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1: These statements have not been evaluated by the FDA. This product is not intended to diagnose, treat, cure, or prevent any disease.
0: American troops injured after an Iranian attack. A U.S. official telling ABC News they were hit by debris after a missile was intercepted over Kuwait. It all comes as President Trump weighs a final decision about a deal with Iran. After the majority of musicians slated for the June 24th Freedom 250 Great American State Fair on the National Mall pulled out, when they found out it had ties to the Trump administration, President Trump now saying he'll fill the time by holding a rally. A new federal report shows Americans are saving less overall, the U.S. personal savings rate falling to 2.6% in April, a sign that rising costs for essentials are squeezing household budgets. With the price of gas, groceries, and housing continuing to climb for many, not much left to put away after the end of the month. In Durham, North Carolina, Samuel Fisher says he's driving his daughter's car to save on gas.
5: I have an SUV. It cost me, I want to say it was $90 to fill up, and I was like, okay, she's not here, so I'm going to drive her a car.
6: Save you some money.
5: Yeah, exactly.
0: A new report shows that cigarette smoking has dropped to an all-time low. As of last year, the survey from the CDC shows only 1 in 11 American adults now say they're current smokers. The rate has been on the decline since the 1960s, when 42% of U.S. adults were lighting up. Cigarette smoking is a risk factor for lung cancer, heart disease, and stroke, and it's long been considered the leading cause of preventable death. Dave Packer, ABC News.
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9: A challenge to the state's new millionaires tax appears to be heading to the voters this fall. Let's Go Washington founder Brian Haywood says they've gathered nearly 100,000 signatures for their new initiative in the first week of the process. The Political Action Committee needs roughly 400,000 signatures by July 2nd to place the tax repeal on the November general election ballot. Meanwhile, crews have recovered the remains of 6 workers who were missing after a massive chemical tank ruptured at a paper mill in Longview. In all, 11 people were killed in the disaster, including 3 yet to be recovered and 8 injured. It's one of the deadliest U.S. workplace accidents in recent decades. Authorities said the cause of the disaster is still under investigation. And the Birch Bay Chamber of Commerce has announced this year's annual Kids Kite Festival. From 11 a.m. to 5 p.m. on June 20th and 21st, families are invited to spend time at Birch Bay State Park for a celebration of outdoor fun. The festival will have hundreds of free kites to distribute to children and families. Admission is free, however, a Washington State Discover Pass is required for vehicle entry to Birch Bay State Park. Your forecast for today, mostly cloudy, then gradually becoming sunny with a high near 66. Tonight, mostly clear with a low around 46. Adam Reddicker, KGMI News.

0: 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Rich DeMuro here, hanging out with you, talking technology. 888-RICH-101, 888-742-4101. 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The website's also available, richontech.tv. Just hit contact. You can also read the show notes while you're there. This is episode 176, so anything I mention so far is all there. How to turn off the automatic content recognition for privacy on Roku. 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The iVerify app to scan your phone for signs of spyware, the $25 unlimited plan from Total Wireless. It's all there. And coming up this hour, we're going to have Amanda Caswell. She is the AI editor at Tom's Guide to share some practical AI tips and tricks. Will you pay for Meta? Will you pay for Instagram, Facebook, WhatsApp? They have new plans. Instagram Plus, Facebook Plus, WhatsApp Plus, starting at $3 a month, $3 to $4 a month. 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Well, I don't know. To me, a whole lot of nothing. Extra profile customization, unique fonts. You can pin more posts. You can leave posts up for longer. You can put posts straight to your feed without people, or straight to your profile without going to your feed. You can look at people's stories without them knowing that you looked at them. I think that's going to be the most popular feature of this Instagram Plus. So some of it may have value if you're trying to build a brand or a, you know, following, whatever. So I think they understand that. So anyway, $3 to $4 a month. They're also testing some AI subscriptions called Meta One. You've got Meta One Plus, that's $8 a month, which gives you higher AI usage limits. And then Meta One Premium, $20 a month with an enhanced thinking mode. Now look, people are already paying for AI. They're already paying for plus versions of apps. I don't see why there'd be any reason to believe people wouldn't pay for this. They have billions of users. But to me, it's a matter of what is the value here. So do you really need to pay for Instagram Plus? Do you really need to look at people's stories without letting them know that you looked at them? I don't know. But again, if you're a business, small business, or if you're a influencer, or if you just want to creep on someone's profile, I guess it could be worth it. So Meta Plus plans rolling out now. All right, let's go to Ginny in Menifee. You're on with Rich.
1: Hi.
0: Hi, what's up?
1: I'm not young and not very tech savvy, but I have an Android phone that won't update. It says my phone is too old.
0: Oh, no.
1: So I want to get a new phone, but I don't want it to be complicated.
0: Okay.
1: I use it for basics. I don't use it for banking. I don't use, you know, just a text and call and look up stuff occasionally.
0: Okay.
1: So what's my best bet? I like Android.
0: Okay. You like Android. You want something simple. You want to keep it simple. But you do want to stick with a smartphone. So I would say there is a phone. What did you have before?
1: I don't know. It's just an Android.
0: Okay, it's just Android. Got it. But you're comfortable with it. You can use it. You can yeah. Dial it. You can search Google on there. All that stuff. You've got that down.
1: Basically, I search Google on my computer at home.
0: Okay. Well, I think what I would recommend is the Pixel 10a. And this is a phone from Google that is their simplest smartphone. It is also their least expensive smartphone, and I think that this would be the best for you because, number one, the software is going to last 7 years, so you will not have to upgrade. You don't have to upgrade again for 7 years. How does that sound?
1: Yay. Sounds good.
0: Yeah. to me, the software is very simple. It's clean, which means there's not going to be a bunch of pop-ups. There's not a bunch of apps on there that you don't need. There's not a bunch of features that you don't need. I mean, there are, but you can ignore them if you don't want them.
1: Right.
0: And I think that this is going to be like the easiest way. And it's, by the way, it takes great pictures. So if you want to take pictures, you can take, like if you're taking a snapshot, it's going to look really good.
1: I do that.
0: Okay.
1: I use it for the camera.
0: Okay.
1: So where would I go to buy that? Do I want to go on the computer or in a store?
0: I'm sure they sell these in stores. Who's your carrier? Like, who do you pay for your cell phone service?
1: Patriot Mobile.
0: Patriot Mobile. Okay, I don't know if they will offer this, but you can certainly go on their website and see. But the good news about this phone is that it will work with that carrier. So that is because it's what's called an unlocked device. So you can, let's see, I'm trying to see if they have devices. Bring your own device. They do sell some phones on here. Okay, they do sell the Google Pixel 10. Let's see if they say they sell the 10A. Let's see, I'm going to search for this 10A. They actually have a pretty good selection of phones on their website. Okay, it doesn't look like they have the 10A in stock, but you can easily, if you can go to, store.google.com, and you can go right on there. You can buy it. It is, it depends the pricing. It starts at $499, but I think it's closer to, depending on, you know, the pricing, sometimes it goes to $399. I know right now they have at least a $50 credit or $50 discount. There may be some better discounts. So, but that's what I'd recommend. It is called the Pixel 10A. And I think that, you know, over anything else that they may have on their website that you might be tempted to get, I do think that this is going to be a better phone for you. You know, they might try to sell you on this Motorola G, a Play phone like that. I think that this 10A is going to be the best because it's brand new, which means it just came out. That means the software, you still have 7 years ahead of you. And all you have to do, once you get this phone, they're going to ship it to you. All you have to do is take your SIM card out from your old phone, which is a little tiny chip in your old phone, and you pop it into the new phone. And if you don't have a SIM card, you'll just call them, and they will help you activate what's called an electronic SIM. And basically, that just means their computers help them transfer the number from your old phone to the new phone wirelessly, and it just miraculously updates. And because you're going Android to Android, when you have these two phones next to each other, when you set up the new one, it will transfer all of your data over. So that will make life really easy there too. So, Jenny, I think that's going to be the easiest thing for you. And again, you said you like to take those pictures. So I think, it's going to be a great fit for you. Again, it's called the Pixel 10A. And I think they gave me like some sort of like discount I can give to people for like $50. Let's see. Is that on my screen somewhere? It looks like they're just giving $50 off to anyone that asks right now. So I don't think you need anything special to do that, but, I'll link it up on the website, richontech.tv. 888-RICH-101, 888-742-4101. Gary in, listening on KFI says, my Motorola phone keeps prompting me to add AI by glance to my lock screen. I asked Gemini about it and it warned me about privacy concerns and battery usage. Curious what you think. I think Gemini gave you good advice because I would not install this on my lock screen unless there's a reason why you think you need it. This lock screen app is kind of a helper app. I would say this, falls under the realm of a helper app that gives you some features, like it may show the weather, it may show news, stocks, scores, whatever, but it's really a data play. They are collecting data about you. Motorola probably did a deal with Glance to sell your lock screen to them. And so they are collecting information on millions of users, and that's how they make money. So I would say, no, do not do that. Yeah, there's no benefit, unless, again, there is something that you want specifically from this Glance app, but I would say ditch it or don't even install it. Just say no. So I think it's a benefit to Motorola. It's a benefit to Glance. It is little benefit to you because basically the benefit is, you know, stuff that you can get on your phone any way you want it. So there you have it. Gary, thanks for the email. Rich on tech.tv. All right, coming up, let's see what else we got here. YouTube is going to start labeling videos when they are created with AI, whether or not the creator tells you that. And Google Health, you might have noticed that your Fitbit app has changed to Google Health. Users are revolting. They're not happy about it. I will tell you, Google is hearing you. Now they're fixing or scrambling to fix it. I'll explain what they're doing. That's all coming up right here on Rich on Tech.

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0: 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Let's go to Josie in Valley Center. Been holding patiently. Josie, welcome to the show.
1: Hi, Rich.

0: you.
1: Yeah, what's up?
0: I have a question. You know, listening to the radio all day long, I keep hearing these ads for, well, Incogni is one. Guardio is another one. I do have LifeLock. I just don't, and then when I'm on Facebook, all these ads pop up that look legitimate, you know, things that, you know, I think, oh, that'd be fun to buy. But I don't know, what does Incogni do, and how is it different from Guardio?
1: Good question. We got a couple things going on there. The ads on Facebook, yes, they are highly targeted to you, and 99% of the time they appeal to you because it's probably something that you've either been looking at, or it's, you know, it fulfills a, you know, a need or something that you like. My wife is always shopping. She buys so many clothes now because the Instagram ads are so highly targeted to her, and they're just advertising like clothes on Amazon. And so it's, you know, it's working. I mean, Facebook has built a pretty good profile of people over the years, and so they know kind of like what appeals to you. So you just have to be careful with some of those that are too good to be true. So if it's a, you know, if it's a shirt or something, but if it's like a product that you're like, oh my gosh, that's exactly what I need, a tiny air conditioner that's $99 that will cool down my whole home, probably not going to work, right? Now, when
0: would,
1: it comes,
0: would Incogni or this Guardio, would they block those kinds of things?
1: Not necessarily. So Guardio might, okay, so Incogni, which is a show advertiser, that is a service that basically removes your information, your personal information from data brokers and websites that have that on there. So if you think about, if you go to these websites like Spokio and People Finder and Fast People Search, all these things, they just buy a bunch of information about people and put it on there. And then when people are searching the web, it comes up with your information. People can either buy it or they can find that or whatever. And then when it comes to data brokers, they're also buying and selling all of your information and habits. And so that's a whole nother business. And so what Incogni does is you basically give them your information. You say, here's my name, here's my phone number, here's my address. Take it off as many websites as possible. And that's what they go out and do. And so I personally use it. I've been using it for over a year. And yes, it does what it says it does. So, and if you find your information on a website, it will actually, you just give them the URL and they'll take that down, or at least try to. And they'll give you updates on like how many websites they've done their progress on. Something like Guardio is very different. Guardio is more like a service that protects you as you are online. So it's a browser extension. It's also a mobile app. And what they're doing is they are monitoring the websites that you go to, and they're trying to figure out if they are legitimate. And if they're not, they're going to say, hey, hold on, what are you doing here? This is a, you know, this is a sketchy website, or this is a malicious website, or this is something that's going to harm you. And so it'll block phishing. It'll, you know, it'll look for anything that's trying to hijack your browser. Push notifications that are annoying, it can stop those. And it also does monitor your information on the dark web. Now, here's the deal about the dark web, though. Once your information is out there, and typically it's because of a data breach, no one's ever getting it off of the dark web, because the dark web is not regulated. It is not standardized. And so once your information is out there, it's not coming back. So if you're paying for a service that says we're going to get your information off the dark web, they can't. So that's what's going on there. Does that help?
0: Yes. With LifeLock, there's something, and I can't remember what it's called, but it sounds like it does that same thing, but I can't remember what it is.
1: LifeLock advertises, let's see, I haven't looked at what they advertise in a while, but let's see, there's a whole bunch of things, and they're owned by Norton, I believe, so it's, you know, they do...
0: It might be Norton, I don't know.
1: Okay, so Core LifeLock looks like it gives you reimbursement if your identity is stolen. They've got specialists that can help you. They've got card exposure control, AI financial defense, unexpected and suspicious charge alerts, credit checking and saving, activity alerts, credit bureau monitoring, automatic data removal, identity verification, dark web monitoring, breach alerts, social media monitoring. So, I mean, you know, LifeLock is one of these, it's like an all-in-one service that's, you know, helping you kind of just keep tabs on where you might be exposed and where your information might be out there, especially when it comes to your financial information or your, you know, credit information. So all of these products function in slightly different ways. I think that you can do a lot yourself and for free. So number one, with your credit reports, you can freeze those for free. So you can go on, get a copy of your credit report. I believe it's, let's see, there's an official website. I want to get the right one. I think it's annualcreditreport.com. You can go on there, get your credit report for free to make sure that everything's on the up and up. And then you can go to the three websites, TransUnion, Equifax, and Experian, sign up and freeze your credit. And that will go a long way because, like, I applied for something the other day and it was like, sorry, can't even look at your credit because it's frozen. But the good news is you can unfreeze it at will and it only takes a second to do that. So that's number one. That's a good way of stopping things from happening, stopping people from opening up accounts. When it comes to the malicious stuff on your computer, number one, being aware of all of that stuff. That's number one. Just, you know, understanding that we don't click links in random emails or random text messages. We don't reply to those things. And then Chrome has a really good feature called enhanced safe browsing. And so what that does is it uses AI to scan everything that you're doing. And yes, it does require a little bit more data. It's a little more, invasive than standard web browsing, but it kind of looks at the websites you're visiting and it says, hold on. And if you're visiting a sketchy website or one that's reported as stealing your information or whatever, it's going to put up a big red screen and say, are you sure you want to go here? Now, it doesn't work perfectly every time, but I think that protects you a lot. So again, a lot of this stuff is being on guard. A lot of the ways people are attacked these days and tricked is really, it's humans against humans. It's humans tricking other humans into giving up something. So being careful is probably one of the best ways to protect yourself. Slow down. When it involves money, be very careful. Hope that helps, Josie. Really appreciate the call today. 888-RICH-101, 888-742-4101. When we come back, AI tips and tricks for everyone.
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3: ABC News, I'm Dave Packer. The federal judge overseeing President Trump's lawsuit against the IRS is considering reopening the case over the terms of its settlement.
4: In a striking turnaround, Judge Kathleen Williams ordering Trump to respond to grievous allegations that his settlement was premised on deception. Trump had dropped the suit in exchange for the creation of that so-called anti-weaponization fund, $1.8 billion in taxpayer money to compensate Trump allies who claimed they were unfairly treated by the Biden Justice Department. Even rioters who attacked police officers on January 6 could see payouts. The judge giving Trump until June 12 to respond.
3: ABC's Selena Wang. The driver in Friday's deadly bus crash just outside of Washington, D.C. that left 5 dead and more than 40 injured has been charged with 2 counts of involuntary manslaughter. All 9 of the missing have now been recovered from the site of a deadly chemical tank breach, bringing the official death toll in Washington state to 11.
5: Hi, I'm Heather Reichendiefer, and I'm excited to invite you to the June 6th Bellingham Scottish Gathering. 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

0: Welcome back to Rich on Tech. Rich DeMuro here, hanging out with you, talking technology. 888-RICH-101, 888-742-4101. If you want to get on the air, give me a call. Kim will set you up, and we'll try to do our best to get you on. Right now, joining me is Amanda Caswell. She is the AI editor at Tom's Guide. Busy job right now, Amanda. Welcome to the show.
1: Oh, thanks. Thanks for having me, Rich.
0: I mean, there's so much going on with AI. I mean, where do we start? Give me your high levels. People are, we had a caller earlier asking about AI. He had not used it. What are your thoughts just in general about, like, just for the average person, do you think it's beneficial?
1: It's crazy how fast AI is moving. I mean, a year ago, if we would have been talking, we would have been just, you know, chit-chatting about, like, best prompts and things like that. But now, I mean, these AI agents are now everywhere. You can just leave your computer open and walk away, and it'll just do the job for you. So,
0: well, I just got access to Spark, which is Google's version of this, right?
1: Yes.
0: And I can't figure out anything for it to do. I'm sitting here, wait, how is this different than like what Gemini can do? So I actually did have it go through my email and do something like overnight, which I thought was pretty cool. I also tried to have it make a reservation for me at a restaurant, but it got stuck because it like didn't have my payment information.
1: Probably a good idea,
0: yeah,
1: right?
0: Yeah, probably. But anyway, so yeah, these AI agents are, it's really interesting. So what do you think is like kind of something for the average person that they should be trying right now?
1: Yeah, I think there's just this, you know, there are these people that are like making billions because their computer never sleeps and their agent is going all the time. And then there's other people who are like, okay, how do I upload a document into it? And why would I want to? So I think, for the average person, what you want to think is, what is a problem I'm trying to solve? You know, whether it's like, I want to start a new fitness routine, or I'm just trying to figure out what to feed, you know, 10 people coming to visit on next weekend, you know, and that's what really I think AI does best with, is just solving something that you may not be able to figure out yourself.
0: That's a great way of putting it, because I've done that with so many little things. Like I've even done something as silly as like taking the grocery store flyer and feeding it in like the PDF and like just being like, hey, what are like the top 10 things I should buy that are a good deal and also healthy, you know? And it's not always perfect, but it does a pretty good job.
1: Yeah. I mean, I use it all the time, like ChatGPT voice and vision, where, you know, you can talk to it. It can see what you're looking at. I mean, is this poison ivy? Is this, you know, anything like you're walking around your garden? Is this tree dead? You know, things like that. My husband insisted that a tree was dead, and I pulled out my phone. I was like, ChatGPT, is not dead.
0: Oh, wow. We don't want to get into the marriage issues here. You know, this is a friendly show. But yes, I'm sure it's caused many problems, and I'm sure it's solved many others.
1: Right. But also, you know, using it to like put a bicycle together, you know, as

0: I'm not very good at just reading the directions. I want to get to it. And so I'll just sometimes just bring up ChatGPT voice and vision and be like, what am I looking at? Tell me where to go from here. And it's so fast. And it's really like having a person, you know, by your side doing it with you.
1: Yeah, like so the smartest thing in the world. I mean, that's like, I had a sprinkler issue and I just aimed the, like you said, and this is a feature, we're talking about this feature, I guess they call it Gemini Live on the Gemini side of things on ChatGPT. Do they have like a branded name for it? Or is it just, you just...
0: It's just voice and vision. Okay. Sometimes it's just called voice, but the vision is where it can see it.
1: Right.
0: Too.
1: And
0: yeah.
1: Does Claude have that? I don't think it does, right?
0: No, well, Claude has voice, but and it's good at analyzing images. You could upload an image of something, but it's not. It's really interesting how Claude itself is not multimodal like the other chatbots.
1: Okay, but the idea is that, you know, not only do you have this like smartest thing ever in your pocket, but it can see. So if there's something that you're trying to like, you don't even have to describe something. You can just show what you're looking at to the AI and it can say, oh yeah, like for me with the sprinklers, it was like, okay, here's what you need to do to fix this issue right now. And I didn't even have to like say like, that's a valve, that's a screw, that's whatever. It was just like, here, do this, because it could see what I was aiming it at. And I thought that was, I mean, it's just, there's so many ways that this is kind of like opening up the world's knowledge to like everyone. That's really cool. So what, I guess, you know, you write about these things all the time. What do you get like the most kind of interaction on? Like, what are people interested in the most, you think?
0: Well, there's always a battle about which is the best chatbot, you know, always. And, if I say something that I really love about Gemini, people think I'm paid by Google, which I'm not, you know,
1: I get those emails.
0: and it's just, you know, these models are coming out so quickly that my favorites change all the time. You know, I'm like, oh, like right now I'm in love with Claude Opus 4.8. It's amazing. It just came out this week.
1: I never thought I'd hear you say those words.
0: it's so smooth. And it doesn't have like robot speak. Like I think ChatGPT has like the most sort of, you can kind of tell it's when it's been written by ChatGPT. And that's another thing. People are using chatbots all the time to write that we're all starting to sound the same.
1: Yeah.
0: You know, it's like so polished, so perfect. And, you know,
1: so witty, and like it always does in like threes and like, you know, the dashes. It's like, it's just, there is a way that these things output, you know, that you can tell. You're like, okay, that's definitely AI. But, you know, they are helpful tools in that aspect. I think that understanding kind of like the basis of how to write is still important. Understanding mm-hmm. how to fact check is still important, obviously, as a journalist. But what do you think? So, okay, you've got, you know, the battle of the AIs. What about privacy? I feel like that's another thing that is always top of mind for the average consumer when you're using these things. Like, should we be feeding all of our information into these?
0: You know, and now there's the whole, you can now put your whole financial information into ChatGPT. Okay.
1: I actually want that. I'll be honest.
0: Right. I mean, it's so useful. You know, talk to me about retirement. Talk to me about investing. How amazingly helpful is that? I'm not ready to do it yet. Not, I will put my medical information in, you
1: but
0: know,
1: here's the
0: whatever.
1: Thing. Did you use Mint back in the day or any of those like aggregators? I mean, what's the difference?
0: Yeah, I know. And Mint just got really intrusive.
1: Yes, very salesy towards the end.
0: Yeah. So I think, you know, right now we're just seeing the beginning of it. And I think as people are hesitant to even get started with AI, first of all, AI is not going anywhere. Whether you love it or hate it, it is on here. It's here. So while you don't have to put your whole, you know, information in right now, your financial information, you know, getting used to it in general and just not being afraid to use it is, you know, for finding what to eat for dinner, you know, that sort of thing. But I think for me, and I recently wrote about it, is like your financial information, if that gets leaked, okay, I've had my identity stolen. It was a pain, but we've got, you know, it fixed. But like, I have had a panic attack and ChatGPT has walked me through it, you know? And that's kind of what I don't want people to see. You know, I don't want people to see like, oh, I'm nervous about going into this meeting, or, you know, I did a terrible job at a presentation. Like, that's the kind of stuff I don't want leaked.
1: So what you're talking about is, if, you know, we're feeding all this info into there, if there's ever a data breach of ChatGPT and it's like, oh, here's all the things that Amanda has been asking ChatGPT for the past year, we bare our souls to these chatbots.
0: Yeah.
1: And so it would be quite revealing.
0: Yeah. And I think that's what people need to be more afraid of. You know, how much are you divulging to these chatbots? What are you, you know, and people fall in love with them,
1: mm-hmm.
0: you know, and that's a whole other conversation. But yeah, I think we just be careful in general. Just, you know, that's my advice, really. You can't be too careful, because if it's technology, there will be a breach.
1: Do you trust these companies? I mean, we assume they're doing the best they can and keeping our information private, but they're still storing it. And I feel like with Google, we kind of, you know, it's little searches here and there. Okay, whatever. But this is like much more like daily life. You are having a conversation at all times with these chatbots. And so it's like there's the depth of what we're revealing to them is so much greater than Google, I feel like.
0: Yeah. I mean, just think about how much they know about you. They probably know the car you drive, where you live. I know mine knows that I'm, you know, my city, and even like your family and stuff like that. So yeah.
1: Is there a prompt you can ask it to cough up all this information? Like, hey, tell me what you know about me.
0: Yeah. In fact, it's really fun if you can do that in a fun way by asking it to roast you.
1: Okay. So ask ChatGPT to roast me.
0: Oh,
1: okay.
0: It's so great. And then you can say, you know, be gentle, or go like really be mean, spicy. And that's how you know how much it does. Or you could just say, you know, what do you know about me? Tell me everything you know. Draw a picture of everything you know about me. That's funny.
1: No, there's so many. Oh my gosh, it just goes on and on. And you think Claude is in the lead right now?
0: Yeah, I think Claude has been quietly crushing it for a while. It's just, it's got all the bells and whistles that people really want. You know, I've even seen in writing for Tom's Guide, where, you know, I'll write an article about prompts for the best AI images and how to get that, you know, that studio lighting, and people just really don't care that much about that. And I agree with that to an extent, because, you know, photography is an art. You know, art is so creative, and so I feel like there's such a soul to art and writing. But if I need to know why the light on my dashboard is on, AI can help me with that. And I think people are more okay with AI doing things like that, rather than going into the world of art, video, that sort of thing.
1: Yeah, it loses the humanity. Amanda Caswell, how can folks follow your work?
0: Oh, yeah. Just go to tomsguide.com, and we actually have a new app now. I think I was supposed to say that, but yeah, it might be in preview. I don't know, but I downloaded it from the Apple Store. So check that out too.
1: There you go. Tom's Guide, tomsguide.com. Amanda Caswell, thanks so much for joining me today.
0: Thanks. Thanks so much, Rich, for having me.
1: All right. Appreciate it. 888-RICH-101, 888-742-4101. Coming up, I'll tell you why YouTube is cracking down on AI videos. That's coming up when Rich on Tech returns.

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0: Welcome back to Rich on Tech. Rich DeMuro here, hanging out with you, talking technology. 888-RICH-101-888-742-4101 if you want to hop on, get on the air. YouTube is cracking down on AI videos. I know so much of what we talk about is AI, but that is what's happening in the tech world right now. YouTube says creators will be required to disclose when they're using AI. They'll still have to do that. But now the platform's also going to start detecting AI-generated videos on its own. So if YouTube, they're probably using AI to do this, if they determine that a video is making significant use of AI, it may automatically add a label, even if the creator doesn't. So I was flipping through Facebook the other day, and you know, you're flipping through, you see these pictures that you just know are fake, but somehow they don't have the AI label, it doesn't say AI, and so now, and that's just a picture, and that's on Facebook, we're talking YouTube here, but YouTube is definitely going to start scanning these, and I would imagine that Meta is trying to do the same. But the focus is on realistic content, so AI-generated people, voices, events, or scenes that could be mistaken for real footage. And I think that's the key here, is that if you're putting like this fantasy picture up there of like dragons fighting and it's made by AI and you don't label that, okay, fine. But if you're putting like something that you say happened in a city or somewhere in the world and it uses real people and you're not saying it's AI, that's when they're going to label it and say, no, not so fast. There's so many AI video generators out there that this is why this is necessary, because it's only a matter of time before people start using these in a bigger way and just start uploading more stuff. They call it AI slop, but there's also going to be actual AI shorts and AI movies that are made from this stuff. So, not necessarily a bad thing, but it's something that we need to be aware of. Nick in Ohio writes in on the website, richontech.tv. Hey, Rich, I'm in the process of buying a home in an underserved area, and my only real internet option looks like Starlink. I can't really work off straight DSL, so I'm wondering if you have any advice for someone who's going to be completely dependent on Starlink. Well, I would say Starlink's probably going to be fine as long as you have a view of the sky. And you're realistic about it. It's not going to be the fastest connection in the world. It's not going to be as fast as wired. But from what I've seen and what I've tested, it's pretty good when it works. A lot of people actually use it as their primary home internet. But before you commit to that, because Starlink is great, but it could be expensive. 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So T-Mobile has 5G internet for home. 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And AT&T has something called Internet Air. 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And then there's two resources I want to give you. So number one is the FCC broadband map. This is not perfect, but you type your address in and it will tell you what providers claim to serve your area. And it even gives you some of the speeds you might expect from them. 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And then Ookla, they've got this thing called the ISP Finder. And so if you go to, let's see if I can find it, ISP Finder, ISP, our speedtest.net/performance. And you type in your zip code. Let's type in one. And it tells you all the service providers that are in that area. Now, they may not all service that exact address because you're, again, you put in your zip code, not the exact address, but it gives you an idea of where to look. And you may say, oh, I didn't realize that Earthlink still does this. Or, you know, I'm looking at this address I just put in, Verizon, Optimum, Earthlink, T-Mobile, Wireless, Starlink, AT&T, and then HughesNet. HughesNet was the standard kind of satellite technology for a long time, but it's very, very slow for a lot of people. So anyway, that's what I would do, and I would probably pick the best. I would pick the best internet that you can afford there, because especially if you're working from home, you gotta have good internet. So just make sure that you've got a clear view to the sky when you're talking satellite. That's the most important thing. All right, I've got my son Parker. Park, you got a you got one? Go ahead.
1: Okay, Kimberly writes in. I have a Galaxy S25 Ultra, and whenever I create a password, I save it. But later, when I try to log in, the password isn't listed. Are there multiple password lists on my phone?
0: Oh, I love this question, because this even happens to me. Mm-hmm. It's so wild how many things are competing for your attention on your phone. And this is a great example of it. So let's just say you have... you said you have an Android. Okay, Galaxy
1: S25. Galaxy S25.
0: Okay. So you're talking, you have Google Chrome. They have a password manager. You have Samsung, which has a password manager, and then you may have installed your own password manager. So all these things are competing when you go to save a password or you go to fill in a password. So what you need to do, Kimberly, is you have to go into your settings and stick with one, okay? So I would probably, I love Bitwarden because it's cross-platform, it works on everything, and it takes a little bit of setup, but it's something that you know you're doing. Versus all these other ones, when it's mixed into Chrome, when it's mixed into Samsung, when it's mixed into Android, you don't really know. But if you see Bitwarden pop up, you go, oh, that's my password manager. Mm-hmm. You see something that comes from Chrome autofill, you're like, wait, is that my password manager? Is that just Chrome autofilling? What is this? You see Samsung, same thing. So a third-party password manager is really nice because you know what you're doing with it, right? Like, you've chosen that name, you know what that app is, and you understand what it's doing. And so I personally would go with that, but no matter what you do, you got to go into your settings and you got to look for the passwords section. And there is a section where you can choose the autofill of choice. So if you want, let's say you download Bitwarden, you can set that as your autofill. And I'm looking, let's see, I can go into, I've got Bitwarden on this device right here. So if I go into there, I'm going to go into my settings and it says autofill. It will bring you right to the autofill section of your phone. So you can make sure that that's set up right. And so that's what I would do. And once you have that set up, when you make a password, it should pop up and say, hey, do you want us to generate a password? Do you want us to save the password? Make sure you know what you're doing there, and then that's where you go back to find that password. Most of the time, once you have your autofill set up, it should all work. And let's see, I'm trying to see where it's under. I'll put it in my show notes, richontech.tv. 888-RICH-101, 888-742-4101. Back after this. With summer in full swing and Amazon Prime Day happening in June, now's a good time to set up.

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7: From ABC News, I'm Dave Packer. CENTCOM says an attempted breach of the blockade in the Strait of Hormuz was blocked by American ships. Officials saying U.S. forces issued multiple warnings before an aircraft fired Hellfire missiles into its engine room. President Trump demanding Iran reopen the strait, guarantee it won't develop a nuclear weapon, and hand over its highly enriched uranium.
8: There's still no breakthrough deal with Iran, but Secretary Pete Hegseth signaling confidence.
9: Iran may not want to give up their nuclear ambitions, but we believe at the table they can and will over time, given the right set of incentives.
8: Iran insisting its nuclear program isn't part of these current negotiations.
7: ABC's Ian Panel in Jerusalem. In New Jersey, state police shut down direct access to an immigration detention center in Newark on Friday, after days of protests, clashing with U.S. Immigration and Customs Enforcement agents, and a group of migrants on a hunger strike inside. New Jersey Governor Mikey Sherrill.
10: We know what ICE has done in other states. We know about the hundreds of injuries caused. We know the fear they've caused in communities across the nation. And we know American citizens have been killed, including a mom who had just dropped her child off at school. I refuse to let that happen in New Jersey.
7: Sherrill setting out designated protest zones, keeping opposing sides at bay, the protests continuing today. After the Supreme Court ruled President Trump's tariffs unconstitutional earlier this year, a federal judge allowed all companies affected to apply for refunds to cover their losses. But now lawyers for the Trump administration are vowing to appeal that decision. Jay Foreman is the CEO and founder of Basic Fun Toys, a Florida toy importer.
11: The president has an opinion on tariffs, thinks they're of value. But when we exercise our legal rights to challenge that policy and the courts rule in our favor, it's time now for the administration to follow the law.
7: You're listening to ABC News.
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2: Five people are confirmed dead, including two children, and more than 40 reported injured in Friday's chain reaction bus crash on I-95 just south of Washington, D.C. The bus didn't slow at a work zone, plowing into six cars. NTSB board member Tom Chapman.
3: It seems fairly clear that if there was any braking, there wasn't much because of the speed and the severity of the collision, but too early yet to know exactly what was happening on board the vehicle.
2: The driver charged with two counts of involuntary manslaughter. In Southern California, a family displaced by the Eaton fire has filed a civil lawsuit alleging they were victims of rent gouging. According to the lawsuit, the plaintiffs allege they were charged more than $10,000 a month for a three-bedroom home. ABC's Annabelle Munoz is in Altadena, California.
4: The lawsuit states that despite anti-gouging laws and protections in effect, they were charged almost three times the legal amount for a home in Glassell Park, nearly $15,000, according to the suit. They also say the defendants got a notice from the city attorney's office flagging the listing as potentially in violation of state law weeks into renting it out to the Renicks, but they say they were unlawfully charged rent for nearly 10 months.
2: Most of the musical acts that were slated for the June 24th Freedom 250 Great American State Fair on the National Mall have pulled out after finding out it had political ties to the Trump administration. President Trump today saying he'll fill that time by holding a rally. Dave Packer, ABC News.
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7: A challenge to the state's new millionaires tax appears to be heading to the voters this fall. Let's Go Washington founder Brian Haywood says they've gathered nearly 100,000 signatures for their new initiative in the first week of the process. The Political Action Committee needs roughly 400,000 signatures by July 2nd to place the tax repeal on the November general election ballot. Meanwhile, crews have recovered the remains of six workers who were missing after a massive chemical tank ruptured at a paper mill in Longview. In all, 11 people were killed in the disaster, including three yet to be recovered and eight injured. It's one of the deadliest U.S. workplace accidents in recent decades. Authorities said the cause of the disaster is still under investigation. And the Birch Bay Chamber of Commerce has announced this year's annual Kids Kite Festival. From 11 a.m. to 5 p.m. on June 20th and 21st, families are invited to spend time at Birch Bay State Park for a celebration of outdoor fun. The festival will have hundreds of free kites to distribute to children and families. Admission is free, however, a Washington State Discover Pass is required for vehicle entry to Birch Bay State Park. Your forecast for today, mostly cloudy, then gradually becoming sunny with a high near 66. Tonight, mostly clear with a low around 46. 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
8: Welcome back to Rich on Tech. Rich DeMuro here, hanging out with you, talking technology at 888-RICH-101. That's 888-742-4101. Give me a call if you have a question about technology, need some tech advice. We are here. 888-RICH-101. The website is also open. Just go to richontech.tv, hit contact. You can submit your email there. Buddy wrote in and said, hey, great recommendation to the woman about a simple phone. I'm so glad you told me to go with the Pixel 9a. You might mention to your listeners that the Google stores will help you set up the new phone if she needs help. I've gone back to the store probably five times over the last year to help me with different things. They've been very helpful. Great idea, buddy. And see, this is one of the advantages that Apple has over Google. So Google has Google stores in just a couple of locations. So there's one, let's see if I can even find the locations. I know there's one in Santa Monica. I know there's one in, I don't even see a list on there. Oh, here we go. Chelsea, New York, Williamsburg, New York, Mountain View, California, Boston, Illinois, Oak Brook, and Santa Monica, Austin, Texas. Oh, wow, they're actually building a lot of them. Aventura, Florida. That looks like it must be like near Miami, maybe. And then Washington, D.C. and San Diego. Okay, so that's actually pretty sizable. That's much more than I thought. That's a pretty sizable number of stores, but you're talking that is 10 stores versus how many Apple stores are there? How many Apple stores? I think there's like hundreds. There are over 500. So in the U.S., there's 270. So, I mean, yeah. Apple Store is pretty much everywhere. And that's the advantage of the iPhone, why it's so popular, is that people need help, they go into the Apple Store. No matter where you are in the world, you can go into an Apple Store and get help with your device. With the Pixel, yes, they have the stores and you can go in there and they can help you and they're very friendly about it, but it's not something I necessarily recommend. I think the woman was in Menifee, which I don't think is near an Apple Store. I think Menifee to Santa Monica is probably, yeah, it's almost 2 hours. So probably wouldn't have worked in her circumstance. Maybe might have been even closer to San Diego at that point. Anyway, thanks for that, buddy. While you're on the website, richontech.tv, check out my newsletter. I send it out every weekend. It's got all the stuff I think you should know about. I talked about my trip to New York City, talked about the Ask Maps feature. If you're not using that, it is so handy. Let's see, that's a good one. I talked about how AI saved me $240 in just a couple of minutes. You can read about that. This is wild. A prominent tech YouTuber got scammed out of a whole bunch of money. So definitely watch his story. And you might think, like, how did that happen? How can that happen to anyone? Well, it happens all the time. And it happened to him. And he's a smart guy. And he did get his money back. Spoiler alert. But scary that he actually fell for that. He was traveling. He was jet lagged. And I guess someone called him and said his bank said they were his bank. And he needed to do all this stuff to, like, verify his account. And he said, sure. And he started doing it. And then his real bank called and they said, you're getting scammed. And he said, well, how would I know? And they said, well, we'll never call you. He goes, you're calling me right now. You just said you never call me. You're calling me. They said, well, in this case, we made an exception. I mean, this is again, I say this is what we're up against. I talk about the Motorola Razr Fold. And then we've got the tech tidbits, and we've got a email question from Jacinta asking if you need an RFID blocking wallet. So if you're not subscribed to the newsletter, every weekend you get it. It's free, comes in your email. I'm not going to spam you, but it's a good read. So it's all the stuff I think you should know about. This week, Google switched its Fitbit app to Google Health. And of course, what do you think happened? Everyone's complaining about it. I mean, look, any change, Fitbit's been around for a long time. That brand is not going away. It's just they moved everything from the Fitbit app to this new Google Health app, which I've been using, by the way, for a couple of weeks now. And it's similar to Fitbit, but it's different. And I get it. They're trying to compete with what Apple's doing with Apple Health. What's neat about Google Health is that it brings in data from all of your different apps and services. So it's more of like one-stop shop for all of your health information. In fact, I installed the app on my iPhone today, and it can even pull in information from your Apple Watch. So no matter what you're using to measure your health stats and things, Google Health will take all that information and digest it and then give you information about it. And it's actually really useful. So I think it's really smart what they're doing, but I get it. It's a time where people are not very excited because things changed and there's missing features, inaccurate workout tracking, confusing calorie counts, too much AI generated commentary. So Google made this whole post about this saying, hey, look, we hear you. We are going to fix this. This is new, but it's not going to be overnight. It's going to happen over the next couple weeks and months. So some of the biggest changes, they're going to bring back running splits, improve sleep tracking, fix the calorie count issues, add custom foods, and make it easier to delete health data that you put into this machine or this app, I guess I should say. And they also have this AI health coach, which I really like. It basically takes your health information and then tells you about it in like a way that a fitness expert or a health coach might tell you. So I took a run this morning, for instance, and I can tell you what my health coach said. So let's go to that. Okay. So it says, hey, Rich, you hit a serious pace on that run. You clocked 3.5 miles at a 9 pace. That's a massive shift, especially after yesterday's weights. However, your body is sending a clear signal that it's working overtime to keep up. Your heart rate, your resting heart rate spiked, which is significantly higher than your usual. Between your travel, intense lifting. I did like a half an hour Peloton like workout class yesterday. It was not intense lifting. If you want to talk intense lifting, Bobo before the show, you know, he's like pumping the iron. Your system has not had a chance to fully reset. Today's plan: keep the rest of the day very low gear, stick to the shade, and focus on hydration while that heart rate settles back down. And then it says, how did that pace feel on the legs today? And then you can respond. So again, it's a smart feature. It's like basically AI, an AI kind of solution to all of your health information, like a way that you can chat with your health stats. But I get it. It's different. It's new. Not everyone wants that. Google is working on it. So if you have issues with Google Health, Google is hearing your complaints loud and clear, and they are fixing some of these issues. So there you have it. Moving on to Apple, they just updated all of their trade-in values for iPhones, iPads, Macs, and Apple Watches. So a couple times a year, they update what's called their trade-in value. So you know you can bring your old gadgets to the Apple Store, and they'll give you like a gift card towards something new. So if you have an old Apple Watch laying around the house, an iPad, whatever, it may not be much, but Apple products do hold a significant amount of value compared to other products out there. So for the iPhone 15 dropped from $400 to $375 value. iPhone 14 Pro Max went from $370 to $350. The iPhone 13 actually increased from $180 to $195. So that actually just became worth more. On the Apple Watch, the Ultra 2 went from $295 to $305, so that jumped up a little bit. iPad saw some of the biggest gains. So I guess they're seeing a lot of demand for refurbished iPads, so they're giving people more for them. The iPad Air jumped from $400 to $445. The standard iPad went from $170 to $220. So they basically adjust the trade-in values based on resale demand and market conditions. And values pretty much shift right before there's a major product launch. So, you know, we have the iPhones coming out very soon in September. So they're trying to, you know, either stock up on refurbished stuff or get rid of some of the stuff that's not as valuable anymore because they know people are going to trade in. But just keep in mind, Apple's trade-in program is convenient. Yes, you can walk into any one of those stores I mentioned nationwide and bring your stuff, and they'll give you a gift card. You can walk out. But if you do it privately, you're always going to get more money. So the way I look at this, if you sell it to a friend, you're going to get the most money because you're not paying anything extra. You know, you send it, you give it to them, they give you cash, you're done. Or a family member. If you do it through eBay, you're going to get a lot more because eBay, you've got the whole world that's buying it from you. And then there's websites like Flipsy or Backmarket, and you'll get some, but you're not going to get as much because, you know, they take a fee and, you know, there's processing fees involved and different things like that. So, and they have to make their cut. So again, selling to a regular person, a friend or a family member is always going to give you the maximum value. But of course there are very easy ways to sell it online, or if you just want the easiest, you just bring it to the Apple Store. All right, 888-RICH-101, 888-742-4101. Coming up, we've got a great guest on the way to talk about why phishing scams are getting more complicated. Plus, you might have seen this on your Samsung phone. They're changing the way they sync photos. I will explain what you need to know or what you need to do before July 31st. That's coming up right here on Rich on Tech. With summer in full swing and Amazon Prime Day happening in June, now's a good time to set up ShopBack if you haven't already. 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

0: Back to Rich on Tech. Rich DeMuro here, hanging out with you, talking technology. Just had a breakthrough thanks to one of the listeners and Kim. They said, you know, it'd be very helpful if at the end of the show you mention what show number this is and how you can find it. And I said, it'd be really cool if you could just go to the website, richontech.tv, and instead of looking up show number 176, you could just go to like a short URL. And sure enough, I was able to do it. So if you go to richontech.tv/176, that brings you right to today's show notes. I am sitting here smiling at how it took me 176 shows to figure that out.
1: And you're the tech guy.
0: That, I mean, look, you know.
1: What good are you?
0: What? Yeah, I mean, I might as well just hang up my hat right now.
1: Let Parker take over.
0: He's busy playing Minecraft here. You know, all kids of a certain age at a certain point get bored with whatever adults are doing. They're just like, all right, I'm back to Minecraft. I'm back to, what's the other one? Roblox.
2: I'm just taking a little break right now.
0: TikTok.
2: No.
0: Scrolling. That is so much easier.
1: Fortnite.
0: Yeah. So richontech.tv/176 will bring you right to today's show notes. That's amazing. What a breakthrough on this show. I thought this was really interesting. Okay, two things to note before we get to our guest in a little bit here. Number one, Samsung, you might have gotten a notice on your phone. I saw it as a notification on my phone that they're ending the built-in OneDrive syncing feature for the Samsung Gallery app starting July 31st. What does that mean? Okay. So Samsung, and this is a lot of people call in and say, I've lost all my pictures. Please back them up, number one. But if you're on a Samsung phone, I say, hey, look in OneDrive. Sometimes you might have had that set up to sync without even realizing it, because Samsung had a deal with Microsoft where OneDrive would be the backup method for the Gallery app. And so on iPhone, you know, if you have photos, it's going to back up automatically to iCloud, Samsung, OneDrive, Google Photos. Of course, you can use any third-party app you want on any device, but that's a whole other story. Anyway, the built-in OneDrive syncing feature is going away, but here's the deal. Your photos and videos are not being deleted. They're not going to be removed from your phone. They're still going to be in OneDrive. The big change is that instead of them syncing directly to OneDrive from the Gallery app, you will now have to download OneDrive if you want to continue with your photos being stored there. Okay? So if you have a Samsung phone and you're using the OneDrive syncing, I would go to the store, Play Store, and download OneDrive, install it, update it, make sure it's signed into the correct account, the same account that you used before. And then make sure your camera upload feature is turned on so that new photos will continue backing up moving forward. So your photos are safe, but going forward, it will be OneDrive as the app that's handling your photo backups, and it will have all the old ones too, not Samsung Gallery. So that's happening soon, so I would figure that out. And then the other thing I thought was really interesting this week, Meta did a post about these Meta glasses, these Meta Ray-Bans that I absolutely love. I wear them every weekend. I wear them all the time, actually, but I wear them to run because I love how they have the, you know, you can listen to music and stuff basically the frames. They have built-in speakers, so you don't have to have anything in your ears, which I love. But Meta basically came out and said, you know what? We are doing so well with the accessibility features on these Meta Ray-Bans. We are just going full throttle with it, and we're just going to keep adding new features. So they're rolling out a whole bunch of new features for accessibility to their AI glasses that basically help people navigate through their day without having to reach for their phone or even tap on the frames themselves. So number one, group calling with Be My Eyes. So they've got this partnership with Be My Eyes. And so if you are blind or low vision, you can just say, hey, Meta, Be My Eyes with, and that will start a hands-free video call with a trusted friend or family member rather than connecting with a random volunteer, right? That's how that app works. They connect you with a random volunteer. And then you can also connect with a specially trained support rep from different brands. So they're working with brands like Sony, Amtrak, and Hilton, who can also give you information, presumably, I'm guessing, with their brands. Like if you're checking into a Hilton hotel, you have a question, you can ask them. Voice controls during calls. You'll be able to manage calls on WhatsApp, Messenger, Instagram, entirely by voice. So that means you'll be able to mute, unmute, turn your video on or off, or hang up all without touching your glasses or your phone. And so if you have limited hand mobility, that means you can easily stay connected entirely by voice. That's incredible. The one-touch shortcut. So there's a little shortcut on the side of the glasses where you can tap. There's like a little tap area. You can now use whatever you want. So you can connect to a Be My Eyes volunteer. You can set a Meta AI prompt, like describe what's around me. And you can use a single press or a multi-step voice command as you set it. So if you have these things, you can go in the app and set what you want it to do. And then if you've got the expensive ones, these are the Meta Ray-Ban displays. They have a little screen inside your lens. They introduced real-time captions during phone calls. So now when you're doing a phone call, you can see what the person is saying in your lens right in your display. So that means if you are hard of hearing, you can see almost like real life closed captions for anything that you're seeing. And I've used the feature. They've got a little feature called conversation focus, where if you're a little bit hard of hearing or you just want to focus on the person's voice that's talking to you, you can turn on this feature. And when you look at them, the Meta Ray-Bans will actually single out their voice against all the background noise, and you'll hear their voice more prominently in your ears. So it kind of fires their voice through your speaker. So again, another way to just make it easier for people to, to live their life no matter what ability they have, whether it's a visual impairment, whether it's a hearing impairment, motor issues, movement issues, whatever it is. So I love when technology does things like this. That is really cool. I'll put all that on the website, richontech.tv. Let's see if I can do a real quick question here. Got so many questions. Let's see here. Let's see. Okay, here's one right here. Vince, my favorite phone ever was the original 3G Motorola Razr. I've got a Samsung Z Flip 5. I want to upgrade, but I heard the upcoming Samsung Flip 8 might be their last. What do you think of the Motorola Razr Ultra? I don't think the Flip 8 is going to be Samsung's last flip phone, but Samsung's new models are expected around August. So if you can wait, I probably will. Hopefully they add some new features. They are the leader right now. But that said, I have been testing the Razr Ultra, which is brand new. I love Motorola software. In fact, I like it better than Samsung software, but I think the cameras are probably better on the Samsung. Anyway, I would wait until August to make any decisions because that's usually when Samsung releases their new phones. 888-RICH-101, back after this to talk about why phishing scams are getting trickier.
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7: ABC News, I'm Dave Packer. CENTCOM says an attempted breach of the blockade in the Strait of Hormuz was blocked by American ships.
8: CENTCOM saying it disabled another ship trying to breach the U.S. blockade on its way to Iran. Officials saying U.S. forces issued multiple warnings before an aircraft fired a Hellfire missile into its engine room.
7: President Trump demanding that Iran reopen the strait, guarantee it won't develop a nuclear weapon and hand over its highly enriched uranium, but Iran's not budging. In New Jersey, state police shutting down direct access to an immigration detention center in Newark after days of protesters clashing with U.S. Immigration and Customs Enforcement agents in a group of migrants on a hunger strike inside. After the Supreme Court ruled President Trump's tariffs unconstitutional earlier this year, a federal judge allowed all companies affected to apply for refunds to cover their losses, but now lawyers for the Trump administration are vowing to appeal that decision. This is ABC News.
9: Hi, I'm Heather Reichendiefer, and I'm excited to invite you to the June 6th Bellingham Scottish Gathering. As Executive Director of the Scottish Dance Society, my involvement in Scottish performing arts

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0: make your mind up. Welcome back to Rich on Tech. Rich DeMuro here, hanging out with you, talking technology. 888-RICH-101-888-742-4101 is the line to call if you want to talk tech. We just had a breakthrough on the show, richontech.tv/176. That'll bring you right to the show notes. All the stuff that I've mentioned today in the show will be right there, richontech.tv/176. All right, let's bring up our guest. We've got Brian Vecchi of Varonis, cybersecurity expert, to talk about phishing attacks. Brian, welcome to the show.
1: Well, great to have you. Great to be here, Rich. Thanks so much.
0: Yeah. So tell me, what is Varonis, first off? Just explain what that's all about.
1: Yeah, we're a cybersecurity software company. We help other companies, other organizations, school districts, hospitals, banks, governments, all sorts of people protect data, protect themselves from insider threats and outside attackers. So we live cybersecurity every day. We help everybody stay safe.
0: I mean, isn't that like other than the individual person right now who has, you know, they're up against a whole bunch of stuff, but like companies and small businesses and schools and hospitals, they are literally under attack all the time at this point, I feel like.
1: Constantly. Everybody is, because if you're a threat actor, as we say, if you're an attacker, you go where the money is. That's the whole reason you do this. And the money is where the data is. And guess who has the most data? As much as we'll probably talk about, you know, attacking your, you know, my dad got hit with a phishing attack a couple of years ago. Attacking individual people can be really, really valuable. Attacking a big company is orders of magnitude more valuable. More data, lots more money.
0: We saw this, Canvas attack a couple weeks ago. And I heard that it all went away because they paid the hackers, like the extortion money. Does that really work? Like, these people will just take, it's like a transaction, like, okay, fine, pay us and everything goes away. Is that really, we've seen the Hollywood movies, it never works out.
1: You know what's funny? I've heard from security teams, CISOs, even boards, that sometimes they've gotten better customer service from their ransomware provider than they did from their IT services people and even their security providers. The attackers have gotten incredibly sophisticated, and they understand if they can get paid, they win. A lot of companies keep money in cryptocurrency around, have procedures in place to pay the ransom, because oftentimes that's the best way to get back to work.
0: I can't believe
1: that. So it happens all the time.
0: Now I've heard also that you're supposed to have, like, let's just say if you're a company, small business, or even like an individual, like a backup, like a full backup of your computer system, right? Like, let's say it gets like ransomware on it, or somehow they are holding you hostage. You could just say, like, oh, too bad. I've got a nice copy of my computer here. I'm going to format the drive and see you later. And then, you know, copy everything. Does that work?
1: It does. And everybody should have good backups. And of course, big companies, enterprises, organizations, they all spend a lot of money on what we call disaster recovery, business continuity, which really just means backups. The problem is, if I steal your data and you're a company and your data is customer data and employee data, intellectual property and source code, just because you've restored the backup doesn't mean the damage hasn't been done. You might end up on the front page of the Wall Street Journal. You might have to send letters to all of your employees, all of your customers. You might have to tell the government, the SEC, that you got breached. All of these have huge, huge costs that backups don't prevent.
0: Ah, okay. That is some good perspective, because maybe for the average person, right, like, okay, fine, they got my stuff. But like, you're a big company, you're a healthcare company, you've got all this data on your employees and your customers. That's okay. So even if you pay for it to go, oh, got it. Okay. So that's
1: sometimes the encryption, we call it the encryption event, where you lock everything down and then you let you know, hey, I've got this for ransom. That's the last step. The first step is I get in, I steal all this data, I sell it, and then I extort you for it. I talked to a hospital a couple years ago. They had to pay to get their data back, to get the decryption keys to get back to work. They also had to pay to prevent their threat actor from going and telling the news that they had gotten breached. And then, so they had to pay twice just on the same attack. It keeps happening over and over. The threat actors, they have a lot of leverage once they get in.
0: And where are these people? Are these people in the U.S.? Are they overseas? Are they, like, where is this originating?
1: It's all over the world. We live in a globally interconnected society today. Someone could be, I'm here in Florida. Somebody could be in a basement down the street. Somebody could be in an internet cafe and South Korea. They could be in Russia. It could be a nation state. We did a risk assessment for one of a U.S. city a couple of years ago. And as soon as we turned on our software to do the monitoring to see what was going on and see if they had any vulnerabilities, it turned out a nation state was already in and was attacking that city's water system, trying to shut it down so that they could hold that for ransom. So it's not even just data. It's literally our infrastructure because everything is connected.
0: This is so wild. So this is actually happening, number one. I think that, you know, if I'm listening right now, I'm like, well, hold on. How do I protect myself? Like, what do I do? Like, what, Brian, what do you think people need to know to protect themselves in this day and age?
1: You know, what's interesting. If you're an individual person like I am, there's a lot of this stuff really, really hasn't changed. You have to be digitally vigilant is one way to think about it. You got to keep your devices up to date. I know sometimes it's annoying. You get a notification. They want to update your phone and then they might add a bunch of stuff that you didn't even want. It slows it down. Sorry, I got a new puppy who's a little excited about this stuff too. But you got to keep your devices up to date. You got to make sure you don't use the same password everywhere. The easiest way for a threat actor to get access to one of your applications or systems or bank accounts or one of your devices is to use a password that you used somewhere else. So use a password manager. These things are incredibly powerful. There's a bunch of them out there. A lot of them are free, but it lets you use random long passwords. I don't even know what any of my passwords are anymore. So if one of them gets breached because I downloaded and used an app or I used a website years ago, that password can't let that threat actor unlock a bunch of other things. So keep your devices up to date. Use a password manager. And then these days, you have to be very vigilant about the messages that you get. And there's lots of ways that we get messages. We get emails, we get text messages, we get phone calls, we get, you know, Zoom calls and FaceTimes. And these days, it's so much easier for a threat actor, for an attacker to fake you out, to give you a link that sends you to a website that looks completely real, or to use AI tools to sound like someone you know. So when you get a message, if it's asking for your password or asking you to click on a link, be very, very careful. Assume that this is somebody trying to steal your identity or get access to your computer or access to your system. If you're very vigilant, sorry, Penny. If you're really, really vigilant and you kind of assume that you're always under attack and you're a little bit paranoid, you can generally stay pretty safe.
0: Wow. I mean, that's the thing. Like any message I get, I'm just like, okay, this is obviously a scam. Even if it's from my bank saying, you know, this, that, whatever. So what do you do? Okay. Let's say you get a message. You go directly to your bank. Do you log into the app? What do you do?
1: So it depends on where the message is coming from. If it's a message from your bank, unless you just requested it. Like sometimes I'll log into my bank and it sends me a text message to say, here's your code. If you just did that, that's probably fine. If you get a message from that you didn't expect, then yeah, I would go to your bank, call their customer service phone number, find out, you know, just assume that something is going wrong or somebody is trying to scam you. Because the other thing that's happened is in addition to making things look so real, the tools have gotten so easy that you don't need a lot of technical knowledge to use them, which means that threat actors can go through a lot of volume these days. So we're kind of always under attack. So go directly to your bank's website, call someone and get them on the phone. When you initiate communication with somebody, generally you're a lot safer rather than responding to something that you've gotten. Clicking on a link, especially if it's from a text message, especially if it's from a number you don't know. We used to advise people, look for typos, look for strange wording. All of that is still true, but the tools have gotten so easy. You can have AI write the emails for you. You can have AI scrape, you know, we help organizations protect themselves against phishing. One of the things that a threat actor can do these days is if I want to fish you, Rich, I go to your LinkedIn, I figure out who you work with and who you know, and then I make an email that sounds like it's from somebody that you know. So If you get something that just seems off or it seems really urgent, urgency is a really powerful tool. You gotta contact me right now. Something is really wrong. You have to click this link right now. Those kinds of things can be good clues that something is wrong.
0: But, and I hear this over and over, and you've given some great advice here, but yet every single day I hear stories about people falling for these tricks every single day. Whether it's an elderly couple, I just had this YouTuber, you got to look him up, the tech chap, he just fell for it. I know this guy, a very smart guy, covers technology on a daily basis, and he fell for a trick where he transferred like 70,000 pounds out of his bank account or something insane. And, you know, he ended up getting it back. But the point is, why do you think people still fall for these things? We got about a minute.
1: I think because the tools have gotten so good, and we live in a digital world. All of this stuff seems completely normal. I do all of my banking. I do all of my finances. I do all my paying of bills. I do everything all from my phone or from my laptop. We live in a digital world, and that it makes it easy, much, much easier for someone to take advantage of us. You don't need to have somebody show up at your door. Nobody needs to break into your house. I think, you know, we're never going to be 100% safe. We often say every phishing simulation, maybe at work your listeners have gotten an email from their IT department.
0: Oh yeah, I hate those emails. Yeah. I hate those emails.
1: It's a good exercise. I got caught by one once. So nothing is 100% successful. We have to assume that we're always under attack, and we have to be really vigilant. So you take proper steps. You use a password manager. You keep your devices up to date. Put a freeze on your credit. You can do this if you're in the United States. You can do this by going to the credit agencies and not letting new lines of credit be open. These are little things that make it much harder for you to be the victim. It's kind of like having a bike lock. I'm a biker. I biked in New York City for years. Had a very, very good bike lock, but it wasn't maybe the best one. But you don't necessarily have to have the best bike lock. You have to have a better one than the guy next to you. So just take reasonable steps, and you'll go a long way to keeping yourself safe. But always be paranoid, always be vigilant.
0: All right, Brian Vecchi of Varonis, really, really good advice. How can folks, is going to follow your work, or any resources they can follow?
1: Yeah, you can. I post on LinkedIn sometimes, LinkedIn/Brian Vecchi, V-E-C-C-I. That's how you say it. If you'd like to learn more about what Varonis does, you can go to Varonis.com. If you're a business and you've got data and you want to protect it, you want to safely deploy AI and protect your email and protect your employees and your customers, you can certainly go to Varonis.com and learn more about that. I hope this has been useful for everybody.
0: Yes,
1: and I really deeply
0: fantastic.
1: Appreciate the time.
0: Thank you so much, Brian. Really appreciate it. I'll put your LinkedIn on the website, richontech.tv/176. Coming up, we are going to open up the feedback right here on Rich on Tech.
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Welcome back to Rich on Tech. Let's just get right to the feedback since it is overflowing this week. Linda, in parts unknown, says, I'm a retired airline and airline employee and travel off the beaten path every month, and I really like the Flighty app. Oh, yes, that is a essential travel app. Flighty, only available for iPhone. So if you're on Android, I was testing one this week called Byair, B-Y-A-I-R. It's very similar to Flighty. So Byair is the one for Android. Flighty is the one for iPhone. Matt writes in, my 86-year-old mother-in-law lives alone in a condo in Florida. My wife and her two sisters gave her an Apple Watch for Christmas. Thankfully, they did. A few days ago, all of them got an alert that mom had taken a hard fall. They tried calling her. She was too disoriented to answer. A relative in the building went to check on her and found her bleeding and confused. She ended up having two small brain bleeds, a broken bone in her eye socket, and a concussion. The Apple Watch automatically detected the fall and alerted the family, which probably made a huge difference in how quickly she got help. I've been telling all my friends with elderly parents to seriously consider getting them a smartwatch with fall detection. That is an excellent feature. A lot of these watches have

fall detection. Set it up. Make sure it is set up for your loved ones because it can really make a difference. Thanks for sharing that, Matt. Dan on Instagram says, hey, I've got a solution for the guy on the cruise that didn't want to pay $26 for internet last week. Get Connectify. That way he can share the connection with everyone around him and maybe even offset the cost by charging everyone a few bucks. LOL. Well, don't do that. Back in the days of GoGo Wi-Fi on Delta, I'd share the connection with the flight attendants, and guess who got the royal treatment? I'm guessing you, Dan. I did that on my flight. I do it on Android. You can share the Wi-Fi connection. You can turn your phone into a little router. Can't do that on an iPhone as far as I know. Laura, just wanted to thank you for all the great information you provide at 76. I rely on trustworthy resources, and you're definitely at the top of my list. I purchased my iPhone 17e, signed up for Incogni, and now Minternet because of your recommendations. Well, thank you, Laura. Well, for every good, there's bad. San says, do you get money from Google? I ask because these tech companies are constantly collecting information from our phones, hiding permissions, and using AI assistants to get even more of our data. It would be nice if you were more on the side of your listeners. San, I am literally so on your side, it's not even funny. I am one of the few people that actually does not make money off of a lot of these tech companies, like, you know, a lot of other people do. So, no, I did not get paid by Google to talk about Google's event that I went to. In fact, I filed my expense report last week for the over thousands of dollars that it cost me to go up to San Francisco and cover that event. Roman, when I was 10 years old, my family drove 300 miles to Lake George. That was the first time I floated in a kayak, and I saw a northern pike. We also went to Montreal on that trip. They put mustard on my burger, and I broke out in hives. That was 62 years ago. I mentioned Lake George last week. That's where a lot of my family members like to go. That's where I went as a kid. Ed says, you discussed using ChatGPT to connect your financial accounts. I've actually been using a dedicated AI financial app called Origin for the past 6 months. I really like it. It tracks spending, budgeting, investments, retirement, and more. It's $1 for the first year, $99 after that. I'll gladly pay because it works so well. Yeah, I mean, look, you know, like I said earlier, you know, we connect our stuff to all kinds of apps. I'm looking forward to trying ChatGPT for the financial side of things. Nathan, thanks for all the tips and great help over the years. At first, I whined when the show changed, but you've added a lot of excitement to my tech life with your show, even though my wife is a true technophobe and can't appreciate the stuff the way we do. Well, I'm glad you share in my excitement, Nathan. Let's see. Clara says, I want to give you a heads up about issues people are having at the Y Solar Cam pan. Mine worked great, then suddenly started losing battery until it died. I couldn't even reconnect it. I joined a Facebook group and apparently discovered users are using the wrong mounting screws, and that could be causing problems. Wise doesn't seem to have much official information. There's no timeline for a fix. I'm returning mine for a credit, although I think Wise still makes great cameras overall. Actually, I looked this up. This looks like a pretty serious issue. Wise, I guess people were using the wrong screws during installation. They were too long, and they were piercing or could puncture the internal battery. So they temporarily shut down setup for the solar cam inside the app, and that's why you probably haven't been able to use it. Yeah, I would try something else in the meantime there. Let's see here. Oh my gosh, this person wrote a poem for me. I can't read that whole one. Let's see. That's too long right now. But that is cute. Rich, Joni from Oakdale, Pennsylvania says, I just found your show today on Memorial Day after hearing all the discussion about the new Google. I'm ready to run to Goodwill and buy a dictionary and some home repair books. I think I've spent the last year Googling everything. Maybe it's time to go back to the old way of doing things. Peter says, thanks for the many hours of interesting and informative tech talk. And that is going to do it for this episode of the show. You can find links to everything I mentioned on my website. Like I said, we had our breakthrough. Now much easier to find. Just go to the website richontech.tv, hit the slash. It's the forward slash, and then type in 176. That is the URL for the show notes, richontech.tv/176. Everything I mentioned is right there. You can find me on social media at Rich on Tech. Next week, we're going to talk to Shelley Brisbane, author of iOS Access for All. She's going to share practical accessibility features for people with disabilities and seniors. Ben Komenkol of Ben's Big Deals is going to share the best travel apps, airfare tools, and strategies to save money. Thank you so much for listening. There are so many ways you can spend your time. I appreciate you spending it here with me. Don't drive distracted, please. Those texts can wait. Thanks to everyone who makes this show possible. Bobo, Kim, my guest Parker in the studio today, and especially you. My name is Rich DeMiro.

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5: From ABC News, I'm Dave Packer. An emotional reunion in Laos where we've now learned four of the six remaining miners trapped in a cave were able to get out by themselves today. ABC foreign correspondent Britt Clennon.
6: Cries of joy as they embrace rescuers and collapse onto the ground.
7: These guys have decided they didn't want to stay in the cave any longer.
6: I spoke with Josh Richards, one of the rescue divers. He had been moments away from entering the cave.
7: These guys have literally just crawled themselves out 300 metres through a horrendously tight cave.
6: Those men perhaps sensing a make or break moment as water levels fall, seeing an opportunity to get out and taking it.
5: Two other men still remain trapped inside. It's been a rough week for President Trump. A judge is looking into a settlement against the IRS that would funnel taxpayer money into his $1.8 billion anti-weaponization fund, which another judge temporarily blocked. On top of that, the president's been told to take his name off the Kennedy Center of the Performing Arts. And now another setback.
8: The majority of musicians slated for the Trump-backed event celebrating America's 250th now pulling out. The president now saying he'll hold a rally on Wednesday on the National Mall to replace the planned concerts.
5: ABC Selena Wang. In Newark, New Jersey, demonstrations outside Delaney Hall continued today, hours after the state police clashed with protesters as police set up a perimeter outside of the ICE detention center at the order of Governor Mikey Sherrill, who says six people were arrested and tear gas was deployed. Another sonic boom heard overhead, this one in New England.
9: The U.S. Geological Survey now saying this was a sonic boom, possibly caused by a suspected meteor that may have exploded high above the Massachusetts coast. It comes just days after another mysterious boom shook parts of South Carolina. Officials said that sound was also consistent with a sonic boom, not an earthquake.
5: That's ABC's Olivia Rubin. 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

0: 28-year-old driver in Friday's deadly bus crash along I-95 just south of Washington, D.C. has been charged with two counts of involuntary manslaughter. NTSB board member Tom Chapman with what we know at this stage.
1: A traffic queue had formed as vehicles were diverted into the left lane of the interstate, and the motor coach failed to respond to the slow and stop traffic ahead.
0: Five people are confirmed dead, including two children, and more than 40 are reported injured. A North Carolina police officer caught on a doorbell camera repeatedly punching a woman has been fired. ABC's Andrew Dimmert.
2: The doorbell camera video shows a Shelby police officer taking 34-year-old Sherry Moore to the ground before striking her multiple times. Another officer is seen running into frame, appearing to tell his colleague to stop. Moore can be heard asking the officers to call her father, saying she's not on her medication. Authorities had said the incident happened while officers were conducting a criminal investigation and encountered a suspicious female in the area. But exactly what occurred before the recording started remains unclear.
0: The deadly Ebola outbreak is spreading rapidly.
3: Reported cases of Ebola nearly doubling in just days. The World Health Organization chief traveling to the epicenter of this outbreak to assess the response. We know that more than 240 people are dead, and there are over 1,000 suspected and confirmed infections in the Democratic Republic of the Congo and in neighboring Uganda.
0: That's ABC's Marcus Moore. I'm Dave Packer, ABC News.
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18: 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You can find out more information at talkinpets.com. No G in the talkin'. This is Talkin' Pets.

0: Yvonne Lane Wonder, the founder and managing director of Destination Sitters, LLC, an entrepreneur for over 35 years and the mother of two children. She strongly believes that family always comes first. I want to welcome on to the program of Talkin' Pets, Yvonne Lane Wonder. Hey, Yvonne, how you doing?
1: I'm doing well. Thanks for having me.
0: It's great to have you on the show with us. I want to introduce you to Maria that's with us and also Kayla here in the studio.
2: Hello.
3: Hey, Yvonne.
1: Hi.
0: So, it's funny, you know, when I was looking and checking out everything on your site and all, I just was at a wedding up in Pennsylvania. And before we get into the pet side of things, I just want to let people know that you deal with, like, hotel, Airbnb, babysitting, wedding child care, event child care, as well as pet sitting. But you're...
1: Yes, that is true.
0: Your organization is huge. You're all over the country, correct?
1: Yes, I'm in 21 cities, work with about 6,000 or more hotels, and then we work with events, weddings. We have a domestic travel team and an international travel team.
0: So your organization is out of, is central where you are, which is San Diego, correct?
1: Yeah, I'm in Orange County, California, and then we have local offices in each location, and then another office, main office, is in Orlando for the East Coast.
0: Oh, cool. Actually, we're carried in San Diego on KCBQ, AM, and FM there, so a big shout-out to those guys. And then also, there's so much to ask you about this, but I really don't mm-hmm. want to miss the fact of everything that you do, besides pet sitting, because that's what we're going to centerize our attention on. But I'm just fascinated with the fact that you're as large as you are, you're as big as you are, but I want people to also know, by using your services, and I've studied up on your site a little bit, by utilizing your services, these people that come to watch their children or to the events or whatever, to take care of the kids, almost like an instant nanny, you don't have to worry about any background checks or anything because your company does all that, correct?
1: Yes. Every single sitter is pre-screened. They are CPR, first aid certified, background check, DOJ, FBI, child abuse, drug panel, random drug testing, reference checked, personal, professional. They come in our polo ID badge. They bring toys. We do all special needs children. We speak second wow. languages. So it's kind of, and then obviously we pet sit.
0: Yeah, the pet sitting we'll definitely get into, but again, I'm just fascinated with your organization, Destination Sitters, because of the fact that you are so vast and you're out there. And in this day and age, it's extremely important to make sure that background checks and everything that you mentioned are done on people that are going to be either coming into your home or going to a hotel, basically taking care of your children, but also your fur children as well.
1: Yes. So that's why I started the business 17 years ago. Was I was traveling, wanted a babysitter, wasn't available, and then I got the idea, did a little research with an attorney from my other company, and found out there's no governmental oversight, there's no licensing requirements for the space of temporary babysitting, and that's where the idea came from. The two of us came up with the screening standards. We wanted to make it as professional as possible, you know, create peace of mind for families that are traveling so they don't have to bring, like, their mother-in-law or their nanny. They can take a family vacation, get a babysitter when they want, how they want, 4 hours, 4 days, 4 weeks, I don't care. We're here customizing everything that you potentially need, and you don't have to incur the expense of, you know, an extra hotel room or travel, airplane, car, whatever it is that you need. We just show up and alleviate the stress of having to, you know, bring that person along.
0: No, that's amazing because of the fact that, again, in this day and age, everybody's so busy. And the other thing, too, is that both parents have to work these days because it's hard to survive paying the bills
1: Correct.
0: And everything like that without both of them working. And so it gets difficult, but to get an organization like Destination Sitters to come in and take care of the kids and all, you know, for events or trips or, and if they go on vacation, they do it there at the hotel as well, right?
1: Yeah, mostly we do. There's two sides to the business. One is that we physically go into someone's hotel room. We babysit the children. They can, you know, Four Seasons, Ritz-Carlton's, Waldorf Astoria's. Or they might rent an Airbnb, and we'll go to the Airbnb so that, you know, you can tap out and do dinner or go golfing or scuba diving, whatever your fancy is. You know, go to the spa or just take time off and go for a hike or sit by the pool and not have your children for a few hours and, you know, just create that space of mind and regenerate your own personal, you know, sanity. As, you know, moms and dads, you know, you don't really get a break. So you think, oh, go on vacation. How great. And you're sitting on vacation, not getting a break, going, wow, the kids are out of their routine. They're out of, you know, maybe they're overstimulated by Disney or whatever you've got going on. And it's exhausting for parents. So we just are that extra support that you might need.
0: You know, I'm sure when the kids are at a park like that, it's the ice cream, it's the candy, it's all of that that goes with it as well, that the kids are like all psyched and hyper. So mom and dad definitely need some time to get away. And it's the same thing with our pets. I mean, pets have become our children. Divorce rate being so high, of course, more people are single these days. And rather than marrying another human, they go out and basically adopt a pet, dog, cat, whatever it may be. And I want to get into that with Yvonne on the pet sitting side of Destination Sitters. 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I highly recommend you check them out. It's a great organization. And is there a phone number for them to call real quick if they want to?
1: Our national number is 888-SIT-KIDS, K-I-D-Z. Otherwise, 888-748-5439. And every local area, if you Google it, will give you our local number.
0: Sounds good. And you're listening to Talkin' Pets. 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

0: in. Once again, you're listening to Talkin' Pets, and we want to talk with you at 818-818-6401. If you've got a question, we're speaking with Yvonne Lane Wonder, the founder and managing director for Destination Sitters. And so I wanted to get into the pet side with you in regards to watching the pets. And as we talked about, when people are on vacation and they're out in parks or wherever they may be, it's a great idea to have destination sitters take care of the pets if they bring them along. And can you fill us in exactly on what procedures that destination sitters does for, say, for instance, if, you know, Kayla and her husband, my producer Kayla, went on vacation and they had, you know, their dog with them. How would you take care of that? How would it be set up? Do they call destination sitters and then you arrange for a sitter to come in? And what are the questions that need to be asked?
1: Yes, they can call us. They can book online, in the process it asks if it's a child or a pet. Anything that comes in.

0: to us comes in as a request, and we service the just like we would take care of a child. I think so that for us it's pretty simple. I think for, you know, parents that are traveling, pet parents or fur babies that are traveling, there are a lot of pet friendly hotels. And there are some hidden things that as a pet parent you should be asking before you book a hotel room. Is the hotel pet friendly, right? I mean, there Correct. Are a lot of pet friendly hotels now since COVID, and people are more actively traveling with their pets. Is there a nightly fee for the animal? Is there a cleaning fee? Is there a refundable deposit? Is it a non-refundable deposit? Does the hotel have a weight limit? Is there, breed restrictions? Certain hotels, say, oh, you can only go up to 50 or 60 pounds. The Kimpton properties, they'll go up to, I think, 100 or 120, so you could bring a large dog, right? So there's the breed restrictions on, is there a number of pets you can put in a hotel room? Can you leave the pet unattended? Most hotels don't let you leave your pet unattended, and that's why you hire a service like mine, because they can bark, they can, disturb other guests, they need to be walked, they need to be, taken on, their routines, fed, and also the hotels want to know that there's a pet in the room so that, housekeeping or whoever might enter the room doesn't encounter a dog unexpectedly and potentially, cause an issue with getting bit.
1: Right.
0: Does the hotel require the dog to be crated if it can be left alone in a hotel room? And so those are, things that I don't think people necessarily think about before. They're just kind of loosey-goosey. Oh, I'm going to take my dog to a, and they're going to be in a hotel with me. And, they might get a rude awakening where there's either a weight restriction or a fee, or, you can't leave your dog alone. Because we get calls all the time where families have checked into a hotel assuming they could leave their dog in the hotel room unattended, and the hotel's like, no, that's not going to happen, and they're passing our phone number off to the guests. And it's always wise to book in advance, and you get what you want when you want how you want it. And there are times when people are calling us last minute because they were going to tap out for dinner, and all of a sudden the hotel's like, oh, where are you going? You can't leave your child or your pet unattended, and they're calling us, and we're trying to accommodate last-minute bookings, and if we can, we certainly do, but not always a good idea.
1: So with the warm weather around the country, and then, of course, school being out, a lot of parents are going to be taking the kids on vacations and all, but luxury and boutique hotels are adapting to the rise in pet travel as well, because people like to bring their cats or their dogs or whatever they may have. It may even be a guinea pig. And my curiosity, Yvonne, do you work also with the hotels? I mean, in terms of directly, because if a person, for instance, hopefully everybody's listening to the show right now and they're going to know Destination Sitters from now on, but if an individual doesn't know Destination Sitters, do you work with hotels to say, okay, put up a plaque or something like that that says, if you have a pet with you, we recommend that you speak with Destination Sitters? It might be more business for you, but maybe you're already doing it. I'm not sure.
0: We are on a lot of hotel referral lists. So you can get our name usually from like the concierge. If they don't have a concierge on staff, usually front desk has like a booklet. Like if you want to go to an Italian restaurant, they have a referral for that. Or, the babysitting, the pet sitting are all part of their resources that they refer guests to that have that need. We have a huge presence online. And Googling us is, if you don't have a clue, you just Google pet sitting at hotels or hotel pet sitting, and we're probably going to be the ones popping up. It's not so much like a plaque, because then they would have to do it with every vendor that they work with, but, most of the larger hotels that we've worked with for many, many years, have us on the referral list through the concierge desk.
1: That's good. That's good to hear. And also, I like your banner, basically, your tagline, we don't sit, we play.
0: that's trademarked. Thanks.
1: Yeah, that's pretty cool. So the dog's not going to be bored, or they're not going to be lonely, or, you know, separation anxiety. You know, separation anxiety, and you let a dog alone in a hotel room, that could be devastating for a hotel room. So,
0: and the guests.
1: Yes,
0: and the
1: yes.
0: Guests.
1: Oh, yeah, especially when that little bill comes at the end. So
0: or
1: it's
0: that,
1: great.
0: Or if they bark. You know, if they bark,
1: right.
0: And you've got rooms on both sides, and the guests, you know, the dog could be disturbing the other guests at the hotel, right? And that's not fair to the other guests that are paying to stay there, right? And as far as hotels, you know, some hotels let you bring them into the restaurant. Some hotels, like, say, you can go through certain elevators or patios. There's common areas. There's, you know, areas that they can, you know, pet relief stations and things like that that you need to, you know, ask the hotel where those are, because you obviously don't want to infringe on other guests' experience just because, you know, you have your pet, right? Is there
1: right.
0: a walking path? Is there a nearby park? What are pet-friendly restaurants in the area? 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So if you are going to travel with your pet, there are just some common sense things to think through ahead of time that make your experience much more enjoyable. And, you know, if you have to hire a pet sitter, we're always available. You know, we also do weddings.
1: Yvonne, can you hold that thought for a minute? Because we're going to take
0: sure.
1: a little break. When we come back, we're going to continue on with the Yvonne Lane Wonder. She is the founder and managing director of Destination Sitters. 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
1: Hello, folks. This is Elder Law Attorney Phil George, host of the Aging Hour right here on KGMI, and I have some good news for the folks listening in the San Juans. 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
1: And this is Talking Pets, and of course, it's me, John Patch.
2: Me, Maria Ryan.
3: Kayla Kavanaugh.
1: I like that, Maria. And we're speaking with Yvonne Lane Wonder. She is the founder and managing director of Destination Sitters. You can find them at destinationsitters.com. Also, their phone number, if you have a question for them or want to book them, 888-748-5439. So you could check them out there. And we started in Honolulu, Hawaii, so KHNR. They have an office out there, so give them a call. Yes. Also, San Diego, California, KCBQ, and don't forget about Tampa. They have an office here as well, so WSBG. But by the way, Yvonne, before we say goodbye, there was a couple more questions that I have. So if someone's calling your company, Destination Sitters, at 888-748-5439, and they say, hey, I'm bringing my dog to this hotel with me, we're going on vacation, or we have a wedding that we're going to, dot, dot, dot. Do you recommend them bringing, like, the dog's toys and this and that, or does your sitters show up with things to entertain the pets?
4: The only thing our sitters show up with is little doggy bones that has the little poop bags. Because if we need to walk the dogs, you know, most families forget this those things. But the pet supplies are things that parents should think about ahead of time, like get a checklist going, dog food, bowls, leashes, beds, crates, you know, comfort toys, you know, if you're in a car, harnesses, collapsible water bowls, things that, you know, make your dog, you know, a pet first aid. Those are, you know, I think really things that pet parents don't think of when they're walking out the door, and they just kind of wing it because it's their dog. But if you really think about what they need, you know, create a little checklist and make sure you have all those things, because our sitters will do, you know, they'll walk the dog, they'll feed the dog. They, you know, obviously if they have to take potty breaks and things of that nature, you know, some weeks we actually pet sit more dogs than we do kids.
1: I believe that.
2: The dogs are.

0: over.
1: Yes, yes. And don't forget about the cats. I'm a cat daddy, so people would bring their cats with them as well, not just dogs. And
2: that's
1: true. You know, cats are a big population there. So, but I want to ask you.
2: Say real quick. That, you know, when parents are traveling with kids and dogs, they should really, and now they should tell us that there's going to be a dog in the room, because we have sitters that are allergic to dogs or afraid of dogs and or cats. And so sometimes parents forget to mention that. They only think of the kids and like, oh, I've got two kids, you'll be babysitting XYZ, and the sitters show up and there's a dog there, and thank God, you know, when that has happened, the sitter's A, not afraid of dogs, and B, not allergic. But if that was to, because we do have both those within our, we have hundreds of sitters, and so, you know, that would be a bummer for those families that have to, you know, maybe not have a sitter if they didn't announce that they had a pet in the room or in their Airbnb, especially.
1: So Destination Sitters currently service 21 U.S. locations, 5,000 plus of the best hotels, wedding and event planners use them. 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Give them a call, 888-748-5439, if you want to utilize their services. And I don't know who wouldn't, especially if you're traveling with the little human kids as well as the little fur babies. So before we say goodbye, Yvonne Lane Wonder of Destination Sitters, what would you say is the number one, in your mind, most common mistake pet owners make when they're traveling with their dogs?
2: That they don't pay attention to the hotel's pet policies. They just assume it's no big deal. And they don't check ahead that the requirements that the property that they're staying at has.
1: And that's coming from Destination Sitters themselves who deal with this. So that is a number one common mistake that people make. And you want to make sure that it's okay to have your dog, cat, whatever in there, because then you're looking for another hotel, you know, and they all might be booked. So listen to Yvonne Lane Wonder. And
2: the hotel's restrictions, you know, because they could be pet friendly, but they have restrictions.
1: Right, there's like the hidden rules you mentioned earlier, the restrictions, and also sometimes there's hidden fees involved.
2: Mostly. Most hotels have fees for pets and cats, dogs and cats. And it ranges anywhere between like $50 to $100 for each pet.
1: So, Yvonne, if there's something I missed that you really want to put out to America right now about Destination Sitters, what would it be?
2: That I absolutely love dogs, and I have four Weimaraners myself.
3: Nice.
1: I love Weimaraners. Now you really won me over. I just love the color of them. You know, that pewter color, and I've always wanted one, but my house is full of cat babies, so they own the house.
2: Well, I have four that are just the love of my life, and my kids tease me and say, you know, Mom, you spoiled the dogs more than us. And I said, well, y'all are off on your own now, and I can't stop being a mom, so I got to love on something.
1: I'll tell you, though, that's pretty common, though. I hear that a lot on the show, that some people, you know, they love their pets more than their own children, or else they buy more for their pets than they do for their own children. Hence why the pet industry right now is a $165 billion industry a year. That's a lot of money.
2: I'm contributing to that, feeding four dogs.
1: Yeah, I've got four cats, and I know the feeling. So, but Yvonne Lane Wonder, I want to thank you for joining us here on Talkin' Pets. It was a great pleasure finding out about Destination Sitters. And again, if somebody wants to visit, I'll let you do it, your website and call your phone number. Can you give that to us again?
2: DestinationSitters.com. 888-748-5439.
1: Sounds good. Yvonne Lane Wonder, thank you so much. And I wish you the best with the service, and Destination Sitters is the way to go. So thank you so much.
2: Thank you for your time. I appreciate it. Have a good day.
1: Thanks, Yvonne. You too. And that's Yvonne Lane Wonder. She is the founder and managing director for Destination Sitters, a service that is highly recommended, especially in this day and age. And, you know, Maria, I would say, you know, she hit the nail on the head there when, she, you know, whether you're traveling with human kids or you're traveling with pets, mom and dad need a break. And if they just want to go out and have a drink, or if they want to go out to dinner or enjoy an evening on their own, it's nice to be able to call an organization like Destination Sitters to take care of, you know, not only the fur babies, but the kids as well.
0: Yeah, definitely. I know when I travel, whether we drive up to New York or go over to Tampa Bay, it's like we take the dogs with us. And now we have Love also, so we have another dog. And
1: when did this one come along?
0: Lovey, she's been with us for a minute. She's been with us for like, gosh, since October.
1: Wow. Well, congratulations on Lovey.
0: Yeah, she's so sweet.
1: I got to ask, why Lovey?
0: Yes. That's the name that she came with, and we kept it, of course, because, you know, it's just a sweet name, but when Tammy told me about her, I was like, oh my God, I had a dog when I was like 5 named Love. And we called him Lovey and Love and all that kind of stuff. So I was like, we have to get her. Just based on that, we have to get her. But no, she's super sweet. But yeah, with the two dogs, it's like, you know, we, Tony Neufel has, you know, separation anxiety. And when we go over to Tampa Bay, we take him with us to like a couple of the outdoor seating restaurants, that type of thing.
1: That's cool.
0: Yeah, and he's so chill. He loves it. He's such a good boy. And we would do the same with her too. But it is kind of nice, like if you're going to go out, maybe you want to go somewhere, you know, that maybe isn't a dog friendly place or whatever, or you just need a break. It's nice to have that.
1: I think it's a peace of mind as well that is great with Destination Sitters, because of the fact that, you know, like I said earlier, if you go out and then all of a sudden you're out enjoying with your partner, like a night out at dinner or something, and you leave the dog alone in the hotel room, you kind of wonder what's going on back there. But this way, when you have a pet sitter there, or, you know, a sitter for your kids, if you don't want to bring them along, which sometimes you need your space, this way they're secure.
0: Absolutely.
1: You know that they're in good hands.
0: Yeah, and I like the fact that it's like not an option for people to get a background check, because a lot of, you know, services like this have, you know, oh, yes, I'm background checked. Nah, I didn't want to pay for the background check, or, you know, that type of thing, where it sounded like they're like, if you want to work for us, everybody's background checked.
1: Right.
0: FBI, you know, criminal, sexual predator, et cetera, et cetera. So,
1: well, hold on to that thought. We got to take a break. We'll be right back with Talkin' Pets.
3: Malaria continues to be a significant public health issue, especially in Africa. In 2022, the World Health Organization estimated 608,000 malaria-related deaths, with 95% of those being traced back to the African region. Working with the Society of Family Health Rwanda and the Rwanda Ministry of Health, SC Johnson, makers of RAID, are bringing health posts that diagnose, treat, and prevent malaria to the most remote areas of Rwanda. Known as Closer to Care, this initiative has led to 76 health posts in the region and brought healthcare to over 1 million people. Since their introduction, Rwandans' average walk time to receive care reduced from 3 hours to 30 minutes, and Rwanda has seen mortality rates decrease 89%. For more than 60 years, SC Johnson has been demonstrating its leadership in insect science research, and for the last decade has specifically focused on preventing mosquito-borne disease with prevention tools that maximize social impact and help strengthen communities. Support the fight against malaria by sharing Closer to Care's mission and amplifying the importance of healthcare access for those who need it most. Sponsored by SC Johnson, makers of RAID.
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10: This year marks 250 years since the signing of the Declaration of Independence, an event that changed history and ignited the American spirit. Many amazing people with ties to Whatcom County and our region have kept that spirit alive, and we at KGMI are proud to note their accomplishments.
11: Junior does it! A two-run home run!
10: None of us need an introduction to Ken Griffey Jr., but many might not know that he began his legendary professional baseball career here in Bellingham. He followed in the footsteps of his father, Ken Griffey Sr., and excelled at baseball and other sports before he was selected first overall by the Seattle Mariners in the 1987 draft. His first stint was with the Bellingham Mariners, also known as the Baby M's, which at the time was the short-season affiliate of the Big League Mariners. He played 54 games with Bellingham in 1987 before continuing through the Mariners system to become the star Mariners fans will forever affectionately know as Junior. KGMI is proud to celebrate our amazing Americans and America 250.

A dog rescued from severe flooding caused by recent storms in the southern United States has found a new forever home after capturing hearts online. The mixed breed dog, nicknamed Lucky by rescuers, was discovered stranded on debris during rising flood waters as emergency crews and animal rescue volunteers worked around the clock to evacuate stranded pets. Video of the frightened dog being carried to safety quickly spread across social media, drawing thousands of supportive comments and adoption inquiries. After receiving veterinary care, food, and temporary shelter, Lucky was officially adopted this week by a family who said they were moved by the dog's resilience and calm personality despite the traumatic ordeal. Animal welfare groups say natural disasters continue to leave thousands of pets displaced every year and are encouraging owners to include pets in emergency evacuation plans. Rescue organizations also praise volunteers and foster families who helped care for animals affected by the storms. Visit TalkinPets.com and join our Facebook family at Talkin' Pets Radio. I'm Kayla Cavanaugh.

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1: Kayla Kavanaugh.
2: And the number is 818-818-6401. 818-818-6401. And give us a call if you've got a question about your pets, training question or behavior question, and we would like to talk to you about them. Maria, in your suggestion, how much time do you think it needs to, like, a training session? How long should it be?
0: I mean, when I work with people, I work with them for an hour. We're not working the dog the entire hour. But what, you know, and that's just because I've only have people for, you know, a collectively say they do a 6 sessions with me. Well, that's 6 hours. But, you know, I want them to take what I recommend for their pets training program is to spend not only 10 to 15 minutes maybe twice a day, which is hard for some people, so maybe 10 minutes once a day doing like the official training where they go over what we went over in the course when we were together, but also take that information and incorporate it into your daily life. So if you have a dog who's jumping all over the place, you work a solid sit and you have everybody come in and they tell the dog to sit and, you know, the whole, there's a whole program that goes with it. But you're using all the basic obedience skills that we've learned and that I've taught you to teach your dog as ammunition because otherwise we're yelling at the dog, stop, don't jump on me, blah, blah, blah, or come back, you know, teaching them to come when called. Well, that's just simply a name recognition. That's all that is. Because nobody's out there when their dog bursts through the door. Nobody's out there going, Fluffy, come. They're like, Fluffy, get back here.
2: Yeah, they put it into sentences.
0: Yeah.
2: Which a dog is going to be confused.
0: And you're using the dog's name. You're not being all official giving them the command. So I teach name recognition. And that's something that you use throughout the day, you know, when you're with your dog. Hey, Tony, come here. Tony, come on. Give him a treat when he comes over.
2: Do you think a lot of people, like, when they have a training session with you, like with Doggone Positive, do you think that, okay, they're there for an hour with you, and they're teaching their dog this and that and everything that you're teaching them, because it's almost teaching basically the parent more so than teaching the dog.
0: 100% teaching the human. Yeah, the dog's fine.
2: And in teaching the human, it's highly recommended, like you said, when they go home, right, that they keep it up. Because if they diverse from what you taught them to say to the dog or do with the dog, that's going to kind of be insufficient towards, you know, learning the process.
0: Well, it's confusing to the dog. And then if you don't practice, it's not going to work. So you might as well just throw your money out on the street, honestly. Like, people come to me or they call me for consultations for information and they're paying me. And it's like, okay, that's great. I'm glad you're paying me. Now you need to do the work. You know, I don't live with you. So it doesn't matter. Like, I will model behavior also for people. But I'm not going to work solely with your dog because it doesn't matter if your dog listens to me. I know your dog's going to listen to me because I'm a dog trainer. So I need you to become that dog trainer for your dog and, you know, implement what I'm showing you and teaching you so that your dog, you create that relationship with your dog. And it's a relationship of trust. But, I mean, I really can't make my training program any easier. You can do it while sitting down. I am a full-time wheelchair user. Hello. I sit down all the time. So it's like, it's not complicated.
2: Do you think that the size of the dog matters when you're training, like a small dog, like a Chihuahua, versus something like a St. Bernard?
0: I don't know, like, in the way of what, anything specific, but not really, no, because it's the same science that I use, so it's all the same.
2: So it doesn't really matter if it's small or large. I mean, some of the techniques that, in terms of, like, if you're using physicality-type things, like a chair or something, that might differ. You want them to get up on a chair or something like that. A large dog could easily get up anyway, but a small dog may not.
0: Right.
2: So you got to kind of compensate.
0: You might need the steps. Like, there are certain. So that would be a difference. Like, if you want your dog to get up on a chair or onto the couch or onto your bed, and they're little, you know.

0: 6401. 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
2: KGMI KISM HD2 Bellingham.
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4: From ABC News, I'm Dave Packer. Information emerging over the weekend that five Americans, including U.S. troops, says a U.S. official, were injured in an Iranian missile attack at a U.S. base in Kuwait on Wednesday. They were since been returned to duty. This comes as President Trump weighs a deal with Iran to open the Strait of Hormuz. It's a deal that could depend on Israel. We're learning the expanding war in Lebanon against Iranian-backed Hezbollah has completed negotiations with the Trump administration. ABC's Ian Panel in Jerusalem.
5: Hundreds of thousands of people have been ordered to leave their homes, with more than 400 killed during the ceasefire. Hezbollah stepping up its attacks in northern Israel.
6: Prime Minister Netanyahu ordering his troops to advance, but Iran insisting that Israel cease fire as part of any broader deal with the U.S.
4: After a very challenging recovery at the site of a blast at a paper mill in Washington State, County Coroner Dana Tucker announcing,
7: our office has recovered and identified all nine missing individuals.
4: Recovered from inside the collapsed tank containing a powerful chemical. But there was better news in Laos. Four of the six remaining miners trapped in a cave were able to get out by themselves on Saturday.
8: Cries of joy as they embrace rescuers and collapse onto the ground.
9: These guys have decided they didn't want to stay in the cave any longer.
8: I spoke with Josh Richards, one of the rescue divers. He had been moments away from entering the cave.
9: These guys have literally just crawled themselves out 300 metres through a horrendously tight cave.
8: Those men perhaps sensing a make or break moment as water levels fall, seeing an opportunity to get out and taking it.
4: The driver in Friday's deadly bus crash along I-95 south of Washington, D.C., charged with two counts of involuntary manslaughter. Five people confirmed dead, including two children, and more than 40 reported injured. You're listening to ABC News.
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4: Another sonic boom was heard overhead, this one in New England. It's the second time Americans reported hearing a loud boom in just days.
14: The U.S. Geological Survey now saying this was a sonic boom, possibly caused by a suspected meteor that may have exploded high above the Massachusetts coast. It comes just days after another mysterious boom shook parts of South Carolina. Officials said that sound was also consistent with a sonic boom, not an earthquake.
4: ABC's Olivia Rubin. An update on the American missionary doctor that was treating people in Central Africa before he was diagnosed with Ebola.
15: A colleague says that the infected American doctor, Peter Stafford, is, quote, doing really well, but remains weak as he undergoes treatment in Berlin. U.S. officials now setting up a special medical facility at a base in central Kenya, which would be used to potentially care for Americans who are at high risk of exposure to the virus. But a Kenyan judge is putting that on hold for now. All of this is unfolding as the U.S. prepares to host the World Cup in less than 2 weeks.
4: ABC's Marcus Moore. The lead prosecutor in former FBI Director James Comey's Seashell case is withdrawn from the case. Matthew Petracca was the lone prosecutor assigned to the case when it was unsealed late last month. It stems from Comey's social media post depicting seashells with the Justice Department

0: claiming that amounted to a threat against President Trump. Comey's attorneys intend to push to have the case dismissed before it can go to trial. The DOJ didn't include any explanation for the move in the high-profile case. Dave Packer, ABC News.
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3: A challenge to the state's new millionaires tax appears to be heading to the voters this fall. Let's Go Washington founder Brian Haywood says they've gathered nearly 100,000 signatures for their new initiative in the first week of the process. The Political Action Committee needs roughly 400,000 signatures by July 2nd to place the tax repeal on the November general election ballot. Meanwhile, crews have recovered the remains of 6 workers who were missing after a massive chemical tank ruptured at a paper mill in Longview. In all, 11 people were killed in the disaster, including 3 yet to be recovered and 8 injured. It's one of the deadliest U.S. workplace accidents in recent decades. Authorities said the cause of the disaster is still under investigation. And the Birch Bay Chamber of Commerce has announced this year's annual Kids Kite Festival. From 11 a.m. to 5 p.m. on June 20th and 21st, families are invited to spend time at Birch Bay State Park for a celebration of outdoor fun. The festival will have hundreds of free kites to distribute to children and families. Admission is free, however, a Washington State Discover Pass is required for vehicle entry to Birch Bay State Park. Your forecast for today, mostly cloudy, then gradually becoming sunny with a high near 66. Tonight, mostly clear with a low around 46. Adam Reddicker, KGMI News.

0: This is Lee Habib, and this is Our American Stories. And it's time for our Final Thoughts series, where we bring you the final thoughts of folks who are dying and tributes to loved ones who've passed, a eulogy, a poem, anything and everything that stirs the soul. This week's Final Thoughts feature came to us from the terrific website, thefederalist.com, where a father named Jeremy Lott shared his eulogy to his daughter, Cecilia, who passed away in a stillborn birth. Jeremy recorded his eulogy as he delivered it at the funeral, and he graciously shared it with us all. Here's Jeremy.
1: I was going to say that the text of this eulogy is included in your booklets, because its delivery is probably going to be as much of a struggle as the writing was. And I was going to tell you to feel free to read along or just tune me out and read it later. But there, it ends with a bit of a cliffhanger, so you might want to listen. How do you eulogize a girl who never lived? She never crawled, walked, spoke, cried. We don't even have honest dates for the tombstone, since that clock starts at birth. By the time of her delivery, my daughter had left the building. Start with her full name, which she would have hated at times because children tease. Cecilia Little Lott. Cecilia is perfectly lovely, so of course my wife Ange came up with it. But that middle name would have dogged her. Have a look at her parents with their wide frames and my truly enormous head. There's no way our little girl would have been little for long. That part of her name would have been a running joke, like a bouncer named Tiny. The headstone isn't ready yet because those take time. Here is what will eventually be inscribed in granite for future generations to puzzle over. She danced an Irish jig and was a peekaboo champion. There are a couple of stories there. Many philosophers have insisted that every new human is a blank slate, a tabula rasa. But mothers have always known better. They know that each of their children has a distinct personality that they see manifest even in the womb. Of the three brothers Lott, I was the one who was active at all hours. I rarely slept in utero or after, to my mother's great consternation. My cousin Jenny recently had a healthy baby boy named Aiden. In the womb, he hated intrusions on his space by any but his mother. When the doctor put sensors on her belly to get readings, he targeted and successfully kicked them off. I see soccer in his future. And our little girl, Cecilia, loved to dance. We discovered this when we were en route to her fatal diagnosis at Swedish Hospital in Seattle. We made some stops along the way, including one in Anacortes. On a whim, we went to a night of Irish music there. She was only 16 weeks old, and yet Ange discovered she was kicking, and more or less in time, to the beat. She loved moving her long legs when she heard Irish music. She also grooved to Latin music. And you know, she was a true Washingtonian because she seemed to appreciate grunge while bad 80s soft rock left her cold. She responded to other sounds as well. Ange thinks she might have been shy or perhaps intently curious. When there were familiar voices around here, she would be active. In the presence of new voices, she would pipe down and listen. She knew her father's voice. When I read books out loud to Ange, she kicked. We attended a conference, and Cecilia was getting a little rowdy up in there. So I leaned into my wife's belly and said, "Knock it off, kid." She surprised both of us by doing just that. But you probably want to know about the peekaboo, right? Ultrasound is an amazing technology. We see by way of sound waves and reconstructions on a screen. We could see evidence of a pregnancy before, but now we can see life in the womb. It's right there on the monitor. You can almost touch it. One of the things on that monitor that struck many viewers about Cecilia is what she did with her hands. She did intelligent things and playful things. She folded and steepled her fingers as if in thought or prayer, and she liked to put her hands in front of her eyes and take them away. As you looked at her, she did this peekaboo routine so often that it sometimes made it hard for us to get a good look at her. When she was still with us, we shared Cecilia's story with people. The great interest and support in money and prayer and in so many other forms was surprising. Here you have this little girl who would not live for much longer. She would never grow up and make her mark on the world. She might not even see daylight. But people wanted to know about her. They wanted to help in any way that they could. As you'll see from the children's books on the table to be donated to the library in her name, they wanted to commemorate her. Like so many other things about this pregnancy, Cecilia's end surprised me. I had assumed that she faded away. But, like philosophers, we writers imagine, and mothers know better. Ange tells me it was a bang, not a whimper. As so many things failed her, Cecilia gathered up all of her strength and kicked really hard in protest one last time. It was the internal equivalent of, that one left a mark. And after that, she was gone. Right now, the news of her ending fills me with great, unimaginable sorrow. But I hope that will eventually give way to fatherly pride. Of course, no daughter of ours would ever go quietly into that good night. She was fierce. And we loved her fiercely. And that's all we could do. Thank you for coming.
0: And thank you, Jeremy, for sharing that. His eulogy to his daughter, Cecilia. And thanks to thefederalist.com for providing it. Jeremy Lott's story, Cecilia's story, here on Our American Stories.

0: Lee Habib here again. 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
0: And we continue with Our American Stories. Our next story comes from our regular contributor, Christopher Klein. Klein is the author of four books and a frequent contributor to the History Channel. Did you know that there was an American president before George Washington? Here's Christopher Klein with a story.
6: The sky was as bright as George Washington's resplendent blue dress uniform as he strode triumphantly into Independence Hall on November 28, 1781. It was shortly after noon in Philadelphia, but it was dawn throughout America. Just weeks earlier, the British had surrendered at Yorktown, and the newly christened government of the United States of America had convened to elect the fledgling country's first president. No, it wasn't George Washington, but John Hanson of Maryland. As Washington entered the chamber to receive the official recognition of Congress, his gaze fell upon Hanson, the first man to hold the title President of the United States in Congress assembled. The man occupying what Washington called the most important seat in the United States rose to his feet and congratulated the general on his glorious success that effectively ended the American Revolution. A Although he held the nation's highest office nearly a decade before Washington, don't expect to find John Hanza's image along old George's familiar face on quarters, $1 bills, or used car ads on President's Day. The man, some historians argue, was truly the country's first president, was long ago swept into the dustbin of history. While Washington has sparked countless tomes, Hanson has barely inspired footnotes. However, both men led remarkably parallel lives, only on opposite sides of the Potomac River. Hanson was born into a prominent family in Port Tobacco, Maryland, and spent much of his life on a plantation less than 20 miles away from Washington's beloved

0: beloved Virginia estate, Mount Vernon. Both men were prosperous merchants, slave owners, and devout patriots. Hanson and Washington paid periodic visits to each other's homes and discussed matters concerning the colony's growing disagreements with the motherland. Hanson's political career began in 1750 when he was appointed sheriff of Charles County, and in 1757 he was elected to the Maryland General Assembly. America's forgotten first president was one of Maryland's leading opponents of the Stamp Act and other onerous measures passed by the British Parliament, and he backed greater rights for the colonies. When war broke out in 1775, Hanson was a key figure in persuading Maryland to back the rebels who had the British under siege in Boston. He spearheaded the recruitment of troops and procurement of arms in Frederick County, his new home. With money scarce, Hanson frequently paid the soldiers with his own money. Hanson supported independence for the American colonies, and his family joined in the patriotic cause during the American Revolution and paid a terrible price. Hanson's eldest son, Alexander, served Washington as a private secretary, but two of Hanson's sons would be killed serving in the Continental Army during the American Revolution. Son Peter was killed in action defending Fort Washington, named after George Washington, in November 1776. Hanson's youngest son, Samuel, a surgeon on Washington's staff, died of disease in June 1781 in the war's waning months. He was 24. During the early years of the war, John Hanson served in the Maryland House of Delegates, which named him as a representative to the Second Continental Congress in 1779. At the time Hanson joined the Continental Congress, Maryland was a lone holdout in ratifying the Articles of Confederation, the proposed national constitution that required unanimous consent by all 13 states. Maryland refused to join until other states ceded their claims to lands west of the Appalachian Mountains to the central government. And by some accounts, Hanson played an important role in getting them to agree. On March 1, 1781, Hanson and Daniel Carroll affixed their signatures to the Articles of Confederation, which created a new national government for the United States of America. The Articles also called for the institution of a governing body, the United States and Congress assembled, and provided for the annual election of one of its members as president. When the Congress met for the initial time on November 5, 1781, its first official act was to unanimously elect John Hanson to the office. With his health failing and his heart heavy after the loss of two children just months before, Hanson would rather have been free to return home, but he accepted the position out of his sense of public duty. Hanson's position differed greatly from today's presidency. It was not an executive office separate from the legislature. It was more akin to a prime minister in a parliamentary system. The new president had little executive power and more closely resembled a presiding officer. But Hanson clearly viewed his duties as more than merely ceremonial based on his second thoughts on accepting the position. Just 8 days after taking office, he wrote to his son-in-law, "The load of business which I have very unwillingly and very imprudently taken on me, I am afraid will be more than my constitution will be able to bear." The president offered to resign, but was convinced by his fellow delegates to remain on the job. Hanson's declining health made it increasingly difficult to keep up with the job requirements, which included presiding over sessions, receiving foreign ministers, writing correspondence to state governors and foreign leaders, and signing all laws, treaties, and official papers. In January 1782, Congress agreed to transfer primary responsibility for writing letters to the states from Hanson to the Secretary of Congress. It said it made the move in order that the president may be relieved from the business with which he is unnecessarily encumbered. When the president took seriously ill in the spring of 1782, a special measure allowed Carroll to temporarily preside over the Congress, although he was precluded from signing official papers. Despite these obstacles, the Congress under Hanson's one-year tenure accomplished much in the critical months after the victory at Yorktown. The government chartered a national bank, signed treaties with Holland and Sweden, launched the post office, created the Great Seal of the United States, and designated the last Thursday in November as Thanksgiving. Hanson formed a quasi-cabinet with the first Treasury and Foreign Affairs departments and named the country's first Secretary of War, and Postmaster General. With his presidential term complete in November 1782, Hansen retired from Congress, and he passed away a little more than a year later on November 22, 1783. The Articles of Confederation proved to be a bug-filled operating system for America. It was too weak to govern the country and lacked executive and taxing power, but it set the stage for the vastly improved Constitution 2.0, and George Washington would be the first president elected under the United States Constitution. Like a bad childhood memory, the Articles of Confederation era has been mostly purged from America's collective history, along with Hansen and the seven men who succeeded him as President of the United States in Congress assembled. Perhaps symbolically, the whereabouts of Hansen's body is a mystery. Sometime in the 1980s, the corpse went missing from its crypt and has never been found. He's such an historical enigma that some biographies list his birth year as 1715, others 1721. The only place where Hansen's been on equal footing with George Washington is on top of a pedestal in the United States Capitol. Bronze statues of both first presidents are part of the National Statuary Hall collection of significant Americans, at least for now. Proposals have been floated to replace Hansen's likeness with that of Underground Railroad heroine Harriet Tubman. Hansen does have a highway and middle schools named in his honor in Maryland. There's also a John Hansen National Memorial in Frederick, Maryland, next to the site of his former residence, which will keep him from fading into obscurity. The first American to hold the title of president may not be totally forgotten, but don't expect to see John Hansen appearing on dollar bills or used car advertisements anytime soon.
1: And a terrific job on the production, editing, and storytelling by our own Greg Hengler. And a special thanks to Christopher Klein. He's the author of four books and a frequent contributor to the History Channel. And by the way, all of our history segments are brought to us by the great folks at Hillsdale College. Go to hillsdale.edu. Hansen, our first president under the Articles of Confederation, there was so little executive power and just, well, America couldn't operate as 13 separate countries. And finally, by 1787, we decided to scrap the old and come up with our Constitution, which in the end was simply an update on a flawed model. The story of our nation's forgotten president here on Our American Stories.
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11: Other man still trapped inside. Officials announcing the bodies of nine missing individuals have been found at the site of a blast and ruptured chemical tank at a paper mill in Washington State. The driver in Friday's deadly chain reaction bus crash along I-95 just south of Washington, D.C., has been charged with two counts of involuntary manslaughter. And Southern Command says a U.S. airstrike on an alleged drug smuggling boat in the Eastern Pacific has killed three men. That happened today. This is ABC News.

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1: And we continue with Our American Stories. Our next storyteller is Tim Harford, an economist and best-selling author of 50 Things That Shape the Modern Economy. Here he is to tell the story about three of those things, starting with the LLC.
2: The limited liability company was very important in allowing companies to raise money. What is essentially true about a limited liability company is that if you and I, say, decide we're going to invest in a company and we decide we're going to put $10,000 into a company and try and get it all started, we may lose our $10,000. But we can't then be pursued for any more money. Like, I've put my $10,000 in, you can't get $20,000 out of me, or $50,000, or $1 million if the company does something wrong. My liability is limited to the amount of money I originally put in. And so having this protection for investors made it more attractive for investors to put money into companies. It made it easier for companies to raise money because their investors knew there was a limit to their downside. And that in turn was important because it meant that suddenly you could raise money from people who didn't know you. Previously, you would only be able to raise money from very close friends, from family. So limited liability enables companies to go out and raise money from a large number of strangers. You think about companies such as General Electric trying to set up an entire electricity grid. Or you think about the railway companies. I mean, how is a railway company supposed to make money? You've got to build an entire railway and you've got to put the trains on it before you can collect a single dime from any railway passenger. Clearly, you've got to raise a huge amount of money. So the limited liability structure allowed that to be possible. And so you could have these huge infrastructure projects, water, railways, electricity. There have been a lot of downsides. Of course, a lot of people have been ripped off by limited liability companies. Companies have taken

0: too much risk. But overall, I think you would say that this was a very important step in the creation of major multinational companies. They really couldn't exist without limited liability. There's a lot of concrete in the world. It's probably the substance that we humans use more of than anything else, with the exception of water. It's a very, very flexible, very versatile building material. From the point of view of an engineer or an architect, actually, the trouble with concrete is once it's built, there's nothing you can do with it. You can't change it. It's not like bricks. Bricks, you can take down a brick wall or a brick house and reuse the bricks. But for a structural engineer, for an architect, it's a very, very robust, flexible, and inexpensive material. And so we pour a lot of it. Concrete bridges, concrete skyscrapers, it's everywhere. There is an amazing fact that I checked three times, and then some colleagues of mine at the BBC said they didn't believe, and so they fact-checked me, and they came back and said that you were right all along, Tim. And that fact is that in three recent years, China poured more concrete than the United States did in the entire 20th century. It gives you a sense of the building boom going on in China and how incredibly important this material is. Where did it come from? We've had concrete for a very long time. It's been discovered in settlements in Turkey 8, 10, maybe 12,000 years ago. The Romans used a lot of it. The Parthenon, if you ever have the chance to go to Rome, there's this ancient church, it's nearly 2,000 years old, called the Parthenon. It's made of concrete. And if you go in and you look up, it is recognizably concrete. It reminds me a little bit of the Washington, D.C. metro system. It's quite striking. And the big leap forward was in the 1800s, a French gardener called Joseph Meunier was trying to make concrete flower pots. And they didn't really work until he realized he could reinforce them with a steel mesh. The steel and the concrete, as it happens, expand and contract when they get hotter and colder at almost exactly the same rate. So this is very unusual for two materials, but it means you can put steel reinforcement inside concrete and it won't instantly crack when the concrete heats up. It makes the concrete vastly stronger under certain kinds of stress, and it means you can make concrete skyscrapers, concrete bridges, which would have been impossible. We are maybe storing up trouble for ourselves because some of those reinforcements are starting to get exposed to the elements. They're starting to rust. That makes the concrete way, way weaker. And so you see these dreadful bridge collapses that happen from time to time. That's catching up with us, and it's probably going to catch up with China too. Paul Samuelson, who won the Nobel Prize for Economics a few decades ago, Paul Samuelson said that the index fund ranks alongside wine, cheese, and the wheel as an invention of human history. I mean, that may be slightly exaggerating things, but the index fund has saved a lot of people a lot of money. The basic idea of an index fund is you want to invest in the stock market rather than pay some experts to pick stocks for you, for which they will charge you handsomely. Why not just invest in the market as a whole? Just say, well, if the market as a whole goes up, I make money. If the market as a whole goes down, I make money. But I'm not going to worry too much about picking stocks. And perhaps surprisingly, that turns out to be really just as good as paying an expert and cheaper. There's lots and lots of evidence that suggests that it's very hard for expert stock pickers to do much better than just whatever the market is doing. So this was observed by Paul Samuelson, this Nobel Prize winning economist. And he wrote an essay saying somebody should invent a kind of fund that just invests in the index. This is probably the first time in human history this has ever happened, is somebody paid attention to something that an academic economist said and said, you know what, this is a good idea. His name was John Bogle. And Bogle had just set up his own investment company, and he was looking for low-cost investment strategies, and he came across Samuelson's challenge. And he said, well, I'm going to develop an index fund. And at first, he was a laughing stock. Other Wall Street funds criticized him, scorned him, accused him of being a communist, accused him of being unpatriotic, because, you know, Americans aren't willing to settle for the average. They want to do better. And initially, nobody invested, nobody showed up. But slowly, slowly, slowly, his fund got more and more investors, and the company is called Vanguard. It is one of the largest fund managers on the planet, and the strategy now of just passively investing in the market is hugely popular. It's all down to Bogle and Samuelson. And I saw an estimate that something like $1 trillion, if I remember rightly, something like $1 trillion of investors' money has been saved that would otherwise have been paid in fees to Wall Street over the last 40 years. And it's how I do it. I mean, I write for the Financial Times. I'm an economist. I have quite a keen interest in markets. But I know enough to know I don't think I can beat the market. So I use as it happens. I'm not paid to endorse them. As it happens, I use Vanguard index funds. They seem as good as any. And it's the same performance, but for lower fees. So if a Financial Times columnist and professional economist is saying I can't do better than a passive index fund, I think the same is true of most of the people listening to this program.
1: And a terrific job on the production, editing, and storytelling by our own Greg Hengler. And a special thanks to Tim Harford. And he's the author of 50 Things That Shaped the Modern Economy. By the way, you can hear more of these from Tim. Go to Our American Stories in the search bar and just type his name, Tim Harford, H-A-R-F-O-R-D. And my goodness, what we learned about the LLC, the Limited Liability Company. And this limits the liability of investors, which then allows more money to be raised. And yeah, there's some downsides. There can be some fraud and there can be some other problems. But the upside is just so much more consequential. My goodness, the amount of concrete that was poured in China, in America, and around the world. It's unimaginable, the world without concrete. And then, of course, the index fund. John Vogel being laughed at and ridiculed in the early days as he started the Vanguard funds. And now, of course, well, I don't know many Americans who aren't a part of index funds. The story of index funds, the LLC, and concrete here on Our American Stories.
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1: And we continue with our American stories. And this one is a military family story. And you're going to hear right now from Mike McDaniel, the son of a naval aviator deployed in Vietnam.
19: We grew up as a Navy family. We had many gatherings where the families would get together, the wives and the children. So we kind of a community within the aviation squadrons. And I remember one day, I can remember it like it was yesterday, May 19th, it was a beautiful day outside, Friday afternoon, happy-go-lucky third grade kid, walking home from school, couldn't wait to get home, spend the weekend playing with my buddies in the neighborhood. And as I approached the house, I noticed there were about a dozen cars in the driveway and along the street. And again, not atypical for a Navy family because they get together, so I didn't think anything odd of it. So I went in the house, and as soon as I walked in the house, Mrs. Miles, who was a wife of another squatter mate of my dad's, came up and she says, "You're going to come home with me for the weekend and spend the night and with Gary and Larry." They were her sons that were kind of two of my good friends. Oh, okay. So I didn't really have anything planned, but it sounded okay. So we got in her car, and on the way to her house, we stopped at a Heinz ice cream store. Heinz ice cream stores at that time were like candy heaven for a kid. You could get ice cream, multi-flavors, and they had these candy racks. You can remember they were like, you know, they were huge as I remember them as a kid. And she said to me, "Michael, get whatever you want, as much as you want." Red flag, something's not right here, but hey, what a great opportunity. So I remember going up to the candy rack and just stuffing my arms and glancing over her every once in a while to see if I kind of was reaching the threshold. And she just was like, you know, "Go up for it." So literally, as much as I could carry, I took up to the counter. So whatever. So we went and spent the night and we, you know, did what little kids do, you know, during a sleepover. And then the next morning, she brought me back. And I remember they used to have these big bubblegum sticks back when we were kids. They were called Big Buddies. There are these long things of bubble gum, and I remember about 5 minutes out from the house, I tore that thing open, and I stuffed that whole thing in my mouth. And she let me out, say goodbye, so I walked in the house, and my mom met me at the door, and she said, "Let's go back to your room. I need to tell you something." So we walked back to my bedroom, and she said, "Let me hold your bubble gum, because what I'm going to tell you is going to make you cry." And then she said that my dad had been shot down the previous day over Vietnam and was currently in the jungle of North Vietnam, and they were going to hopefully rescue him later that day. And that was the last thing we heard for the next 3 years. So for those first 3 years of his 6-year time away, we didn't know if he was dead or alive. And I remember my dad telling me, and one of the last things he said to me was, take care of the family while I'm gone. So here we were. I was in the third grade. My brother was 2 years younger, and my sister was only 4. And at the time, the Navy had told my mother for us not to tell anybody that he had been shot down, family or friends. And I was just like, how do you do that? How do you go without a father and do this? I remember wanting to think he was okay, but not wanting to think he was okay if he really wasn't. So that was kind of a balance, tough thing to think through as a young boy. The other day, I can tell you everything that happened. It was 3 years later, and it was the day of the solar eclipse in Virginia Beach. I remember the full solar eclipse of the sun, which is kind of a big deal. The community was really playing it up. And I had a Little League basketball championship game, and I was a pretty decent basketball player back then. And I was spending the night with Petey Bowerman, whose dad was our coach. We had the early game. It was like an 8:30 game, and it was a championship game. Mrs. Bowerman, or one of them, came in the room, and, you know, we were just waking up, and she says, Michael, your mother's on the phone. I remember these words, too. She said, Michael, I have some wonderful news. And up until that point, anytime she had said that, I thought, something about Dad, something about Dad. But it would be something like, the grandparents are coming to town for the weekend, or we're going somewhere. It was like a letdown. And this time, I remember vividly thinking, the grandparents are coming to town for the weekend. And she says, a list came out today. The North Vietnamese released a list of 14 names of men being held officially as POWs, and your dad's name's on it. We know he's alive. And it was like the weight of the world came off my shoulders. I went to the basketball game, and I normally scored about 10, 12 points, and I think I made a score 2. I could really care less what happened with the game. And then the reality set in. Okay, he's alive. Now what? Well, let's get this war over with, and let's get him home. So I started watching the news, you know, constantly to try to find out what was happening. That was about the time where they were arguing about whether to sit around a round table or a square table to negotiate. And I was like, you've got to be kidding me. My dad's being held as a prisoner of war, and they're arguing about what size the table is going to be to talk about. That was a very tumultuous time of the war. Now I understand it better, you know, because of the history of it, but Ho Chi Minh had died, so a lot of changes were taking place in Vietnam. But the streets were wild with protesters and the anti-war movement, and it was just like everything was spinning out of control, and here's your dad languishing in a prison somewhere. Okay, then let me fast forward to when we found he was coming home. The ceasefire had taken place in the Paris peace talks where they were negotiating. And then they announced they were going to release the first wave of POWs that were there the longest. And my dad was going to be part of the second wave of prisoners to come home. Well, the first wave came home, and that was such a joyous occasion. I can remember Jeremiah Denton walking off the plane and doing his God Bless America. It was just wonderful. And you knew my dad was going to be in that next wave of those that were released. And then the peace treaty broke down. And so they delayed the release. It was like a bad dream. It's just a horrible feeling. Then they finally did have the release date. But something else had happened. Because of the first wave that came out and started getting their debriefings, because I started that right away, they found out about what my dad had gone through in 1969. There was an escape attempt. The Navy psychologist came and sat down with us as children and told us, your dad went through a real rough go. There was some real severe torture. We're not sure what kind of shape he's going to be in mentally. And that scared me to death as a kid. And I guess I appreciate them trying to prepare us, but that's not something you say to a 15-year-old and a 13-year-old and a 10-year-old. I remember being horrified by what now? What else is coming? So they take off from Hanoi, and we know he's on his way to the Philippines. And this is before internet. This is before cable television. Just network television at the time. The plane was going to land in Clark Air Force Base in the Philippines, like at 4 in the morning, our time on the East Coast. So my mom comes in to each of our bedrooms while we're asleep before she wakes us up and takes a Polaroid picture of us sleeping before she wakes us up. I think I'm laying there with my dog with my mouth wide open or something. So she wakes us up and we all gather around the television. And my mom, she's on the floor on her knees in front of the television. And you see this plane land and then it taxis up to the tarmac. And they bring the ladder up. They open the door. And the POWs start coming out one by one. And you see this guy. You could tell he was tall. And he's there. And all you see is from about the chest down. And he's adjusting his belt line. We call it a gig line in the Navy. You can make sure your shirt is lined up with your pants, trousers, and your belt buckle. It's just a Navy thing. I don't, you know. And you just knew it was him. And my mom dissolves into tears on the floor. I mean, she's just on the floor just sobbing. And we're like, Mom, not now. Not now. You got to watch this. So she never saw it. She had to see on the reruns the next day. Then he walks down the ladder. There he is, as large as life. Your dad getting on free soil. You know, that was so cool. So then let me go back to the time when they're supposed to come into Norfolk, Naval Air Station Norfolk. And there were like thousands, probably 10,000 people that had come to the airfield to watch this. Watch these men come home. They were going to fly to Travis Air Force Base, then to Naval Air Station Norfolk. But it got fogged in. And again, it's like, what next? You know, it was like one more thing that was delaying it. So what they did, they ended up flying into Oceania and then driving from there to the hospital in Portsmouth where they were going to be. So the crowd never saw all that. But they transferred us to the hospital. This black sedan drives up into the conclave of the hospital, and the door opens, and out pops this guy in this navy khaki full-dress uniform who you've been waiting for 7 years, because he was almost towards the end of a year-long deployment. Large as life, looking so sharp, even though he's pretty skinny. But he just rushes to the family, hugs my mom first, then picks up my sister in his arms, and they all kind of gather around, and he says a few words, and it was like, yes, we're there. Yes.
1: And you're hearing a grown man recalling a really tough time in his life, almost breaking down and crying. Mike McDaniel's story, his dad's story, here on Our American Story.
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1: From ABC News, I'm Dave Packer. The driver in Friday's deadly bus crash just south of Washington, D.C., has been charged with two counts of involuntary manslaughter. That driver, 48-year-old Jing S. Dong from New York City. NTSB board member Tom Chapman was asked if the driver might not have understood the road signs or warnings.
2: We are still assessing the driver's language proficiency, and we don't have enough information at this point to have drawn any conclusions there. That's something we're looking at, but we've not drawn a conclusion independently as a result of our investigation.
1: Five people are confirmed dead, including two children, and more than 40 reported injured. The federal judge overseeing President Trump's lawsuit against the IRS considering reopening the case over the terms of its settlement. ABC's Selena Wang.
3: Judge Kathleen Williams ordering Trump to respond to, quote, grievous allegations that his settlement was, quote, premised on deception. Now, remember that President Trump dropped this lawsuit in exchange for the creation of what's called this anti-weaponization fund. That's $1.8 billion in taxpayer money to be given away to Trump allies who claim they were unfairly treated by the Biden Justice Department.
1: Democrats call it a slush fund. President Trump weighing a final decision about an agreement with Iran.
4: There's still no breakthrough deal with Iran, but Secretary Pete Hegseth signaling confidence.
5: Iran may not want to give up their nuclear ambitions, but we believe at the table they can and will over time, given the right set of incentives.
4: Iran insisting its nuclear program isn't part of these current negotiations.
1: ABC's Ian Pannell, meanwhile, CENTCOM saying it disabled another ship trying to breach the U.S. blockade in the Strait of Hormuz on its way to Iran. A manhunt in Carroll County, Virginia for a suspect accused of shooting two sheriff's deputies. One died. Police say the deputies were shot as they conducted a welfare check and are now searching for Michael Puckett, who they say is considered armed and extremely dangerous. You're listening to ABC News.
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1: In Laos, four of the six miners trapped in a flooded cave are now out and in good health. Josh Richardson said water pumps lowered the water in the caves enough for the men to crawl and sometimes swim out of those caves.
11: We were just about to turn the pumps off when they emerged on their own. So obviously the water level was dropped low enough that they've decided to do a bit of a roof sniff and squeeze their way out through the water. And we didn't even know they were on their way.
1: Two men remain inside. Southern Command says a U.S. airstrike on an alleged drug smuggling boat in the Eastern Pacific killed three men Saturday. A sonic sound heard over a large part of New England Saturday afternoon. It was like thunder, but different. Many Bostonians reported hearing the barrier-breaking boom. Reporter Ariel Mitropoulos with ABC affiliate WCVB spoke to someone who might know what this was.
12: Dr. John Ebel from the Weston Observatory believes that this was a meteor breaking through the lower part of the atmosphere.
13: This was probably a piece of space rock.
12: Most of the tools at the Weston Observatory that monitor earthquakes didn't pick up anything related to this, but one of their instruments did pick up the loud boom sound that we heard.
13: If it's like half a mile across, it would be like the rock that wiped out the dinosaurs about 65 million years ago.
12: He says it's not unusual for space rocks to make it through the atmosphere, but they usually burn up. This meteor still made it through, which is why so many of us heard it.
1: And it comes just days after another mysterious boom shook parts of South Carolina. Dave Packer, ABC News.
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2: A challenge to the state's new millionaires tax appears to be heading to the voters this fall. Let's Go Washington founder Brian Haywood says they've gathered nearly 100,000 signatures for their new initiative in the first week of the process. The Political Action Committee needs roughly 400,000 signatures by July 2nd to place the tax repeal on the November general election ballot. Meanwhile, crews have recovered the remains of six workers who were missing after a massive chemical tank ruptured at a paper mill in Longview. In all, 11 people were killed in the disaster, including three yet to be recovered and eight injured. It's one of the deadliest U.S. workplace accidents in recent decades. Authorities said the cause of the disaster is still under investigation. And the Birch Bay Chamber of Commerce has announced this year's annual Kids Kite Festival. From 11 a.m. to 5 p.m. on June 20th and 21st, families are invited to spend time at Birch Bay State Park for a celebration of outdoor fun. The festival will have hundreds of free kites to distribute to children and families. Admission is free, however, a Washington State Discover Pass is required for vehicle entry to Birch Bay State Park. Your forecast for today, mostly cloudy, then gradually becoming sunny with a high near 66. Tonight, mostly clear with a low around 46. 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
3: This is Lee Habib, and this is Our American Stories, the show where America is the star and the American people. Did you know that the east and west parts of our country have two entirely different approaches to policing? Here to tell that story is former LAPD Sergeant Bob Alinas, the officer who fingerprinted the hands of serial killer Richard Ramirez, otherwise known as the Night Stalker. Let's take a listen.
4: I was working in West LA in the Brentwood area, and actually a few blocks from where OJ actually lived off of Rockingham. That's right in a very affluent area of LA, and the pretty large mansions and homes. So it was around 2 or 3 in the morning, and on our radio frequency, the other officers contacted us and said, "Hey, come on back and back us up. We see some suspicious vehicle." And they observed this car. It was a 74 Ford Pinto, and it was pretty much a jalopy at that time. So Richard Ramirez was driving down the street, and he looked like he was pulling into a driveway. He would look at it, back up, go to another residence. So he was casing the homes, and we pulled him over. We order him out of the car. He's cooperating with us, and he looks a mess. And so that's the edge of law enforcement, and that's where you have to decide what you want police officers to do. Do you want them to wait until a crime has occurred and then apprehend the person, or do you want them to do what we do and be proactive and stop these guys? You guys are asleep at night, and you don't want to be murdered in the middle of the night. And so I would expect people would want their police officers in their neighborhood to be proactive and figure out what's going on. What is this guy doing in the neighborhood? And at the very least, if nothing happened, we would chase him out. So that comes up to the concept of policing. And there's two concepts. One, when policing started in the 1820s, it was by a guy named Sir Robert Peel, P-E-E-L. And he designed policing in London. Now, we've become a modern city. How do we regulate and control just massive amount of people in this little area? So he came up with this idea of reactive policing. So you have a police officer that is assigned to a foot beat, and it's one or two block in distance, and he would walk up and down. He becomes familiar with the neighborhood or with the businesses. And then when a crime occurs, you summon the police officer. He would come over, and he would either stop a crime that's occurring, or if it did occur, then they would get a hold of the detectives at Scotland Yard, and Scotland Yard would come out, take over the crime scene, and then the police officer would continue walking up and down his beat. That's called reactive policing. You react to a crime that just occurred. So in the East Coast of our country, that is the system that we have. So in New York, you have an insane number of people. You know, I think right now there's like 46,000 police officers, because it's very labor intensive, and that in Philadelphia, Boston, all of those guys have that concept. As we started developing our country and going to the West, we started into proactive policing, and that's where you see Dodge City and Tombstone, and you see the Wyatt Earps and all those guys, because we know that we have criminals coming into the town. they're escaping the East Coast, and so now they're coming into the West. You got all these bandits coming in. So we're not going to wait for them to commit a crime. We know what they're doing. So now that's proactive policing. We're going to have the White Herbs go out there, confront these guys, stop them, kick them out of town, and get rid of them. That's what it is. And so Los Angeles was built on proactive policing. And so the difference is that when I was a police officer in the 80s, we had 6,400 police officers. And at the time that I made that arrest in 1984, Chicago had 17,000 police officers. New York had 26,000. But when you look at the FBI crime stats, LAP arrested 100,000 people more a year than New York did. And so how do you do that? We have 6,400 officers versus 26,000. And how does that happen? And that's because we're proactive. We're doing what we did that night with the Night Stalker. We see something, we're going to be proactive, we're going to find out what's going on there, and in this case, we made an arrest. In New York, they would just let them drive by and just wait until something happened or they hear a window break and maybe respond. And that's reactive. So those are the two concepts in law enforcement. And we see a change in law enforcement when Willie Williams was hired from Philadelphia. That was right after Chief Darrow Case. So our city managers decided that maybe we should start doing the reactive policing. And since then, it's been this long struggle to actually today. I'm reading in the paper where the city council is looking into removing the pretext stops. Pretext means I see that broken taillight, I'm going to use that as a reason to stop, investigate, and find out what's going on. And I think that the proactive policing is the way to go, especially now when we've got all these illegals that have come through that we have no idea who they are, but they're coming from countries, third world countries, that hate us. And so I think that reactive policing is not going to work. Proactive policing will. So that's the whole thing about Rich Ramirez. And, you know, for me, it's a lesson on policing and, you know, what do you want the police officers to do? And when they do something like we did, are they going to be vilified? And that's where the officers are today. They're not doing proactive policing because now they're accused of being racist, like this judge. You know, he's accusing us of basically pulling over because he's, oh, that was the other thing he said. If Rich Ramirez got into an argument with his wife or girlfriend and he decided to get in the car and blow off steam, and he should be able to drive anywhere in the city and not get stopped by the police just because he's in a white neighborhood. That was his scenario that he gave us at that time. Theoretically, yeah, you're right, but you're going to pull into a neighborhood and you're going to drive around and stop and pull into a driver, get out. So that's where you're going to rely on professional guys like me and my partners to determine the difference between somebody that's despondent and blown off steam and somebody that looks like he's going to break into a house. And we should have that ability to make that investigative stop. Otherwise, he would have killed somebody in Brentwood.
3: 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And a special thanks to LAPD Sergeant Bob Alinas. 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
6: This is Lee Habib, and this is Our American Stories. Up next, we have our regular contributor, Ashley Lubinsky. Ashley is the former co-host of Discovery Channel's Master of Arms, and she is also the co-founder of the University of Wyoming College of Law's Firearms Research Center. Here's Ashley.
7: When we speak about the British invasion, pretty much everyone is referring to the cultural phenomenon when British rock stars, especially the Beatles, came to America in the 1960s, which of course sparked fear into the homes of American parents everywhere.
8: And now this has happened again. Last Sunday, on our show in New York, the Beatles played to the greatest TV audience that's ever been assembled in the history of American TV. Now, tonight, here in Miami Beach, again, the Beatles face our record-busting audience. Ladies and gentlemen, here are four of the nicest youngsters we've ever had on our stage. The Beatles! Bring them on!
7: But how about a century earlier, in the 1860s? In 1868, there was another British invasion that created outright hysteria in the middle class, thanks, of course, to the media. Lydia Thompson and her British Blondes brought a popular performance art to the United States back in 1868. And surprisingly, it actually didn't exist in the U.S. before that. And that was the art of burlesque. Now, one thing that should be noted is that this idea of burlesque or belly dancing or any form of kind of risque dancing actually is depicted in cave drawings.
9: Woman! Yeah! Oh! Woman!
7: So this is not something that is new at all. And in fact, in Greek and Roman cultures, this style of dance was seen as something that was sacred rather than salacious. It was actually considered a part of kind of a fertility routine. And every country throughout history has had their own version.

0: that. In the 14th century, belly dancing was incredibly popular. But the birthplace of true burlesque was in the 1800s in England. So what is burlesque? It's not just dancing, not just performances of scantily clad women, although that is, of course, part of it, but it has this flair of camp to it, with comedy routines, singing, dancing, and even in some cases, there's circus levels of performing, so aerial performances, different types of circus acts that appear in burlesque. And one of the best was Lydia Thompson. She was born in 1838 in London, and she was one of several children, and one of her sisters was a famous English stage actress named Clara T. Bracey. But Thompson was a dancer, and she also kind of had this great humor about her, so she became known for her dancing. She became known as a comedian, actor, and then ultimately a producer. And she started dancing, believe it or not, in her teenage years in 1852, and she was traveling all around England and Europe. And the one thing about Thompson that was kind of what made her iconic was the fact that she had this troupe that she created known as the British Blondes. And so she decided to take the show on the road, quite literally, and went to America in 1868. And she adapted English burlesque, because the British always have different levels of humor today and back in the past. And so she adapted her burlesque performance that she would do all over Europe and target it really to middle-class New Yorkers. That was kind of the goal, was to get the middle class to be interested in this style of art form. And initially, it was very popular among men and women, so it wasn't something that was exclusively men like you think of a lot of dancing today. And she wanted to create kind of topical and local references, so she reworked lyrics to the songs she sang and made sure that New Yorkers felt like it wasn't just this British group coming in, that they actually were a part of this culture in the city. And the first show that she had was in New York City. It was called Ixion, and it included wit, parody, song, dance, music, and believe it or not, it was had this aura of empowering women. All the performers that she had a range of different skills. And they were the most popular entertainers during the New York theater season from 1868 to 1869. So when they came into the area, they were incredibly popular. In fact, a news article said about their performances, "The eccentricities of pantomime and burlesque with their curious combination of comedy, parody, satire, improvisation, song and dance, variety acts, extravagant stage effects, risque jokes, and saucy costumes, while familiar enough by British audiences, took New York by storm." So while the public loved burlesque now in New York City in the 1860s, the media decided that it was the absolute lowest form of entertainment. And the one media powerhouse that really hated Lydia and her girls was the New York Times. And what it did was it ultimately forced Lydia to go on tour. So she didn't leave America, but she decided to take the show on the road because there was such hostility in New York City. After the New York Times and different media publications and scholars started kind of hating on burlesque, this hatred grew within American culture. And one of the articles that was quoted about burlesque in the New York Times was that it was a disgraceful spectacle of padded legs jiggling and wriggling in the infinite follies and indecency of the hour. So that's a big change from a year prior when they found it to be charming and eccentric and intelligent in its style of performance. New York Times actually headlined an entire article with the title, quote, "Exit British Burlesque." So Lydia Thompson and the British Blondes, they decide to take the show on the road. They decide that New York is not the place for them right now. And so they go all over the country until about 1874. And they encountered some interesting trouble along the way. They obviously maintained some level of popularity or else they would have gone back to England well before. But I think one of the weirder stories has to do with the owner of the Chicago Times. His name is Wilbur Story. And when the British Blondes were performing in Chicago, he started creating accusations that the girls weren't virtuous. I mean, it was definitely low-hanging fruit because they were risque performers, but Thompson did not appreciate that her women were being categorized as people who were promiscuous. Just because they were dancing that way didn't mean that that's how they lived their lives off stage. And so Thompson very publicly called him a liar. And then in 1870, Thompson, her husband, and one of her colleagues horsewhipped Story at gunpoint. And of course, he was all right, but they were arrested and fined. But they did not stop performing. They were let go, and then they traveled over to Nevada and California. And when Thompson was asked about this behavior and what she had done to Story, she did not have any remorse. She said that his statements about her women were repugnant, and she, quote, was glad at what she had done. But what happens here is something that you hear time and time again. The media hates it, and they talk about it, but by talking about it, you create publicity, and the expression, all publicity is good publicity, and that was very much the case, because they developed a level of notoriety that drove audiences to their shows until about 1874, when Thompson and her performers returned to England. Now, the style of burlesque might have started in the 1800s in England. The style of dancing dates centuries before, but it also continued to evolve around the world after this. And one of the more prominent, more well-known movements of burlesque style performance is the popular French Moulin Rouge that goes on into the 20th century. And subsets of Americans will continue to like burlesque, especially when you look at Prohibition. There's a lot of things going on under the table there, and burlesque performances was one of them. But Americans, the American government ultimately maybe took a nod from the New York Times, and decency laws were something that were incredibly prominent in the U.S. in the 20th century. It has actually impacted all forms of burlesque and other types of risque dance performances in the country up through the 1980s and 1990s. And there's some things that have trickled into the 21st century, which, you know, was an attempt to kind of drive the art form, or people would probably not argue it wasn't art, but would drive the form into the darkness. But for a brief moment in the 1860s, Lydia Thompson brought a class to burlesque, showcasing and bringing to America a typical British sense of humor, but one that would ultimately leave many Americans aghast.
1: And a terrific job on the production, editing, and storytelling by our own Greg Hengler. And we heard the story about burlesque, and burlesque as the British did it. Burlesque was more than just racy dancing. Lydia Thompson raised it to a high art form, and her desire was to target it to the middle-class New Yorker. And there it was, a mixture of pantomime and satire and wit, saucy costumes, yes, but also just sheer fun. The story of the British invasion of burlesque on Our American Stories.
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10: D.C. has been charged with two counts of involuntary manslaughter in Paris. A celebration erupted into violence Saturday after Paris Saint-Germain scored the Champions League title win over Budapest. It started out as a victory party in the streets, quickly grew into thousands of people, reports of vandalism, cars set ablaze, and an injured police officer, at least 45 people detained. This is ABC News.

0: we continue with Our American Stories. Our next story is about a worship band that was on a mission trip to Thailand and ended up playing an impromptu gig at a brothel in an area considered the world's go-to destination for sex tourists. Here's Greg Hengler with a story.
1: Chris Tomlin is a prolific American Christian songwriter with two certified platinum albums. Because of his song's popularity in many contemporary churches, Time magazine said he may be the most often sung artist anywhere. Although the song God of the City would become the anthem for Louis Giglio's Passion Conference and receive international exposure while peaking at number 72 on the Billboard's album chart, this story of a song neither begins with Tomlin, nor was it written by him. The song God of the City originates in 2006. Belfast, Ireland-based modern worship band Blue Tree took part in a short-term mission trip to Pattaya, Thailand. It was the first time the band had been out on a trip like this. Here's what Blue Tree lead singer Aaron Boyd had to say about the trip. Pattaya is a small coastal town in Thailand, which has been built up around the sex industry. There are 30,000 female prostitutes over the age of 18, and that doesn't include those who fall under this age, including both sexes. It's physically dark. It's spiritually dark. And when I drove in and saw what was going on, I couldn't see God there at all. I was frightened. I mean, not just a little bit, but a whole lot. I blame our mission pastor. He had done such a great job on us, warning us about the dangers that we were up against in one of the world's most infamous destinations for sex tourists. So we were doing the usual mission stuff, sweeping streets, playing in prisons and a school. We asked if there was any chance we could get another gig somewhere, anything, it didn't matter. So we ended up playing in a bar on Walking Street in the Red Light District, which is a quarter of a mile long street in the middle of Pattaya, where it's the hub of all prostitution and the craziness. The bar called the Climax Bar was a brothel. It was just a horrendous place. The deal was, we could play there for 2 hours if we brought 30 friends with us who would all buy Coca-Cola, because Coke is more expensive than alcohol there, and the bar would make a little more cash. After 2 hours, we'd played every worship song that we knew, but it wasn't time to finish. Something was up. Here's band member Pete Kernaghan.
2: And I can remember looking out over my left shoulder and seeing just, I don't know whether or not it was British tourists or whatever, but I can remember just looking out, and here they are in the middle of the street, and they're just hearing these Jesus songs blasting out, and there's just a pile of them just standing outside the door, and they were just looking, and I would love to know what's going on in their heads, you know, just wondering what the heck are these guys singing Jesus songs for in the middle of this street. And I just began to sing out what I believed God was saying over that city. I just began to say that, you know, see, God is God of this city. He's the king of these people. He's the Lord of this nation. And they don't know that. They don't know that. And the song was born. The song moved from, it came out of this, just this loop that started to play, a real minor downbeat loop. And it just majored up into this, like, anthem of the night that just said greater things have yet to come and greater things have still to be done in this city.

0: really, probably the biggest moment in my life that changed my life was the moment that God of the City was actually written. That point when that song was formulated. What is the church on a global scale doing to actually combat things which exist in our planet that are completely wrong? Whether it's child soldiers, prostitution in your own city, homeless in your own city, anything what's going on, what is the church doing? We should be the pioneers. We need to understand that we have an authority, that we have an authority that comes from Christ, the same power that raised Christ from the dead lives in every single one of us. And that we actually need to have an attitude of going out and serving the world with just with love, you know, and actually living out the Great Commission.
1: Here's Chris Tomlin with the rest of the story.
2: We were in Belfast, Ireland, Northern Ireland, and doing a worship night there, and there were several bands that were opening up for us during the night. We were the last band to play, and I was in the dressing room probably just looking over the set list. There was this band playing on stage called Blue Tree, and they were a local band from Belfast, and I remember Daniel running in the dressing room, and he said, "Chris, man, did you just hear that? Were you out there? Did you hear that song they just played?" And I was like, "No." He said, "Gosh, you have got to hear this song. Some way you've got to hear this song. I really think you'd love it. It's really fresh." And he said something about God and the city. And I was like, okay, man. And so after the concert, after we played, I got with the guys from Blue Tree and said, "I'd love to hear this song." And so they showed me a demo of the song. And I was blown away first time I heard these words. "For greater things have yet to come, and greater things are still to be done in the city." Just how fresh it was in the melody. And once you hear the song, there is, every time I've played this song for someone, they're like, "Man, there's something about that song." Well, here's probably why there's something about that song. These guys, Blue Tree, the way it was written, they were in Pattaya, Thailand, which in Thailand, it's one of the darkest cities on earth. And this owner of a bar, it was a brothel bar, you know what I'm talking about, I don't need to say much more, and he asked the guys if they would come play in his bar, in his brothel. And these guys, being a worship band, they're like, "Yeah, we're a band, and sure, we'll come play." I mean, I love that. I mean, that is that's worship leading at its best. When you're going to stand in the darkest place and be the light, you know, they didn't think, "Oh, what's somebody else going to think?" No, they're like, "This is an opportunity." And they get up there, and in the middle on this stage, and I've seen video of it, they sent me video of it, and I'm talking, there's the poles from the dancers, everything you can imagine in this place. And here's this worship band, Blue Tree, up on stage. And they start singing worship for 2 hours, just singing about the Lord, singing about Jesus over the people. And it was, and he said, and then Aaron, the lead singer, in the middle of the set, he said, that song just came. God just gave them the song. It was just kind of a prophetic song that came out of them. "For you're the God of the city. You're the King of these people. You're the Lord of this nation. You are." And can you imagine, they're just coming out of them, never had heard the song before, God just breathing it out of them, "For greater things have yet to come, and greater things are still to be done in the city." And singing it in that brothel, on that bar that night, what a powerful thing. And to be in now, to see how that song is not just for, it wasn't just for that moment, but that song is a light in all these places, in all these cities, to say over every city, greater thing, even in the cities of America and the cities of the world, greater things have yet to come. Greater things are still to be done. And it's been incredible to see the people's response to the song, God of the City.

0: and a terrific job by the production, editing, and storytelling by our own Greg Hengler. And what a story he told about a song and about the song's source. And in the end, it was about a group of guys just, well, trying to bring the light of God to one of the darkest places on earth. And that would be a brothel in, of all places, Thailand. And they were doing mission stuff, in the end, playing in the streets, playing anywhere they could. And then came their gig at the Climax Bar. From it came this song. Chris Tomlin heard it in Ireland and knew he had to sing it. For greater things have yet to come, and greater things are still to be done in this city. A clarion call, as Tomlin said, for Christians to take authority and to do good and to help those around them. The story of a song, one of the most sung songs of the last quarter century in America and the world. The story of God of this city, here on Our American Stories.
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5: And we continue with our American stories. Up next, the story of how the Day of Infamy speech came to be. It was Sunday afternoon on December 7, 1941, and President Franklin Delano Roosevelt had just finished eating lunch in his second floor study in the White House. He started to work on his stamp collection when the telephone rang. It was Frank Knox, Secretary of the Navy, calling to inform the president that the nation was under attack. The Japanese were bombing Pearl Harbor. FDR shouted, "No!" in a loud voice. The surprise attack on one of America's most strategic naval bases shocked the nation and the world. It would turn out to be the worst military defeat in American history, killing 2,403 soldiers, sailors, and civilians. The Japanese damaged or destroyed 19 U.S. Navy ships, including 8 battleships and more than 300 airplanes. It was the worst day of Roosevelt's presidency and, by all accounts, the worst day of his life. The state of world affairs was equally grim. Hitler and the Nazis controlled Europe and North Africa. England and Russia were hanging on for dear life. This was not Roosevelt's first brush with war. He was the Undersecretary of the Navy during World War I. He knew that this was no time for Americans to wallow in pity or despair. He had work to do. He had a nation to rally. Roosevelt's two speechwriters were in New York at the time of the attack on Pearl Harbor and did not help him with the most consequential speech of his presidency. He knew this speech had to be written by himself. Early that Sunday evening, he called in his secretary, Grace Tully, and dictated the first draft without hesitation or second thoughts. It was concise, it was clear. Roosevelt understood the speech had to match the moment. Then Roosevelt began light editing, making just a few crucial changes by hand. The most important was the substitution of one word that changed the nature and character of the speech. The original draft read, "A day that will live in history." The edited and final version read, "A day that will live in history." In infamy. providing the speech its most famous phrase, and giving birth to the term, the Day of Infamy speech, which he delivered to a joint session of Congress in the early afternoon of December 8.

0: 1941. The speech was a mere 518 words and lasted just 6.5 minutes. It was simulcast on radio across the country. This was, of course, before television and cable and the internet. An astounding 81% of Americans gathered around their radios to hear the president's address, the largest audience ever compiled in American history. Within an hour, Congress voted to declare war on the Empire of Japan. The vote was 82-0 in the Senate and 388-1 in the House. Montana Representative Jeanette Rankin, the first woman ever elected to Congress and a lifelong pacifist, was the lone no vote. When Germany and Italy declared war on the United States just a few days later, the United States quickly reciprocated. America was at war once again. Here is the Day of Infamy speech as it happened in the early afternoon of December 8th, 1941.
1: Yesterday, December 7th, 1941, a date which will live in infamy. The United States of America was suddenly and deliberately attacked by naval and air forces of the Empire of Japan. The United States was at peace with that nation and, at solicitation of Japan, still in conversation with its government and its emperor, looking toward the maintenance of peace in the Pacific. Indeed, 1 hour after, Japanese air squadrons had commenced bombing in the American island of Oahu. The Japanese ambassador to the United States and his colleague delivered to our Secretary of State a formal reply to a recent American message. And while this reply stated that it seemed useless to continue the existing diplomatic negotiations, it contained no threat or hint of war or of armed attack. It will be recorded that the distance of Hawaii from Japan makes it obvious that the attack was deliberately planned many days or even weeks ago. During the intervening time, the Japanese government has deliberately sought to deceive the United States by false statements and expressions of hope for continued peace. The attack yesterday on the Hawaiian Islands has caused severe damage to American naval and military forces. I regret to tell you that very many American lives have been lost. In addition, American ships have been reported torpedoed on the high seas between San Francisco and Honolulu. Japan has therefore undertaken a surprise offensive extending throughout the Pacific area. The facts of yesterday and today speak for themselves. The people of the United States have already formed their opinions and well understand the implications to the very life and safety of our nation. As Commander-in-Chief of the Army and Navy, I have directed that all measures be taken for our defense, but always will our whole nation remember the character of the onslaught against us. No matter how long it may take us to overcome this premeditated invasion. The American people in their righteous might will win through to absolute victory. I believe that I interpret the will of the Congress and of the people when I assert that we will not only defend ourselves to the uttermost, but will make it very certain that this form of treachery shall never again endanger us. Hostilities exist. There is no blinking at the fact that our people, our territory, and our interests are in grave danger. With confidence in our armed forces, with the unbounding determination of our people, we will gain the inevitable triumph, so help us God. I ask that the Congress declare that since the unprovoked and dastardly attack by Japan on Sunday, December 7th, 1941, a state of war has existed between the United States and the Japanese Empire.
0: And that rousing applause, well, that wasn't just in the chamber. Americans across the country were applauding in front of their radio sets. I know because my mom told me the story. She'd been listening herself in West New York, New Jersey, with her family and several others. It was a moment she told me she'd never forget. With confidence, FDR said, in our armed services, with the unbounding determination of our people, we will gain the inevitable triumph, so help us God. The story of the Day of Infamy speech, how it came to be, here on Our American Stories.
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0: 400 killed during the ceasefire, Hezbollah stepping up its attacks in northern Israel.
1: Prime Minister Netanyahu ordering his troops to advance, but Iran insisting that Israel cease fire as part of any broader deal with the U.S.
2: After a very challenging recovery at the site of a blast at a paper mill in Washington State, County Coroner Dana Tucker announcing,
3: "Our office has recovered and identified all 9 missing individuals."
2: Recovered from inside the collapsed tank containing a powerful chemical. But there was better news in Laos. 4 of the 6 remaining miners trapped in a cave were able to get out by themselves on Saturday.
4: Cries of joy as they embrace rescuers and collapse onto the ground.
5: These guys have decided they didn't want to stay in the cave any longer.
4: I spoke with Josh Richards, one of the rescue divers. He had been moments away from entering the cave.
5: These guys have literally just crawled themselves out 300 metres through a horrendously tight cave.
4: Those men perhaps sensing a make or break moment as water levels fall, seeing an opportunity to get out and taking it.
2: The driver in Friday's deadly bus crash along I-95 south of Washington, D.C., charged with 2 counts of involuntary manslaughter. 5 people confirmed dead, including 2 children, and more than 40 reported injured. 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
2: Another sonic boom was heard overhead, this one in New England. It's the second time Americans reported hearing a loud boom in just days.
10: The U.S. Geological Survey now saying this was a sonic boom, possibly caused by a suspected meteor that may have exploded high above the Massachusetts coast. It comes just days after another mysterious boom shook parts of South Carolina. Officials said that sound was also consistent with a sonic boom, not an earthquake.
2: ABC's Olivia Rubin. An update on the American missionary doctor that was treating people in Central Africa before he was diagnosed with Ebola.
11: A colleague says that the infected American doctor, Peter Stafford, is, quote, doing really well, but remains weak as he undergoes treatment in Berlin. U.S. officials now setting up a special medical facility at a base in central Kenya, which would be used to potentially care for Americans who are at high risk of exposure to the virus. But a Kenyan judge is putting that on hold for now. All of this is unfolding as the U.S. prepares to host the World Cup in less than 2 weeks.
2: ABC's Marcus Moore. The lead prosecutor in former FBI Director James Comey's Seashell case is withdrawn from the case. Matthew Petracca was the lone prosecutor assigned to the case when it was unsealed late last month. It stems from Comey's social media post depicting seashells, with the Justice Department claiming that amounted to a threat against President Trump. Comey's attorneys intend to push to have the case dismissed before it can go to trial. The DOJ didn't include any explanation for the move in the high-profile case. Dave Packer, ABC News.
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0: From the Great Lakes, on the other side of Erie, I'm Ryan Recker, your host tonight on Coast to Coast AM, and we have a big show for you. Michelle Freed is a remote viewer, connects to the beyond with her remote viewing. She can look at past lives. That'll be an interesting one. I'm curious how the open lines will go in the second half of the interview. Also on the show tonight is Teresa Chung. We'll talk about dreams and nightmares and the signs of the afterlife. We have a lot to get to. And if you want to reach me at any time, feel free to give me an email, ryanrecker@coasttocoastam.com. And there's so many things going on in the world today. It's been a few weeks since I posted, and there's been a lot of news since then. NASA's going to be building a moon base. How do I sign up to be the first broadcaster on the moon? If they set up a moon radio station, don't you think Coast to Coast AM should be the show that it broadcasts? I think it should be. Anyone else experience these shockwaves this week? South Carolina on Thursday night, I think, was the first I heard of it. And it would have been maybe 5 p.m. local time there on Thursday. And everyone said, what were those booms? Where did they come from? Why are we hearing them? And then today I go on social media on Twitter. I'm on there at Ryan Recker if you want to look me up. And they're saying in the Boston area, Rhode Island, there's more booms. What was that shaking? It doesn't seem like an explosion. What is going on? And to have just within a couple of days, a couple of these shockwaves hit, and they're talking about meteors, something probably breaking up in the atmosphere. I get it, and that's a very likely scenario. Maybe the takeaway that I have is that if there was a big one, we're talking Armageddon style coming down, and they knew about it, they wouldn't tell you. It just makes me wonder, how did they not know if something is that big and can get into our atmosphere? Someone had to have noticed something and said nothing. So if the big one is coming, you're going to, how are you going to find out about it? After it hits, that's when you're going to find out about it, unfortunately. Michelle Freed is our guest. She's a remote viewer. I'm looking forward to having a conversation with her on Coast to Coast AM. Don't go anywhere.
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0: And welcome back to Coast AM. I'm Ryan Recker. Joining us now is a remote viewer and an instructor, Michelle Freed. Welcome to the show.
5: Thank you. It's good to be here. Hi, Ryan. One thing I wanted to bring up is if there is a moon base and you will be the first host, I want to be the first guest.
0: Great. Okay. If we're putting in the request now, because I think we may have to notify NASA we're interested. It takes a long time for the government to do anything. So
5: yeah, I agree.
0: I think Coast to Coast will be around by the time it finally is made. And I hope I'm still around by the time it's still made. Michelle, I have to guess when you tell people you're a remote viewer, people find out you're a remote viewer. A lot of people probably have the same reaction, which is, how come you just don't go out and solve all the mysteries of the world? Can't you just solve crimes all day? Help people out. And I know it's not how it works, but I got to imagine that's like the first thing people want to know.
5: Yeah, that's very true. And I had a discussion with Joe McMonagle. I'm sure you've heard of him.
0: Sure.
5: And he said to me, if you want to be a world-class remote viewer, then you have to give up what it is to be human. And I was just like, what? What are you saying? And basically what he meant by that was that if we have our left brain and our right brain operating in our heads, and the left brain is looking at all the patterns and is associated with perception and how we see the world and how different people wear different glasses and see it from a different perspective. And the right brain, which I call the subconscious, is responsible for basically feeling around the world, which that doesn't get dirty because you feel what you feel and it's most accurate. And most of us cannot balance the left and the right because we need the left to exist. So in my classes that I teach, we have a little exercise where we imagine a gauge and we, you know, use like a visualization of a gauge. And what we do is like turn the knob to down the left brain when we're going to remote view and turn up the right brain. And then like if you're doing your taxes, you turn up your left brain and turn down your right brain. And that seems to help a lot of people kind of, you know, do that, but we still have not perfected it. But I think over time, our minds will be more open. Our minds will learn communication between the left and the right brain and be able to be more accurate. But if you look at ARV, associative remote viewing, where they're looking at binary targets, that they are starting to collect statistics on it, and they are doing really well. They could be up to 90%, 72% hit rate on things. And by the way, before we move on, I just wanted to, we lost a remote viewer, Marty Rosenblatt, and he had contributed so much to the remote viewing world, and he passed away last night. And it's just, you know, kind of sad to lose these guys, and because they really laid the foundation for us. So I just wanted to say that.
0: Well, I'm sorry to hear that. I'm glad that we're able to give him some recognition here tonight. So ButterflyEffectCenter.com, and you mentioned some of your classes and things like that. When you talk about remote viewing, what are you accessing? Because some people wonder, is it a real-time thing? Are you able to look at something as it's happening anywhere in the world? Some people would say in the universe. But are you able to do that, or is it more or less you're getting a sense of something that could have happened or could happen in the future?
5: Well, everything is set up in a protocol. So there's a kind of remote viewing that I unofficially named intuitive remote viewing. And then the other remote viewing, which I do, which was I guess, started through the military, and it's more of a protocol, and you go through phases, and you have pen and paper and things like that. The intuitive remote viewing would be, for example, if somebody said, oh, I wonder what my sister is doing right now. And then they kind of tune in and they can kind of report what images they're getting or what hits in their mind that they're getting. In remote viewing or controlled remote viewing, we have a process that we follow. And part of that process is that we set it up almost like a scientific project. It comes from the military, of course. So everything has to be, you know, T's crossed and I's dotted. And so we start with an intention or the secret question, which is something that the viewer has no clue what it is. And that's mm-hmm. when you put a specific cue for them. So for example, say we're looking for a missing person. The secret question would be, sketch and describe the current location of so-and-so, or sketch and describe the current condition of so-and-so. And that way you're talking about current. So when they're sitting and doing their session, they're tuning into the current time. But you can also do other things where you can say, go back to the past and on a specific date or something like that and describe the pyramids or just about anything. So you can actually move back and forward in time. We also use a timeline. So if we're looking at a specific event, we can look at before the event, the actual event, and then after the event.
0: Okay. I don't want you to take this the wrong way. Are drugs ever involved in, I can say this on different levels. You can look at it as coffee, for example, if you're heavily caffeinated, does that help? Mm-hmm. Or does it go even further because you hear about some of the government programs and how they may have induced some viewers to try to get more vivid reaction? So when you do it, or the people that you know do it, are you trying to be completely sober of the body and mind, or do you need a little bit of a stimulant perhaps to get things going?
5: Yeah, so I will tell you with this kind of a little story or an experiment. I love to experiment. I'll come up with an idea in my mind and go, hey, let's try it. So I was actually at Monroe Institute, and I don't know if you've ever been there or know anything about it, but they're basically teaching you outer body experiences and things like that. It's a week course, and I felt very lightheaded all the time. I had a feeling that, you know, when you're in a new place, you just feel like you're kind of out of it a little bit because everything's overwhelming. I'm sure you felt like that before. And I wondered, when you remote view, are you grounded or are you out of your body when you're remote viewing? So we had a person there that did, something called muscle testing, which I'm a little skeptical about it, but I wasn't really sure much about it. But what she did was we decided to set up an experiment where she tests our muscles before and after we do a session. And so she had us lay down on the ground, and she did her thing, and she said, yeah, you're out of your body. And we're like, okay. So we go and we do our thing, and then we go and lay down again, and she's like, oh, you guys are grounded. And I was really surprised, because I thought for sure when you're remote viewing, you would be out of your body, because sometimes we're bilocating, you know, we're projecting our subconscious to a location. And so I'm like, wow, that really surprised me. I didn't realize we were grounded. But I know that there are people out there that have experimented with probably cannabis and other things. And I don't think that they were really successful with it. There is a method of remote viewing, like it's called extended remote viewing, where you're not necessarily sitting with pen and paper. You're kind of in a deep trance and you have a monitor that kind of guides you through the session. That maybe being on something might help with that. But in my experience, I would never want to take anything. I want to be grounded.
0: Okay. What about like in the TV show Stranger Things, where she goes into a pod with salt water? So can the atmosphere really heavily help you or hurt you depending on where you are?
5: Well, the idea of it was that it's a deprivation tank. So,
0: right.
5: I've been part of an experiment at Virginia State where, you know, they put those caps on your head and they're testing your brain while you're remote viewing. And
0: sure.
5: They put us in a Faraday cage. And so what they're doing is they want you in if you can be in the purest state where there's no noise coming in, plus your training is actually teaching you not to get in your own way. Because like I said in the beginning, our left brain wants to pull us in a familiar direction. And we have to kind of retrain the way our brain works and focus on what do things feel like? What do I sense? And so a lot of times throughout the session, we train our students to say, what do I hear? What do I taste? What do I smell? What does this feel like? And so when you have no light and no, everything, sound and everything is gone, I think you can focus better.
0: Okay. Michelle Fried is our guest here. What kind of success stories have you had remote viewing? Do any come to mind that you'd like to share as in, wow, that is what you would like to accomplish every time?
5: Yeah, I do actually have something that happened recently. And it is, it just reinforces my mission I want the police department and detectives and everyone to call us first, not as a last resort. And, you know, I think police departments are starting to become a little more open, 'cause I know that they won't advertise it, but I do know that they hire psychics and things like that. And recently I was in Oklahoma with some friends, that are ex-state troopers and, one is ex-SWAT, and they are also remote viewers, and they asked us if we wanted to, get certified in statement analysis, which I thought would be a really good skill to have with remote viewing. So we were really happy to do that. And the cops, we were learning along with the cops. And they asked if we could, you know, come in the next day and tell us a little bit about remote viewing. So I put together a real quick 1-hour PowerPoint, and I had to make sure that when I speak with them, I speak in their language, because I didn't want them to get turned off by me saying, you know, psychic or woo woo or anything like that. So I just kind of spoke in terms of, you know, your gut feeling or your intuition. Mm-hmm. Because they could relate to that, and it was a good way for us to be on the same page. So they took to it real well, and we did a little fun game, and they did great. And so recently we were there, and we were just visiting these friends, and we get a phone call, emergency phone call from the police department, saying we have a missing person. And so we all just dropped what we were doing and got to work, grabbed paper. We didn't know anything. We just knew it was a missing person. And so we did our thing, handed in all our sessions. And our sessions actually helped them find this guy who had written a suicide note. And we found him just in time. They had to. that he was a fellow, I think he was in the military at some point, so it may have been connected to PTSD or something. And so the police were able to kind of talk him down, and we feel like we had in some small way helped to save his life, and now he can get the help he needs. So we do that lots of times. It's not just a one-time thing, but a lot of times we help, and a lot of times to me it is a success if we find, you know, unfortunately a body, because it brings closure to people.
0: Wow. So in instances like that, the police will come to you with information, and you were mentioning it before. They don't give you a lot of details. They want to try to see if what you're doing is honest. Are they kind of testing you in a way when they come to you?
5: Sometimes they do. And this is an area that a lot of remote viewers go back and forth on, whether you should be completely blind to the target or not. And I am kind of in the middle of that, because number one, I'm from the belief that everybody can remote view, and that we don't need to prove that we're psychic or this is really happening, because we have so much evidence written in paper, dated. We have a ton of evidence. So in my opinion, we don't really need to, prove it anymore. What I think is important is that we understand that other people do need that. But a lot of the police and detectives, they need this information as quick as possible. And sometimes remote viewing, we would be stuck describing something that they already know about the case. And so taking a shortcut to the parts that they don't know, a very well-trained remote viewer that can separate their biases would do really well with that, because then they're not wasting time describing something they already know.
0: Wow. So you think I could even remote view if I tried?
5: Absolutely. Absolutely.
0: Really? Well, I'm sure there's people here. Well, maybe after the break you can teach me a technique to test it out. I think there's a lot of people here that may have tried and failed. Maybe they were doing it wrong. Maybe they just didn't try hard enough. Maybe they didn't try long enough. Maybe if they would have kept going down that path. Our guest here is Michelle Freed. And if you have a question for Michelle, she'll take some of your questions in the next hour. But if you want to email me, ryanrecker@coasttocoastam.com. Michelle Freed, you can find her online, butterflyeffectcenter.com. And perhaps maybe you want to learn some techniques for yourself or take a class. That'd be a good place to start. I'm Ryan Recker. This is Coast to Coast AM. Don't go anywhere.

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3: Dave Packer. We've learned this weekend that five Americans, including U.S. troops, were injured in an Iranian missile attack on a U.S. base in Kuwait Wednesday. We're told they've since returned to duty. In Laos, four of the six remaining miners trapped in a flooded cave are now out. Josh Richardson, part of the rescue team.
4: I was literally about to head into the cave myself when all of a sudden we heard all these cheers and spun around, and four very muddy miners just suddenly emerged out of the cave on their own.
3: The two other men still trapped inside. Officials announcing the bodies of nine missing individuals have been found at the site of a blast and ruptured chemical tank at a paper mill in Washington State. The driver in Friday's deadly chain reaction bus crash along I-95 just south of Washington, D.C., has been charged with two counts of involuntary manslaughter. And Southern Command says a U.S. airstrike on an alleged drug smuggling boat in the Eastern Pacific has killed three men. That happened today. This is ABC News.
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1: 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Remote viewer and instructor Michelle Freed is our guest here, and if you would like to ask Michelle a question, feel free to do that next hour by calling in, or if you want to email me, you can do it that way too. And she said that anyone can remote view. How can I remote view? How could you remote view? Maybe we'll ask Michelle about that if she can give me some tips. I don't know if I'll be successful. It's worth a try. The problem I run into is that I am not committed to it. So I'm guessing there is a certain amount of commitment where you just have to keep going, keep trying until you can figure it out. And I don't know if I have that in me, honestly. So maybe there's some shortcuts, which I'm guessing there's not, but we'll talk to Michelle about that. 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

0: 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I'm Ryan Recker. 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Remote viewer and instructor, Michelle Free, joining us. And Michelle, before the break, you said anyone can remote view. How can I remote view? And let's just say this. If you were to give me some tips and ways to see if I'm capable of doing this, how could you tell someone listening tonight wouldn't use those same tips for evil as opposed to good, as in they would use it to invade someone's privacy or learn secrets that weren't meant for them? So it seems like if anyone can do it, it also opens up the door for anyone to do it wrong.
1: Oh, that's a good point. So in my class, we talk a lot about the ethics of it, just like any other kind of psychic modalities or even Reiki or anything. You always need to ask permission, things like that. But there are exceptions to that, like if it's somebody in the public eye or something like that, you know, there's a little leeway for that. In terms of like tips, the one thing that I will say, because it's actually a 6-week course and it gets very into things, but a couple things that I can tell you is the first thing is that when people come to my class, their expectation is that if I tell them that you're going to remote view a photo that I'm going to show you after you're done with your session, and they are going to expect to see that actual photo. So it doesn't work that way. It comes in bits and pieces, because what we're doing is breaking down information into, because we want to separate from that perception or subjectiveness. Is that a word? I don't know, but subjective. I make up words all the time. So basically we want to steer away from that. And again, that's when Joe said it's giving up, you know, what it is to be human. And so on our way doing that, it's like a martial art. A lot of people use that. It's, you keep practicing. And when you get your feedback, you learn, oh, I see where my mind was trying to direct me in a different way. And I'll give you an example. In 2019, we were hired by Homeland Security, and we didn't know, number one, that it was Homeland Security, and number two, we didn't know what the target was. But I can tell you now, because now I know. So it was Homeland Security, and they wanted to know the top threats of the 2020 Olympics. So we were looking at this a whole year before. So we were reaching into the future. So again, this answers your question that you can go into the future. And we were doing a session and following our protocol. And when I first jumped into the session, I was kind of getting a land and water face, land and water together, interface. And then I was getting some kind of, it didn't feel like an explosion or anything like that. It just seemed like chaos, like debris everywhere, and maybe it was weather. I didn't know. I didn't want to make an assumption or anything. So I just kind of reported what was coming to me. And that's one of the, another skill that I would tell you is that when you get into the zone, that you keep your analytical mind away and you just report whatever comes to you, even if it's the craziest, wackiest thing, you just put it on paper. People start filtering these things out because they're like, no, I wouldn't be that. No, you don't want to do that at all. You just want to report everything. My session started going into another direction where it was talking about computers and a computer virus and all that stuff. And so the next years, oh, so we turned in our sessions because it was a year before we wouldn't get feedback, right? So we just waited. And then in 20, probably 2021, I was in the kitchen doing my dishes, and I was like, wait, whatever happened with that session on the Olympics? And then I realized, wait a minute, I said in my session it was a computer virus, but one of the things that held up the Olympics was a virus. It just wasn't a computer virus. And so I learned, like, I made an assumption because it was the furthest thing from my mind. Who would have thought in 2019 that there would be, you know, a virus or something like that?
0: A pandemic, yeah.
1: Exactly.
0: You know, when you mentioned too analytic, that's the problem I think I would run into, because I'm a very analytic mind, and it's to a fault where someone will say, what's your favorite food? And I'll have to think, okay, now I need to really sit down and figure this out,
1: right.
0: As opposed to just saying whatever comes top of mind. So trying to get this out, as in put the analytic side away and just let it flow, I don't know if that barrier is so high that it would take me too long to write down anything productive. I feel like this would almost be a non-starter for me. So how long does it normally take? Like, when you get into this zone, you get into this process, you have a pen and paper, and you're trying to focus on something, do you just immediately start writing things down, or does it take some time to get into it?
1: Yeah, because the way that it's set up, it's set up in a way where you have to write something down. The first thing I wanted to address with the analytical mind is, welcome to my world. When I first learned, right now I call myself a recovering perfectionist, because everything always had to be perfect, and everybody in the remote viewing world would like make fun of me and said, oh, Michelle has to have a nice little bow on her sessions, and, you know, and because it just had to be perfect and I had to be right. My very first session that I worked on took me 6 hours because I couldn't get over it. But I was very motivated, and I really felt like this is something I could do. And I like the idea that we're blind. So it feels very, it feels, you know, authentic, because you can prove it. You know what I mean? Because you have pictures, you have this, you have other people. I don't want to like go lean into the fact that it's scientific totally, but it has a lot of scientific qualities to it because you're blind. And then, let's see, you asked about, what was the other half of the question that you asked?
0: Well, you talk about how long it takes and the barriers that are up, and I find that it would almost be a non-starter for me. So even if I were to sit down and try to do this, and how would I even know I'm right? If I were to just blindly go into this and saying, okay, I want to find Nancy Guthrie's mom, how would I even know what to do with that information, or if any of it was right?
1: Well, you would find out after you're done with your session. So, if you were tasked, you know, somebody said, okay, we want you to work on a missing person case. Already you're going to know, like, I think it's very ethical to make sure people know, because they could see things or witness or, you know, experience things that are not comfortable. So I definitely want them to know, but that's really all they would know. And there's a billion missing people, right? So, you would just follow what the procedure is. And, it's really the way that each page is set up takes you, it's designed to take you deeper and deeper, and everything, all the information, it starts out fragmented. And then as you progress through your session, things start to coalesce and make sense. And then at the very end, you write a summary, and then you get your feedback. And then once you get your feedback and you're like, oh, and then you can line things up with what you collected, the data that you collected from your session.
0: Right.
1: Does that make sense?
0: And I kind of misspoke when I said Nancy Guthrie's mom. It's Savannah Guthrie's mom, Nancy Guthrie.
1: Right. That's a very, a
0: famous case. And I think that's what a lot of people say. They say, okay, how could there be so many remote viewers and this giant mystery that everyone's trying to solve is still unsolved? And people look at that and they doubt. They say, well, maybe you can't. Maybe this thing is, not as powerful. And I think one of the very first things that you said as we started the interview is that we're still trying to learn how to use this. And there's still a lot to be learned when it comes to remote mm-hmm. viewing.
1: Right, exactly. And another thing is you're assuming, you're AOLing what we call analytical overlay. You're assuming that people are not using remote viewers. There could be people using remote viewers and they're just not telling anybody, which is a very common thing. You'd be very surprised how many people mm-hmm. are using remote viewers that you would never imagine. So I don't mean you, but whoever is feeling that way, it is an assumption that, they're not using it. I think that, we worked on, do you remember the Murdaugh case?
0: Sure. That was another very popular one.
1: Yeah. So we worked on that one. We in fact, a lady named Rebecca Pittman wrote a book. It's a huge book on it. She went to every trial, every court date, everything, and wrote a book. And then she was so fascinated with what we got that she added a chapter. And I put a compilation of all our student sessions in that book. So I forgot the name of it. Murdaugh, I don't know, but it's by Rebecca Pittman. And there's a whole chapter in there with the information that we got. So that was cool. And then we also worked, I have a team that I work with, and we worked on, the Moscow, Idaho, right? Moscow, mm-hmm. Idaho with the college students got murdered. Remember that one?
0: Oh, yeah. That's another big case.
1: Yeah, so we worked on that one too. So we have worked on those, but like nobody told anybody that, remote viewers were helping them. And then I don't know if you're aware that another gentleman named Stephen Schwartz, he helped locate Saddam Hussein.
0: And okay.
1: Yeah, so I don't know, it's not ready for.
0: Well, that was the spider hole, Saddam Hussein, where the final spot where they found him.
1: Right. Right.
0: Oh, okay. So that's a whole different type of remote viewing, which is very fascinating that, when I think about the government's involvement, and I know you can look at it broadly and say local police stations, sure. But when you're talking about remote viewing targets like Saddam Hussein, mm-hmm. are they still using remote viewing in that way? Do you think military is using it today to try to find leaders in Iran or, things like that before they perhaps strike a target?
1: I don't know, but if I were to make a guess, I believe, in my opinion, that they've moved on to surpass remote viewing using technology, because technology seems to be coming into play right now. We have there is a conference that's coming up called CyGames International. Mm-hmm. And I'm not sure if you were able to interview anybody there, but there is something called MindSight where people are wearing a mask and they're trained to be able to see. And that I first saw that and I thought for sure that there's a hole in there and they can't see. But then I took some training and I'm like, oh, I understand how this works now. I'm still skeptical on some of the stuff, like how they can actually read a piece of paper. But picking up a color or some kind of sensory thing makes sense to me now that I kind of looked at it. But they're also looking at telepathy and psychokinesis and all that stuff. And a lot of it has technology associated with it to kind of boost what we already have.
0: Okay. Does smells and taste come into play here, or is it just all visual?
1: Absolutely. It's hardly visual. We are engaging our bodies into the target. So for example, and this is really, I know I'm talking a lot about true crime, but we do pretty much everything. But it's the easiest example to give you. So if you perceive water at the target, and we're looking for a missing person, you want to ask yourself, what does the water taste like? And, you know, lick the water, taste the water, because we want to know, is the water salty like the ocean? Is it sweet like, you know, something in Colorado? Is it rivery? Is it minerals? You know, we want to know. That will help us figure out where, you know, a place would be where this missing person could be. It'll narrow down. So yes, smells they come into play. You know, if something smells toxic or burnt or something like that, that can tell us a lot of stuff.
0: Okay. Can you connect to past lives?
1: Yes. That's so I, with my students, what I've done in the past is, and they didn't know this, but I told them for a homework assignment to go to a past life and bring back a skill from that life that will help you become a better remote viewer. And that was cool.
0: Interesting.
1: Yeah, very cool.
0: So I know that we have to go to break here, but there's going to be people with all kinds of questions. What kind of questions would you like? I know sometimes people have specific questions. Would you take those, or really, what are you looking for?
1: Well, I don't do readings because it doesn't work like that. But anything that they want to know about what I teach, how they can learn, or some of the cases we worked on. And if they ask something I can't answer, I'll tell the truth. So okay. I'll just can't answer it.
0: Well, if anyone has a question for Michelle Freed, give us a call. We'll start to line those up. We're going to do that in the next hour. If you want to email me, I do keep my email open and active, RyanRecker@coasttocoastam.com. That is how you can reach me on there. Looking forward to spending another hour with Michelle Freed coming up after the break. I'm Ryan Recker. This is Coast to Coast AM. Don't go anywhere.

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7: From ABC News, I'm Dave Packer. The driver in Friday's deadly bus crash just south of Washington, D.C., has been charged with two counts of involuntary manslaughter. That driver, 48-year-old Jing S. Dong from New York City. NTSB board member Tom Chapman was asked if the driver might not have understood the road signs or warnings.
8: We are still assessing.

0: with Iran, but Secretary Pete Hegseth signaling confidence.
1: Iran may not want to give up their nuclear ambitions, but we believe at the table they can and will over time, given the right set of incentives.
0: Iran insisting its nuclear program isn't part of these current negotiations.
2: ABC's Ian Pannell, meanwhile, CENTCOM saying it disabled another ship trying to breach the U.S. blockade in the Strait of Hormuz on its way to Iran. A manhunt in Carroll County, Virginia, for a suspect accused of shooting two sheriff's deputies. One died. Police say the deputies were shot as they conducted a welfare check and are now searching for Michael Puckett, who they say is considered armed and extremely dangerous. You're listening to ABC News.
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2: In Laos, four of the six miners trapped in a flooded cave are now out and in good health. Josh Richardson said water pumps lowered the water in the caves enough for the men to crawl and sometimes swim out of those caves.
7: We were just about to turn the pumps off when they emerged on their own. So obviously the water level was dropped low enough that they've decided to do a bit of a roof sniff and squeeze their way out through the water. And we didn't even know they were on their way.
2: Two men remain inside. Southern Command says a U.S. airstrike on an alleged drug smuggling boat in the eastern Pacific killed three men Saturday. A sonic sound heard over a large part of New England Saturday afternoon. It was like thunder, but different. Many Bostonians reported hearing the barrier-breaking boom. Reporter Ariel Mitropoulos with ABC affiliate WCVB spoke to someone who might know what this was.
8: Dr. John Ebel from the Weston Observatory believes that this was a meteor breaking through the lower part of the atmosphere.
9: This was probably a piece of space rock.
8: Most of the tools at the Weston Observatory that monitor earthquakes didn't pick up anything related to this, but one of their instruments did pick up the loud boom sound that we heard.
9: If it's like half a mile across, it would be like the rock that wiped out the dinosaurs about 65 million years ago.
8: He says it's not unusual for space rocks to make it through the atmosphere, but they usually burn up. This meteor still made it through, which is why so many of us heard it.
2: And it comes just days after another mysterious boom shook parts of South Carolina. Dave Packer, ABC News.
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1: Really happy to be with you tonight. I'll be with you tomorrow night, too. And our guest here is Michelle Freed. She is a remote viewer, an instructor, has a lot of experience here, and she can teach you, too. ButterflyEffectCenter.com is the website. So if you have a question for Michelle, I asked her right before the break, what kind of questions do you like? And she said, okay, she can't really do readings. So it's not about that. And you could ask those questions, certainly, and she'll answer honestly, she said. But what kind of questions do you have for a remote viewer? What would you like to know? And I did this last time, and it's been a little while since I've hosted and we've had a remote viewer on. And last time I said, if anyone out there wanted to try to remote view my home studio, email me, and I'll let you know if you're right. RyanRecker@coasttocoastam.com. I do take email questions. RyanRecker@coasttocoastam.com. I will say, last time we did this, and I opened it up, and I said, I give you permission to try to take a peek into my home studio here. I didn't get anyone that was correct. I did get guesses. I didn't see anything in there that would make me believe that it was accurate. So I will give that challenge to anyone listening here tonight. Let's say you don't have the ability to call in, but you still want to email RyanRecker@coasttocoastam.com. Yeah, I see we already have some phone calls lined up. We're going to bring those on with Michelle Freed coming up after the break on Coast to Coast AM. Don't go anywhere.
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0: And welcome back to Coast AM. I'm Ryan Recker, and if you want to email me, ryanrecker@coasttocoastam.com, and I'm seeing some great questions come in through the email now. Our guest is Michelle Freed. She is a remote viewer and an instructor who teaches other people to do the same. Michelle, are you ready to take some calls from listeners?
1: Yes, I am.
0: Okay. I'm going to start east of the Rockies because it's Jeff in Michigan, and I'm also in Michigan. I'm in the Detroit area. So, Jeff, you get the first call with Michelle Reed. Go ahead.
2: Hey, thank you, Mr. Recker. Ms. Freed, with this military coordinate style of remote viewing, how does one know that he or she is not sensing information from a parallel world timeline?
1: Well, everything.
2: Answer off the air.
1: Okay.
0: Sure. Thanks, Jeff.
1: Everything in remote viewing is surrounded by the cue that you're given. So if you get a cue and it's not saying that you're going to go to a parallel world and describe blah, blah, blah, blah, blah, then you wouldn't be going there unless you're subconscious kind of decided to go off course and kind of go wherever it wanted to. But you would know for sure when you got your feedback, and then you'd see, oh, my feedback is not even matching my session.
0: So based on the direction you're given, you can be directed to go to a parallel world and not know it?
1: Well, I mean, if your mind, if your mind gets off course and, you know, and you're not following the directions or staying focused on what you're taught, then, yeah, it can go anywhere. And
0: interesting. Okay. Yeah, that's interesting. Let's take another call.
1: I was just going to say that your subconscious is like a little kid. You know, because it's before the age of seven, you're in your subconscious mind. So everything's like ooh and ah, everything is emotion and feeling and all that. So it's like if you're engaged in your subconscious mind and the target's really boring, you know, your mind can go to something that's exciting. So it kind of works like that.
0: Okay. Let's go to the first-time caller line. And Tom is in Los Angeles. Tom, you're on Coast to Coast AM with Michelle Freed. Go ahead.
3: Hey, how you doing?
0: Good. Go ahead, Tom.
3: Okay. Yeah, I'm a blind guy. And I'm wondering about how that works, how that would work if you have no vision.
0: Yeah. So you know what, Tom? I received some emails about this, too. So, Michelle, if you're blind, can you remote view?
1: Yes, because it's not all about what you see. It's about what you sense. So you would be, you know, you can hear things, you can feel things, you can taste things. If you perceive something in front of you and you kind of use your hand and you can, you know, if it's a wall or something, you can describe it and say, well, this is smooth with some bumps. You know, it doesn't really have to be something you see, but definitely something you sense.
0: Can, let's say, the blind get some sort of visual cue through remote viewing? Because being in radio, you talk to a lot of people who love the medium because it's theater of the mind. And if they're blind, it's a good companion piece for them. But they were blind at birth and they've never seen anything. They don't know the concept of a lot of different. They don't know the concept of color. Like, how do you explain it to them if they've never seen it before? Can remote viewing bring them some sort of vision that they've never had before?
1: I guess the question would be if they can replicate it, like on a piece of paper somehow, like if it's, because sometimes we'll start where people will get a flash of maybe just a curved line or, just a square shape or something like that. In my most recent class, there were a couple people, and I'm trying to remember what they called it. It's something they have where they can't see in their mind's eye. I forgot the name of what it's called. And so they were like, oh, I can't remote view. And so I said, okay, don't worry about seeing anything. Just engage in all your senses. What do things feel like? You know, if you kind of feel or sense some kind of man-made object or a natural object, move your body into that position and, you know, feel. Does it feel hard or soft? Is it hollow? Is it, you know, rocky? You know, if you lick it, is it dusty? And, you know, things. So there's a whole bunch of other ways to remote view instead of seeing things.
0: That's interesting. Then you're playing 20 questions in some ways, trying to diagnose what you may have seen there. But going back to the blindness thing, because that's really intriguing to me, it may be the same concept, because unless you're blind, you probably don't fully understand the mystery of so many different things that we take for granted. But ultimately speaking, if you're remote viewing and let's say you have all your five senses, there may be things you encounter there that are a mystery to you that wouldn't make any sense, that it doesn't matter what your five senses are telling you. It's just foreign to you. Whatever you're looking at may be something so different than anything you've ever experienced in your life. You probably have that same awe and wonder, much like anyone else would.
1: Exactly. And that's why we teach everyone to describe things. So if you look back in, and way back in ancient history, where, you know, the ancient alien theories and things like that, they describe things that they have no way of, they use their own vocabulary, to try to describe what they're seeing. So, they say that they see a chariot with fire in the sky, because that's what they know. In their reality, they don't know about metallic flying in the sky, or they'll call it a bird or a dragon or something like that, because they use the vocabulary that they have at the current time to try to describe something. And so when you get your feedback, you just line it up and say, oh, I see what you were doing here. There have been times where I actually was on another planet and I was underwater, and I saw colors and things like that that I had no vocabulary for. And I had some other clients that also had a very similar experience. So I just did my best to describe it.
0: All right. Let's take some more calls here. And let's go to the wild card line, and Tobias is in Idaho. Tobias, you're on Coast to Coast AM with Michelle Fried. Go ahead.
4: Good evening, Ryan and Michelle. How are you?
1: Good.
0: Go ahead.
4: Good. I got a couple quick. Have you heard of the Amber Room?
1: The Amber Room?
4: Yeah, it was a room that was stolen from Russia back from Hitler. It was full of gold and all kinds of gems, and I mean, it's a huge room that was stolen. Nobody ever find it.
1: Oh, no. Oh,
0: so you're talking about treasure hunting. So are you saying that using remote viewing for treasure hunting?
4: Yeah, why nobody's been able to find and locate, like your remote viewers or anything, has been able to locate that? And also, what do you think, what's your thoughts on dousing?
1: Oh, my gosh, yeah. We douse a lot. We use a couple, so we'll use a pendulum or dowsing rods. We will also use our hand. What we do is, again, a missing person or even I've had somebody call me because she lost some very important papers, and she hired us to help her find them, and then somebody else with jewelry. And so what we do is we create a map. And we narrow down that map using a pendulum or something like that. And if you're in person, I don't even know if you have to be in person to use Probably you do for the dowsing rods. I've not used those in remote viewing, but I have used the pendulum and our hand. And then there's also something we do called triangulating an area. So that would mean that we take out a piece of paper and we put an X near the object or the person or the animal that we want to find. And then we feel around or look around and find things that are landmarks or things like that in the area. That way police or whoever can take it next to a map where they know that it could be and then match everything up and then go find it. So we have a lot of techniques that we use in addition to our regular remote viewing. And yep. In terms of treasure, oh my gosh, we got pretty close to, it was a treasure, I don't remember the guy's name, but it was, a really wealthy guy that hid something and he had clues and we decided just for kicks and giggles to do it. And, we came really close. We came in like second or third place.
0: Wow. Okay. So it was a competition. So it was controlled sense that, they were seeing who could find it based on the clues that were given. Can you remote view, like, let's say you lose your keys or your wallet. Do you ever use it for little things like that?
1: Yeah, we actually had to use it because a lady, at one of the conferences I was at lost her wallet, that had her passport. Okay. And so we went to help her find it. So that was great. Yeah.
0: All right. Let's go back to west of the Rockies. And Jeff is in Arizona. You're on Coast to Coast AM with Michelle Fried. Go ahead, Jeff.
5: Yes, I have a question. How would you go about doing a remote view of a past life?
1: So for a past life, you would get a cue and, you would just follow the protocol. And then, basically you just follow the instructions or what you're taught, what you're trained to do. And then, at the end, when you're finished with the session and you find out that you went to a past life, then it's time for you to analyze your session. So you go back and look through your session and then find those important nuggets of information that tell you about what was going on.
0: Okay. Let's go to the wildcard line. And Frank is in New Mexico. Frank, go ahead. You're on Coast to Coast AM.
6: Hey, Ryan. Thank you for accepting my phone call. And, Michelle, oh, my God, I hope you are sitting down because I'm going way deep back in the volumes of time.
1: Okay.
6: All righty. Have you ever or would you ever remote view the biblical Enoch?
1: We have. Is that the one with the sphere thing?
6: Never. The biblical Enoch was the one who was basically described as God's scribe.
1: Hmm. Oh, okay.
6: And he described the watchers in great detail.
1: Oh, no. We did the other one. What was that one called?
6: We're talking Old Testament.
1: Yeah. Okay. Yeah, that was the part that was left out of the Bible, right?
6: Of course. You know, Dead Sea Scrolls.
1: Yeah, no, we have not done that, but we have, you know what we did do? The Vonage manuscript.
6: Really?
1: Yeah.
6: Do tell if you have time.
1: I don't really have time, but I will tell you that a lot of people were getting that it wasn't from this planet. Put it that, I'll leave it like they were finding, like a lot of these things were, what's the word? Like they were transplanted or, you know, they were brought here. And a lot of people were getting things like mushroom spores and things like that that come from outer space. And so they were kind of connecting that to some of these items in the manuscript.
0: You know, we've had remote viewers on, and they've talked about remote viewing things outside of this planet. And one of the things that stand out is that while doing so, it was as if their presence was felt by the target they were trying to remote view. Have you ever felt that way, where you go into a session and it just felt like someone knew you were looking into them?
1: Let's see. I had a personal experience, not quite like that, but if you promise not to think I'm weird. So I was doing my sessions, and you know how you have an internal dialogue with yourself all day long?
0: Sure.
1: Talking. Well, I was doing my session, and this baritone deep voice was kind of hijacking my session. And I was like getting a little creeped out by it, so I had a break. And okay. So it turned out that it was probably a being, because my target was looking at a UFO. So it must have been some entity from connected to the UFO.
0: So deep voice. You see, that's a clue. Let's take some more calls after the break. And our guest is Michelle Fried, ButterflyEffectCenter.com. You can look her up on there. Michelle Fried will take some more of your calls. And if you want to email me, Ryan Recker at coasttocoastam.com. I have some people emailing me about remote viewing right now. I said, if you want to try to take a peek into my home studio and email me what you're seeing, I'll let you know if you're accurate or not. I'll read some of those coming up after the break, too, on Coast to Coast AM.

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0: federal judge overseeing President Trump's lawsuit against the IRS is considering reopening the case over the terms of its $1.8 billion settlement for a so-called anti-weaponization fund. And another setback for the president.
1: The majority of musicians slated for the Trump-backed event celebrating America's 250th now pulling out. The president now saying he'll hold a rally on Wednesday on the National Mall to replace the planned concerts.
0: ABC's Selena Wang. The driver in Friday's deadly bus crash just south of Washington, D.C. has been charged with two counts of involuntary manslaughter in Paris. A celebration erupted into violence Saturday after Paris Saint-Germain scored the Champions League title win over Budapest. It started out as a victory party in the streets, quickly grew into thousands of people, reports of vandalism, cars set ablaze, and an injured police officer, at least 45 people detained. This is ABC News.
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1: And welcome back. And looking at some of the emails I'm getting here, I said if you want to do a try to remote view my office, you the listener, if you wanted to give it a shot, go for it. And I got a couple of emails here. One person said, in my imagination, you are sitting at your kitchen table, laptop, headphones, and a nice black professional microphone. Well, I would say all of those things are inaccurate, except for the headphones. I am wearing headphones, not a laptop, not a kitchen table, not a black microphone. But thank you for that. Another one said, you have a red or blue baseball cap sitting flat on a shelf in the studio. See, I'm looking around. I do have a shelf, and I don't have a baseball cap on it. Now, I do, I do have, like, little figurines, and one of the figures is wearing a baseball cap, but it's not. See, I'm looking up here, too. You know what? I take that back. I do have a baseball cap up on a shelf, but it's not flat. So, Jeff in Louisiana, if you wanted to give it another shot and you wanted to tell me what kind of baseball cap it was, what's on it, I'll give you that. Go ahead, give it a try. But if you have a question for Michelle Freed, feel free to give us a call and we'll line those up. We'll get to as many calls as we can. She's a remote viewer and an instructor, and you can find ButterflyEffectCenter.com online if you wanted to check out some of the courses and such. And if you haven't already subscribed to the Coast to Coast AM YouTube channel, you should do that. 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All right, Michelle Freed will continue with your calls and questions to her after the break on Coast to Coast AM. 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
1: And welcome back to Coast AM. If you want to email me a question that we can bring up to our guest, Michelle Freed, feel free to use the email, ryanrecker@coasttocoastam.com. And I'm getting some interesting email questions, Michelle. I'm going to save those, and I'll try to get to a few of them here. Are you ready to take some more calls?
6: Yeah, but before we start, I wanted to give a little tip for people looking mm-hmm. into your home office. Think of yourself as projecting your subconscious to Ryan's office, but don't name anything, just describe things. So for example, someone said a baseball hat, you would just describe something round, you know, something with a flat attached, something the color of whatever. And so I tuned in during the break. And I was getting these little tiny square-shaped, man-made squares that they're like repeating pattern, like a brick wall or something, or something like, and then the color red showed up for me. So that's, you know, and then what popped in my head, which is, I assumed my left brain came in, which we can't help it. But then I just went Legos. It reminded me of Legos. So
1: okay. Well, I will tell you this. Okay, you got a couple of hits here. So I do have Legos on the shelf behind me.
6: Whoa!
1: My son made me a Lego radio, and I have that up on the shelf.
6: Is it red?
1: Which is perfect. No, it's more like a light blue and white. Repeating shapes is interesting because when I'm sitting in my home office and I'm looking at the wall next to me, I collect animation cells and I have them framed one square after another on the wall, rows of squared frames. So that kind of hit too. I mean, that's a pretty good description of them, I would say. So I think you did pretty good, Michelle. Very good. Let me bring up some more calls. Are you ready for that?
6: I sure am.
1: All right, let's go to the wild card line. And Gary is in Billings, Montana. Gary, you're on with Michelle Freed. Go ahead.
7: Oh, yes. Thanks for taking my call. I was wondering if your guests can tell me can remote viewing occur while you're asleep and dreaming?
6: Wow, that's great. We did an experiment about 5 years ago where we were doing a method called ARV, which is a binary target, and we were wagering on sporting events. And so the protocol of the project was that Friday night, we would set an intention that we were going to dream of the photo that would be shown to us after the game. Okay, and we were wagering on baseball. I believe it was baseball. And it was like an over-under. And so we would go to sleep, and we kept a clipboard next to us. And when we woke up in the morning, we did a whole session on our dream. And then we would hand that in to the project manager, and she would, based on our session, she would make a prediction, and then anyone can bet if they wanted, but we were just doing it for quote unquote science. So we just, like, as a team, we just did a dollar. And that you can, on my website is the paper on it, which was published. And we had, I think it was like a 62% hit rate on that. So, so it was really fun.
1: Okay. Let's go to the first time. First-time caller line. Emma is in Oregon. Emma, you're on Coast to Coast AM with Michelle Fried. Go ahead.
8: Hi, Michelle. I was just wondering how distance affects remote viewing.
6: It doesn't. You can't. So it's called quantum entanglement. So that basically is saying that there really is no distance. So if I wanted to remote view something billions of light years away, I just set the intention and gather the information that I get. So that part is kind of science, because they talk about particles, that if they split them and they separated them, that they're still connected. So they're still able to communicate. So you can, you know, communicate with loved ones across the United States or in another country and talk to them, you know, things like that.
1: Okay. Let's go to the wild card line. Is it Pena is in California? You're on Coast to Coast AM with Michelle Fried. Go ahead.
9: Oh, hey, hi. Thank you for taking my call. And my question sort of piggybacks onto what you just said, because my question is, can you use remote viewing to communicate with someone or people that you need to communicate with but who are refusing to communicate with you? You know, like, can you use it to have a conversation with someone that needs to be had, that they won't have it with you, you know?
6: Yeah, that's really great. I'm putting together a retreat, and it will be ready in about 1 or 2 years. And it's called Consciousness Encounters. And one of the segments is a exercise where we will contact somebody who we can't do, like either someone who has passed or somebody who is on this plane, that you have unresolved business with them or unresolved things. And basically how it'll be set up, like we create a room and a table and chairs or however you want that room to look, and they sit across from you, and then you will ask them questions, and then they will answer. You just sit, and the answers will come to you, and then you'll have a journal to write it down. That's something that could really be helpful for a lot of people that, and we call it unfinished business. So it will bring a lot of closure to people. I've done it in hypnosis with a few people that have, had parents that they were unresolved with, and we did that, and it just really healed them.
1: Okay. Let's go back to the wild card line, and Denver is in Mississippi. Go ahead, Denver. You're on with Michelle Fried on Coast to Coast AM.
10: Thanks for this opportunity to speak on Coast. First, I'd like to send a shout-out to my friend John in Wisconsin and one of my old karate students, Reggie in Jackson, Mississippi. But mm-hmm. I'm an ordained minister, and sometime I do remote viewing in my dreams. But what I'd like to do is ask Michelle, can she elaborate more about Nancy Gottrie's case? I can't believe all these remote viewers, they haven't solved the case. And I would like to also ask about remote viewing on the other planet in our solar system. Michelle, would you like to comment about Nancy Gottrie's case first?
6: Well, I haven't remote viewed that case, and I haven't assigned it to my students. And one of the reasons, there were a few reasons, but one of the reasons is that I didn't want because at the time I wanted to do it while it was hot and heavy. And I had a feeling that if I said a missing person, they would know exactly what I'm doing. You know, they kind of know mm-hmm. me. And so I kind of hesitated to assign them that. But there are some other very interesting popular ones that we will be focusing on. That are seriously going on.
1: And I think the other thing Denver was looking for, so remote viewing outside of this world, is that harder to do, or is things like that?
6: No, it's the same. It it's, you know, you're tapping into, you're just following your cue, and on a level, your subconscious knows already what the question is, so. Mm-hmm. You just follow the protocol. You know, it's really hard to show you on a radio show, and I would love for people to take my class and prove me wrong, because I challenge everyone. I feel like unless you experience it, you just can't know what it's like for this to work. I can sit here and tell you how cool it is and how amazing some of these people's sessions are, but until you do it yourself and you witness it, you're just not going to understand. And but I'm here because my mission is to just get everybody to try it and see what they do. And my class actually starts on Saturday, June 6th. So I would love for people to come and take it and experience all this themselves. And we do all sorts of fun targets. So we will do off planet ones. We'll do the biggest mystery ones. We'll do serious ones, funny. I like to stick in funny things, because I have a huge sense of humor. But yeah, that's, I encourage people to come and do remote viewing.
1: Okay. Is that just at butterflyeffectcenter.com? Is that how people find out about it?
6: Yeah, it's all there. Yeah.
1: Perfect. All right, let's take another call. And how about we go to east of the Rockies? Bill is in Buffalo, New York. You're on with Michelle Fried. Go ahead.
11: Hello. What I'd like to know is why remote viewing couldn't help with situations like October 7th and 9/11. And why didn't they have a tip-off that something was going to be happening?
6: Well, actually, they did. They had a lot of them, and there still continues to be a lot. But the problem is that nobody will believe us. So, you know, I had somebody that came to me with some kind of disaster, and she said, well, who do I give this to? Like, I got this very clear reading and this and that. And I'm like, I don't even know. I mean, you can try, but they're going to think you're wacky. But the only thing you can do is like go on YouTube or go on Facebook and put your session there, because the mm-hmm. date is on there and your session's there. So there's evidence that you did see these things. So until, you know, more and more people become desensitized to it being weird or, you know, unnatural. When people start realizing this is natural and we already do it all the time and we've been doing it since we're primitive, it's going to be very hard to put out warnings.
1: Okay. Let's go west of the Rockies, and Tom is in Hawaii. Tom, you're on Coast to Coast AM with Michelle Fried. Go ahead.
12: Hello, yes. Interesting conversation. I was going to ask about the Ant-Man, the movie, the Ant-Man and the Wasp, whether she thinks there's any connection with the animal kingdom like they show in that movie. Have you seen it?
6: I don't think so. Tell me, what do you mean?
12: Pfeiffer's in there and stuff. Yeah, anyway, you know, they use kind of ants in multiple ways to communicate with one another and make things happen. You know, like even building the pyramids, maybe that was how they were built from this point from that point of view.
6: Oh, yeah. I mean, hey, why not? I have no way of knowing. That could be a question for a remote viewer. it would be interesting to see what the remote viewers come up with. If there's any information on that?
1: Oh, I see. So it was depicted in a movie, you know, animals helping with the pyramids. Okay. Trying to find if that was accurate or not. I couldn't quite understand the connection Tom was bringing up. That was a new one. But I get it now. I think I understand. So,
6: well, I was thinking more in the lines of, you know, how the trees are there. You know, a lot of people believe that they're sentient. So, you know, I was kind of thinking of that.
1: Okay, real quick, I'm going to try to go through a couple of these email questions. One person emailed and said, could there be a link between the Akashic Records and remote viewing?
6: I'm not sure what they mean by a link, but you can use remote viewing if you ask a specific question that you want to pull from the Akashic Records.
1: Okay. Another question was, near-death experiences, does that help your ability to remote view if you've had one?
6: It might make you more, and the, you know, you might take to it better because you might be less skeptical and kind of get out of your own way, you know, psychologically. And, you know, you won't have to be a recovering perfectionist like myself. Okay.
1: Well, Michelle Fried, if people wanted to look you up online, where can they go?
6: Well, butterflyeffectcenter.com.
1: Mm-hmm. It's a good start. People can get your linked info on there.
6: Yeah, and there's they can fill out the contact form. But I'd love to see all these cute faces in my class. So,
1: well, you did good. You, remote Ryan. Viewing into my studio, by the way. I think you had some pretty interesting things that you were able to hit on. I really appreciate the time, and I thought this was a lot of fun. We'll have to do it again if I'm on the moon. We'll give you a call, Michelle Fried. Thank you so much. You are listening to Coast AM. If you want to email me, Ryan Recker at coasttocoastam.com. Don't go anywhere.

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8: From ABC News, I'm Dave Backer. Information emerging over the weekend that five Americans, including U.S. troops, says a U.S. official, were injured in an Iranian missile attack at a U.S. base in Kuwait on Wednesday. They were since been returned to duty. This comes as President Trump weighs a deal with Iran to open the Strait of Hormuz. It's a deal that could depend on Israel. We're learning the expanding war in Lebanon against Iranian-backed Hezbollah has completed negotiations with the Trump administration. ABC's Ian Pannell in Jerusalem.
9: Hundreds of thousands of people have been ordered to leave their homes, with more than 400 killed during the ceasefire. Hezbollah stepping up its attacks in northern Israel.
10: Prime Minister Netanyahu ordering his troops to advance, but Iran insisting that Israel cease fire as part of any broader deal with the U.S.
8: After a very challenging recovery at the site of a blast at a paper mill in Washington State, County Coroner Dana Tucker announcing,
11: "Our office has recovered."

0: and identified all 9 missing individuals.
1: Recovered from inside the collapsed tank containing a powerful chemical, but there was better news in Laos. 4 of the 6 remaining miners trapped in a cave were able to get out by themselves on Saturday.
2: Cries of joy as they embrace rescuers and collapse onto the ground.
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2: I spoke with Josh Richards, one of the rescue divers. 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
2: Another sonic boom was heard overhead, this one in New England. It's the second time Americans reported hearing a loud boom in just days.
3: The U.S. Geological Survey now saying this was a sonic boom, possibly caused by a suspected meteor that may have exploded high above the Massachusetts coast. It comes just days after another mysterious boom shook parts of South Carolina. Officials said that sound was also consistent with a sonic boom, not an earthquake.
2: ABC's Olivia Rubin. An update on the American missionary doctor that was treating people in Central Africa before he was diagnosed with Ebola.
4: A colleague says that the infected American doctor, Peter Stafford, is, quote, doing really well, but remains weak as he undergoes treatment in Berlin. U.S. officials now setting up a special medical facility at a base in central Kenya, which would be used to potentially care for Americans who are at high risk of exposure to the virus. But a Kenyan judge is putting that on hold for now. All of this is unfolding as the U.S. prepares to host the World Cup in less than 2 weeks.
2: ABC's Marcus Moore. The lead prosecutor in former FBI Director James Comey's Seashell case is withdrawn from the case. Matthew Petracca was the lone prosecutor assigned to the case when it was unsealed late last month. It stems from Comey's social media post depicting seashells, with the Justice Department claiming that amounted to a threat against President Trump. Comey's attorneys intend to push to have the case dismissed before it can go to trial. The DOJ didn't include any explanation for the move in the high-profile case. Dave Packer, ABC News.
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0: 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Now here's your guest host, Ryan Recker.
1: And thank you for spending time with us here tonight. We're about the halfway point of the program. If you want to email me, Ryan Recker at coasttocoastam.com. Got some pretty good remote viewing emails where people were talking about my home studio. One person was talking about how I think she said she imagines me touching my headphones a lot. And I do that, and I'm self-conscious about it a little bit because I think, is that picking up on the microphone? Is she trying to tell me something? That I'm too jittery, that I'm moving too much, and maybe it's catching the background noise a little bit too strong? Sometimes people would message me and they say, I can hear you typing on your keyboard. And it's a bad habit. I try to respond to emails when I get a second. And sometimes that's okay. I'm just going to respond to this email. Hey, thanks for messaging. And I shouldn't do that during the show. I know, because it makes noise and I need to stop doing that. But when I touch my headphones, can you hear that? See, I'm doing it right now. For the next couple of hours, we're going to be speaking to dream expert Teresa Chung and the reality of how healing power can be introduced through your dreams, and maybe some signs of the afterlife, angelic numbers, things like that, paranormal AI. How does it all tie in? So dream expert Teresa Chung will join us after the break, and then in the next hour, she'll take your call. So if you want to email me in between, you can do that. Looking forward to having a conversation with Teresa next on Coast to Coast AM.
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0: And joining us now is a best-selling author and a expert in dreams, Teresa Chung. Thank you so much for joining us on Coast to Coast AM.
1: Ryan, thank you. It's lovely to talk to you here in the UK.
0: That's true. We do have a little bit of a time difference here. So in LA, it's just past midnight, a little past 3 a.m. if you're in New York. What's the time now there?
1: It's just a very, very respectable 10 past 8 in the morning. So it's perfect. I'm sitting here with a coffee, reflecting on my dreams and excited to talk to you.
0: So do you write down your dreams like they tell you to? So everyone recommends to have a little notepad and pen by your bedside so you can write it down so you don't forget. Are you someone that does that?
1: Well, the first rule of dream work is to write down your dreams. And the second rule of dream work is to write down your dreams, because if you don't write them down, you haven't got the evidence you need to see what your dreams are doing and how they're commenting on your waking life, how they're potentially foreshadowing the future. You need to operate a bit like a citizen scientist when it comes to dream work. And the most neglected tool with people when they're working with their dreams is they forget to look back. They're always focused on the current dream. So they write that down and they brainstorm it. But then what you need to do, you need to let that dream just percolate for a few days and then go back to it in hindsight. The best teacher with dream work is hindsight. You've got to look at your dreams from a few days before. That's the only way to understand how they're trying to talk to you.
0: Oh, that's interesting. And a lot of people say that, you know, trust your gut when you're trying to make a decision. Your gut will tell you what to do. Are dreams like that in a way? Is that your true gut feeling on something, and that it's your way, your mind trying to tell you something?
1: Well, we have intuition by day, and I've done a lot of research into that with precognition, work with neuroscientists and scientists in that area as well. And intuition tends to speak to us through our gut. That's why we have that term gut instinct, and our heart rate and in physiological changes in the body. And when you fall asleep, that doesn't change. I mean, we don't stop being precognitive beings when we fall asleep. But what happens is that they speak to us in this wonderful, wild, insane dream world where literally anything is possible. So I would say they're nocturnal intuition, if that's how I often describe it in my books.
0: Yeah. And you have a new book out, Your Twin Flame Journey. So what's the reception been so far? And let's talk about that. What do you write about in Your Twin Flame
1: Journey? I am a serial writer. I always say I'm not a serial killer. I'm a serial writer. I've written over 100 books in this area. So that was a while ago now, Your Twin Flame Journey, because I'm mainly known for my dream work. My A to Z dream dictionary is very, very popular. It's gone all over the world. And I've been writing since the late 90s in this area, had Sunday Times bestsellers. But I write about all aspects of the paranormal. And one area I hadn't covered was relationships. And I get a lot of messages from people about dreams, of course, and meeting people in the dream state, etc., and wondering if that's a way to find out who your soulmate is. But I also get a lot of messages from people misunderstanding what a soulmate is, what a twin flame is. It's very popular online now, the hashtag twin flame soulmates. So I just really wanted to sort out some of the misunderstandings and bring a hefty dose of common sense and psychology, but also my paranormal research into it, and explain what the twin flame journey is. And the reception has been really, really positive. I'm delighted. People have said it's really helped them understand that their relationship isn't necessarily going to heal them. The healing needs to happen within them first. I think that's the biggest problem in relationships. We look to other people to meet our unmet needs, and that's always a recipe for relationship disaster. The twin flame journey, really, in a nutshell, is return to loving yourself first, really unconditionally, and from that solid base, then you almost become like a magnetic force. You start attracting the people into your life who are meant for you, because your twin flame is out there. It's out there.
0: Yeah.
1: You may just not have met them yet in this life or the next.
0: Yeah, and I know you write about that in paranormal topics, but you know, the dream work is something that I think when people think of you, that may be the first thing they think of. And you talk about these different type of dreams, and maybe analyzing them a couple of days after, writing it down, because something may hit you a few days after. So let's say you wake up, you write something down, you look at it after you're having your cup of coffee, so you're a little bit more into it. What are some types of dreams you shouldn't wait a few days to analyze? What are some things and themes that you should address immediately if you write it down?
1: Oh, thank you. And yes, I am best known for dreams because I do the national call-ins here on BBC Radio and ITV, the morning show here. It's a wonderful opportunity, actually, to talk about spirit and soul in a way that people aren't alarmed by, because everybody wakes up and has a dream. So what I've found, although I write about all topics paranormal, I found dream work to be the one where you can actually speak more to the mainstream about it, and you won't immediately be dismissed as, oh, one of those people who talk about nonsense, if you know what I mean. It's a door. It's a door. And I do give a very balanced view always. I always talk about dream work being a matter of belief. But I also bring in the research, so I'm very balanced. So yes, thank you. I am best known for my dream work, especially the last 5 years, where there's been an explosion of research into the healing power of dreams, lucid dreamings, etc. But in terms of what your question, when you write down a dream, I am biased. I would say there is no such thing as an inconsequential dream, in my humble opinion. Every single dream is precious and priceless wisdom from your soul, and it's trying to send you a message. So please don't discount any of your dreams. But having said that, there are some extreme dreams, and that is the topic of one of my books coming out in a few months' time, I'm very excited about, where I talk about nightmares and where the dream is really extreme and vivid. And we have a counterpart in the day, actually, because the book also covers these unwanted thoughts that will suddenly jump into our mind at the most inappropriate moments. What is going on there? Those dreams are ones you shouldn't ignore, because it's literally like your unconscious saying, look, I've tried to warn you about something important that's coming up in your waking life or is current right now. And I've sent you messages through dreams of fields and butterflies and family gatherings, but you're just not remembering them. So I have to get this message across. So I'm going to send you a nightmare complete with fangs, vampires, serial killers being buried alive, because the one thing with extreme dreams and nightmares, you aren't, when you wake up, you are not going to dismiss them. You're going to want to understand why your dreaming mind sent you this radical, uncompromising message filled with blood and gore often, and really difficult scenarios and inappropriate situations. But it does that out of tough love, because it has been sending you messages before. Every single night, your dreaming mind is talking to you. It's like a friend that keeps texting you and you never reply.
0: Wow.
1: And after a while, that friend gets fed up and says, shouts through a nightmare or an extreme dream.
0: Yeah, you'll have to help me here. And Teresa Chung is our guest on Coast to Coast AM. Blood and gore and fangs and vampires. As far as I know, I don't think I've ever had those type of dreams. Am I just lucky, or am I just not remembering it?
1: Are you a very positive soul in your waking life? Are you, I mean, obviously you are drawn to the dark side because you're hosting this wonderful radio show. But maybe in your waking life, that maybe you are someone who sees the light at the end of the tunnel or tries to veer that way. So good on you. I hope you are anyway. But if you're not dreaming about blood and fangs and gore, it just means that your dreaming mind at this point, never say never, Ryan, doesn't think it needs to get that extreme yet. Because maybe you are one of these people, and I want the whole world to be like that. When you have a dream, you ponder the meaning of it. And that's all your dreaming mind wants. It wants you to be more reflective about the state of your inner world. And the more you reflect on a dream, the more meaning it will yield. Jung talked about this, that a dream actually is endless. It's like a great work of art or a great poem. Every time you go back to that dream, it will reveal another meaning beneath the surface. And if you're one of these people who actually, when you have a dream, you aren't immediately saying, nonsense, just a dream, that doesn't make sense, ridiculous, then your dreaming mind is thinking, great, he's got it. He's doing the inner work. So well done, Ryan. But having said that, don't panic, anyone. If you do have nightmares, actually, I would like you to celebrate, because it shows that your soul is on fire, quite literally. It wants to awake. It wants to awaken you to the fact that you are a precognitive, psychic, spiritual being having a human experience. And it's high time that your waking self, your ego in waking life, completely believed that. Right? So it's sending you this to shock you into some dream work, because that's the beginning of everything. I think it's the most neglected self-help tool, the most neglected manifesting tool. We hear so much about manifesting. And yes, I've written books about that as well. But I believe that the most neglected manifesting tool is dream work. And I'll tell you why. Dreams show you, shine the nightlight and the spotlight on what you truly deep down believe about yourself and your waking life. During the day, we're very good at lying to ourselves and telling ourselves a narrative. But dreams don't lie. When you fall asleep, you get a snapshot. In symbolic, dreams are not literal, a snapshot of your current mindset and whether you really truly believe in yourself, your relationships, your life. And that is a gift, because when you become more self-aware and understand where you have challenges to work on, what your strengths are, what your weaknesses are, where you need to make better choices, that is the beginning of self-awareness. And self-awareness, as every spiritual book will tell you, is the beginning of all wisdom.
0: Okay, that's well and good. I like sometimes lying to myself. It is very comforting to lie to yourself. And I'll give you an example. And this lie works for me all the time. Yeah, let's say I'm working and, you know, I'm hungry and I want a snack. I'll lie to myself and I'll say in my mind, you know what, I'm really not that hungry. And you won't believe it, I don't feel that hungry after lying to myself. So I find sometimes lying to yourself is a nice little mechanism.
1: As long as it harms no one. Absolutely. Yeah. And it's something positive. I love the fact that, you know, you want to get on with your work, but also you are hungry. So in a way, you're overriding your body signals there. When you're feeling hungry, you need to tend to that either with having a drink or going for a walk or taking a break. Your body's saying, I need a break. So long as it doesn't get too much that you completely tell yourself a narrative that isn't true. But at the end of the day, you want to go to sleep at night knowing you have been true to yourself. I always say, if there's an afterlife, they will never say, how true were you to this message or this person or this movement? They will always say, how true were you to you? You are an utterly unique miracle of DNA. There is no one like you and never will be again. So your dreaming mind, your intuition by day, always wants you to go back to the truth of who you are and celebrate how extraordinary you are. And if you're constantly telling yourself things that are not true because they think they will bring you success or they will push you ahead in life, the result, if that becomes long-term, is feelings of inner emptiness, because you may well get that success. Humans are amazingly powerful. Willpower is powerful. You can move mountains with willpower. We are literally capable of achieving anything. But what is the point that you get this success, you get this money, you get this popularity, you get everything you want, even the relationships, but you go to bed at night and you feel empty inside and it's not giving you that comforting, calm inner peace? It's not worth it. There's that wonderful quote, isn't there, in the Bible, you become a noisy gong and a clashing cymbal because you've outsourced your sense of meaning to external ideas of success.
0: Well, let me bring up an example, because it's kind of interesting, because sometimes you can look at a dream and the same idea of the dream one time can be comforting and one time can bring you great sadness. And I say that because I think we've all had dreams about loved ones who have passed. Yeah. And sometimes you have those dreams and you think, oh, it was so nice to see them in that setting. But then sometimes it's stressful because in the dream you recognize they're no longer with you. And as soon as you wake up, they're going to be gone. So what about instances? Those are universal things. I think everyone has.
1: Afterlife dreams, I've had those myself as well. And I hear what you're saying, that you wake up and then for a moment, a delicious moment, it's like they're still alive, because the hallmark of afterlife dreams is they're so realistic. It's like this person has literally stepped into your heart and your head at night. And then you suddenly realize it was a dream. However, I've done a lot of writing about afterlife dreams and a lot of work with psychologists in this area, sleep and dream researchers. And I can tell you, in over 85% of cases, having an afterlife dream is actually a very comforting and healing experience. Yes, there may be sadness first, but there will be smiles following the tears, because it reminds us that somewhere, somehow, death ends a life and not a relationship, that there are continuing bonds in spirit, and that person can't be with us physically, but we can carry them with us wherever we go now. They're in our heart, they're around us. And if you believe in an afterlife, they're just a heartbeat away, because there is no concept of time in the afterlife. And it's a gentle afterlife sign. I write a lot about afterlife signs in my heaven and angel story books. And a dream is one of the top five signs of a gentle afterlife communication, a little nudge. And the reason the spirit will often do that is because it's something that isn't going to cause alarm. Because people often say to me, well, why can't I just see them? Why can't I have a vision? You know, like in the movies, we're far too influenced by the movies. And because that's too alarming. And also, it will create this longing to have them back physically. And you are still in this life for a reason. And the spirit knows that. Things happen for a reason. And your time is not done. You've still got to live your precious life, because life is a precious gift. So, but an afterlife dream is a wonderful spiritual hug.
0: Yeah, that is interesting. You know, it could be stressful. Like I've had dreams where my mom, who's passed, I'll see her, and in my dream, the rationale would be, I must be time traveling right now because she's no longer here. So what can I say to her now before I snap back into regular time? And that could be stressful. I'm sure there's a lot of people with a lot of different questions about their dreams, and I'm happy to say we'll take some of those calls, not this hour, but next hour. Teresa, people wanted to look you up online. Where can they go?
1: Oh, thank you. I'm a very prolific author. I'm a lot of books, so warning. But you can find my Instagram handle is @TheTeresaChung. And I have a website, www.TeresaChung.com. And there's an H in Teresa.
0: Yep. And CHEUNG. And what we'll do is we'll take some more questions, comments through the email, ryanrecker@coasttocoastam.com. Thank you, Ken, for that question, and I'll see if I can get some more of them in. But we'll take some of your calls, so start thinking those for next hour on Coast to Coast AM. Don't go anywhere.

0: Hi, I'm Heather Reichendiefer, and I'm excited to invite you to the June 6th Bellingham Scottish Gathering. 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The Highland Games at Marine Park in Blaine is a magnificent cultural celebration showcasing Scotland's music, dance, and more beside the Salish Sea.
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2: ABC News, I'm Dave Packer. We've learned this weekend that five Americans, including U.S. troops, were injured in an Iranian missile attack on a U.S. base in Kuwait Wednesday. We're told they've since returned to duty. In Laos, four of the six remaining miners trapped in a flooded cave are now out. Josh Richardson, part of the rescue team.
3: I was literally about to head into the cave myself when all of a sudden we heard all these cheers and spun around, and four very muddy miners just suddenly emerged out of the cave on their own.
2: The two other men still trapped inside. Officials announcing the bodies of nine missing individuals have been found at the site of a blast and ruptured chemical tank at a paper mill in Washington State. The driver in Friday's deadly chain reaction bus crash along I-95 just south of Washington, D.C., has been charged with two counts of involuntary manslaughter. And Southern Command says a U.S. airstrike on an alleged drug smuggling boat in the Eastern Pacific has killed three men. That happened today. This is ABC News.
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1: Happy to be with you, and thank you for the emails. If you would like to message the show, Ryan Recker at coasttocoastam.com, and I'm sure there's some interesting dreams you've had over the course of your life, or maybe there's one that's more recent, save it. We'll take some calls with our guest, Teresa Chung, about a half hour from now. So I'm looking forward to talking more about dreams. And I do have a question about my kids' dreams. Do adult dreams and kid dreams vary in the interpretation of them? And what should we look for? Things like that. What about AI? Some people say that when it comes to artificial intelligence, maybe it's dreaming. It's hard to explain, but we're going to look into that with Teresa Chung coming up after the break. And by the way, if you're not an insider, you should become one. If you're a Coast Insider, you know how great it is. 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
1: Welcome back to Coast AM. If you want to email me some questions for our guest, I'll take those. Ryan Recker at coasttocoastam.com. She's a dream expert, Teresa Chung. Thank you for joining us all the way over in BBC land, which I don't know if we have any affiliates there, which I don't think we do. We do have listeners from all over the world, and there could be some streaming there as we speak. But it's the morning for you. I hope the coffee is treating you well. Let me ask you this about dreams, by the way.
6: Yeah.
1: Have you ever had a dream where you predicted the future?
6: I actually believe, and I've taken a while to get to this conclusion, that every dream is potentially precognitive. And I stress that word potential because what your dream shows you every night is a snapshot of your current mindset. And we all know, especially if you understand how manifesting works, that your mindset is what you attract. So your dream will show you your current mindset and what is it is potentially going to attract if you don't change that mindset. That's why I say to people, if they wake up with dreams that they really don't like the feel of, this is a wake-up call for them to change their mindset and attract a potentially different future. But that is why deja rev is such a common thing, where you've had a dream and then a couple of days later, some aspect of that dream plays out. Because often we don't change our mindset, we carry on what we're doing. And your dream will then show you something that your mindset is currently attracting. So that's how I believe dreams are precognitive, because they're showing you your mindset, and your mindset tends to be the future you attract.
1: Hmm. What about when you have changes in your life and certain dreams start showing up? So let's say you have a life change, you move, or like, for example, let's say someone gives up drugs or stops smoking marijuana.
6: Yes.
1: And then a couple of weeks, they have a real strange shift in their dreaming, things that weren't coming up before. So can you talk about different lifestyle changes, things that may be going on in your life and how that impacts your dreams?
6: Oh, absolutely. I mean, let's talk about relationships first. If you're going through a difficult divorce or you've started a new relationship, your dreaming mind will try to help you and offer you hints and tips every single night. Any big life stress, moving house, loss of a job, as I said, recovery from addiction, of course your dreaming mind is going to do everything it can to try and help and heal you using your nocturnal intuition. So expect your dreams to shift when you have a waking life shift, of course, because during the day your dreaming mind is always gathering information and data that it can serve up to you again in the night, in this wonderful symbolic, artistic, poetic language, to try and give you some wisdom, some insight from your soul about what you need to move forward, and also to show you areas of challenge where you really need to stop denying and repressing, and you need to dive deep and understand why these things are happening and why you have these habits which maybe aren't good for you. Your dreaming mind is trying to get to the bottom of it. It's not interested on the surface. It's trying to go right deep to your core to understand where these beliefs come from, why you have them, and then it's urging you to throw a lot of love and compassion onto that. Because often when we have anxious thoughts and anxious dreams, what they're really looking for, first of all, is to be noticed, then to be understood, and then to be loved. Because often when you put love onto these difficult areas of your life, actually the fear loses its grip. I hope that makes sense. What I'm trying to say is that often difficult dreams, difficult thoughts during the day are simply a part of your soul wanting to be noticed and understood and have a conversation with it. That's all it wants. And it often, these difficult thoughts and difficult dreams formed at a time in your life as a way to protect you in some way. And they formed with good intentions. So if you can actually think that sometimes, that when you have negative habits or whatever, they actually often start with good routines to try and protect you from a hurt or because you're feeling vulnerable in some way. And if you can actually just change your attitude towards them, put a great dose of self-awareness and self-love into the equation, often you then have an inner shift.
1: Yeah. Do you ever, this is going to sound stupid, do you ever wonder what dogs dream about when you look at them? You know, like when I see them on the floor.
6: Ryan, there was a study recently over here, it was in the papers, I read about it and I loved it. They're actually dreaming about their owners. I don't know how that study worked, how they found out. Did they interview the dogs and say? But the study came to the conclusion that they believe they're dreaming of their owners, which is beautiful, isn't it? Because I do think that dogs, animals are heaven sent, and the relationship with a beloved dog actually is kind of a mirror to your soul as well. I believe how people treat animals often says a lot about them, and I think it's beautiful because if a dog is dreaming about you, what are they dreaming? I hope it's not a nightmare.
1: I hope not either. You know, I do make fun of my dog sometimes, but in a playful way. And knowing that the dog doesn't understand what I'm saying, which is probably a good thing. But you know, I have dreams about my old dog, and I always felt like you have one strong connection with an animal that's always going to be stronger than any other connection you've ever had with any other animal.
6: Yes.
1: And I dream about my first dog, the one that I, you know, adopted from a shelter. And I don't have any other dreams about any other animals I've ever had in my family. It's just that one dog.
6: Well, that was your soul dog. There's a beautiful belief, there's no proof of it, that actually dogs are your unborn children, and they are so eager to meet you that they rush through the wrong gate. And that explains how we have this, you know, in the afterlife, that they're so eager to meet you that they rush through the wrong gate in excitement. They go through the animal gate. And that's why we often feel very, very nurturing and like parents to our dogs. But that particular dog, that's your soul dog. That showed you the power of unconditional love, because that is what you get with a dog. It's pure presence. I mean, dogs show us how to live. I actually believe a lot of dogs are happier than a lot of humans, because they are in the moment. They are pure presence, and they show their owners absolute unconditional love. It's a wonderful boost for your self-esteem. However you feel, they are by your side. And that's why pet loss, it really does need a lot more attention from grief therapy and everything. It can sometimes, I mean, I'm ashamed to say this, but, you know, well, I shouldn't be. But, you know, losing a pet can sometimes be worse than losing a human loved one, because this pet has been with you through everything. It's like just unconditional devotion, unconditional presence. And unfortunately, we don't get that in our human relationships often. There's more of a push and a pull.
1: It's so interesting, because there was a station I worked for in Indiana, and there was a legend in the region by the name of Bob Sievers, and he was on the air for decades. And one of the interesting things about this, the audience that he had, because it was, you know, back when AM radio was clear channel and you would be able to broadcast to like half the country if you're on one of these stations that didn't have to power down. And he would take calls from people who had missing dogs or cats. And the program directors would go crazy. They'd say, you got half the country listening to you, and you're talking about one lady who's missing a dog in Fort Wayne. And he said to that one lady, that dog means the world, so I'm going to do it. And wouldn't you believe, he had, like, in radio terms, an 80 share with the community. It was like 80% of people that had the radio on in the morning was listening to this guy. So he understood that the human relation that you have with certain things, animals included, could mean the world to you. And I always never forgot that.
6: And also, when you see people walking their dogs, I always think it's like they're walking their hearts, because dogs actually end up sort of mirroring their owners as well. It's just beautiful when you see people walking their dogs, because that is their heart, you know, if it's a loving relationship. Yeah. And it can be a huge blow. And dogs and cats too, and other pets, they can be with us during times of grief and heartache in a way that humans can't. I know during times in my life that the love of an animal has pulled me through some very, very difficult times. You're alone when you're with an animal, but you're not really alone, because there is this presence. They show us presence. They are there for us, and they're wildly excited. Everything we do is exciting. And what they're actually showing us is how we should actually treat ourselves. They want us, I think, our pets, to be as excited about being us as they are excited about us. They want us to feel the love that they feel for us, the joy. You know, there's nothing like coming home at the end of the day to be greeted by a dog that is ecstatic. And it just wants, that's what I think they want for us. They want us to be as joyful about life as they are, and as excited to be in our company as they are. Excited to be in our own company. They are teaching us. I mean, there's a reason it's God spelt backwards.
1: Yeah, I wish the kids were as happy to see me as the dog. And the kids normally are, but
6: they love you, but in a different way. I think dogs are, you know, angels, earth angels sent to us. I actually believe that they are sent to be with us, to be our companions. I mean, again, this is a belief. I never say it's proof because it's an opinion, but it's one born out. And as you say, I completely understand that radio station host. I mean, I actually have written books about animal healing, animal stories, animal dreams, afterlife experiences with animals, and the bond is utterly beautiful. And I know people whose dog is everything, and I love those people.
1: You know, and going back to dreams, and I know animals could be a part of it, but I'm guessing there's certain themes. You start to see people coming to you talking about their dreams. What are some of the most common ones that people talk to you about?
6: Well, interestingly, you mentioned ahead of the break that childhood and adult dreams are different. And actually, children dream a lot about animals. Animals appear in childhood dreams more than they do in adults. And obviously they do, because animals are a symbol of instinct, emotion, spontaneity, creativity, everything we associate with being a child. So they're beautiful. When animals appear in your dream, it's utterly beautiful. It shows you're connecting with your inner child. But in terms of themes, there is, you know, every year they do a global dream chart. And of course, I'm all over that given my work, and I do all these call-ins. But what I've found actually is over time, these dreams don't really change. It's interesting how the archetypes remain the same. The top 10 dreams are very, very rarely shift, and they're always falling, flying, being lost, being late, unable to find a bathroom, getting pregnant, snakes, spiders. Mm. These are universal ancient archetypes. And in particular, falling always lands at number one. It's rarely been knocked off its number one spot. And it was interesting, actually, I was watching the documentary on HBO, Dark Wizard, I believe, about the free climber, and how he had a precognitive dream since a child of falling. And it was incredible because it was almost like his entire life. I think it was Dean. I can't remember the name. But it was compelling documentary, Dark Wizard. And all his life, really, he was trying to overcome the fear of that dream through free climbing and becoming a human flyer. One of the most famous free climbers in America, please forgive me, for not recording the name. I believe it was Dean, and your listeners will probably be tearing their hair out who understand that. But it was a mesmerizing documentary, actually, utterly compelling. But it started with this vivid depiction of a falling dream. And we've all had that, haven't we? We've woken up in the middle of the night, heart pounding. We've been falling from a great height. And interestingly, during the pandemic, when there was all the people in their homes, falling dreams absolutely skyrocketed. And the simple reason is falling dreams means you're feeling unsupported. There's no firm ground to grab on or cushion your fall. So that is the most commonly reported dream. And there's all this superstition about that dream, that if you have that dream, that you know, it means that you're going to, somebody you love is going to die or whatever. It does not at all. It's just the dreaming mind using this very archetypal symbol of falling to say you are feeling unsupported in your waking life in some way, but hey, let's turn this into a positive. Instead of falling, you can fly, or you can go with the flow. And also, maybe it's time for you to start supporting yourself. And again, what your dreaming mind always wants you to do is to give yourself what you are trying to seek outside yourself.
1: Okay. You know, the flying thing's interesting. I have those flying dreams sometimes, but it's never like Superman. It's always slow, and it's always not that far off the ground. It's almost like hovering more than it is flying, like in the superhero movies. What about like lucid dreaming, where sometimes people say if you really concentrate on something before you fall asleep, then you could almost force your dreams to become that? Can that actually happen?
6: Absolutely. And before it just came into my mind, Dean Potter. That is the name. Everyone will know that. I was talking about the free climber. And yes, you are hovering in your dreams rather than flying. I love that because, again, I'm getting a sense of you. I can't see you, but I can hear your voice, so I can get a sense of you. You are kind of a very reflective person. This is what I would kind of expect when you have dream. You are very thoughtful. You are very deep. You ponder things. And your dreaming mind is kind of showing you that. I would like you, hopefully in time, to incubate a flying dream for the simple reason flying dreams are wildly entertaining. They're like having your own Netflix at night. It's wonderful because you can really go anywhere. You can go into space. You can see anything, be anything, do anything that you want to. And you do feel incredibly empowered when you have that dream. I would love more people actually to have flying dreams. It breaks my heart that 98% of our dreams, would you believe, are anxiety and draining dreams. Yeah, it's really sad. And it's getting worse, actually, because we live in very complicated times. And I'm on a mission to get more people wake up with flying dreams on their mind, because there are some happy dreams, you know, being on a beach, dancing, singing, you know, winning prizes or being who you want to be in the dream state. I'd love more people to experience that in the dream state. And before I go to lucid dreaming, I'll explain why having happier dreams is, and incubating happier dreams is so important.
1: Yeah.
6: Because your brain doesn't know the difference between when you're asleep and when you're awake. And if you can dream being happy, it's convinced that it's possible for you. And when you're convinced something is possible, it might happen. And I will talk about lucid dreaming after the break, because I sense the break's coming up.
1: Yes, you hear the music. That's always our cue. But, okay, we do want to take calls from listeners. Do you want them to call in about their dreams and you can talk about them? Or what kind of calls would you like?
6: Yes, summertime and the dreaming is easy. You will be having many more dreams right now because you're having lighter sleep. And that means more REM sleep. So if you're dreaming of flying, falling, bathroom dreams are trending on TikTok right now.
1: And also dream babies.
6: Yeah.
1: Okay. Interesting. Well, you know what? If you have any type of dream, caviar dreams even, feel free to give us a call. And our guest is Teresa Chung. Go and look her up online, Instagram, her website, and call in your dreams next hour on Coast to Coast AM.

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6: From ABC News, I'm Dave Packer. The driver in Friday's deadly bus crash just south of Washington, D.C., has been charged with 2 counts of involuntary manslaughter. That driver, 48-year-old Jing S. Dong from New York City. NTSB board member Tom Chapman was asked if the driver might not have understood the road signs or warnings.
7: We are still assessing the driver's language proficiency, and we don't have enough information at this point to have drawn any conclusions there. That's something we're looking at, but we've not drawn a conclusion independently as a result of our investigation.
6: 5 people are confirmed dead, including 2 children and more than 40 reported injured. The federal judge overseeing President Trump's lawsuit against the IRS considering reopening the case over the terms of its settlement. ABC's Selena Wang.
8: Judge Kathleen Williams ordering Trump to respond to, quote, grievous allegations that his settlement was, quote, premised on deception. Now, remember that President Trump dropped this lawsuit in exchange for the creation of what's called this anti-weaponization fund. That's $1.8 billion in taxpayer money to be given away to Trump allies who claim they were unfairly treated by the Biden Justice Department.
6: Democrats call it a slush fund. President Trump weighing a final decision about an agreement with Iran.
9: There's still no breakthrough deal with Iran, but Secretary Pete Hegseth signaling confidence.
10: Iran may not want to give up their nuclear ambitions, but we believe at the table they can and will over time, given the right set of incentives.
9: Iran insisting its nuclear program isn't part of these current negotiations.
6: ABC's Ian Pannell, meanwhile, CENTCOM saying it disabled another ship trying to breach the U.S. blockade in the Strait of Hormuz on its way to Iran. A manhunt in Carroll County, Virginia, for a suspect accused of shooting 2 sheriff's deputies. One died. Police say the deputies were shot as they conducted a welfare check and are now searching for Michael Puckett, who they say is considered armed and extremely dangerous. You're listening to ABC News.
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1: In Laos, four of the six miners trapped in a flooded cave are now out and in good health. Josh Richardson said water pumps lowered the water in the caves enough for the men to crawl and sometimes swim out of those caves.
2: We were just about to turn the pumps off when they emerged on their own. So obviously the water level has dropped low enough that they've decided to do a bit of a roof sniff and squeeze their way out through the water. And we didn't even know they were on their way.
1: Two men remain inside. Southern Command says a U.S. airstrike on an alleged drug smuggling boat in the eastern Pacific killed three men Saturday. A sonic sound heard over a large part of New England Saturday afternoon. It was like thunder, but different. Many Bostonians reported hearing the barrier-breaking boom. Reporter Ariel Mitropoulos with ABC affiliate WCVB spoke to someone who might know what this was.
3: Dr. John Ebel from the Weston Observatory believes that this was a meteor breaking through the lower part of the atmosphere.
4: This was probably a piece of space rock.
3: Most of the tools at the Weston Observatory that monitor earthquakes didn't pick up anything related to this, but one of their instruments did pick up the loud boom sound that we heard.
4: If it's like half a mile across, it would be like the rock that wiped out the dinosaurs about 65 million years ago.
3: He says it's not unusual for space rocks to make it through the atmosphere, but they usually burn up. This meteor still made it through, which is why so many of us heard it.
1: And it comes just days after another mysterious boom shook parts of South Carolina. Dave Packer, ABC News.
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1: What are your dreams telling you? 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And there's a lot of different people lined up right now. We just gave the phone numbers, so I'm assuming we're screening the rest, and I'm guessing the phone lines are going to get pretty jammed here. 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
1: 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I'm Ryan Recker. 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Our guest tonight, a dream expert, Teresa Chung. And I forgot to mention this before we went to the break before. I know people like to, you know, connect with you on social media, maybe look at some of your books. Did you say you had over 100 books, Teresa?
4: Yeah, I've been writing forever in this area. I've been around for decades. It's only actually in the last 5-6 years. I used to be a very sort of invisible author in this area. It's only in the last 6 years because of the national phone ins here in the UK and BBC. And also, I have my own radio show now on UK Health Radio every week, where I actually co-host with a dream doctor from the US, Dr. Kelly Sullivan Walden, and we have great fun talking about dreams live every week. So if people want more dream talk, do check that out. But my best way to contact me is at the Teresa Chung on Instagram, and also my website, www.teresachung.com. I do make a point when people email me about their dreams to always get back to them. It does take a while, but I just feel so honored and privileged that people are sharing their nocturnal, their night vision with me, and I want to give them some tools to help them decode it. And you have a wealth of books. I've written many books, but my most well-known book about dream work is The Dream Dictionary A to Z, which is in Barnes & Noble's on Amazon. Mm. And also a book, Dreaming of Your Future, because I co-authored a book called The Premonition Code with Dr. Julia Mossbridge, who was the science director on the telepathy tapes and was recently on Mr. Rogan's podcast for several hours talking about the reality of precognition. And yeah. I write a lot about precognitive dreaming, and it is becoming a reality.
1: That's one of the cultural differences, A to Z versus A to Z, when it comes to titling.
4: Well, that's the funny thing with my co-host Kelly. We always, a part of it is us making fun of each other, and talking about the pronunciation, because she's very, very, she's based in LA too, and we have great fun. It's the banter as well. The special relationship is strong, and I love that UK Health Radio is actually for physical and mental well-being. It was founded 12 years ago just for that. So there's psychologists and doctors. And it was only recently that the founder decided that soul is so important and is bringing shows like mine in about dream work. And I think that's a real positive step for the UK, because we are a bit slow sometimes to embrace spirit.
1: No. I think we steal more from the BBC than the BBC to us. So when it comes to entertainment, well, are you ready to take some more calls?
4: I am. I love this. I'm like a dream vampire. Feed me.
1: All right. Let's go west of the Rockies. And Zay is in Orange County, California. You're on Coast to Coast AM with Teresa Chung. Go ahead. Zay, are you there?
5: Ooh.
1: Zay, hello? We might have to put Zay back on hold. That looks like an interesting call there.
4: I can hear something.
1: I did hear the phone in the background.
4: I can hear someone.
5: Hello?
4: I can hear someone. Yeah, I can hear someone. Hello?
1: Yep. Go ahead, Zay. You're on Coast to Coast.
5: We just had a quick question. We recently had a dream that God himself was crying on the earth, and everybody was so enlightened about it, but scared at the same time, and we just wanted to get the dream to explain what was that happening.
4: Oh my goodness, Zay, that's a beautiful name. Zay, is that Z-A-Y?
5: Yes,
4: love that. Yeah, well, thank you, Zay. What a profound night vision. The power of that dream, please write it down, frame it. It's like a night poem. I mean, with God, this is the highest values. It's your conscious, it's the sense of meaning. But it the next symbol is crying. Of course, that's emotional release and grief, or awareness that something important in your life urgently needs attention. I mean, your dreaming mind has gone, couldn't get higher. It's bringing in God, him or herself. So really, your dreaming mind has really, really got a powerful message for you. Earth is about the practical reality of your everyday life, relationships, work and responsibilities. But you mentioned that there was also fear. So that's anxiety about change. So putting that all together, if you were like coming to me with that dream and we were having a conversation, I would say that a part of you, say, connected to your deepest core values, feels deeply distressed right now about something happening in your real life. But as Earth is in there, it could also be what's going on in the world right now. I think it's an invitation to examine where your actions, your words, your priorities, or your circumstances right now might be out of sync with what you believe is truly important. There's some mismatch here. And you urgently need to respond to yourself first with compassion rather than avoidance. Yourself first, say, with compassion rather than avoidance of whatever is mismatched in your life. And then start looking at what's going on in the world around you and what is causing you distress. But before you go out and heal the world, heal yourself. Compassion for yourself, please. The dreaming mind's not, I mean, I would say that, you know, I have files and files of dream data of people who write to me, God dreams, and I'm looking through now, 3. So you would make four. This is incredibly rare.
1: Hmm.
4: Incredibly rare.
1: Well, let me ask
4: rare.
1: This real. So it's the way that you're answering this is a very personal experience, but sometimes when people have these type of dreams, they may look at it as prophetic, and it's meant to be something bigger to share with other people. Mm-hmm. So the way you're approaching it is more on a macro level, as in this was a personal thing for you. The message was for just...
4: But it's, Ryan, it's become something now that is shared with a wider audience. This dream was meant to be shared. The Dreaming Mind used that symbol of God, the highest values, the highest ethics, the soul, spirit, conscience, for a reason. I believe that your Dreaming Mind knew you were going to call in for this so that people are listening and they can get the message. This dream is actually, it is about you and healing your life, but it's about everyone who's listening right now hearing the message of this dream. This dream is about you, but it's also much bigger than you.
1: Okay. Let's go to the first time caller line, and Angela is in British Columbia. Angela, you're on Coast to Coast AM with Teresa Chung. Go ahead.
6: Hi, thanks for taking my call. Glad to get through. Nice to meet you. So I've got just a couple scenarios. I think I've decoded one, and then I have a question about another type of dream, the type of dreams I can have sometimes, and what they do during my waking time, because they come through, the dreams will come through as I'm going about my day, and it's uncontrollable. It just comes in all of a sudden, right? So it's kind of like intrusive, but I don't want to put a negative on that because it's not always, because it's a bad dream. So those are my two things. But I just thought I wanted to see what you would have to say, Teresa, about decoding this, that I had a dream because my father died when I was young. I was 8 years old and mm-hmm. I've dreamt about him, right? You know, more than once, but I had one very, very significant dream at the age of 36. I mean, I'm much older than that now, but like I said, I lost him at 8, and each of us in the family had our own journeys with that loss because it was sudden, and he was young. He passed at 48 years old, right? So at 36, I had this dream that, because I'll just go back to how he died, because when he died, he wasn't with us. He was out fishing on the coast. He's a commercial fisherman. So we didn't see him. He phoned us the day before it happened, which was unusual. So I think he knew he was going to die. And he made sure he wanted to speak to each one of us. And not all of us was home, but I spoke with him. And he, you know, he said, I love you, which he, you know, it was just, I remember that sticking a lot. But anyways, going back to what the family felt when the funeral came up, because it was an open casket. They were toggling whether it was the youngest child. Shall we have her view him or not? So one of the aunts said, I think we should. And so probably a smart move. Anyways, going up now to this dream I had at the age of 36, I dreamt that he was alive and that he was up in Kamloops in our Okanagan in BC here. And he had faked his death and was remarried and had four more children. And talk about the power in how that affected me. I couldn't go to work for 3 days. And physiologically, when I woke up, I was in a sweat. I mean, I was so there. Talk about one end of the spectrum, because he was apologizing. And after, in my dream, being so, it was so vivid and so, I couldn't shake it in my waking time. But I mean, in the dream, we got through it I forgave him, so it went from one end of the spectrum for what, like, that I was so upset, and then it went to where it was forgiving, and that eventually we kind of incorporated the families together.
1: Yeah. Okay. That's very interesting. Thank you, Angela. Teresa, what do you think about that?
4: Well, bless your soul, Angela, and I love Coast to Coast AM. How did you manage this? The first caller was Zed. And now we go to A. And I believe in synchronicities and patterns. And Angela, your name, of course, means angel. It's almost like these people were meant to call in. Let's go back to your father died. I'm so sorry about that. When you were a child, 8. And then you had a dream when you were 36, because let's look at the number patterns here. That's 9, This is all these symbolism and all these patterns, because if you add six and three, it's nine. So it's definitely a dream helping you revisit the past, obviously, because this is a deep trauma. You know, when a child loses a beloved father in such an unexpected way, you're going to spend a lot of your adult life tending to your inner child. Your inner child is screaming for some comfort from that deep, deep trauma. But what I feel this dream is doing, and I know it made you feel bad, and I hope what I say will change that, it's actually seeing him live a full life on the other side is a way for your father to show you that he, in spirit, is moving on. He is living a rich and full and busy life there, because whenever I've worked with mediums or people who believe they can communicate to the other side, it doesn't stop. They don't stop. They do move on. They're living their life to the full. And your father in spirit now feels you are ready to do the same in your life. I mean, it doesn't actually mean that he's married in spirit or someone else. It's just using the symbol of a marriage and children. Think of them symbolically, not literally. Children are new possibilities and new beginnings, new chapters. And your father is sending you this powerful symbol. He knows in spirit that this is going to cause you a lot of thought, a lot of confusion. But he's doing this because it's like the shock treatment. He wants you to know he is fine. He is watching over you. He's never left you. He's alive in your heart. His life in spirit is rich and full, because by all accounts in spirit, the learning goes on. Our learning doesn't stop with this life. It goes on and on and on. And he wants exactly the same for you. He wants you to just carry that sense of new chapters, new beginnings, new possibility, and joy and celebration into your life right now. That isn't easy, because you still got this deep hurt to process from being a child. But I do think he waited until we reached the figure nine. You add them together, six and three, yeah, to show, move on, the next chapter. Okay. I want that for you, Angela, because you are an earth angel. That's the name he gave you, him and your mother, angel. He's an angel now in spirit. You need to be an angel on earth and live your life, your precious life, to the full.
1: Okay, let's see if we can get another caller in. Ramona is in Tacoma, Washington. Ramona, you're on with Teresa Chung on Coast to Coast AM. Go ahead.
7: Hi, Ryan and Teresa. Thank you for taking my call. So the first question, I'll make it really quick. So the first question is, lately I've been having very vivid dreams to the point where when I'm waking up from those dreams, I'm feeling like it's actually happening, but I can't remember them throughout the day. what's the best thing? Is it to write it down, like right as I wake up, or...
4: Oh, I love this, because I also love the symbolism of names, and your name, I'm sure if you studied it, you know, go to the symbolic roots of your names, means counsel, protector, wise protector. And I love that you phoned in. I'm just loving the names here, Zay, Angela, Ramona. But you are having vivid dreams, but you wake up and you can't remember them. Is that what you're saying?
7: Like I can think, you know, remember, recount that, but like say like an hour later, I can't recall anything because it's just, I have to.
4: Right.
7: Children.
4: Okay. Okay. What you need to do, this is just basic dream work 101. The moment you wake up in the morning, can you please not leap straight out of bed? Can you just keep still for about 90 seconds, absolutely still in the position you woke up in, with your eyes closed? Because even opening your eyes, research shows that opening your eyes, blinking, even redirects the brain to the waking world and conscious activity. Because remember, you're between worlds in that early morning state. You are leaving the world of the unconscious, which is the world of your intuition, your soul, if you believe in that, and you are transitioning into the waking world, which is all about ego, activity, doing, practicality. But that precious liminal state when you wake up, it's possible that immediately when you wake up, first of all, your thoughts are going to the day ahead. And what you have to do, many of us are guilty of that, myself included. I have to train myself not to. And I tell people that first minute when you wake up is absolutely crucial, not just for dream recall, but actually for setting the tone for your day, because your brain is really moldable and receptive then. So if you do wake up, as well as recording your dreams, flood your heart and your mind and your body with feelings of gratitude and love for yourself and excitement about the day ahead. Try and get over this default negative wiring we have of waking up a bit paranoid and anxious. So how you're waking up could be a problem. And also, if you use an alarm clock, that is the enemy of dream recall. and actually it is, because it's too sudden a transition. We need to linger a bit more in that delicious liminal state, because that's when most dream recall comes. But your dreamy mind, knowing Ramona with your name, wisdom, during the day, your dreamy mind is going to filter through because it's got a lot it wants to tell you and it's a bit frustrated. That's why it pops in through the day. It'll probably pop in through the day. It's trying to get the message across to you. Please write down your dreams on waking. Please write them down. They have important things to say. So immediately when dream memory comes in the morning, write it down. You will forget. Trust me, you will forget. Dreams are too fragile and delicate. They can't survive the real world. They need to be written down immediately. So stay still on waking. Avoid an alarm
1: clock.
4: There
1: we go.
4: And your dream just real quick, will improve.
1: I know we don't have time to take another call right now, but just one quick email. Someone wants to know, if they go to sleep with the TV or radio on, does that mess with your dreams?
4: Well, actually, it can. It depends on the person you are. If you're very highly sensitive, it can lead to nightmares if what you've watched is very disturbing. But actually, your dreaming mind will sometimes use what's on the TV and feed it into your dreams. But I would not advise that, because if you watch screens at night, it will stop you sleeping healthily.
1: Oh, okay.
4: And you do need a good night's sleep to dream. Often it keeps you awake having screens on.
1: Well,
4: you know, that's causes insomnia.
1: Let's take some more calls after the break, and I know we're coming up to it. Teresa Chung is our guest, and we'll take some more calls, your calls about dreams, next on Coast to Coast AM.

0: ABC News, I'm Dave Packer. The federal judge overseeing President Trump's lawsuit against the IRS is considering reopening the case over the terms of its $1.8 billion settlement for a so-called anti-weaponization fund. And another setback for the president.
1: The majority of musicians slated for the Trump-backed event celebrating America's 250th now pulling out. The president now saying he'll hold a rally on Wednesday on the National Mall to replace the planned concerts.
0: ABC's Selena Wang. The driver in Friday's deadly bus crash just south of Washington, D.C. has been charged with two counts of involuntary manslaughter in Paris. A celebration erupted into violence Saturday after Paris Saint-Germain scored the Champions League title win over Budapest. It started out as a victory party in the streets, quickly grew into thousands of people, reports of vandalism, cars set ablaze, and an injured police officer, at least 45 people detained. This is ABC News.
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1: So happy to be with you, and we're going to try to get through as many phone calls as we can. 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I'll see if we can get to some more of those, and I have a few here that are lingering. By the way, we're coming up on an Emerging Artist Weekend, the first Sunday of every month, so the first Sunday would be next Sunday. 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All right, Teresa Chung is our guest, and she is a dream expert. And let's talk more dreams with her next on Coast to Coast AM.
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4: 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Teresa Chung is our guest here tonight, and we're talking dreams. We got a lot of people waiting to talk to you, so let's try to get through a few more phone calls, Teresa, if you're ready to take those.
5: Absolutely. And Ryan, did you know it's blue moon as well at the moment? So it's perfect time for a call in, isn't it? Because the blue moon is all about heightened intuition, and it's a powerful time for manifesting and to reset your life and let go of old habits. Couldn't be a better time to talk about dream work.
4: Oh, interesting. Okay. Let's go east of the Rockies, and Nancy is in Boston. You're on Coast to Coast AM with Teresa Chung. Go ahead.
6: Hi, thank you. I've had one precognitive dream in my life when I was about 15. I dreamt a neighbor had fallen in a small space and couldn't get up, and when I called the house the next day, that's what had happened. He had fallen in the bathroom, couldn't get up. But I used to dream an awful lot when I was a kid, and I used to dream I could hover, not fly. I would hover. And then I stopped dreaming for a long, long time, about 15 years, and I just started again. But the dream I had recently was very depressing. I kept dreaming about a plane crashing into the ocean. I couldn't shake the idea of it. So I just don't understand what I'm doing with my dreams.
5: I do. May I jump in? May I have your name again? Sorry, I didn't catch it.
6: Nancy,
5: beautiful name. I love the power of a name. Sometimes, you know, messages are hidden in our names, so go and research the symbolism of your name. Ryan, I believe yours is noble intention.
4: Wow.
5: King.
4: Okay.
5: But anyway, Nancy, first of all, your precognitive dream, thank you for highlighting that, because dreams are potentially precognitive. And I would urge anyone who has a dream about a neighbor or a friend or a loved one falling or anything like that happening to maybe just message them the next day and say, hey, I dreamt about you. Are you okay? There's no harm done. There's no harm done at all. And actually people feel very flattered when you say that they dreamt about you. It could be something symbolic, that, you know, a change of mindset. It could not be literal. But occasionally, as I said, dreams are so mysterious, they defy a hardcore set of rules. So I love the fact that you have had a potentially precognitive dream that actually did play out. Treasure that. And I love the fact also that you are dreaming again after hovering for many years. You are flying again in your dreams, quite literally with a plane. Now, let's look at the symbolism of that. A plane is all about ambitions, and the direction your life is heading in. Actually, this is a dream decoding tip. Anytime a vehicle like a car or a plane or a train appears in your dreams, it's about the direction you're taking in life and where you're heading. So look at the direction of the dream vehicle. But you're in the sky. This is flight. This is aspiration, transition, and progress. I'm not sure why such a dream should panic you. Of course, you will say, well, the plane crashes. It crashes into the sea. And crashes in dreams are always fear of failure, imposter syndrome, loss of control, disappointment, and the fear of change. But change in life is the only thing that doesn't change. It's the only constant. We should, all of us fear change so much, but actually we should celebrate it because change is life. But your plane is crashing into the ocean. That's wonderful because the ocean is a symbol of creativity, mystery, wild intuition. So your change of direction is actually you're diving deep beneath the surface for deeper meaning. I would actually be very happy about this dream. I want you to close your eyes at some point today, revisit that dream, and when your plane, and go back into the dream in your mind's eye, when the plane goes in the ocean, I want you to imagine that you grow fins and you're swimming in the ocean and it's a joyful experience. Rescripting your dreams actually in the waking daydream state is very, very powerful thing to do. A lot of the people don't realize that. And I would encourage children who have nightmares, parents who are worried about their children waking up with nightmares, to get their children to do that in their waking life, to go back into the nightmare scenario and then sit in the director's seat and re-script the dream, because this will show you a very important truth. Dreams don't happen to you. They are created by you. They are all about you and they are for you. And if you understand that you can actually direct your dreams, we didn't touch on lucid dreaming, which is the way to do that. You can actually direct your dreams. This dream isn't happening to you. It's happening for you because it has a message. You are crashing into the ocean for a reason in that dream, because the ocean, what lies beneath, the mystery there in the darkness, because the darkness is where everything grows, is what you need to embrace. And please, Nancy, don't fear change. Change, as I say, is the only thing in life that doesn't change. And a lot of us try to cling on to situations, relationships, mindsets that have been fine when they happened, but they've now outgrown their purpose. You need to shed skins. Change is very important for your personal and spiritual growth. And your name, Nancy, I just looked it up as I was talking. It means grace. It means favored. So you are the favored one. Just go and celebrate your name. What a beautiful name to be called Grace and Favor. Yeah?
4: It's wonderful. Let's take another call on the wild card line. Jim is in Alberta, Canada. Jim, you're on Coast to Coast AM. Go ahead.
7: Hey, Ryan, Teresa. Yeah, it's Tim in Alberta. Boy, Teresa, I hope you're sitting down because synchronicity just hit. Two callers ago, died with a fisherman. The lady, the last caller, plane crashing in the ocean. A year and a half ago, on Coast to Coast, Nick Begage from Alaska was on the show. And his dad went missing. It was a senator who went missing on a flight from Anchorage to Juneau in 1972. And it was never found. So it was either in the mountains or the ocean, crashed in one of those places. But so that night, before I went to bed, I wrote a little note on my bedroom wall beside my pillow. I just said, I identified the aircraft number, people aboard. I said, ask simply, is this aircraft in the water or is it on land? And I had a dream that night. I only have to close my eyes a year and a half ago. I was standing on the ocean. Looking around, I saw some features and a creek and some stuff. And I'm just saying stuff, but now I know what it was because I actually worked with that stuff. But anyways, because of that stuff, I did a Google search with a question. The question said yes, and then I looked through Google Earth, and OMG. I zoomed in, and I saw exactly where I was standing. beside the creek, the mountain, all of this. So I guess that's an answer to my dream, but maybe this summer we can get some Alaskans. I don't want to disclose the location, and coast to coast, and maybe we can just look in that area.
5: Oh, my word. I mean, I'm just homing in on the symbol of the creek as well, because that's not like an ocean, which is more sort of overwhelming. It tends towards to pour more patience and gradual healing, I would suggest, learning to go with the flow rather than forcing outcomes. But the synchronicities, and is your name Jim or Tim? I couldn't quite hear.
7: It's Timothy, Tim.
5: Timothy, oh, I'm so glad. That means valued by God. Again, look to your name. It means valued by on high. Again, I believe you were meant to call in, and I love the synchronicity of the ocean dream that you're mentioning. You are clearly highly precognitive, highly visionary. Please write down your dreams. Please keep believing in their power to heal you from the inside out and point you in the right direction. The only thing with your dream that is immediately coming out to me is that this is more a slow burn thing rather than a sudden revelation. I would say patience, more gradual, moving from one phase of life to another with more consideration and more diligence and just more slow. Be the tortoise, not the hare, if you know that fable. The tortoise won the race in the end. Everyone thought the hare would win, but the tortoise took it slow and got to smell the roses along the way. That's what's coming across to me. I hope that's helpful.
4: Okay, very good. Let's go to the first-time caller line. And Terry is in Ontario, Canada. We have a lot of Canadian callers into the show tonight.
5: Yay.
4: Terry, you're on Coast to Coast AM. Go ahead.
8: Hi, I was calling this. It is my first time calling, a long-time listener. But tonight, just really touch base. The dream that I keep having, it really upsets me. I have a dream that, like, a close family member, somebody is, I walk up and I can see them that they have passed on, like they'll be in the casket and stuff laid out. And this person would still be alive at the time, but within 1 to 2 weeks from me having these dreams, that family member or close friend does pass away. And it's always really bothered me, and I don't know why I have these dreams and why it's like a prerequisite of something that is going to happen.
5: Oh, Terry, I'm so glad you called in. And also, I love, again, the synchronicity, because I'm Teresa and they share the same name root. And we are the workers, the harvesters. We bring things to harvest. And you are closing this call in a sublime way, talking about your precognitive dreaming mind. I know this scares you, so you're thinking if I have a dream, it's going to play out. But I want you to know that there's nothing you can do. This is not your fault if the dream of someone you care about in a casket plays out. All you can do is be aware that this is a potential future. I mean, it is a potential future for all of us, you know, being in a casket one day. So please don't fear that. Don't think there's anything wrong with you. Actually, there's everything right with you. Your dreaming mind is super sensitive, super telepathic, super empathetic. You are a dreaming being having a human experience. So please don't fear these dreams. I know they may make you sad sometimes, but death is as much a part of life as everything else. We all must pass. This too must pass. But please write down your dreams and actually see when they haven't been precognitive, because sometimes you'll have had a dream and it hasn't played out. I want you to start working like a dream detective and to go through your dream journal and actually see when it played out, because you've probably honing in on those times when it did, but I'm sure you've had other dreams of people who've passed on and they didn't in waking life, or things happening and they didn't play out, and you've just homed in on the sort of like the psychic hits, as it were. And I'd like you to try and see if you can find some common factors, some common symbols that appear, and start becoming a dream detective for your own dreams. It's fascinating. You will realize how endlessly fascinating your dreaming mind is. And everyone listening, I would love that everybody could think of themselves as a detective of their own dreams. Dreams are kind of like a mystery waiting for you to go in there and find the hidden clues, the emotional breadcrumbs, the symbolic DNA, and be like a detective. And when you have that approach to your dreams, this sort of magical, curious, self-aware, compassionate approach to your dreams, guess what happens? It has a knock-on effect in your waking life, because you suddenly start, and I found that actually in my waking life, I start interpreting everything like a dream. You've probably heard with these call-ins, I'm looking for patterns and synchronicities and symbols, meanings behind names. And you start applying that magical approach to life, to your dream work, to your waking life, and you begin to realize that we are in a kind of a waking dream, and both mm-hmm. are real. Both have so much to show us and reveal to us night after night, day after day. And we are a soul 24/7. People think sometimes when they fall asleep and dream that they switch off, stop being you. You don't. You carry on being you. You're just in a different state of consciousness. And the problem with dream work is a lot of people don't understand the language of their unconscious. So I would urge everyone, check out my Dream Dictionary A to Z if you're interested in dream decoding, where you will start to learn the universal archetypal language of dream work. But an important caveat here, and I must say this, your personal response to a dream symbol matters more than the universal. I can only give you the universal and my perspective archetypal from my decades of dream research. And that's good for kickstarting symbolic thinking. But the best dream decoder and the best dream book you will ever read is the one you write yourself every night, that dream journal. It's magic. Put it beside your bed tonight or when you go to sleep, everyone listening, so that it's the last mm-hmm. thing you see. That's like a subliminal clue. And then it's the first thing you see when you wake up. And write down okay. whatever's on your mind. And if no symbols or stories appear, and they don't always do, poor dream recall happens to us all, write down how you feel. Because emotion is the language of dreams. And how you feel actually will have been the result of a dream you've had. It will have been the emotional backdrop.
4: Okay, well, we only have a couple more minutes here. I don't know if we have time for another call. If we make this super quick.
5: Did you want to talk about
4: Golden
5: AI dreams?
4: Valley.
5: Sorry.
4: Oh, you know what? That's an interesting thing, because the whole AI thing, I meant to
5: yep.
4: talk to you about the AI.
5: They
4: say AI dreams. It's a weird thing. Maybe in a minute here. What's your thought on AI?
5: AI, well, it's mirroring us. It's mirroring our creativity. It's learning from us all the time. But the big question is, can machines dream? Well, they don't have emotions, so they can't yet. They're learning how to mimic emotions. They can only dream in data because they're mirroring our state, you know. So don't panic. But, who knows? One day, if they do learn how to dream, that means they've kind of unlocked the mystery and the secret of life.
4: With
5: AI, there's a lot of fear. Actually, what AI is doing is it's pushing us to be more human, because we're trying to differentiate ourselves. It's a bit like a race, because AI is so clever and so logical and learning from us. But what it's actually doing at the same time, it's pushing us to find, well, what would be the really human content here? What is something that an AI couldn't put in that only a human can? And I think that's positive, because it's making us dig deep right to our soul and our heart and invest in whatever yeah. we do in our work. The human factor, we're really thinking more about what it is to be human, to differentiate ourselves. So for me, that's positive. And of course, dreams are very human.
4: I'll tell you, these nights, they go by so fast, and I feel like we can keep going. But Teresa Jung, thank you so much for joining us. Again, what's the website address?
5: www.teresachung.com, at the Teresa Chung on Instagram, and you can also hear me weekly live on UK Health Radio, The Healing Power of Your Dreams.
4: Thank you so much. I know there's a lot of listeners that got a lot out of this. I got a lot out of this. Teresa, thank you so much again, and I'm sure people will be messaging you. And we got a lot of people that called in that didn't get a chance, and I understand, and I'm sorry, but go look her up online, and maybe you'll get another chance here in the future. Well, so many people to thank, and Adam Thompson, Gina Salvetti, Stephanie Smith, Michael Cosio, Donna Walker, Dan Galanti, Tom Danheiser, Sue Trakis, Bill May, Sean LaDesueur, Lex Lonehood, my mentor Phil Tower, and of course the legends that make this all possible, George Norrie, Art Bell, and you for listening. I'm Ryan Recker for Coast to Coast AM. I hope to talk to you again tomorrow night. We'll see you soon.

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7: From ABC News, I'm Dave Packer. Information emerging over the weekend that five Americans, including U.S. troops, says a U.S. official, were injured in an Iranian missile attack at a U.S. base in Kuwait on Wednesday. They were since been returned to duty. This comes as President Trump weighs a deal with Iran to open the Strait of Hormuz. It's a deal that could depend on Israel. We're learning the expanding war in Lebanon against Iranian-backed Hezbollah has completed negotiations with the Trump administration. ABC's Ian Pannell in Jerusalem.
8: Hundreds of thousands of people have been ordered to leave their homes, with more than 400 killed during the ceasefire. Hezbollah stepping up its attacks in northern Israel.
9: Prime Minister Netanyahu ordering his troops to advance, but Iran insisting that Israel cease fire as part of any broader deal with the U.S.
7: After a very challenging recovery at the site of a blast at a paper mill in Washington State, County Coroner Dana Tucker announcing,
10: "Our office has recovered and identified all nine missing individuals."
7: Recovered from inside the collapsed tank containing a powerful chemical. But there was better news in Laos. Four of the six remaining miners trapped in a cave were able to get out by themselves on Saturday.
11: Cries of joy as they embrace rescuers and collapse onto the ground.
12: These guys have decided they didn't want to stay in the cave any longer.
11: I spoke with Josh Richards, one of the rescue divers. He had been moments away from entering the cave.
12: These guys have literally just crawled themselves out 300 metres through a horrendously tight cave.
11: Those men perhaps sensing a make or break moment as water levels fall, seeing an opportunity to get out and taking it.
7: The driver in Friday's deadly bus crash along I-95 south of Washington, D.C., charged with two counts of involuntary manslaughter. Five people confirmed dead, including two children, and more than 40 reported injured. You're listening to ABC News.
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0: is, quote, doing really well, but remains weak as he undergoes treatment in Berlin. U.S. officials now setting up a special medical facility at a base in central Kenya, which would be used to potentially care for Americans who are at high risk of exposure to the virus. But a Kenyan judge is putting that on hold for now. All of this is unfolding as the U.S. prepares to host the World Cup in less than 2 weeks.
1: ABC's Marcus Moore. The lead prosecutor and former FBI Director James Comey's seashell case is withdrawn from the case. Matthew Petracca was the lone prosecutor assigned to the case when it was unsealed late last month. It stems from Comey's social media post depicting seashells, with the Justice Department claiming that amounted to a threat against President Trump. Comey's attorneys intend to push to have the case dismissed before it can go to trial. The DOJ didn't include any explanation for the move in the high-profile case. Dave Packer, ABC News.
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13: Let's do it. The Markley, Van Camp, and Robbins Show. Jamie Markley, David Van Camp, Scott Robbins. All right. Much to get to. We've got craziness happening all over the world. We got kindergarten graduations to go over. That's right. Kindergarten graduations, kids.
14: When did this become a thing?
13: We'll get into it. First, okay. Let's start with Iran, David.
15: Yeah, well, hours after Iranian negotiators arrived in Qatar for talks on ending the war, well, U.S. forces had to strike missile launch sites in Iran because they were messing around, and also boats trying to put more mines in the water.
13: Yes.
15: So President Trump, he's going to be having a cabinet meeting at Camp David tomorrow. It's like, okay, just finish the job now.
13: Yeah.
15: Enough.
13: It goes back and forth, and as soon as there's talk of, okay, there's some sort of deal, okay, all of a sudden the oil prices come down.
15: Yeah.
13: You see it, like, right away.
14: Right away.
13: I mean, and you know, that's certainly a part of it, but is Iran ever truly going to play ball?
14: Well, you need to get an agreement with, like, four factions.
13: Yeah.
14: They all have to be in agreement, I guess, before this, because you hear word that Iran's supreme leader, blah, blah, blah, or whatever, whatever, has agreed to, and then nothing.
13: Yes.
14: And no, we haven't. We haven't agreed to anything.
13: It does get a little confusing.
14: I'm with you on this one. It's like, wake me up when you got real news.
13: Well, the thing about Iran, every time we even get some sort of news, that it looks like we're going to have a deal here. You can't trust them.
14: No. That's what I mean. Every time. You're right, every single time. And I was, like, this weekend, I thought, oh, my ears perked up. Oh, good, okay, maybe we've got some sort of

0: No.
1: No. So we'll see. We're keeping an eye on that. Meanwhile, let's talk about illegal immigration.
2: Yeah. So Sheridan Gorman, this is the college student who was murdered by an illegal alien in Chicago, a criminal illegal alien that was let out on the streets because of sanctuary policies in Chicago. Well, her dad spoke at an event alongside President Trump, and I think put it in a really easy to understand way, his frustration.
1: Okay. Roll.
3: This is what failed policies have done to our family. We did not just lose Sheridan. We lost our peace. We lost our future. We lost the life that we knew. And no family should have to become experts in immigration failures, release policies, warrants, sanctuary laws, enforcement breakdowns, because their daughter was killed by someone who should not have been here.
1: Man, isn't that the truth?
2: Yeah.
1: No one should have to become an expert in that. Anyway, go ahead.
3: And should not be free.
1: Yeah.
3: Let me be clear about one thing. We support legal immigration. Legal immigration has made America stronger. We all know families, neighbors, coworkers, and friends who have come and done it the right way.
1: Well said.
3: Followed the law. They worked hard, built businesses, raised families, and made this country better. That is America at its best. But illegal immigration is different. Criminal illegal immigration is different. Borders matter. Laws matter, enforcement matters, and above all, American families matter. We are deeply grateful to President Trump and to Congressman Mike Lawler for comforting our family, saying Sheridan's name, and fighting for policies that put safety of American children and the citizens first. But I do not understand why this is a fight that belongs to only one party. Protecting our people is not politics. It is the first responsibility of government.
1: Wow.
2: Yeah.
1: And we all
2: yeah.
1: know it. We oh, sure. all know it. But he actually said it.
0: Mm-hmm. Yeah.
1: That very last part.
3: But I do not understand why this is a fight that belongs to only one party.
1: Yeah, why is that?
0: You know why.
1: Yeah, because the other party is dependent on it.
0: Yeah. Needs it.
1: Yes.
0: Needs those votes.
2: Yeah, and Brandon Johnson, the mayor of Chicago, doubled down on sanctuary policies. Then there was another local leader who said, oh, yeah, she was in the wrong place at the wrong time. No, he yeah. was. The killer
1: exactly.
2: was.
1: Exactly. By the way, you see what happened in Chicago over the weekend?
0: Yeah.
2: Oh, dude.
0: Nice, peaceful weekend.
1: Was it a 21 shot?
0: Yeah.
1: And then the team that rammed the police
0: mm-hmm.
1: with the car?
0: Yeah.
1: Ew.
0: Yeah.
1: And you know what Brandon Johnson said about, you know, these teen mobs and the language that we use?
2: Yeah.
1: Well, these are children.
2: Yeah.
1: No, they're acting like thug adults.
2: Yep.
1: And need to be treated as such. I mean, my gosh. I mean, the deaths and then the terror, the people that don't even want to go near the city, and you just let that happen in your town? Not, that isn't even in to mention the illegal immigration there.
2: Yeah.
1: Man, oh, man.
0: Well, I mean, apparently he's admitting that Midnight Basketball failed.
1: You and the Midnight Basketball, you are never going to let it go. When did that start? Like the 90s?
0: Yeah, right around there, 80s, 90s, around there.
2: It, you know, instead of tear gas, what Chicago police ought to do is just throw a basketball in the middle of the crowd.
0: Yeah.
2: Then they'll just start playing. They'll just start playing ball.
0: If you just put up more hoops.
2: Yeah.
0: Where these take place.
1: Because that was the thought in the 90s.
0: Right. Yeah. If you just open the gyms to the kids at night, mm-hmm. you could do midnight basketball leagues and all the crime will go way down.
2: Yeah.
1: Right.
0: Yeah, they shot each other after they got done playing midnight basketball.
2: Or at the gym because, you know, right, rivalries exactly. don't just stop because you got hardwood under you.
0: Right.
1: Probably true. In Texas, the old battle is heating up.
2: Oh, yeah. James Tallarico, he's the Democrat running for U.S. Senate in Texas. And, boy, you know, the guy is just menacing in the creepiest way possible.
1: Yes.
2: Because he is.
1: I agree.
2: It's just, like, totally creepy camp counselor vibes. Or, in his case, I guess, creepy youth pastor vibes.
1: Like wolf in sheep's clothing,
2: totally.
1: This dude.
2: And, yeah. And he's polling decently right now against a hypothetical, whoever the Republican nominee will be. But I think that's just because the focus hasn't been on him just yet. Until now, you've got this ad that's rolling. Have you seen it?
1: I have not seen
0: it. No, I haven't either.
1: You talked about it. I'm like, I'm just going to wait and hear it when we're doing the show.
2: And
1: is that good?
2: Yeah, it's really good.
1: All right, roll it.
4: The Democrats have a weird can today.
5: God is non-binary. There are many more than two biological sexes. In fact, there are six. It is now existential that we try to reduce our meat consumption. The American flag is such a complicated symbol for most of us. Prophetic voices like Jesus have helped me reckon with my own whiteness, my own masculinity. Our southern border should be like our front porch. There should be a giant welcome mat out front. No need to sit and cry over, you know, your whiteness or your masculinity. They're going to call me a radical leftist.
6: Something that you love that's not family or friends.
5: I love, I'm just saying this because it's on my mind, the trans children.
4: The Democrats have a weird candidate.
7: Low T Tallarico.
4: Yes.
2: It's that last clip, and I remember when that dropped, when the actual audio came out from that podcast interview. That is creepy. Just because it's top of mind. I love trans kids. What?
1: It is really weird.
2: What in the world?
1: Like, I think he's thinking that's his attempt to show compassion.
2: Yeah.
1: But all it shows is freaking creepy weirdness.
0: If you were looking for a lane that you would have all to yourself, he's found it.
1: That's probably true. Yeah. The thing, of course, and it's obvious, that's so brilliant about the ad, it's all him in his own words.
2: Yeah.
1: And wasn't it, didn't you have the clip last week, CNN, saying that Tallarico never said these things?
2: Yeah, it was actually an article that they had written. President Trump had said, he says there are six genders. And they said Trump falsely claimed that. And it's like, no, he did say it. Actually, technically it's a false claim because he didn't say six genders. Tallarico says there are six distinct biological sexes.
1: Right.
2: So that's even creepier.
1: Because more genders could come out of that.
2: Yeah, right.
1: That could be a multiplier. It could be more than six.
0: Yeah, well, there could be, yeah. Why stop there?
1: Oh, gosh. Yeah, all those different things. I just heard another report today, because the runoff today is between
2: Ken Paxton
1: and Cornyn.
2: Yeah.
1: And it was, well, right now, Tallarico is polling decently, but once the oppo comes out and they go really after him, a lot of people, at least at this point, don't think that he's going to have a chance in the end after 5 months of that.
2: Well, yeah, I mean, because right now all the drama has been focused squarely on the runoff, not the actual general election.
1: Yes.
0: Who wins today, David?
2: I think Paxton's got a pretty good shot.
1: I would go with Paxton.
0: Okay.
1: Who are you going with?
0: I'm going to go with Paxton.
2: Oh, well, no.
1: Oh, no.
2: Yeah,
1: oh,
2: John
1: no.
2: Cornyn will win.
1: Oh, boy. Oh, no.
0: I shouldn't have done that.
1: We're not going to put any money on it or anything like that.
0: I've got my Spurs shirt on, too, today.
1: There you go.
0: Although when I wore it, the only time I've worn it, they won.
1: Okay.
0: So I'm putting it back on for tonight's game.
1: Are you confident?
0: Yes, I am. As confident as I can be.
1: But like putting like fiber on it?
0: Tonight's game?
1: Yeah.
0: Yeah, I will.
1: Okay, I'm in.
0: Okay.
1: All right. I figure if I lose five, that's good.
0: Just added to my tab.
1: But yeah, I mean, we can get up to 100 now. We're very close.
0: We're teetering on 100.
1: David, I'm glad you could make it into the show today. I know it was an emotional morning. The pride is just coming out. It's oozing out of you right now. Milestone for one of your kids today.
2: This is just the dumbest thing ever. My daughter had her kindergarten graduation. Why are we celebrating getting past kindergarten? Like, you learn how to write a few words, you kind of know your alphabet, and you can sit still for a few hours without peeing in your pants. You don't need diapers anymore. Congratulations.
1: I can't explain it, dude. I can't.
2: Dude, it was an hour-long ceremony.
1: How did they make it into an hour?
2: It was an hour because they had a 10-minute-long retrospective video. It was like a slideshow, and I'm like, why are we doing this? What is this? You know, it's
0: retrospective video.
2: Yes, it's just a slideshow of photos of all the kids and doing kindergarten stuff, which I'm glad they had fun. That's great. But what are we doing here? They had a They had they sang a couple of songs. All the kiddos did. They did a I don't know who wrote it, but I but they're a terrible person. Probably Billy Joel wrote it. it was a version of what is Summer Lovin' from Greece.
0: Oh yeah,
2: okay. But it was kindergarten. Da, da, da, and it they didn't truncate the song. It was like the full 4 minutes or whatever of these kids kind of mumbling along the words. It looks like some of the kids had fun. That's great, whatever. But I'm sitting in there. I'm, you know, again, I'm sweating because it's hot and there's a lot of people in the room. And
1: I'm sorry, man.
2: And it's like,
1: it'll sound heartless and mean. Women come up with this. No dude ever said, you know what we need?
2: We need
1: kindergarten graduation.
2: We need kindergarten
1: graduation. With the 10-minute retrospective video. That's what we need here.
2: You know, I felt like I was on really good behavior for about the first 15 minutes of it. Because, you know, it's like, okay, I'm expecting this thing's going to be like 20 minutes long, right?
1: Yeah.
2: Oh, au contraire. I looked down at the program.
0: The program?
2: There's a program, yeah. Oh, I looked down at the program, and we're still on step one. We have not progressed down the rundown.
1: Oh,
2: and dude. I'm like, this is 15 minutes in? And it's like, yes, this has been an incredible journey.
1: No. It's like the end of The Bachelor? No.
2: Yeah.
1: Or any reality show?
2: The future
1: journey?
2: The future is bright.
1: Oh,
2: the future,
1: no.
2: Well, they're six. I hope the future, if the future's not bright at age six, something is really wrong. I know there are six-year-olds who don't have a bright future, and that's a tragedy.
1: Oh, my gosh. Yeah. I know, dude.
0: Kindergarten, we didn't pee our pants.
1: Yeah. There's going to be grade school. There's going to be junior high. And all that stuff.
0: Whee!
1: Yeah.
0: Lock yourself in.
1: Man, there is a piece of audio that you definitely want to hear coming up in the five stories we're watching today in just a few.

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0: The Markley, Van Camp, and Robbins Show. Jamie Markley, David Van Camp, Scott Robbins, and now the five stories we're watching today.
1: Pretty interesting. Pope Leo says that control of artificial intelligence must not remain in the hands of a few, while warning that technology is fueling world conflicts, setting out his proposals in his first major theological document of his pontificate. Number four, GLAAD and more than 40 advocacy groups have submitted a public comment calling the FCC's proposed LGBTQ TV warning label unnecessary, unhelpful, and discriminatory. Why? You turn on a show, and if somebody smokes a cigarette, you get the warning, hey, this depicts smoking, this depicts flashing lights. Some people don't want to get broadsided with LGBTQ content. Sorry.
0: Some people get like three or four shows into a series, and all of a sudden, here comes the plot twist, and that's something they didn't want at all. And they're like, gosh dang it.
1: Well, dude, there's a kid's show of Jurassic Park, and at the very Camp Cretaceous, for those keeping score at home, where like at the very end, two of the girls just les out. It's weird. It's like, that was unnecessary. You did not need to suddenly become lesbians. That's a,
2: you know, if you hang around for the credits, you'll see gay guy one played by, then they'll get the name.
1: All right. Number three, outgoing Representative Thomas Massie threatened to release more high profile individuals named in the over redacted Epstein files in the months before his congressional term ends. Yawn. Why not do it before? Why not do it today?
2: Can anybody just move on?
1: No, he's bitter.
0: The one thing I thought about when I saw that story was you, Scott, ringing my head. These people don't know how to do anything else.
2: No, they don't. And he's talking about running as an independent now, too.
0: Yeah.
2: Again, he doesn't know anything.
0: Yeah.
1: Good luck. Number two, hours after Iranian negotiators arrived in Qatar for talks about ending the war, U.S. forces had to strike missile launch sites in Iran and also boats because they were trying to put more mines in the water.
2: Jeez.
1: Just come on, man.
0: Never ends.
1: Let's just end this thing. Number one, President Trump will convene a rare cabinet meeting at Camp David tomorrow as negotiations with Iran enter a critical phase.
0: All right. Oh, I told you I had a piece of audio you'd want to hear.
2: Yeah.
0: Maybe you've already heard it. It's gone pretty viral. People are tired of tipping ridiculous stuff.
1: Mm-hmm.
0: Okay. And this one, you will understand. Roll it.
3: I go into the Froyo shop. You grab your own cup. You fill your own Froyo. I used Apple.
0: Yeah, the old frozen yogurt, you know.
1: Yeah. Mm-hmm.
3: I used Apple Pay, so nobody even had to grab my card. Then the screen goes, how much would you like to tip? Who would I tip? If anything, the option needs to be, how much would you like to be tipped? No one even had to grab my debit card out of my hand to process the payment. This was self-service from start to finish, which is okay because that's the business model. Why would I tip the hourly waged employee who said, have a good day, as I walked out?
0: It's a good question.
1: Yeah. You don't.
2: No, it is a good question.
0: People are running into it all over the place over the weekend. Like, I'm tired of this stuff. This is the Markley, Van Camp, and Robbins Show. Okay, David, biggest story today.
1: Well, I suppose it's, hey, you know, Iran is coming to the table, and we're going to have these peace negotiations going on, and then they start dropping more mines in the water.
0: Yeah.
1: Okay. They're not serious.
0: Well, and before, the threat was, hey, better have come with a great plan here, or it's going to be a lot of destruction.
1: Mm-hmm.
0: Where are we at with that?
2: I see.
0: I know Trump wants diplomacy. I get it.
2: Yeah.
0: But yeah.
2: China volunteered to get the uranium.
0: You can trust China.
2: Okay. Yeah, all right.
1: Yeah,
2: that deal's done. All right, good. Go get it, guys. Yeah,
0: please.
2: Jeez.
0: Another piece of audio. Did you hear Wesley Hunt make an example of Jim Crow now as compared to 1960? It's really pretty good. You'll want to hear that. And around a What's Your Story coming right up.

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1: Two other men still trapped inside. Officials announcing the bodies of 9 missing individuals have been found at the site of a blast and ruptured chemical tank at a paper mill in Washington State. The driver in Friday's deadly chain reaction bus crash along I-95 just south of Washington, D.C., has been charged with 2 counts of involuntary manslaughter. And Southern Command says a U.S. airstrike on an alleged drug smuggling boat in the Eastern Pacific has killed 3 men. That happened today. This is ABC News.

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0: The Markley Van Camp and Robin Show. I'm Jeremy Markley, the Gen Xer. The millennial, David Van Camp. The sexy boomer, that's Scott Robbins. Wesley Hunt, Republican. I was talking last week about voter ID.
1: Yeah.
0: And how Democrats call that Jim Crow 2.0.
1: Yes, they do.
0: It's just crazy how they're trying to say it's racist. And the NAACP, they're saying, hey, black athletes, don't go to these SEC schools.
1: Mm-hmm. Unreal. Unreal.
0: Because it's crazy what's being done to black people. Yep. It's Jim Crow 2.0. Wesley Hunt, last week, I missed this at the time. Just happened to see it over the weekend. Thought this would be good to bring in. Was talking about the difference of Jim Crow 2.0 and the actual Jim Crow, really.
2: My own father, who grew up in a segregated South in New Orleans, had to walk around to the back of a restaurant just to order a sandwich in the French quarters of New Orleans because of the color of his skin. That was Jim Crow. And that is precisely why it is so offensive to compare that era of legalized discrimination and racial terror to showing a photo ID in a voting booth. And it's just as offensive when groups and organizations like these manufacture faux hate and racial tension. Requiring identification to vote is not oppression. It is not segregation. It is not racism. It is a basic standard that applies equally to every single American citizen, regardless of what you look like. You need an ID to board a plane. You need an ID to cash a check. You need an ID to buy alcohol. You need an ID to enter these very federal buildings. And by the way, attaining an ID in this country is an extremely low bar. But somehow showing an ID to vote in America is now considered to be Jim Crow 2.0.
0: By the way, I've heard Wesley Hunt give different speeches. Mm-hmm. He really got into this one.
3: Well, yeah.
0: He's bringing out the passion in the delivery.
1: Well, he's really passionate about it. Yeah, it is. It's personal. You're right.
0: Yeah, I like that.
2: This is not about civil rights. This is about political theater. And the Democrat Party survives on manufacturing grievance. Democrats invoke the pain of the past because they have nothing to offer for the present. They don't want an honest debate. They want emotional manipulation. They want outrage. They want division, as evidenced by our discussion in this very hearing today. They want Americans to fight each other because chaos is politically useful to them. Words like racism and white supremacy and Jim Crow 2.0. For the purposes of elucidating my colleagues on the other side of the aisle, let's take a hard look at what real Jim Crow was.
0: And then what he does from there on out is show, they're like picture boards. Mm-hmm. From the Jim Crow era, blacks being told to go to different areas or being, you know, taken out of a white area. And then it's like a black dude and a white woman standing in line to vote.
1: Yeah.
0: The juxtaposition was just very good. I just like what he had to say there.
3: Yeah.
0: I know that will never make its way into legacy media. Even though that is a black man, seems like that would carry more weight
1: argument. He's the wrong kind of black man, though.
0: Yeah, they would say that's the new black face of white supremacy or some nonsense like that. Yes, it's just absolutely ridiculous. Meanwhile, I don't know if you happen to see this, some controversy with the New York Football Giants.
1: Yeah, what's this?
3: Oh, yeah.
0: I had no idea.
1: I didn't either.
0: I'm like, what are we talking about? I happened to see this on Fox. It's no big deal. It was their quarterback, Jackson Dart, introducing Trump at a recent speech. In upstate New York.
1: Yeah.
0: Just intro'd him.
1: Yeah.
0: And then one of Dart's teammates ticked off, went to social media to complain about it. And then, of course, all over ESPN, they're going to break this down. And how bad this was that Jackson Dart, the starting quarterback of the Giants, would actually introduce a controversial figure like the President of the United States. And so, are you familiar with... what's his name? Achiu? Emmanuel Achiu? Achiu?
1: I am not.
0: He's a former NFL player. I'm not quite sure where he played.
1: Is he mad about it?
0: He gave his take on it. So I figured you guys could bat this around and see what you think. Again, this is just the starting quarterback introducing Trump, and like, this is a big deal.
4: I just thought I'd have an uncomfortable conversation about what the hell is going on in New York. Jackson Dart, the quarterback, supporting President Donald Trump? He's allowed to do that. He's a citizen. He's allowed to have a freedom of thought. Abdul Carter, first-round pick, his teammate calling him out. He's allowed to do that. If Jackson Dart's allowed to support Donald Trump, then his teammate is allowed to support his grievances with him doing that. Here is my issue. Jackson Dart, you know how several of your brothers, your teammates, your friends, your ride or dies, how they might feel about this individual. So I don't think there's a lot of wisdom or discernment in very publicly supporting an individual who many of your teammates feel offended by.
0: What do you think of that?
1: Oh. It's unbelievable.
3: I didn't realize that the NFL...
1: He intro'd him.
3: Yeah, I didn't... If that's the case, I didn't realize the NFL was filled with so many snowflakes.
0: Apparently so. You know, in sports, you think about different NBA players, NFL players, that have supported Democrats, even supported Kamala Harris. Mm-hmm. Was that ever made into a deal? You're splitting a locker room here.
1: No.
0: Of course not.
1: No.
0: It's only when it happens to this side. Is that big a deal?
1: Well, plus the fact, if I'm Jackson Dart.
0: Yeah.
1: Okay, and again, I'm probably I'm the starting quarterback or whatever for the New York Giants.
0: Mm-hmm.
1: Yawn. That being said, I have an honor of a lifetime. I mean, long after my playing career is over, I can tell people I did this.
0: Yeah.
1: I introduced the president of the freaking United States of America, right?
0: Yeah.
1: That's quite an honor.
0: In front of a bunch of New York Giants fans.
1: It's quite an honor.
0: Yeah.
1: And I was asked to do it, and I did it. He didn't say vote for him.
0: Not that
1: he didn't
0: I know
1: say him. I agree with him. He said none of that. He introduced him.
0: I know. And that's the thing. It is...
1: Yeah, it's really something. It's really something.
0: Yeah. I figured that would be bothersome to you.
1: I've dealt with it on a personal level. It's like, if you think one way, then you can't possibly be part of our club. You know? I mean, it's ridiculous.
0: What club?
1: Well, I'm just using it as an example. Just whatever it is they're into.
0: Yeah. Well, good news for you is be no club that you would ever be wanting to be a part of anyway.
1: If I am a member, you don't want to be a member anyway, right?
0: That's probably true.
1: Okay.
0: Yeah. Man, oh, man.
1: No, it's just ridiculous. I mean, that's an honorable thing, man. That's a great thing. You get to do something really cool.
0: Intro him before a speech.
1: Yeah.
0: You do it. Yeah.
1: Why not?
0: Well, you're splitting the locker room.
1: Golly. Yeah. Splitting the locker room.
0: Yeah. All right. Okay. It's that time. We do it a couple of times a day. We go around the table. It may not be the biggest story out there, but it caught your attention. David, what's your story today?
3: This isn't even a news story at all. Well, I guess it was, you know, many, many years ago. But in 1979, a local news outlet went to a movie theater to get reactions to the movie Alien. You know, you see this from time to time. It was a big thing. They interviewed one family that brought in their elementary school-aged kid to see it.
0: Okay.
3: And I'll just play it here. It's hilarious.
5: Are you sorry, sir, that you brought your son along to see Alien?
6: No, ma'am, I think he should have seen it. It's something that he needs to know, that things could like that could happen in life. That could be a true story based on, you know, science. We never know what's going on the outside of the world.
5: Did the movie scare you at all? Yes, ma'am, it did.
7: We take him to see a lot of horror pictures and things like that because we like horror movies. We're horror buffs, I guess.
5: Would you recommend to your little friends who are your age to go see it? No, I wouldn't.
1: There you go.
0: That could happen in real life.
3: Really?
0: Oh, gosh.
1: You never know what's going on out there.
3: You don't. That's true.
1: No, you don't.
0: We like horror movies.
1: That's right. Yep.
3: We're not.
0: You should watch them too.
3: We're not going to let the fact that we got a 10-year-old stop us from enjoying a good night out.
0: Yeah.
1: Boy needs to grow up.
0: Man, oh man.
1: Yep.
0: I was 9 when I saw Jaws. It scared the crap out of me.
1: Yeah.
0: Oh my gosh, that was like nightmares for a while. That head comes out in the boat. Oh gosh.
1: Oh.
0: The jump scare of that.
1: Well, yeah.
0: It's like my dad is laughing hysterically in the theater. Everybody's like, oh! He's like, ha, ha, ha, ha, ha, ha. He was dying. Oh, my gosh.
1: I can remember seeing Carrie in the theaters.
0: Oh, yeah.
1: First time. And I'd seen it one other time before, and I went with a buddy of mine.
0: Yeah.
1: And I knew the hand was coming out of the grave.
0: Yeah.
1: And I touched his leg at that time. I thought he was going to peel him off the ceiling. Ah! whole audience is looking over him.
0: Is that the only time you touched another man's leg in the theater? Just asking.
1: You know, it was a long time ago, Jamie. Okay. I'd rather not discuss it.
0: All right. Okay. So, Scotty, what's your story today?
1: My story is Dems have dug themselves a big old hole with their presumptive candidate for Senate in Maine, and he proved it again at a big rally with Bernie Sanders on Monday. This is Graham Plattner, and he is thanking Bernie for showing up. It didn't come out as planned, but here we go.
0: Okay.
8: So the last time, well, before last night, I shared a stage with Senator Sanders.
1: What?
8: It was here.
0: What?
8: In Portland.
0: Hold on.
8: With Senator Sanders.
0: Sanders?
8: It was here.
1: Yeah.
8: In Portland, 13 days after we had launched this campaign. It felt surreal then, and to tell you the truth, it still feels as surreal today.
1: Senator Sanders.
0: Yes.
1: Now, I'm going to just suggest it, but I would love to see him do it.
0: Okay.
1: If he goes out there the next time with Bernie, because Bernie's campaigning with him.
0: Yeah.
1: And he calls him Bernie Sandwich. I am going to personally donate $50 to his campaign.
0: Sandwiches would be way better.
1: That would be so good.
0: Yes.
1: If that were to happen.
0: I would like that.
1: Thanks, Graham. Appreciate it.
0: Yeah,
1: this guy's a nut.
3: Yes.
1: A complete lunatic.
3: Very you much
0: see
3: so.
0: All this stuff.
1: What
0: that's
1: is going
0: out?
1: On? How does he get that well, far?
3: You see the because he is a combat veteran, and one of his lines that he likes to throw out there is, you know, that Susan Collins, the incumbent, voted to send him to war. Well, they brought up his past. He actually enlisted 2 years after the authorization went through Congress, and. He actually wrote, I wanted to see the world and I wanted to kill people.
1: Yeah.
3: Okay.
1: Yeah.
0: But blames her.
3: Yes.
1: It's unbelievable.
0: Yeah. That's how desperate the Democrats are to get someone that appears manly at all.
3: Yeah.
0: As flawed as that guy is, they're like, okay, we got to take it. We got a problem with men. Maybe he can help.
3: And after all the years of lecturing over toxic masculinity, I know he actually found the guy.
0: Exactly. Yes.
1: That's him.
0: No doubt. For my story, it's out of the New York Post, and it's about Gen Zers. I don't know if you've heard about this, are taking mini retirements. That's what they're calling it.
1: Oh, okay. I know.
0: And some millennials, too. I don't know if you know anybody in this boat, David.
3: No.
0: Burned out in corporate America, looking to stop working for a while as part of, quote, adult gap years, or, quote, mini retirements.
1: Huh.
0: They mention in the piece the hashtag adult gap year on TikTok has thousands of videos of youngsters ranting about hustle culture, which is working. Mm-hmm. That's what they're talking about with hustle culture. Of course, they say, not everybody can afford to do this, but if you've been working the corporate grind for like 5 to 10 years and you don't have a family to support, you might have some money squirreled away and you're thinking, okay. Well, AI's taking my job. My job right now is not what I thought it was when I was getting into it, and it keeps changing, and it's no good. So what I'm going to do for some of these people, move back in with my parents and really enjoy life for a while in a mini retirement under the guise of, well, I'm moving back in with my parents to help them.
3: Yeah.
1: I'm dumbfounded. I'm dumbfounded.
0: What do you mean?
1: You're just going to go move back in with your parents because you're burned out?
0: Yeah, you say, I'm going to help you out for a while. I'll stay
1: with
0: you.
1: I don't want your help, bum. Get out of my basement. No. We're fine.
3: This is the end result of kindergarten graduation ceremonies.
0: You're probably right. More on that later.
1: Bringing that all around, didn't we, huh?
0: David's going to be ranting on that for a while.
1: Get out of my house.
0: All right, you see a headline that says, dog shoots person with shotgun. Is that true?
1: Yes.
0: We will get to that part of Nimrod's in the News and a news update in just a few.

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13: When you finally find your thing, you want the whole world to know about that thing. 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
2: All right, well, it's going to be a big meeting tomorrow at Camp David between the Trumpster and his whole cabinet, including outgoing Director of National Intelligence. I know that Trump doesn't necessarily want to start up hostilities again with Iran, but I think he's reading the writing on the wall that this thing is not going to end without another punch to the face of the regime.
1: Seems to be so. All right, we got to get to Nimrod.
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7: I love the poorly educated.
1: All right. Nimrod's in the News. We go to Scotts Bluff, Nebraska. Police department called to a convenience store Saturday saying that somebody got shot with a BB gun. But then as the cops are on their way, they're like, wait a second, someone shot with a shotgun. Shotgun.
3: Yeah, shotgun.
1: So officers find this truck with an attached camper, not a Nimrod.
3: Mm.
1: The passenger side door panel of the vehicle had taken damage consistent with a shotgun blast. So they figure out what's going on. Well, the passenger was standing near the front passenger side door. A dog in the back seat moved from one side of the vehicle to another. The shotgun back there. Live shelling it.
3: Dang.
1: Triggered it. Boom! And by the way, at the time of the gunfire, there was a woman stopped at a traffic light with her arm resting out the window. One pellet from the shotgun blast struck her in the upper arm.
2: Dang.
1: She's going to be okay.
3: Wow.
1: Now, of course, the owner of the shotgun is the Nimrod, but maybe the dog did it on purpose just to get the owner in trouble. We don't know, and that's Nimrod's in the News.
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16: From ABC News. I'm Brian Clark. U.S. Central Command says that U.S. forces disabled a commercial ship near the Strait of Hormuz that was trying to breach the U.S. blockade of Iran. An aircraft fired a Hellfire missile into the ship's engine room. An ABC's Ian panel in Tel Aviv says there's also word of American personnel injured last week in the Middle East.
17: A source telling ABC News several troops and civilian contractors were injured in an Iranian missile strike towards a U.S. base in Kuwait Wednesday. That missile intercepted those Americans suffering minor injuries from falling debris.
16: President Trump met Friday with advisors but has not yet decided on accepting a deal that would extend the ceasefire and reopen the Strait of Hormuz. Defense Secretary Pete Hegseth told reporters in Singapore Saturday.
18: Iran knows very, very clearly what our expectations are, and that's on the negotiating team to deliver. They're coming in our direction. The talks have been productive. I think they know where it needs to go.
16: Authorities in Washington state say they've recovered all nine missing people killed in an explosion at a paper mill last week in Longview. 11 people were killed in the blast. The fire chief, Brad Hanning, said,
19: as incident commander and as your fire chief, as a member of this community, I hope today will give the families so affected by this incident the closure needed to begin the long process of healing.
16: For people in the northeastern U.S. and Canada, there was a big boom on Saturday, leaving many to ask, what was that? That sonic boom heard on a Newton, Massachusetts security camera. The American Meteor Society says it was caused by a meteor entering the atmosphere near the Massachusetts-New Hampshire state line. The NBA Finals matchup set. The San Antonio Spurs beat the Oklahoma City Thunder in Game 7 of the Western Conference Finals. They'll meet the New York Knicks in the best-of-seven finals that begin Wednesday. 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

0: Used and in a mental health crisis. Now, the FBI is handling this investigation and say no charges are being pursued at this time.
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13: 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Jamie Markley, David Van Camp, Scott Robbins. Sometimes crime is so bad, you kind of take matters into your own hands.
14: Yeah, sometimes. This has happened in a neighborhood in Seattle. They put up a wall. Well, it's metal troughs, like planter troughs filled with soil, and they put it around like choke points, essentially, because they don't want people driving in and shooting up the place. And apparently, you know, because the city is crazy, the cops aren't allowed to go in and do a whole lot of things proactively. So they're taking matters into their own hands. And well, they talked to a local news outlet about it.
13: Okay.
15: We, you know, it made it feel much more safe there.
16: There's been a shooting almost every night in the last couple of weeks.
17: It's terrifying to live here, and it's even more terrifying that the city is absolutely doing nothing to protect the citizens in this neighborhood.
13: And frustrating.
14: And if you move out, you know what your socialist brat mayor will say?
17: White flight.
14: Well, bye.
13: Right. Yeah. Just like the millionaires, billionaires. Bye. Mm-hmm. Oh, I misspoke when I said that, she says a few months later.
14: Yeah.
13: What a disaster.
18: Yeah, she changed her mind after her parents called her up from dinner from the basement, which she lives with them.
13: Oh, yeah. Well, Seattle, I'm sure a lot of our friends in Seattle have heard this, that they may be inundated with a whole lot of homeless.
18: Yeah, well,
13: I'm talking about Spencer Pratt and his plan for the homeless in L.A. Did you hear this interview with ABC7?
18: It's so good.
13: Okay, this is like 3 minutes, but we can break it down. Just roll part of this.
19: What are your plans for the over 40,000 homeless in Los Angeles?
13: 40,000?
20: Well, they're not homeless. They're drug addicts. Most of these people are addicted to fentanyl and meth. This isn't Spencer making it up.
19: Are you saying they don't have homes?
20: There is places for all of these people to sleep in L.A. No matter what anybody tells you, We have housing and shelter for everyone that's living on the street. They're choosing to be on the street because they want to do drugs. They don't want rules. They don't want to listen. They want to have animals to abuse. This idea that they're forced on the street right now is a lie that our city is perpetuating. We've paid $24 billion.

0: $1 million to house these 40,000 people. There are spots for all of these people. They are choosing because they're an addict, and you can do fentanyl and sewer meth on the sidewalk with no repercussions. These places are not as they have to follow some rules. You can't torture a dog in some of these houses. You can't just attack people. You can't just be naked.
1: Where are you going to move?
0: Well, I just released a 9-minute video, so you can.
1: I think I saw your video.
0: So it's very detailed.
2: I like the reporter that tries the gotcha. Are you saying they don't have homes? Do they have homes?
1: Mm-hmm.
2: I think you're getting away from the message.
3: Right,
2: dude.
3: I'm saying they have a place if they want it, but they don't want it.
2: Right, because there
3: are
2: rules.
3: So what are we supposed to do?
2: Because
3: and this animal abuse
2: rules.
3: Crap going on is happening all on the streets everywhere.
2: Yeah.
3: Guy stapled a dog's lips shut.
2: Oh, gosh.
3: I mean, that's almost too much to bear. I mean, when you hear something like that. But and it's awful. The zombies, have you seen that?
2: Of course.
3: They're just walking like...
2: Oh, yeah.
3: I mean,
2: it's terrible.
3: It's Night of the Living Dead, man.
2: And the thing is, man, if that was a friend of yours or a relative... And you wanted the best for them, what would you do? What would you say? We'll make sure their needles are clean?
1: No.
3: Yeah.
2: And
3: yeah.
2: Let them keep living this way? No. You need help. You got to get help now. That's what Brad is saying.
3: And if you refuse help,
2: but
3: then
2: you're cruel.
3: Mm-hmm. Right.
2: That, they look at that as cruelty because this interview goes on.
1: It's going to take time to build the facility and money.
0: No.
1: How fast do you think you can do it?
0: These people can literally, I went to Washington and I saw miles of the most insane prefabricated housing and building. I asked all the CEOs of these companies, say, how long does this take? I met with FEMA and HUD. 3 days. 3 days. And all of this is cheaper than trying to take over, kick home, senior citizens out of their buildings is what happens. They kick them out, and then the NGOs come in, and they spend 4 years. This is L.A. This is L.A.'s timetable.
1: Where is this facility going to be?
0: It's on beautiful federal land property.
1: Where, in L.A. County?
0: Well, when I'm mayor, I'll go meet with the federal government, and I'll get the property. Right now, I'm just running, so I can't give you the exact address, because I don't have the legal responsibility to go represent Los Angeles and say, can I have this land? But when I'm mayor... I promise you, because we have the Olympics coming.
2: Yeah, but you were where?
3: Well, he was really trying to get that, wasn't he?
2: Yeah, very much.
3: He wanted that getcha so bad.
2: He does, very much.
0: Everybody in the government wants L.A. to be the number one most beautiful city. They will work with me to give me the land I need.
1: So you're going
0: to
1: move these 40,000 people somewhere, and you're going to have this facility up in, you said, how long?
0: Here's what you got to realize.
1: 90 days?
0: Let me explain something. These 40,000 people... 60% of them, City Watch just announced this week, are not from Los Angeles. They're not from California.
2: Yeah.
0: These people have been bussed in by scam rehabs, scam NGOs, scam homeless nonprofits. Yeah. These people, when I unplug them and say, we're not taking our tax money anymore, they're all going to Seattle where the mayor will welcome them. These are products to a lot of people. So the people that want to keep doing drugs and live on the sidewalk, there, a lot of these people are going to leave. The other ones, there's a lot of criminals. There's people that are getting naked in front of kids. They're going to jail. The people that are torturing animals, they're going to jail. So not everyone goes in the same box. So we have the money, we have the resources, and we have the facility.
2: There you go. It's a fascinating campaign.
3: I'm
2: really enjoying it.
3: Well, and the thing is, it's Los Angeles, and generally speaking, from a national standpoint, it would be like, it'd be covered, but this has really got... Well, repercussions,
2: dude,
3: and really got legs because it means something.
2: Well, the Olympics are coming.
3: Yeah. This outsider, though, has come in and looked people right in the eye and said, here's the problem. They're starving for somebody who will help them.
2: Yes.
3: In government.
4: Some of his campaign stunts have been incredible.
3: They have been.
4: Did you see the one where he's got a stencil, and what he does is he has somebody go around to different sidewalks and he power washes the sidewalk, but it just leaves behind this message that says, imagine if the streets were all this clean, or the sidewalk was always this clean. And it's like, dude, and then it's vote Pratt, whatever. Like, that's such a brilliant idea. I'm surprised no one's done that before.
2: That it's true.
4: Because if you're talking about, hey, we need to literally clean up the streets, and I want to be the guy who gets that done... Talk about a cost-effective way of advertising your campaign. You just have a guy go around with a freaking power washer. 10 minutes, it's done.
2: Yes. Well, you think about, what was the big message from Karen Bass or the other woman running, a lot of it has to do with Trump or Trumpism or whatever. Yeah. Oh, yeah. And this guy's like, here's all of our freaking problems, and here's how to go about it. It just seems pretty
3: effective. That speaks for the whole party. That's what they're running on.
2: Yes.
3: If not for Trump, they got nothing.
2: And another story out there, David, Democrats need to be more emotional. Who said that?
4: That's Eugene Daniels. He's the dude. He's the head of the White House Correspondents Association.
2: Okay.
4: And he says, yes, Democrats need to be more emotional when they're out campaigning.
3: What?
2: What you mean?
3: That's not a problem.
4: They're too analytical.
2: Oh, my God.
5: They should be more comfortable with the idea of power. And this is something that Democrats have been saying. I've talked to Chuck about this in the past. The idea that at the end of the day, if you are not in office, you can't do anything. And when you talk about winning hearts and minds, that is very important. When you talk about issues that matter to marginalized people, that is very important. But you can do those things and still win elections so that you can actually change laws and not just worry about hearts and minds. When, you know, the question about whether or not you should focus on identity politics, like Donald Trump only focuses on identity politics, right? It is the heart of the MAGA movement, right? That white people are being replaced, this conspiracy theory that has no basis in fact, that, you know, brown people, black...
2: What are you talking about?
3: I have no idea.
2: Your party opened the border. It created a massive problem. That's one of the reasons Trump won. You want to call that identity politics? It's common sense. Countries have to have borders, dopey.
5: That, you know, black and brown people are taking the jobs of folks. Like, that is identity politics.
2: Dude
3: said that.
2: You're playing identity politics with that nonsense.
3: That's what they do.
2: Oh, my gosh. Just rudderless, clueless.
5: That Republicans also use that with the rage, and they point it somewhere. Democrats don't do the same thing. There are some who are trying, and they have been trying. But you can use identity politics, quote unquote, as a kitchen table issue. Right. When you talk about whether or not people can have access to healthy, safe abortions, that is the kitchen.
2: Healthy abortions.
4: Healthy abortions. Yes.
3: Yeah.
2: Mm-hmm. Mm-hmm. Oh, my God.
3: He caught himself there, didn't he?
4: Yeah. You got your bowl of Wheaties in the morning, your healthy abortion. Way to start the day off.
2: For the baby, but whatever.
5: That's a kitchen table issue, right? Whether or not a trans kid can get the services they need.
2: That's kitchen table right there.
4: Uh-huh.
2: The 0.0%. Yep, okay.
5: That is a kitchen table issue for families. So it's about crafting the message in a way that actually gets to the point that Chuck and a lot of other folks say, which is people look at the money leaving their pockets. They look at the party in power. They want some change, or they're willing to flirt with candidates and with parties they haven't been before. And Democrats have an opportunity and are trying to figure out how to take that opportunity, but have an opportunity to actually be an answer for folks.
2: Yeah. Keep doing what you're doing, dude.
4: I think, to me, this kind of exposes the biggest problem with liberalism right now, and actually for the past several years, is because they cannot understand why Donald Trump has this sort of connection with a lot of people in this country. Because they're so used to just sort of run-of-the-mill, you know, politicians just pulling the wool over people's eyes all the time, talking about deception 24/7. That they cannot understand that he actually addressed something that people care a lot about. And that is crime. That is the border. That is the economy. And it's not just flowery language. And I'm not saying that Donald Trump doesn't lie. Are you kidding me? The guy does lie. He exaggerates a lot of things all the time. But it's not pure deception in the way that the Democrats craft their messaging. And it's almost like they think, well, we just have to come up with a better way to argue our positions that are unpopular. It's not about the argument. It's about, you know, you talk about the trans kids or whatever. Yeah, people think you're insane.
2: Of course. But, dude, I was trying to think, all right, I know the name. I can't remember, so I just looked it up. He's the dude with the fro.
4: Yeah.
2: On MS Cow or PMS Now, whatever. And, yeah, so I'm sure he and his husband are talking about all of the Alphabet Mafia, you know, sort of platform. So they got to throw the trans kid in as a kitchen table issue? You're out of your mind, dude. You're out of step with people. My goodness. What are you going to advocate for next? Kindergarten graduations?
3: Yeah. Yes.
2: If you missed it, that was David. He spent this morning at his kid's kindergarten graduation. Mm-hmm.
4: Was
2: not thrilled with it.
4: An hour. To celebrate the massive milestone. The journey.
3: The journey. Yep.
2: Oh, my goodness.
4: Getting through kindergarten.
2: Yeah.
4: Yeah.
3: Preparing them for the workplace.
2: Well, and there's part of it, you almost feel like a jerk saying it that way.
4: Well, dude, it's stupid.
2: I know, but it means something to people.
4: No. No. High school graduation, sure.
2: Okay.
4: Because you're going off into the adult world, hopefully. College graduation, well, you got to get something for that massive amount of money that you threw down for your degree.
2: Yes.
4: I understand all that. But
2: yes.
4: Kindergarten, no. The people who say that that's an important ceremony, those are the jerks. They are the jerks, and it's time that we recognize that as a society.
2: You're really calling out some women on this, because, again, there is no heterosexual dude that ever thought of, you know what we need? Kindergarten graduation.
3: Well, there's like 27 different parties from when I was younger. So what do we have now? We got freaking parties for everything.
2: I think we want to focus on kindergarten right now, Scott. Not your
3: gender
2: problem.
3: Gender reveal.
2: But yes, oh, yeah, the rant is coming. You want to stay for that and the five stories we're watching today. Come on.
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0: The Mark Van Camp and Robbins Show. Jamie Markey, David Van Camp, Scott Robbins. And now, the five stories we're watching today.
1: One, two, three, four,
2: number five. On Friday, CBS Mornings didn't do a farewell to Stephen Colbert, which is kind of odd, right? His network, or former network, and they have certainly shown him a lot of love over the last several months.
0: Yeah.
2: But apparently it's because the CBS News president didn't like a joke Colbert made about their anchor, Tony Dockerville. Because Tony was unable to enter China during Trump's trip because of a visa issue, so he had to broadcast from Taiwan. And Colbert made a joke about, like, oh, the, you know, Tony Dockerville reporting from the wrong China. And then he had, like, a pumpkin stuck on his head or something, and an old woman that was supposed to be Barry Weiss came and helped him get out of the jam or something. I don't know. It was stupid. But the president of CBS News said, hey, Colbert kicked them while they were down. It was just unnecessary and unprofessional on his part, especially considering how much support he's gotten from the news division of CBS.
0: So no, we're not going to do any tribute to you.
2: Nope, not doing a tribute on air. Nope.
0: Hilarious.
2: Number four.
3: Started his podcast yet, by the way?
2: No, I'll give it to him. He is doing something kind of funny. He's doing a public access show in Michigan, I think.
0: Yeah,
2: like I saw that. Jack White was on it. I haven't watched the whole thing. I just thought, well, that's kind of a funny stunt to do.
0: He's got plenty of time.
2: Yeah. Sure does. London, Ontario. Number four, a mentally ill man with bowel problems met with a doctor outside of a Tim Hortons. It's a, you know, the fast food place, coffee place. And, well, the doctor agreed to kill him under the MAID program, medical assistance in dying.
0: Oh,
2: personally drove him to the place where he ended his life.
0: Oh, my gosh.
2: Now, they did an inquiry in Canada, and, well, he's getting 6 months probation, essentially.
0: Wow.
3: What a crazy world we live in.
0: I can't believe what I just heard.
2: Yeah.
0: Holy smokes.
2: Just meet you at the coffee shop. All right, yeah, I'll kill you.
0: Yeah.
2: That's how it works in Canada,
3: yeah,
2: apparently.
3: Get in. No need to put a seatbelt on. We're going to kill you anyway.
2: Number three. Well, that would be cruel, sir. You want to keep him safe until you put that needle in.
3: Until you kill him, yeah.
2: Number three, outgoing Representative Thomas Massie is threatening to release high-profile individuals named in the Jeffrey Epstein files, which he's been doing all along and can do at any time.
0: Yeah.
2: Dude, what a loser this guy is.
0: More and more it's being shown.
2: Yeah. Number two, hours after Iranian negotiators showed up in Qatar for talks on ending the war, U.S. forces struck missile launch sites in Iran and boats trying to put mines in the water. And number one, big news here and potentially tomorrow as well, as President Trump is convening a cabinet meeting at Camp David talking about Iran.
0: Okay. And we'll see. Maybe we can get a question into Trump about kindergarten graduations. Because you attended one today, David. You weren't happy
2: about it.
0: I'm sure
2: he thinks they're dumb.
0: I'm guessing you're probably right about that.
2: Unless he's got like a financial stake in it. We do the best. We do the best kindergarten graduations. Billy Joel played.
0: This is the Markley Van Camp and Robbins Show.

0: Oh, that's a good take there. Robbins, do you want to go off on all the other things now that are happening that wouldn't have happened 40 years ago?
1: There's a party or something, celebration, for everything now.
0: There's baby showers, there's couple showers.
1: Baby showers, there's couple showers.
0: Yeah.
1: There's I might get married someday showers.
0: Divorce parties.
1: Divorce parties, yes. Separation parties.
0: Yes.
1: There's destiny weddings.
0: Yeah.
1: Yeah, can you fly to Aruba this weekend for my wedding? Yeah, okay, I'll get right on that. Yeah. I mean, it's just everything that's everything. It's the monthly birthdays, too. It's my birthday month.
0: Yes.
1: Okay, enough.
0: Guess how many illegal CDL drivers were arrested in Indiana over the weekend?
1: Let's have a party and find out.
0: It's next.

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3: Have launched a hunger strike.
4: U.S. Central Command says the U.S. disabled a commercial ship attempting to breach the blockade near Iran. There was a big boom in the northeastern U.S. Recorded in Danvers, Massachusetts, it was a meteor entering the atmosphere. And the bodies of all nine workers missing after an explosion at a paper mill in Washington State have now been recovered. A total of 11 people were killed in last week's incident. This is ABC News.

0: When you finally find your thing, you want the whole world to know about that thing. So you use a thing called Canva to make it an even bigger and better thing. Whether you want to create flyers for that thing, make presentations for that thing, or design merch for that thing, you can do anything. So people can see your thing, feel your thing, love your thing. The next thing you know, it's a thing. Canva, the thing that makes anything a thing.
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0: the Markley, Van Camp, and Robbins Show. Jamie Markley, David Van Camp, Scott Robbins. Got the Scott Robbins trifecta. His top three stories of the day coming up in just a few. News update, David Van Camp.
1: Well, President Trump had his physical today at Walter Reed. Everything apparently went well. He aced it. That's what he said. But CNN...
0: Best shape of any president in history ever.
1: But, of course, media is basically trying to go with the route or down the road of Trump is obviously senile and obviously at death's door right now. They brought on Dr. Jonathan Reiner to talk on CNN about this.
2: Okay. I do want to see this during this examination, a credible explanation for his visible health concerns, his bruising, which initially was described as due to vigorous handshaking, which is not credible, his severe edema in his ankles, which was described as, chronic venous insufficiency, when just 3 months before, 1 year ago, he was his examination disclosed that he had no edema, which would then make it acute venous insufficiency, which is an entirely different thing. And finally, the president has severe daytime somnolence. He falls asleep very often. He's fallen asleep in the Oval Office on multiple occasions with people talking to him in the cabinet room, and was concerned yesterday that he might have fallen asleep at Arlington National Cemetery during Memorial Day observances.
3: There was some concern.
0: Do we have proof of it?
3: I was just going to say that.
0: There was proof of Biden falling asleep. We saw it.
3: Yes.
1: Well, and falling up the stairs multiple times.
0: Yes.
1: I mean, dude.
0: If you want to break it down, that's fine, but make sure you do it for every president.
3: Oh, this clown.
0: And you failed on num num num.
4: I mean, Secretary, I'm not sure you're going to understand
3: what. Best Biden ever.
1: Do you want to hear some of this guy's greatest hits, by the way? Of course you do, right?
0: Yes.
1: Courtesy of Mays Moore. He's always good at digging these things up on X.
5: Vaccination not only prevents you from acquiring severe illness
1: from COVID,
5: but it. We now know with certainty that it largely prevents transmission. So we should be cautiously opening our economy to people who have been fully vaccinated. That's not the same as saying that people who have not been vaccinated can go about their lives as if nothing has happened.
6: Does anything about this warrant the questions that, of course, we're seeing predictably in some quarters about his fitness for office?
1: About Biden's fitness for office.
0: Okay.
5: No, not at all. Look, people have sort of this mistaken opinion that the president is like an astronaut and we're spinning them around in centrifuges to prove their fitness. But what we really ask for is mental sharpness and the ability to carry out the duties of his office. And I think the president has shown that. But the president is 80, and 80-year-old people fall.
4: I'd be a winner. Not really.
0: Right.
3: Yeah.
1: Old people fall. It's what they do.
0: Of course. He's fine. Fit as a fiddle. And again, dude.
7: Best Biden ever.
0: Yes.
3: That's my all-time favorite. Best Biden ever.
7: And F you if you can't handle the truth.
3: Okay, thanks, Joe.
0: He was very precise right there.
4: It may be precise.
0: I know that's one of your favorites, Scott.
3: It is. I can't do it justice. I try, but you do it so much better than me. I'm imitating you, imitating Biden.
0: Oh, gosh. Okay, we got to move on.
3: Because we've got several examples of that.
0: Oh, I know. No, I'm laughing. I can't do it. Oh, I mentioned this. Indiana authorities say they've now arrested nearly 300 illegal immigrants operating commercial trucks using fraudulent or improperly obtained CDLs over just a 90-day period. A lot of the licenses, shockingly, come from states like California and New York, where officials say standards around non-citizen licensing have been looser, really. Man, oh, man. So, yeah, there's been deadly crashes and... Well, new Indiana laws requiring English proficiency, valid work authorization, stronger CDL verification, and major penalties for companies hiring illegally. So, yeah, a lot of people look at this story and say, well, of course, this is what should be happening.
3: Mm-hmm.
0: I mean, you're on America's highways. You should probably be properly vetted, legally authorized, and able to communicate effectively and read the signs. Mm-hmm. My goodness. Yeah, So 300. There. It's not that good. I got to work on it. Exactly. All right. You ready for your big trifecta?
3: Yeah, man.
0: I think Casey, is he all ready to go? I think so. Okay, yeah, let's do it.
8: Are you ready?
9: One, two.
8: It's the three most important news stories of the day.
10: I hit the trifecta.
8: Well, at least according to Scott Robbins. It's the trifecta on the Markley, Van Camp, and Robbins Show.
0: Every day about this time, Scott Robbins' top three stories helped by his hero.
3: I'm Casey. Oh, I enjoyed the Memorial Day countdown, Casey. It was very good.
11: Thank you.
3: 100 to 1. Well, it's a lot of work for you, too. Yeah. And I appreciate it.
11: I'm ready.
3: That's okay. Thanks.
11: Three.
1: Number three, an NBA star has placed a big bet on the L.A. mayoral race.
3: Yeah, he plays for the Bucks now. Kyle Kuzma bet $36,000 that Spencer Pratt is going to win in L.A.
0: Really?
3: Yep. He said, look, man, I worked there. I lived there for a while. He was a Laker, you know, for a number of years there. He said, it's a mess. It's a total disaster. So, yeah, I'm hoping for change. And, yeah, I think this guy's the guy to do it. And I'm putting my money where my mouth is, $36,000.
0: Wow. Does he know something?
3: I don't know. He can't fix this one. You know?
1: Well, and I think Spencer Pratt's like, hey, dude, you could have just donated to my campaign. I would appreciate
3: that. Yeah,
1: that
3: is true.
1: That.
3: Yeah, yeah, right.
0: No, but you don't get something out of it.
3: Yeah, right. You get no mileage out of that one, right? No.
0: Yeah. I'm looking right now as far as his odds.
3: Oh, yeah. At Polymarket or whatever?
0: Yeah, do you know what it is?
3: No, I don't know.
0: What would you guess?
3: His odds to win?
0: Yes, Spencer Pratt.
3: Percentage-wise?
0: Yes.
3: 38%.
0: What would you guess, David?
1: I'd say probably, I was going to say 38, but I'll say 42. Why not?
0: 22.
3: Yeah.
0: As of today.
3: Yeah, well, if nothing else, he's put this stuff front and center. Yeah. If nothing else.
0: Yes, and you would have to see it out there. It's not like this, you know, not well-covered sort of campaign. I'm guessing even people that are on the far left in L.A. know what he's been doing.
3: And if I'm Fox, he's a contributor if he loses. I'm making that phone call right now.
0: Yeah, I wouldn't
3: bring him on
0: that.
3: Board. Yep.
0: Yes.
11: Now, on with the countdown.
0: Scott Robbins' trifecta, top three of the day, up to number...
11: Two.
1: Number two, you're asking where a bunch of money went.
3: Now, what if I told you the city of San Francisco had a program, and we know this to be true, that gave away free booze? A few shots of vodka or beer a day, to be specific, to homeless alcoholics as a harm reduction program.
0: Unreal.
3: Well, they did. $80 million. Harm reduction programs. Ran through a course of the politically connected NGOs, of course. That totaled to about $400,000 per person participating. They had 55 people that participated in this thing. And of that, again, it's about $400,000 apiece in this thing. Now, the current mayor has put an end to it. $5 million a year, scam after scam after scam. Mm-hmm. And again, getting back to what Spencer Pratt says, we've got places if they want them.
0: Of course.
3: They're already here.
0: But they're rules.
3: But they don't want to do that because they want to live on the street, because they want to wear no clothes, harm animals, and bark at people.
12: The countdown doesn't stop till we reach the top.
0: Oh, gosh. Scott Robbins' trifecta, top three of the day. Are we ready for them?
13: He was a little dog.
0: See, I knew. Yeah, you so mentioned
3: he
0: dogs.
3: No,
0: and
3: he goes
0: harming dogs.
3: The snuggles all the time.
0: Yes.
13: I got to talk about a f-ing dog dying.
3: No, the dog didn't die yet.
0: Anyway. Okay, that's good.
3: All right, good.
0: All right. Okay, are we ready?
12: And finally,
0: okay.
12: One.
1: Boy, the mayor of Minneapolis really put out something stupid on Memorial Day.
3: On Memorial Day. Jacob Fry, that moron that is the mayor of Minneapolis. Today we remember George Floyd, who was murdered by a former Minneapolis police officer 6 years ago. That moment changed our city forever. This is Memorial Day. No Memorial Day post, by the way.
0: Nope.
3: From Jay Fry.
0: No.
3: So Joey Jones, he's on Fox, you know Joey, right?
0: Mm-hmm.
3: He lost a leg.
0: Mm-hmm.
1: Yeah, lost both his legs.
3: Lost both legs, yeah, in combat. Joey Jones put it pretty succinctly. F right off, Jacob Fry.
0: Yeah.
3: You idiot.
0: Yeah.
3: Today is for heroes.
0: Yeah, there are people all over the place.
3: Well, they should have been. I mean, these guys, either they don't care, or they think that, you know, it'll rev up their base. I don't know. I honestly, I don't know what the thinking is behind some of that stuff.
0: I don't either.
1: By the way,
3: George Floyd, you're celebrating George Floyd on Memorial Day? The guy that changed Minneapolis forever? I'll agree with him there. Sure did.
1: For the better?
3: No, not for the better, no.
0: Former United States Air Force pilot Buzz Patterson. Clown Mayor Jacob Fry hijacks Memorial Day to worship George Floyd, a violent career criminal, armed robber, fentanyl-filled junkie who overdosed while fighting cops. This gutless mayor just spat in the face of every fallen soldier and their grieving families.
3: Sure did.
0: Yeah, not...
3: sure did.
0: Man.
1: By the way, has he scheduled his trip to Somalia? Do you remember when
0: to eat the food?
1: Yeah, I remember he was in the fight of his life for his re-election bid. And so he was courting the Somali community, and he said, I've always wanted to go to Somalia.
3: What he said.
0: Yeah. There's going to be a book coming out about the whole Chauvin case.
1: Yeah.
0: Interested to know what's in it, because there are a lot of people, and I mean, we are watching it sort of unfold, to think he got completely railroaded mm-hmm. for a number of different reasons. But I mean, it is weird when you've, and I don't know how many people ever even saw the footage of Floyd in the vehicle sitting there saying he couldn't breathe before he was ever on the ground.
1: Yeah.
0: You look at the whole timeline of that thing, is wild. And the whole autopsy revealed he had zero damage to his trachea, all that stuff. But people are going to believe what they want to believe.
3: Guy put his pregnant girlfriend's stomach.
0: Was it pregnant girlfriend? I thought he just, like, rushed that house.
3: No, I think it was his girlfriend. I think, if I remember correctly, but I may be wrong. Who knows?
0: David can look that one up.
3: Yeah.
0: I thought it was just strong arm.
3: But a pregnant, say a pregnant woman.
0: That is for
3: held
0: sure.
3: Held a gun to her pregnant belly.
0: Yes.
3: Was going to shoot her.
0: Yes.
3: This is the guy.
0: Yes.
3: Okay, all right.
0: Yeah. But as we've heard, you know, how many times. But, yeah, but was on the straight and narrow, except for trying to pass that fake bill.
3: Yeah, that was a problem.
1: And the fentanyl.
0: Yes.
1: Yeah.
3: And being high as a kite on fentanyl, yeah.
0: Yes.
9: It's really been an honor for me.
3: All right. Thanks, Casey.
0: Appreciate it. Good job, Scotty. As always. Appreciate it. Okay. Oh. Guy calls in to some cops to let him know, hey, the car was stolen. Who stole the car? Maybe the guy that called in the stolen vehicle.
1: No.
0: You nut? We'll get to that for Nimrod's in the news and the news update next.

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2: News update, David Van Camp.
1: Well, Vice President J.D. Vance is having another fraud roundtable discussion with state attorneys general, and none of the Democrats invited showed up.
2: That's unbelievable.
0: None of them?
2: I mean, there's
1: Republicans. I mean,
2: part of me that, of course, isn't surprised by this at all. But optics used to mean something.
0: Yeah.
2: But again, you think about how different news coverage is. Because that would have been covered. No Democrats show up to this, and that would have been a stain on them. But legacy media, I'm sure it will not report that no one showed up for the fraud hearing.
0: Right.
2: And then you wonder, is the fraud hearing itself even going to be covered, say, tomorrow on the Today Show?
1: Probably not.
0: Oh, it has to, doesn't it? I would think, but I don't know.
2: You want to bet on it?
0: No, I don't. No, I don't.
2: I wouldn't.
0: Staying away from that one.
2: No. Man, oh, man. Again, they're all invited, and no one shows up.
1: No.
2: And this is a massive problem across the country.
1: Mm-hmm.
2: All right. And with that, we go to Nimrod's.
3: When the going gets tough.
4: Damn it, this is too hard.
3: The dumb get dumber.
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3: It's Nimrod's in the News on the Martley, Van Camp, and Robbins Show.
4: I love the poorly educated.
2: All right. Nimrod's in the News. We go to New Hampshire. Manchester. Cops get a call. This guy's like, someone stole my car, man. Someone stole my car. Car's gone. I don't know if you've ever known anybody's ever had their car stolen. It's like,
0: I have.
2: Holy
0: yeah.
2: cow.
0: My roommate once. Yeah.
2: Like, what happened?
0: Yeah.
2: So, police are now trying to figure out, okay, what happened here? Okay, we've located the car is crashed. Car is crashed at this intersection. And then all of a sudden, wait a minute. Cops found this out pretty quick and figured it out. The caller that said someone stole his car, he was the driver.
0: Oh.
2: And then had fled on foot. Okay? So after the police responded to the area with a canine, figure it all out, 23-year-old Sean McCaminsky was arrested shortly after. Shockingly, Sean was out on bail for a previous crime. Being held without bail, pending arraignment. So is that your best thing if you're already out on bail and you've crashed the car? I'm going to go ahead and say someone stole it just by chance because I can't get in trouble again.
0: Right.
2: Or are you just going compound interest on this one?
0: Might as well, right?
2: Yeah. My goodness, man.
0: Hope you had a good time driving around for a while.
2: Probably not.
0: Mm-hmm.
2: But it looks like he's, at the very least, going to lose license. And, I mean, held without bail, pending arraignment.
0: Dang.
2: Yeah, that's some serious trouble. And that is Nimrod's in the News.

0: Shh, here she comes.
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9: From ABC News. I'm Brian Clark. New Jersey State Police are now in charge of operations outside of an ICE facility in Newark that has seen clashes between demonstrators. City's mayor declared a curfew on Saturday, says ABC's Allison Kosick.
10: Police stood between opposing groups of demonstrators outside the detention center.
11: But if you want to immigrate here, there's a right way to do it.
10: The Department of Homeland Security is pushing back on claims about conditions inside the facility and denying reports that detainees have launched a hunger strike.
9: Governor Mikey Sherrill, who says the facility should be closed, had asked demonstrators to lower the temperature. The Middle East stalemate continues. Still no deal to extend the fragile ceasefire between the U.S. and Iran, says ABC's Ian Panel in Jerusalem.
12: If it's not a great deal, we're not making it.
13: President Trump is demanding Iran reopen the Strait of Hormuz, agree to never develop a nuclear weapon, and allow the U.S. to remove Iran's highly enriched uranium. Iran demanding the U.S. release $12 billion in frozen Iranian assets. But President Trump says no money will be exchanged until further notice. The agreement being negotiated is expected to extend the ceasefire, not end the conflict.
9: And U.S. Central Command says the U.S. disabled a commercial ship near the Strait of Hormuz that was attempting to breach its blockade. 11 people were killed in last week's explosion at a paper processing plant in Longview, Washington, but it took days to recover the bodies of 9 who were still missing. That work was completed Saturday. The fire chief, Brad Hannig, thanked the community for its help.
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9: Cleanup efforts continue and the EPA remains on the scene. The San Antonio Spurs beat the Oklahoma City Thunder in Game 7 of the NBA's Western Conference Finals. They will play the New York Knicks in the NBA Finals. They tip off Wednesday. 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
9: Four people have been rescued after days trapped in a cave in Laos. Two others are still in the cave, says ABC's Britt Clennett.
17: Cries of joy as they embrace rescuers and collapse onto the ground.
18: These guys have decided they didn't want to stay in the cave any longer.
17: I spoke with Josh Richards, one of the rescue divers. He had been moments away from entering the cave.
18: These guys have literally just crawled themselves out 300 metres through a horrendously tight cave.
17: Those men perhaps sensing a make or break moment as water levels fall, seeing an opportunity to get out and taking it.
9: The head of the World Health Organization arrived at the epicenter of the Ebola outbreak in the Democratic Republic of Congo. The outbreak blamed for more than 220 deaths in the country. There's also an update on the American missionary doctor who was diagnosed with Ebola after treating people in the region, says ABC's Marcus Moore.
19: A colleague says that the infected American doctor, Peter Stafford, is, quote, doing really well, but remains weak as he undergoes treatment in Berlin. U.S. officials now setting up a special medical facility at a base in central Kenya, which would be used to potentially care for Americans who are at high risk of exposure to the virus. But a Kenyan judge is putting that on hold for now. All of this is unfolding as the U.S. prepares to host the

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8: Got news the other day that Director of National Intelligence Tulsi Gabbard is going to be stepping away from that job because her husband is battling an extremely rare form of bone cancer. Sad. One of the things she said is she's planning to release findings from a number of high-profile investigations before she departs at the end of June.
9: Can she do that?
8: Well, yeah. She's the Director of National Intelligence.
9: Isn't there some kind of gatekeeper or something that you have to go through? Just start releasing?
8: Mr. Rules over here.
9: Well,
8: how about
9: no,
8: just celebrate
9: just
8: the fact that she's going to release it?
9: I guess. I mean, that's fine, but I'm just...
10: Is she breaking the rules? We might get in trouble.
9: Well, I mean...
10: What do you mean?
9: Is she pissed off, too, that she's leaving? I don't know.
11: What are they going to do? Fire her?
8: Exactly.
9: Well, I mean, isn't there national security involved here? I don't know.
8: Well, she's the director.
9: Okay, go ahead. Throw it out there.
8: What are we talking about? Well, investigations into Havana syndrome.
9: Oh, yeah. That's a bad deal.
8: That would be interesting to know exactly what that is.
9: If it's true or not.
8: I think it's true.
9: Sounds like it is, but then you'll hear 60 Minutes go, no, scientific evidence exists.
8: Yeah. Actually, saw that used in one of those Amazon series, Citadel.
11: Yeah.
8: They actually used it. They had some people that were immune to it, and then others are just like they're grabbing their ears and they're falling to the floor. It's crazy. Anyway, she's also going to supposedly release investigations about the COVID-19 pandemic.
11: Okay.
8: The weaponization of the federal government. The 2020 presidential election.
9: Uh-oh.
8: And more. So the stuff you'd want to see, right?
11: Of course.
8: And... I like Tulsi Gabbard. I know there are some people that were upset that she was picked to be the Director of National Intelligence. Thought, well, she's not really a conservative. She never has been. I don't know. To me, you kind of wanted an outsider coming into that position. And then other people say, well, she's really not an outsider. And people can argue that all day long. You kind of look at, okay, what did she say she was going to do and did she do it? Releasing all these different files. So when you're talking about declassifications, it included records tied to the assassinations of President Kennedy. Were you satisfied with that? I don't think a lot of people were.
11: No. But I'm also not I'm not really obsessed with any of that personally, so.
9: No.
8: The Martin Luther King Jr. files? Any of that stuff? Also released files related to Amelia Earhart's disappearance? And the Biden administration documents outlining the federal government's strategic implementation plan for countering domestic terrorism. Basically what? Looking out for certain Catholic churches?
11: Yep.
8: Or pro-life centers? Stuff like that. Also worked aggressively to highlight the truths behind the Russia hoax. Now President Barack Obama's administration weaponized intelligence to undermine Trump's 2016 election victory. So, you know, some of that stuff hasn't been exactly what people were hoping for as far as the stuff declassified.

0: Yeah, I mean, if we could find out a lot, especially about the 2020 election, COVID, the weaponization of federal government. And the thing is, I wonder if that happens, will legacy media even cover it?
1: Boy, that's a good question, because a lot of the stuff dealing with, especially Russiagate.
0: Yes.
1: A lot of that stuff, when it's come out, I'm thinking they have to cover this, right? And they won't. They don't.
0: I know. It's crazy.
1: You say, nah, never mind.
0: That whole news model has just changed so much over the years.
2: I'm interested in Amelia Earhart.
0: You don't want any more on that.
2: I do want more on that.
0: You do?
2: Sure.
0: Well, maybe it'll be coming.
2: She's playing checkers somewhere in the Swiss Alps with Elvis.
0: Okay, moving on. Dongs and girls sports seem to rule in California.
1: Yeah, that's yes.
0: But that person swept everything.
2: No kidding.
1: Mm-hmm.
2: Yeah, three events.
0: Yeah.
2: Mm-hmm.
0: Dongs rule, girls drool. Is that what we're doing now in California, apparently?
1: I guess, yeah. Well, you know, billionaire Tom Steyer, he's running for governor there. And, boy, he is all in favor of the dongs and girls sports.
0: I don't know how anybody could have saw any of that coverage of this person winning all these track events in California saying, yep, this was fair.
1: Mm-hmm.
0: But he's one of them. Okay, go ahead.
3: You talked about trans people. I'm totally in favor of trans athletes in high school. I think when you understand the vulnerability, the stress, the danger of being a trans kid, and you understand that almost half of them try to commit suicide.
4: Yeah.
3: And then you think,
0: okay, we're doing something with the stats there. And the other thing, what about the danger of the girls in the locker rooms? What about that?
3: And then you think we're going to punish those kids. We're going to cut them off from team sports. We're going to cut them off from participating in the community. We're going
0: to
3: cut
0: them. No, you can do it. You just have to do it with the other dogs, yeah. The other dudes. That's the deal.
3: We're going to cut them off from fun.
0: It's oh, like, come on.
3: No, we're not. No, we're not. And, you know, as someone who played sports my whole life and loved sports and loved playing sports, they're more important things than whether you start on your high school basketball team.
0: Oh, my gosh.
3: And that is standing up for people who are under threat of death.
0: Yeah.
1: Mm.
2: Well, that was a little dramatic.
1: It, well, yeah, it is.
0: Isn't it always?
1: It has to be, because otherwise the argument falls apart on its face.
0: Because the facts are not in their favor.
1: I think
2: it's weird that we're arguing this point. It is so bizarre to me.
0: That they are not
2: that
0: going
2: you
0: to
2: are a boy competing against girls. Inherently, that's not right.
0: But that's the whole
2: fair
0: delusion they're not going to let go of.
2: Because I say I am, therefore I am.
0: Yes.
1: I saw, and I don't know if it was Jennifer Say, I can't remember exactly who said it, but reacting to that particular line, saying, you know, girls' sports is not therapy for mentally ill boys.
0: Boy, that's well said.
1: Yeah.
2: No, it's not. It's just, it's amazing when I hear dopes like him.
0: Yes.
2: You know, say that. It's like, are you kidding me? What are we arguing about?
0: We're arguing about a mental illness.
2: We want
0: that's always been a mental illness.
2: That's why I can't be 22 and play Little League.
0: It's the only dysphoria where you're telling the person that is experiencing it to lean into it more and have everyone around pretend in the dysphoria.
2: Right. I mean, but
0: it's the only one.
2: How does this end? I mean, seriously.
0: If they got what they want.
2: If you can identify as anything you want, and I have to accept it.
0: Well, it's not anything. It's just the opposite sex. You can't say you're black. You can't say you're Hispanic.
2: But can I say I'm 12?
0: No.
2: And play Little League Baseball and get rockets at the third baseman? No.
0: You're not.
1: I want to go into T-ball.
2: Right. And just dominate.
1: See those little snot-nosed freaks trying to stop me at the plate? Come on.
2: Right. Just plow them right over.
1: Yeah, but
2: it's all fair. I'm 12. No, you're not. Yes, I am.
0: No, it's delusion. That's what it is.
2: It's amazing to me, man.
0: Yeah. All right, let's go to teens in Chicago, David.
1: Yes. Well, there was another big teen takeover over the weekend where multiple police officers hurt after one of the, youth that just didn't have another outlet, apparently, ran them over with a car. I mean, it was just all-out pandemonium. The cops couldn't do anything. And so Chicago Mayor Brandon Johnson, he's been asked, hey, are you going to set up a curfew? Like, hey, look, if you're under the age of 18, you can't be on the street after this time.
0: Right.
1: And we're going to proactively take you off of the streets. Well, he brought in a couple of teenagers to talk to people about how setting a curfew is a bad thing.
0: Oh, we're going to get educated from the kids.
2: Yeah, that's right. Great.
0: All right, roll it.
4: We should focus more on giving them things to do in the summertime and stuff like that to keep them busy to where they don't have to feel like they got to plan 10 takeovers to have fun.
0: So it's the lack of planning on adults is why you're planning the teen takeovers.
1: Yes.
0: What if all of a sudden the result of a teen takeover meant the real big gangbangers, the like pros, you would say, people that have been in the game for a while, now in their 20s and 30s, give you a little beatdown? Do you think you'd keep on doing it? My guess is no, that crap would stop immediately. Anyway, go on.
5: Any other questions being
6: I would say I really don't know much about curfews because I wasn't one of those teens who would be outside for real. Like, I wasn't raised for that. But one thing I will say is that I wouldn't think that it would because some people home, we're trying to escape home. You know, teens try to escape home. So I feel like a curfew, it might belittle that because while you try...
0: Hold on a second.
2: I have no idea what that what was just said right there.
0: What did she say?
6: Teens try to escape home. So I feel like a curfew...
0: Teens try to escape home. So things like a curfew...
6: It might belittle that because...
0: It might be what that?
2: Belittle that?
1: I think what she's getting at is, you know, some teens, they can't go home because they're in an abusive household, something like that.
0: Okay.
6: While you trying to keep someone in the house, they could be with a safe spaces organization.
0: So by doing the teen takeover of an entire block in the city, that's keeping them from getting them beaten at home.
1: Apparently so, yes.
0: So terrorize the rest of the city, that's okay.
1: Yeah.
0: Oh, that's pretty stupid.
1: Yes.
0: Good job, Brandon.
2: Again,
0: Good job.
2: Well, you know, the parents need to be more involved. Well, yeah, I know that.
0: But you can't bring that up to these people.
2: Well, no. And even if I do, is that going to change behaviors? I don't know. I don't think so.
0: Oh, listen, you don't want to go to jail, okay? So don't break the law.
2: Right.
0: That's the deal.
2: Right.
0: And if you do break the law, you're going to go to jail. That's what you have to do. It's not that difficult. But then we have the pipeline, which is right to jail. Yep, we sure do. Mm-hmm. But we got to protect innocent people, and we got to protect cities.
2: Mm-hmm.
0: Because you got a bunch of deadbeat dads that are going to impregnate a bunch of women and don't give a flip, so everyone's got to suffer? Hell no! Go to jail! We're done.
1: Yeah.
2: And also punish deadbeat dads.
0: Sure.
2: They go to jail too.
0: Sure.
2: I mean, if you're going to populate the entire city, then okay, let's go ahead and hold you responsible.
0: Yeah.
2: I got no problem.
0: Well, I can't pay. Well, I guess you're going to jail.
2: Yep.
0: How about that?
2: Yep.
0: There's something new. Yeah. Doesn't bother me at all. All right, moving on to other things. Approach to crime. People don't like Democrats' approach to it, David?
1: I know.
0: I didn't even know this part was coming.
1: Yeah.
0: Because we're ranting about the rest of this nonsense.
1: CNN's Harry Enten brought out some fun polling data on who Americans trust more on crime, and boy, it's not even close.
0: I bet.
7: Why is it such a potent issue? Because who voters trust more in crime? You know, oftentimes we put up these graphics, you know, Democrats are leading or Trump was leading and then Democrats came ahead. But look at this. Who voters trust more in crime? In October of 2024, Trump was trusted more in crime than Kamala Harris by 4 points. Look at the Republican lead right now, though, in the average of polling. Look at this. Republicans nationally are more trusted on crime than Democrats by a 13-point margin. It's one of the few issues in which the Republican advantage, Johnny B., has actually expanded out from what Trump was looking at a little bit under 2 years ago.
0: Well, yes.
1: Mm-hmm. Yeah, it's pretty obvious why, too.
0: Because they don't want to put people in jail.
1: Mm-hmm.
0: And you've got all these Soros DAs that just let people go and repeat criminals that have done terrible things or back out and then they kill somebody. Yeah, it's time to end all of that, crying out loud. Okay. You've heard a lot of debate about data centers, right?
1: Mm-hmm.
0: Being put up here and there. It's like, oh, this is going to be really good for you. No, it's going to be hell for the area. What is actually true? We're going to get into that. It's very interesting. And the five stories we're watching today coming up in just a few.

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0: The Markley, Van Camp, and Robbins Show. Jamie Markley, David Van Camp, Scott Robbins, and now, five stories we're watching today.
1: One, two,
2: all right,
1: one,
2: number five. Federal judges on Tuesday today temporarily blocked Alabama's plan to use a new congressional map that could give Republicans an advantage in a key House race in the midterm election. So they say for now, no, you've got to use the previous one that was court ordered to be drawn. It never ends. All right.
3: Nope.
2: Number four, GLAAD and more than 40 advocacy groups, they have submitted public comment calling the FCC's proposed LGBTQ TV warning label unnecessary, unhelpful, and discriminatory. Okay. Hey, you know, there are some people who don't really want that content sprung on them. Doesn't mean they hate anybody. It's sort of like, no, I want to get away from all of that because everything has become so political.
0: Yeah, what is the big thing? It's like, so you have the label on there. This is what this is. You're just letting people know if you're proud of it, you should be happy with the label.
2: You're like, yeah. But really what it is they're going to realize that people don't want to watch a lot of those shows or movies.
0: Right.
2: Like, oh, it's got that warning label on it? Eh. I'm going to go with the one that features, you know, coarse language, smoking, and strobe lights.
3: True.
2: Number three, outgoing Representative Thomas Massey threatened to release more high-profile individuals named in the over-redacted Jeffrey Epstein files. Blah, blah, blah. This guy is so bitter.
0: The last time he did that, nothing really came of it.
2: Yeah, why not do it 10 weeks ago?
0: Sure.
2: If you got more names, dude, what are you waiting for?
0: Yeah.
2: It's crazy.
0: And the people deserve the truth. Why didn't you put it out?
2: Yeah. Because he's just used it as a political cudgel. That's all it is.
0: Yep.
2: Number two, hours after Iranian negotiators arrived in Qatar for talks about ending the war, U.S. forces struck missile launch sites in Iran and boats trying to put mines in the water. And number one, it's an all-hands-on-deck meeting between President Trump and his cabinet at Camp David tomorrow. Because you get the feeling that people are ready for some real movement here.
0: Yeah, you are. Yeah, we talked about that for a while. So, and you know what? Just when we have a little more time, we'll do this coming up in just a bit. The whole debate over data centers coming to different parts of the country.
3: Yeah. And it's really a hot button issue right now.
0: Protesting it, and why are they protesting it, and what is the foreign influence on all of that?
3: Lots, as it turns out.
0: Yeah, we'll get to that. Did you see this story about AI? A startup in China launched a wearable device for pets that claims to translate animal emotions into human speech.
3: Oh, that'd be either awesome or a disaster.
0: Close to 95% accuracy. My question is, how do you know?
3: Exactly.
2: Yeah, how do you know?
0: Yeah.
3: Have a talking dog tell you that?
0: The gadget hangs from your pet's collar and uses AI to study things like vocal patterns, behavior, and body language to figure out what your pet is trying to say. Okay. Translator costs like $120. 10,000 people have already said, yeah, I want some of that. Need to have it. Full conversations with your pet. You talked to your cat already. This is the Markley, Van Camp, and Robin Show.
3: If the cat talks back, though, I'm moving.
0: Yeah.
2: Mm-hmm. No, if it's a Chinese company, you know that's just a way of spying on people with pets, right?
0: Probably. That's what I would guess. And that would just add to... It was like the other night, I'm going back, I grab my phone, and I got like a bunch of texts. And I'm going through the different ones, and then I see the text from you two guys, and it's you two having conversations about your cats. I'm like, what are we doing? Well, why am I on this? Can't you guys text each other individually with your cat talk? I don't need to be a part of this.
2: Me, it was because I was very, very ill on Saturday.
0: Oh, yeah.
2: And every time I open my eyes, I see the cat, the female cat, looking up at one spot in the wall. Like, it's haunted.
3: My cat does that, too, though. Yeah.
0: All right. Data centers, yes or no? And what's your story coming up?

0: ladies and gentlemen, step right up and test your luck for a chance to win up to $10,000 in cash. That's right, folks. 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
2: A ceasefire with Iran that would reopen the Strait of Hormuz. U.S. Central Command says American aircraft disabled a commercial ship Friday that was trying to evade the blockade. The mayor of Newark, New Jersey, implemented a curfew near an ICE detention center that's seen days of clashes between protesters. And after five people were killed and more than 40 hurt in a chain reaction bus crash on Interstate 95 to Virginia, authorities have charged the bus driver with involuntary manslaughter. This is ABC News.

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0: Markley, Van Camp, and Robin Show. I'm Jamie Markley, the Gen Xer, the Millennial David Van Camp, the Sexy Boomer, that's Scott Robbins. Okay, so a crash is happening? Stock market crash?
1: Yeah, CNBC's what? Andrew Ross Sorkin, he was interviewed on 60 Minutes, and he's got some stupid book out or whatever, okay. And he's worried about the Trump economy. A crash is coming.
0: Okay.
2: My own view is that most CEOs in America today are very scared to speak out publicly about anything. They are so worried that they are going to be potentially attacked by the administration or regulated. They're going to have a merger in front of some agency that's not going to be allowed to go through. They are so nervous about criticizing anything that's going on with this administration.
3: There are some economists who suggest that because Mr. Trump ties his success to the success of the market, that he's not going to let anything like what happened in 1929 happen, and that we should feel secure because of that.
2: I think it's hard to know how things get out of control. When confidence disappears, it happens like this.
3: So you spent nearly 10 years on this book. The inevitable question is, do you think that we will have a crash or not?
2: The answer is, we will have a crash. I just can't tell you when, and I can't tell you how deep. But I can assure you, unfortunately, I wish I wasn't saying this, we will have a crash.
0: Well, what does that mean?
1: Yeah.
4: Well, that lacks specifics, doesn't it? Yes.
1: Yeah.
0: It's like you can do that,
4: yeah,
0: then you're going to be right.
1: Yeah.
0: It's like a psychic.
1: Yeah.
0: Ask you five questions. Well, I would say there's a good chance that you are going to meet someone in the next year.
1: Yes.
0: Well, of course you are.
1: Yeah. It's like, yeah, eventually there probably will be another crash. That's unfortunately part of life. Somebody does an irresponsible thing in business. Other people think, hey, we can cash in quick now, and all of a sudden, you know, you've got the mortgage crisis going on.
0: Yes. I can't help it. Every time I see that guy, I think of that conversation with Elon Musk from a few years ago.
1: Yeah.
0: He's talking about the Disney money, and Elon Musk like, hey, if any of these people are going to try to tell me how to run my business, go bleep yourself.
1: Yes.
0: But they're your sponsors, but you can't. But no, let me tell you, go bleep yourself.
1: Yeah.
0: Because Elon Musk had already figured out the risk involved. And no, he was not going to be bullied by anybody. And what are the reports now? He may be the first trillionaire?
1: Yeah.
0: He wasn't taking Andrew Ross Sorkin's advice.
1: Yeah.
4: No, and nobody earns $1 trillion, sir.
0: I know.
4: Nobody.
0: That is so true.
4: Economics by AOC.
0: The foreign influence operating, telling Americans to hate data centers. Read this piece from Daily Wire.
4: This is really interesting to me because this is, at first, this thing was just rolling. Like every data center, the town came out with pitchforks and torches and demanded they not build this because we'll have blackouts and our power bills are going to go through the roof and blah, blah, all this stuff, right? Nobody rebutted it. And I'm like, why is anybody rebutting this on a national level, right?
0: Yeah.
4: And like finally somebody's going, hey, wait a minute.
0: But it didn't stop them from popping up all over the place.
4: No, well, they have, but there's been a lot of around us. There's been many.
0: Yeah.
4: There's been a couple of cities around us that said no.
0: Yeah, they're saying no, we don't.
4: We don't want it, and they're not putting it there. Yeah.
0: And so what this comes down to is who do you believe on what?
4: Right.
0: Because, like you said, there's a lot of discussion about it. One of the things in this piece it talked about was as far as the blowback against it, how much of it is driven by, well, other countries.
4: China.
0: Because one clue might be in where these pages are managed. Almost all of them in Bangladesh.
4: Isn't that something?
0: All these pages that are saying, oh, this will be terrible for your local, you know, area. And they put out these pictures with beautiful landscapes, with recognizable local landmarks. And it's usually a bold message saying, it's not worth giving up an inch of this to a data center.
1: Yeah.
0: But it's the same in all these different places.
4: Exactly.
0: Chicago, Washington, Ohio, Utah, Kentucky. And it says it's not just the posts on social media. At a recent event, Interior Secretary Doug Burgum warned that foreign-sourced dark money has been funding anti-data center advocacy inside America. Recent report in American Intelligence placed these operations in the broader context of long-running efforts by foreign actors to discourage American energy and technological development using green and environmental concerns to slow America's growth. And, of course, there's the Chinese communist.
4: Mm-hmm.
0: And they fund entities and dark money organizations within the United States that are pushing anti-AI and anti-data messaging because they don't want the United States to have the upper hand when it comes to AI, basically.
4: Yep. Yeah.
0: So, with all of that going on, where do you land on it?
4: Well, I mean, I need to know more about it.
1: Yeah, I think there has been some pretty blatant disinformation or misunderstanding of what's going on. I know AOC hopped all over this, like, about a town, or there's, like, four residents. They're on well water, but the claim initially was, or by the time it made it to social media, was that their water was turned brown because of construction that was related to the building of a data center. But then you dig into a little bit, and one, they're on well water, not city water. And then two, the Meta data center that was built nearby has been operational for years. Like, the construction part of it started years ago. And the idea that suddenly that just turned the water toxic or whatever doesn't really seem to make a whole lot of sense.
0: Yeah.
1: But, you know, again, not to discount somebody's lived experience. And I can understand for the people who are having to give up land because of eminent domain and that kind of stuff.
0: Right.
1: Yeah, that sucks. That's terrible.
0: It does.
1: I'm not on board with that. But I just, this feels like the fracking paranoia that was out there years ago. Like, here's this little nugget of truth, and we're going to apply that as a, like, blanket statement as to why this whole thing is evil.
0: To me, scare the crap out of people.
1: To me, it's like, hey, if we can bring as much computing power as possible to the United States, that's not a bad thing.
0: Yeah. Well, this dude, Logan Dobson, who wrote this piece, special affairs specialist in Washington, which means I don't trust him at all. But at the same time, I think he brings up a good point in saying, ask yourself, who benefits from America losing the AI race?
4: Mm-hmm. China.
1: Yeah, China. This is the arms race right now, technology in general, absolutely.
0: 100%. Totally agree with that. All right, it's that time. Do it a couple of times a day. Go around the table. It may not be the biggest story out there, but it caught your attention. You want to bring it in. So, David, what's your story here?
1: New York City Mayor Zoran Mamdani.
0: Mm-hmm.
1: He just got a multi-million-dollar bailout from the state to balance the budget, and he's claiming victory. And he tried to, I guess, have a turnaround of a famous Margaret Thatcher saying about socialism.
0: Oh, okay.
5: Of the Margaret Thatcher quote. The problem with socialism is that you eventually run out of other people's money. If anything, my friends, it seems that you eventually need a socialist to clean up the mess.
0: What was the flavor of Kool-Aid being served?
1: Yeah, I don't know. I'm like,
4: wow.
1: Name one time in history where that could possibly be true.
0: Can't. Can't do it. But everybody's drinking that same Kool-Aid, baby.
4: Do they know what they're cheering about?
0: I don't think so.
5: On January 1st, I told New Yorkers that City Hall would hold a singular purpose: to make this city belong to more of its people than it did the day before.
0: Oh, goodness.
5: For 102 days, we have endeavored to do exactly that.
0: Yeah, and in the polling, the citizens are not happy with what you're doing.
4: Well, you know what? You were warned.
0: Oh,
4: you were told. It's not like this guy's being secretive about it. You knew who he was.
0: I mean, but it had never been tried like this before.
4: I know, right. Yeah, right. Democratic socialism, like, that is a thing.
0: Yes.
4: One word cancels out the other.
0: All right, Scotty, what do you got for your story?
4: My story is kind of weird. Health and Human Services Secretary Robert F. Kennedy posted a pretty crazy video yesterday morning of himself wrangling two black racer snakes while his wife begged him to be careful.
0: I heard about this.
4: The snakes, by the way, are not poisonous. Repeatedly lunging at Kennedy in an attempt to bite him while he was grinning. He was there. He was at Dr. Oz's house, by the way, to celebrate the day, I guess.
0: That's
4: he
0: awesome.
4: He sees these snakes.
0: Yeah.
4: He just goes over and picks them up. He said, those are dangerous, Hines, his wife was saying. And he goes, no, they're not dangerous. I'm not unfazed by any of this. Honey, let him go, she says. And he says, no. So he was holding them, and the camera was rolling, and he was laughing, and one bit him.
0: He was biting, and didn't he say, yeah?
4: Yeah, yeah. She kept begging him to put him down, and apparently he did at some point in time. Don't know what happened to the snakes, but they're no longer in the garden of one Mr. Dr. Oz.
0: Yeah, he's a different cat, man.
4: He is a different cat, man. Who does that?
0: Well, I know people that will just pick snakes up. I know plenty of people that will do that.
4: Yeah, I suppose, yeah.
0: But once they start biting, usually that's the time it's like, okay, I'm whipping that thing.
1: They don't insatiable curiosity of RFK Jr., though.
4: No.
0: Yeah. Well, so most of the guys I know...
4: from his mirror of his truck.
0: Well, they don't... If they pick him up, they also don't have, you know, whale heads on the top of their car strapped on to explore them.
4: Right.
0: It's just a different kind of dude.
4: Whale head sold optional.
1: I think he's...
0: Yeah, no kidding.
1: Is he the first junkie in history to get weirder after getting sober?
0: Could be, man.
4: I think there's always been a weirdness there. You're right. But yeah. But his wife is like begging him, put the snakes down. What are you doing?
0: Right. Yeah. That reminds me of the old saying, it's like someone that got sober. And then the saying then goes, I thought it was always the alcohol that made him a jerk. Mm-hmm. No, it was just like him naturally.
4: Yeah. Right.
0: You know, it's like he's even more of a jerk now.
4: Mm-hmm.
0: Yeah, with RFK Jr., he's even stranger after recovery. My story, it's been covered in a lot of places, even the business section of The Hill. Hooters aims to rebrand as family-friendly restaurant.
4: I saw this.
0: Yeah.
4: What does that mean?
0: Well, I can quote the CEO, Neil Kiefer. In his own words, I have a clip of him. He can explain it.
6: They had taken the Hooters girls' uniforms, over-sexualized it, I call it. The shorts almost turned into thongs. And frankly, that was never the intent of the brand. This was created in 1983 as an escape or an oasis. You know, it's a beach community. It's a beach-themed type of thing here in Clearwater. So that was very upsetting. And, of course, today on social media, when you see pictures of people wearing the uniform, it appropriately affects other markets and affected us. So we just wanted to rectify it, get the brand back to its roots. I call it a re-hooterization.
4: A re-hooterization.
1: Yes.
0: Yes,
1: it was
0: always been a neighborhood place.
1: Right? It was just a fun kind of thing. That's why we called it Hooters.
4: I was just going to say, the name says it all, right?
0: Well,
4: and the eyes of the owl just happen to be, well, you know.
0: Well, he said, you know, we're trying to make it more friendly to everybody. You know, the name was a double entendre. It was acceptable humor back then. And it's coming back to be acceptable humor, but it's been over-sexualized too much in the last 15, 20 years, is what he's saying. And, you know, it wasn't where it started.
1: Right.
0: We're doing a rock morning show 25 years ago. Our weather girl was a Hooters girl. Heidi, delightful person. So we did a lot of promotions at the local Hooters. I don't know that the goal 25 years ago was to be all family friendly. I don't remember that part of the equation.
4: No, I don't think that was part of it.
0: But it seems like possible desperation.
1: Yes.
0: At this point,
1: we're gonna have a tamer rebrand. We're gonna call it Tata's.
4: Yeah.
0: Well, then there were all the knockoffs trying to be Hooters.
1: Oh, like Twin Peaks or whatever.
4: Yes. Twin Peaks, yeah.
0: Stuff like that, and then there was the Tilted Kilt.
4: Well, yeah, and then they tried to get guys dressed in snug little shorts.
0: What?
4: Yeah, that was
1: what was that? It was in Dallas.
4: I can't. Can we say the name? I don't think we say that. Can we?
1: I don't know.
4: Yeah. No, okay, I'm not going to.
1: Yeah.
4: I'm going to stay away from it.
1: It didn't last very long.
0: Now I want to know what the name of it was. Well, can you tell us on the other side?
4: I don't know, David.
0: Or you can tell me off here.
4: Okay.
0: All right. Oh, my gosh. A guy tried to escape climbing into a chimney. This never works. We got to get to that story and a news update coming up.

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0: News update, David Van Camp.
1: Well, again, President Trump convening a rare cabinet meeting at Camp David tomorrow because, well, I think everybody's sick and tired of Iran right now.
0: No doubt. And then what happens next, we shall see. All right, we got to get to Nimrods. Here we go.
3: When the going gets tough.
4: Damn it, this is too hard.
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4: I love the poorly educated.
0: All right. Nimrods in the News from the Pacific Northwest in Washington. Police called to address a vacant boarded up house because there's smoke coming from the chimney. And they thought someone was in there. Cops get there, and yep, sure enough, there's someone. Now they climb on the roof.
2: Oh, boy.
0: They're like, hey, you need to come down. Instead, he climbs into the chimney while it was still smoking and then gets stuck. So then the fire department has to come out, open the wall to get him out because, well, there was smoldering debris in the fireplace. So they got him out. He's going to be fine, but it's a lot of money and damage, of course. And that's Nimrod to the News.
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0: News. I'm Brian Clark. President Trump says that the U.S. is close to a very good deal with Iran, but there's still no final agreement. And ABC's chief Washington correspondent Jonathan Carl says there are many unanswered questions.
1: This is a very limited agreement if it happens. It would open up the Strait of Hormuz. It would establish for talks on those trickier issues regarding Iran's nuclear program, but it would not resolve any of them. That said, the optimism is clearly being expressed, not just by people in the administration, but by sources I have talked to in the region.
0: U.S. Central Command says U.S. forces disabled a commercial ship Friday near the Strait of Hormuz that was trying to violate the U.S. blockade. The mayor of New Jersey implemented a curfew near an ICE detention center that's been the site of clashes between demonstrators. Governor Mikey Sherrill Saturday called on the protesters to lower the temperature.
2: I urge those protesting outside of Delaney Hall to bring the temperature down.
0: Five people were killed in a chain reaction bus crash on Interstate 95, and now criminal charges filed against the driver, says ABC's Andrew Dimbert.
3: Virginia State Police say 48-year-old Jing Dong has been charged with two counts of involuntary manslaughter, and investigators say additional charges are pending. The fatal crash happening early Friday morning in Stafford County, Virginia.
4: Multiple people jumping out of windows. Multiple vehicles on fire.
3: Authorities say the bus traveling from New York City to Charlotte, North Carolina, failed to slow down for traffic backed up near a work zone, slamming into multiple vehicles.
0: Fewer Americans are smoking cigarettes, says ABC's Dave Packer.
5: Only one in 11 American adults now say they're current smokers. The rate has been on the decline since the 1960s, when 42% of U.S. adults were lighting up. Cigarette smoking is a risk factor for lung cancer, heart disease, and stroke, and it's long been considered the leading cause of preventable death.
0: You're listening to ABC News.
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0: Several miners trapped in a cave in Laos emerged Saturday, more than a week after they were buried alive. But ABC foreign correspondent Britt Clennett in Hong Kong says the search and rescue's not over.
10: The focus is shifting to the two others who are still missing. And that, we're told, is an even trickier operation, as they're likely in an area deeper into this incredibly tight, unmapped network of tunnels.
0: One of the local rescue teams says heavy rains may force them to temporarily suspend today's efforts. The cleanup continues at the site of a blast at a paper mill in Washington State, but the recovery efforts have concluded. County Coroner Dana Tucker announced Saturday.
11: Our office has recovered and identified all 9 missing individuals.
0: Total of 11 people were killed in the blast at the Nippon Dynawave Paper Company. At least two parents were arrested during a crackdown on unsafe e-bike activity in Arizona. Police say it's a response to resident complaints. ABC's Adam Shumes has more from Gilbert.
12: During one encounter, officers say a 14-year-old rider tried to escape and resist an officer. Neighbors I spoke with say they aren't against e-bikes. Instead, they hope riders understand the rules and respect the people around them.
13: Want kids to have as much fun as possible, but also be safe and respectful for others around.
12: Town leaders say the goal is to improve safety while giving police additional tools to address dangerous behavior.
0: I'm Brian Clark, ABC News.
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1: Thank you, Craig Good. Welcome aboard indeed, everybody. Nice to have you here with us for the May 30th, 2026 edition of America's number one travel radio show. It is just after 10 a.m. Eastern time in a rather brisk New York City area. Surprising, since we're going to be in June in a couple days.
2: Yeah, it feels like March.
1: It does, exactly. And as I always like to start, from coast to coast, border to border, and around the world on TuneIn, off we go together as the fastest 2 hours in travel gains steam. 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And
2: Mary, all right. Who are they? 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That's AM 1560 KZQQ Radio in Abilene, Texas. That's the designated market area number 166. And I want to say hello and welcome to all the new listeners hearing us live right now in the Jackson, Tennessee DMA. 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
1: Yes,
2: welcome to both.
1: We love welcoming new stations to our national network. Our team keeps working to keep all the positive mojo for us going. So, all right, since we were off for the Memorial Day holiday weekend last week at this time, after our live broadcast back on May 16th, with RJ already over in Italy for a big car event at Lake Como, Mary and I decided to catch a flight to Rome, and we spent 9 days traveling there in Sorrento, Capri, Naples, Soriano, Nel, Cimino, and Rome. Listen, it was hard for us to come back from that trip, as we both love Italy so much. Later in the show, we plan to share with you about some of what we experienced and why Italy is really just such a special place to visit.
2: It really is. We'll talk a little bit later in the show about the new EES entry-exit system, because that's certainly interesting. But it's very doable. No need to stress about it. But I miss Sorrento. I loved Sorrento. The citrus groves, the dramatic cliffs, all the hotels built right into the cliffs,
1: Capri,
2: and the views. Capri.
1: Yeah. I'm just going to say this. Rudy, you know this. I'll say good morning to you. But Italy is a country that once you visit, you'll just want to go back and go back and go back and go back.
3: Oh, yeah. Well, but we were talking just before we went live here. I said, why don't you do the show from there? We can do the show from anywhere, anywhere we want.
2: I like the way you think, Rudy.
1: We are headed back to Italy later in the year.
2: No, we'll see. I like the way Rudy thinks. Move there and do the show from there. Why not?
3: You don't even have to get up till mid-afternoon.
1: We would sound a lot different. We would not have that New York energy. But so, Bobby, good morning to you down there in Dallas at our network center. How was your anniversary celebration?
4: It was great. And I'm very glad to hear you guys out at Abilene. I wouldn't be running your show without Abilene, Texas. So,
2: why is that?
4: My dad got started in radio in Abilene, and so him being in radio my whole life is what made me want to get into it. So I'm running your show because of Abilene Radio.
2: All right, Abilene. Wow. Look at that.
1: Abilene. It's just growing with importance to the show more and more now. So not only besides being an affiliate to help get us to the 625, well, now, Bobby, we've got a family connection. I love that. So, and speaking of a family connection, well, RJ is getting ready for his Open Road segment ahead this hour. And to all of our listeners at AM 1240, FM 92.5, and FM 105.5, KRDO Radio, that is in the Colorado Springs area, I think he's going to make all of you proud, as he mentioned to me that what's ahead at Pikes Peak is his focus.
2: Mm-hmm.
1: So before we move to the Travel News Roundtable, we had some very interesting polls, Mary, that just finished up. They're fresh off the presses, I guess we could say.
2: Yeah.
1: Let's share the results with everyone. Thank everybody who voted in them.
2: Absolutely, we did indeed. We always

0: Love when you guys vote. So here we go. First question, your preferred road trip tool for directions is the results. I'll work backwards. 9% of you still use an atlas. Okay, I love you guys. 11%, you just wing it.
1: Love it.
0: 16% use a paper map. All right, you guys get a round of applause as well. 28% of you mobile phone map apps. And 36% use the in-vehicle GPS.
1: Well, you know, when we were over in Europe last week, I mean, how many paper maps did we use? Think about that.
0: Right? And they were everywhere.
1: And I love,
0: checked into the hotels, they had paper maps. And
1: all the years we've been married, even before we've been married, you know, I have what I like to call NSD. I just call it natural sense of direction.
0: Yeah.
1: And I just like to wing it.
0: Well, then you're in the wing it category.
2: You have initials for that, too.
1: I do.
0: Oh,
1: he
0: has initials for everything, Rudy.
1: NSD.
0: I don't know how
2: NSD.
1: Yeah, natural sense of direction. And by the way,
0: RJ has it, too.
1: I'm very proud to
0: RJ's inherited it.
1: Yes,
2: I have it, too. I inherited it from my father, but he never called it NSD.
0: Well, now you know. You have NSD.
1: Rudy.
0: Okay.
2: Sorry, I interrupted the.
0: No, that's fine. That's good to know. All right, second question. What's your preferred type of luggage? 39% of you like the spinners, 35% of you like the rollerboards, 14% handheld, 12% specialized garment bag, and 1% of you backpacking.
1: Well, you know, listen, we took note of this, you know, and Mary and I'll acknowledge, Rudy, you may be the same way. We've transitioned from the rollerboard that we had for years to the spinners. But, you know, last week when we were on all those cobblestone roads and sidewalks and this and that, we realized, you know, the rollerboard would be the better way to go because the wheels don't. Now, we didn't have any problems because we have the Travel Pro, but still, you see people with the broken wheels.
0: Yeah. And we talked to a flight attendant about it on the way home. The rollerboard is preferred by flight attendants for that reason, because they're in and out of all kinds of countries, and it's more durable.
1: Well, the next time that you're in an airport, look at the flight crews.
0: Yeah.
1: Okay? The pilots and the flight crews themselves, they all have rollerboards, mostly.
2: Yeah.
1: I mean, 99% of them.
2: Did you say 14% prefer hand carry? Who wants to...
0: Yeah, 14% handheld. I guess that means they carry on, like handheld, like a duffel bag or something.
2: Small one, I guess.
0: Like a duffel bag, yeah.
1: I think they stuff it under their seat or whatever it is because they don't want to pay for the bag.
0: You used to use garment bags.
1: Yeah, I did, exactly. But I was traveling with a lot more suits and shirts than that. All right, well, we'll now move to the Travel News Roundtable. Just real quick, since we came back on American Airlines, and you know, I know they offer free Wi-Fi, but not when you're flying to and from Europe. They made a big announcement this week that they've chosen Starlink. Elon Musk Starlink that will now be being added to over 500 of their single aisle Airbus planes that will start next year. And I know, Mary, that sets you up very nicely for the Airbus story.
0: Yeah, so Airbus announced this week they signed a 5-year deal with Paris-based Mistral AI. That's a European leader in AI. The partnership is going to expand the use of artificial intelligence across Airbus's commercial aircraft, helicopter, defense, and space activities. And this is the one part. This will be for onboard. We'll see how that shapes the onboard experience, but also long before that, including early operations of aircraft. But what stood out to me was that current standard systems rely on hard-coded limits for thresholds, like flagging an error, like a mechanical error on a plane after a certain temperature or pressure drops to a dangerous level. AI uses predictive maintenance. So theoretically, AI should catch it much earlier. I do find that really interesting.
1: That is interesting.
0: I think something to watch. I'd like
1: Rudy,
0: to talk
1: do you have
0: to
1: a quick story?
2: Oh, just real quick, you know, Hyundai, I mean, the number of cars, you know, Waymo self-driving cars, I mean, Hyundai is backing something called Motional and Neuro we're going to be seeing soon, but the new thing is this thing Waymo has come out with that's a little sort of boxy thing again with a lot more leg room and supposed to be very good in snowy weather and so on. So they keep sort of coming out with more and more of these, you know, it's coming. Coming a little slower, I think, than most people think.
1: I like people over technology, but that's where we are. So we'll see. All right, after this quick sponsors break, rail travel will get some love from us today. Frank Marini returns to the show, and that's going to happen in 180 seconds.
3: 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We're coming right back.
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1: Father's Day is coming, everyone, and this opportunity that we're offering for the man in your life will absolutely make a Father's Day gift that you're going to talk about for years. 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You'll see a banner for each cruise at the top of the homepage. Pick the one you want. Make your reservation today. 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Then you're on your way to traveling with us. 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And then it's all aboard for all of us.
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0: Today's B-Block has us reconnecting with Frank Marini, the CEO of Railbookers Group and their brands of Railbookers and Amtrak Vacations. Frank also serves on the executive committee of the World Travel and Tourism Council. And for all of our regular listeners, you know we've connected with their leaders many times over the years. And from what Robert and I just experienced in Italy all last week, the summer travel season has begun in earnest. Off to the show hotline we go for the first time today as Frank joins our national program.
1: Frank, welcome back to America's number one travel radio show. It has certainly been a while.
8: It's been a while, Robert. Thanks so much for having me. Really appreciate it.
1: You're very welcome. I've got to tell you this. Listen, 2,891 days or 7 years and 11 months. That's how long it's been since your last appearance on the nation's top travel show. Wow, right?
8: Wow.
1: Yeah, exactly. Well, listen, back then, I think we had north of about 300 stations on our syndicated network. Today, we've just welcomed our 625th. So that means new people are hearing you, and we're certainly transmitting today out to all 50 states. So after our live national broadcast back on May 16th, Mary and I departed for Italy since we were off last weekend for the Memorial Day holiday weekend. And part of those travels had us getting around Italy via their private high-speed train, Italo. Now, there was a train strike happening that made things interesting for us. It didn't impact us since our train was considered essential. But the train stations were busy, Frank, as were all the trains we saw moving. And it really reminded Mary and me, that it really is such a great way to get around. So want to hear how your business is looking this summer so far, and any tips for folks that you want to share who are considering train travel.
8: Well, no, thanks, Robert, and what a great trip that you had to Italy. Yeah, what we're seeing is just record growth with train travel in general. Rail, it's almost the renaissance of rail travel that we're seeing, because it's really based on independent travel, ease of use, city to city, and we're seeing that across the board for growth, where people are looking to personalize their trip, go on whatever date they want, time they want, and with the trains, we're just seeing that because it's really city to city service and ease of traveling on any time date that they'd like to travel. So we're definitely having a moment.
0: And that's the key word, ease and flexibility, which it really does offer all of that. So Frank, let's talk America's 250. Robert and I have been investing a lot of show time talking about it pretty much since last July 5th last year. And this January, we kicked off our 2026 coverage with a big trip highlighting the Panama Canal. And I'm actually announcing this right now. We just secured the national radio broadcast rights. And Frank, you're invited. We're going to do the broadcast live, Robert, right? July 4th from the deck of the Intrepid. Yeah. As the nation celebrates the largest celebration.
1: Yeah.
0: Yep. So, Frank, since it's been a while, you're invited to hang out with us on the deck. But rail bookers, you want to come with us?
8: Why not?
1: You can take the train.
0: But rail bookers, you guys have been celebrating America's 250 in a really big way as well. I think you have at least 9 curated itineraries, all designed to connect travelers with really historic milestones, signature American landscapes. Just talk a little bit about some of the efforts that have gone into this and why you're also all in on this celebration.
8: Oh, yeah, of course, Mary. So we're one of the official partners with America 250, and we created, exactly as you said, a whole series of itineraries all across the U.S., everything from the Founding Fathers Trail to from Hollywood to Broadway, you name it, all across the U.S., the Gold Rush Trail, Lewis and Clark Trail, created a whole series of itineraries in partnership with America 250 to celebrate our 250th anniversary and really everything America has to offer with our Stars and Stripes collection. Which is going phenomenal. It's going phenomenal. It's showcasing. Sometimes people don't know where you can go by train, and Amtrak goes to 46 of the 48 continuous states, and there's just some incredible itineraries, even like a Route 66 by rail, to give you an idea.
0: Oh, fabulous. Yeah.
1: So, you know, Frank, as we're talking about this, I want to go in a different direction with you because, you know, this show, we've got a number of themed segments. You happen to be in our showcase segment today, but you could have easily fit into our personal connection or Write Stuff segments because the book you've written is called Staying on Track. Now, the entrepreneur in me, I appreciate what you've written, Frank. I have a saying that I frequently use with our team, to focus on what's important, not what's urgent, because often what's urgent isn't that important. Now, it sometimes creates confused faces, you know, when they hear it at first, but after they think about it, they get it. So talk with us a little bit about Staying on Track, what prompted the idea for the book, and, you know, maybe a quick overview of what it's all about.
8: Of course, Robert. It's something I had in my mind for a while to write a book. It kind of put thoughts down. And it's really about, for our business at Rail Bookers Group, it obviously title called Staying on Track. And it's really about being 100% customer focused. And what I mean by that, what the book talks a little bit about is our process. Because a lot of the rail itineraries that are created all around the world, these great itineraries, they actually start from our customers. So because we tailor make and customize itineraries and personalize at scale, really, our product development manager is actually our customer, because we see all these wonderful itineraries we're customizing, and then we basically create those itineraries, enhance them, and then amplify them. So what the book really talks about is our process from concept all the way to travel, with the customer involved in that process and really leading us in that process, and how we engage them all throughout that process to learn from them. Because I always say to myself, you know, if you listen to the customer, you ask them the questions through the journey, they actually tell you what to do, what's important to them, in our case, what itineraries to create and where to go. So that's kind of what the gist is about. And it covers all topics, everything from AI, how we use AI, but it's really about leisure travel by rail and how we created it and enhanced our business, but putting the customer first.
0: So speaking of successful itineraries and where people want to go, we've been told that following the popularity of your flagship 60-day global rail tour, that Rail Bookers has now introduced some other shorter world-spanning itineraries. What's the response, Frank? And talk about what you're offering to help people go really experience the world through rail.
8: Sure. So we create that around the world by luxury rail, and we put that out there, and that's just been so phenomenal for us. But really, it showcases what is possible by train travel all over the world. And what we're seeing for trends is Europe is still huge for us, Italy, where you guys were, as mm-hmm. well as Switzerland, Ireland by rail. People don't realize that. It's a great destination by rail. Obviously, across the U.S., Canada is phenomenal. And what we're seeing is just more and more people, because of that independent travel, again, going on any day, any selection that they'd like, and knowing, like, oh, there's a train there, there's ease of use, I can customize my itinerary. It's amazing. The other thing I would say we're noticing, too, is the amount of last-minute bookings that are very large and luxury bookings is incredible, because we also have a whole selection of, again, all the luxury trains from Rocky right. Mountaineer, Venice Simplon Orient Express, La Dolce Vita, the right. Golden Eagle, and we're seeing those bookings, and those are bucket list trips, whether it's a retirement, graduations, people have saved, and they want to have that once-in-a-lifetime trip. So we're really seeing it across the board and to key destinations around the world, including one we relaunched this year, which is going phenomenal, and that's Japan by rail, which is amazing.
1: Well, it's another place, so no question. I want to take you back to something really quick. So when Mary and I were just in Italy, we experienced their new EES system, the entry-exit system, and they've got a good amount of work to do on that for sure. But based on what's been happening, we see airlines right now, they're asking some of the countries to maybe pull back implementation for the summer. But as Mary and I returned to New York this week, it struck me really how our travel experience is being homogenized and digitized in so many ways. So the book you just talked about, Staying on Track, is rooted in customer service. When so much of the travel experience is forcing less human interaction and more engagement with electronics and computers, how can we have good customer service?
8: It's a great question. We have a philosophy that, I never let technology get in the way of customer service, because a lot of times you see exactly what you experience. A lot of this technology, some of it can be good facial recognition to go through immigration, but sometimes it creates more of a challenge or a problem or a barrier, as you talked about, Robert. For us, we want to make sure for us and with customer service, we're always listening to the customer, but we have a joke to say we like to talk to you because we're actually not a booking engine. So we purposely like to put the human, and look, we like to talk to you because we try to show, most people don't know what's possible by rail, and we like to have conversations with our customers and our travel advisors, not just point them to an online and then create these barriers for them to figure it out on their own. So that part's extremely
1: important. Well, Frank, don't lose that, because that's winning business right there. I love that. Let's also, by the way, let's make sure that another 7 years and 11 months don't go by between appearances, okay?
8: So that would be helpful. Absolutely not.
1: All right. Thank you so much. Great conversation today. Enjoy the weekend, all right?
8: Great. Thank you, Robert. Thank you, Mary. Yeah, always a pleasure.
0: Likewise. That was great. Thank you.
8: You both. Have a good weekend.
0: You too.
8: Bye-bye.
1: All right. Well, nice to reconnect with Frank and have him back on the show, Mary.
0: Yeah. And nice to see that sector and the growth that's going on there.
1: It's a great way to get around. Mm-hmm. No question about it. So, all right. Right now, we are going to step aside for some sponsor messages. By the way, the websites to go to railbookers.com or AmtrakVacations.com. That will get you to Frank's company, and they will take good care of you. 80% of the show is still to come today, including RJ with the Open Road. We will all discover America together as well. The National Communal Forum, Personal Connection, Right Stuff, and Mary and I are going to get candid about our travels to Italy with you as well. At that and a lot more, stick with us, everyone.
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5: Open the Strait of Hormuz. Family of four-time Stanley Cup champ Claude Lemieux, who died last week by suicide, announced they will have his brain studied for CTE, saying they hope it will help lead to greater understanding, honest conversations, and better protections for athletes. This is ABC News.

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1: 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Well, the media pays a lot of attention to con games tourists might encounter, especially when visiting new countries. Those range from mundane pickpocketing, that's how I lost my iPhone in Buenos Aires, or taxi drivers or money changers who bilk tourists. But you can get swindled big time before you even leave for your trip, says New York Times columnist Seth Kugel. And we mostly have the Internet to thank for that. Seth, welcome to the show. Let's start with the big one. Your recent column on this subject was headlined, "The Click That Cost $11,000." How did a traveler lose that much money on only a click or two?
2: Hi, it's great to be on the show. This is a woman from Ridgefield, Connecticut, but originally from Italy. And she, when she goes back home, she likes to stay in a very specific hotel in Bologna. And

0: and she likes to reserve it directly through the hotel, which is a smart move, at least in my book. She Googled the name of the hotel, and she clicked on what came up, which looked very much like the hotel's website. But in fact, it was the site put together by a company called Guest Reservations, which I bet some people have heard of and have fallen victim to before, if they're listening. What happened is she ends up calling the number to make a reservation. They do everything sort of, it seems okay. She orders the regular hotel room, but ends up getting charged for a suite. And by my calculations, it should have run her $4,000 and something for an 8-night stay, and instead she was charged $16,559. So $11,000 plus, simply because they upgraded her and tacked on $4,276 in quote unquote taxes and fees. Yeah,
1: did she know that when she made the when she was on the phone with him? Did they say, okay, it's going to cost you?
0: Well, of course, I don't have the recording of the original conversation, but this pattern fits the way that this company and other companies like it, by the way, I don't want to totally single them out, work. They imitate either the hotel website or in other similar scams, they imitate the airline site and send you and get you to call a toll-free number that's not the airline. And then they just find ways to add on fees or to take away rights. Like, for example, they might make your reservations for the wrong dates, but also not give you any ability to change them. In other words, there's no sort of guarantee or refund period. And you end up paying extra money. In some cases, people pay the extra fee. It might just be $100 and they don't notice. In other cases, they do notice. And the funny thing is, they still don't even realize that it's not the hotel itself or the airline itself. And they write to me in my Tripped Up column and say, oh my God, the airline swindled me or the hotel swindled me out of this money. And when I look at the exchange, I can tell it's one of these companies pretending to be sort of the one you've heard of.
1: Well, I gather the, if I recall correctly, the URL, the thing she found when she went searching for her hotel was actually, you know, like www.guestreservations, the name of the hotel.com. So that looks, you know, I want guest reservations. Here's the hotel. That must be the site. You click on it, it looks like the hotel site, but it's this other company, and they book you, and then they guess, as you would say in the restaurant business, they build the check.
0: Let me slightly correct you there. The key is that it said the name of the hotel, then .guestreservations.com.
1: Uh-huh.
0: So you see like grandmajestic.guestreservations.com, and if you just look at that, you say, oh, that's the guest reservations department of the hotel. But it actually would be the opposite. If it had said guestreservations.grandmajestic.com, you would probably be okay, because it's those words right before the .com that tell you what company it is, and that's sort of part of the swindle.
1: And then their fake customer service number for airlines, and your advice is you need to do something, buy an airline ticket or change your airline ticket. You go to the airline's website. Don't look for something that looks like the airline's website and call the number, because they're not going to tell you anything. They're not going to say, we're not the airline, you know.
0: Right. Well, they go out of their way not to say that they're not the airline, but they usually don't say that they are the airline either. These companies are not just straightforward, simple swindlers. They know what they have to do legally so that they don't, you can't really sue them. In some cases, that's because the companies are located overseas and they're hard to get at.
1: Seth also suggests using strong passwords, changing them frequently, never opening attachments from unknown senders. Seth Google writes the Tripped Up column for the New York Times that deals with consumer problems in the universe of travel. You can find him under Seth Kugel, K-U-G-E-L, on Instagram, Blue Sky, and X. Seth, thanks for joining us. We'll be right back.
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1: All right, welcome back, everybody. I'm RJ Carey. 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Now, I know Robert and Mary were just over traversing Italy. They just came back this week, and as was I the week before, but I was up at Lake Como for the Concorso d'Eleganza at Villa d'Este, which is essentially the Pebble Beach of Europe. It's a one-weekend event. The whole car world descends upon Lake Como. And while I was there, an Italian manufacturer called Chimera Automobili debuted a brand new hypercar, the K39, nearly 1,000 horsepower, with a dedicated version built to go racing specifically at Pikes Peak. And that got me thinking, you know, that's a great American race. I figure, let's talk about Pikes Peak, because if you've never been or never really known what it is, you're missing out. Now, the Pikes Peak International Hill Climb, known the world over as the Race to the Clouds, turns 104 years old this June, and which only the Indianapolis 500 has been running longer. It is America's second oldest motorsports race as a result, and the origin story alone is worth the price of admission. So listen to this. Back in 1915, a Colorado entrepreneur named Spencer Penrose finished converting an old mountain carriage road into a proper automobile highway up Pikes Peak, and one of the highest summits in the state. Of course, you know, it's the 31st highest summit. Meanwhile, it's about 200 feet lower than the highest summit. That's Colorado for you. But before that, getting to the top meant horses, mules, or your own 2 feet. Now, Penrose saw this highway as a way to drive tourism to the region and to the Broadmoor Hotel he was building right down the road. So, to put it on the map, he funded a race to the summit out of his own pocket, and lo and behold, the very first Pikes Peak Auto Hill Climb ran in August of 1916. 3 days of racing with a 22-year-old taking the overall win in just under 21 minutes. The story made the front pages of newspapers across the country, and more than a century later, they're still racing. And from the first race, a century of legend has been built on this mountain. It's comprised of 12.5 miles of public highway and 156 turns. The hill climb actually starts at about 9,300 feet above sea level, and the finish is, of course, at the summit of Pikes Peak, 14,115 feet. That's 3 miles up, nearly a mile of elevation gained over the course of a single run, and in sections of this course, there are no guardrails. It's open mountain on one side and a very long drop on the other. Drivers are hitting speeds north of 140 miles per hour, and because you're above the tree line for a significant portion of the run, there's pretty much nowhere to hide from the wind, the weather, or the thin air. At that altitude, your engine's making less power, your tires are working way differently, and the aerodynamics behave differently than they would at sea level. It's a genuine automotive test of everything, car, driver, and the engineering, and that's partly why a purpose-built Pikes Peak car can look almost alien compared to anything you'd see at a conventional race. It's very interesting. Now, here's where this becomes a genuine travel story for all of you. You absolutely do not have to be a car person to want to experience this. Colorado Springs is full of destination, and Race Week builds beautifully for visitors. It starts June 15th with technical inspection. Every car, every driver, they have to pass before they're allowed on the mountain. This is open to the public. It's a great way to get up close with the machinery before race day. And then on June 19th, Fan Fest takes over 10 city blocks of downtown Colorado Springs. Meet and greets, stunt performances, vendors, foods, festivals. It's a great evening out. That's kind of the warm-up act. Now, race day is June 21st, and here's the part that'll raise an eyebrow. Gates actually open at 2:30 in the morning. Believe it or not, people set their alarms way before midnight. They drive up the mountain in the dark and stake out their spot on the course before sunrise. All the locals do this. It's a lot of the fun of the race. Green flag drops at 7:30 a.m. That's when the first cars start going up the mountain. And there's no grandstand seating. You pick your own spectator area. You essentially own that piece of the mountain. It's like a rally if you're out in the woods. You own that piece of the stage. And the cars come screaming past you at full speed with nothing but the Rockies behind them. There's genuinely nothing else like it in American motorsport. It's just, you have to attend it if you have any inkling of appreciation for motorsports and the landscape out there. And if the 2:30 a.m. call time isn't for you, fan buses are also available, a perfectly good way to get up the mountain without navigating it up yourself before the sun comes up. Colorado Springs, by the way, otherwise rewards the extra days. Garden of the Gods is one of those places that stops you cold. Massive red sandstone formations rising out of the earth. Absolutely gorgeous landscape. The Broadmoor is your anchor for lodging, one of the great American resort hotels. And there's also the Pikes Peak Cog Railway, the highest cog railway in the world. And if you're in the Colorado Springs area, our friends at KRDO News Radio have you covered locally. The 104th Race to the Clouds, June 21st. 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I'm RJ Carey. 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
2: Our next guest is a powerhouse of business and diplomacy, from top leadership roles at General Motors and DocuSign to serving as Undersecretary of State. His work on global economic security even earned him a Nobel Peace Prize nomination. Today, he's leading a national journey as CEO of Freedom 250. And as we all discover America during this historic year, we now welcome Keith Kroc on the show hotline, joining us from Washington, D.C.
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3: Robert and Mary, thanks so much for having me.
1: Well, great having you aboard today, certainly. All right, since our time is tight, we're going to jump right into things, as we do want to talk about the Freedom Trucks. Now, they're navigating the U.S. the entire year for America's 250. I want you to share with everyone tuned in across the country how many trucks there are, Keith, and the mission of these 18-wheeler mobile museums. They really do make them a must-see American roadside destination.
3: You're absolutely right. You know, think of them as mobile museums for the American story. As you mentioned, we have 6 Freedom Trucks traveling the country, bringing interactive exhibits, educational experiences, and the story of America's founding directly to students and families. So instead of asking people to come to Washington, we're bringing America's story to them.
2: Yeah, that might be the best part of all of this, that you went ahead and decided to go mobile around the United States for everyone to celebrate. So from the research that Robert and I have done on these trucks, like you said, 6 trucks, the trailers are packed with interactive, high-tech elements, it looks like. Just give our listeners a little taste of some of the immersive exhibits they may find.
3: Absolutely. You know, it's all high-tech. Right when you come walking in, you'll see, like, the famous painting of George Washington, and he's going to pop out of there, AI-driven, and he's going to tell the founding story. You know, that is a super fun thing. The other thing we have is we have a lot of interactive visits, so you can choose whether you're a patriot or a loyalist. That's a fun exhibit, and I think it packs about as much history as you possibly can in this gigantic 18-wheeler that expands, and it's something for the whole family. You also have a chance to add your name to the declaration. So, you know, what Freedom 250 is all about is living the experience, participating. So it makes it fun for everybody. Well, you're doing stuff instead of just seeing stuff.
1: I want to build on that a little bit, because, you know, you think about it, Keith, we've got a lot to celebrate this year. I mean, 250 years of freedom, American values, patriotism, and, you know, listen, I don't care about the division that's going on in the country and this and that. This is the greatest nation on earth by far. So when a visitor walks out, you know, of a Freedom truck, what's a feeling or message you hope that they take with them?
3: Well, I think the message involves around freedom. You know, Freedom 250 is focused on freedom, participation, and national unity. And it's really about celebrating, you know, the people, ideas, innovation, service, faith, the entrepreneurial spirit that shaped our country. And, you know, the Freedom 250 is also about kicking off the next 250 years.
1: Right.
3: So we want to have everybody proud of our history and confident about our future. That's, you know, that's the feeling we want, and the feeling of patriotism and understanding that freedom is not free. And we've got to fight every day for that, protect that, and pass that along to the next generation.
2: Yeah, well said. You know, so how many states are you going to? And I do see that there will be quite a few state fairs where these trucks will be going. You're going to small towns across America, but how many states?
3: Well, right now, I think we've gone to about 20 of them, so we will be crisscrossing the country. I think we're going to hit practically everyone except for Alaska and Hawaii, so literally hundreds of different communities, you know, whether it's schools, whether it's museums. We just had a truck at the Indy 500, so big events. So, you know, where the people gather. And, you know, I encourage everybody to, you know, when it comes to your area, please go see it. And you can check out where the trucks are going on freedom250.org.
1: Well, and I, listen, I love the fact, you know, when you think about, as Mary was talking about there, this mobile fleet at state fairs or libraries in small towns. I mean, they reflect the core of America. And I'm sure we've got a lot of people out there that may be road tripping right now, that maybe they're RVers, maybe they're just locals looking for one nearby them. So,
2: something to see.
1: You know, the website, Keith, as you just said, we want to drive people there. So, folks, if you want more information, you want to find details on finding a mobile Freedom 250 truck. The website is, as Keith said, just freedom250.org. So that's very easy to remember, freedom250.org. And, you know, really go celebrate America, you know, and the diversity of our country and all of its greatness. So, Keith, very nice talking with you today. Thank you very much for joining us. And let's go celebrate America.
3: Let's do it. Go Freedom 250. Thanks so much, guys.
2: Take care. Thanks for your time. Have a great weekend.
3: You too.
2: Thank
3: Bye-bye.
2: You. Bye.
1: All right, well, there you are, folks, the Freedom 250 trucks. I hope you go experience them, and that's a great way to celebrate.
2: And they are free for all.
1: Yes,
2: you may have to wait in line a little bit, but it sounds like it's going to be worth it. Go celebrate.
1: All right, well, after this top-of-the-hour news break, we're going to begin hour two with the National Communal Forum. That always adds an exclamation point to the show. The personal connection, right stuff, and our travels to Italy, they're all still to come today. 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
9: From ABC News, I'm Brian Clark. New Jersey Governor Mikey Sherrill says the demonstrators last night attacked police officers outside of the ICE detention facility in Newark. It's been the scene of protests. She repeated her request for demonstrators to lower the temperature. ABC's Crystal Cranmore is there.
10: The barricade separated them.
11: Freedom! Oh!
10: But their words clashed across the divide.
12: I am a proud boy and proud of it.
13: Immigration came to my house at 4 a.m, broke down my door, and took all of my tenants.
10: Immigration advocates say they're standing in solidarity with hundreds of detainees staging a hunger strike over what they call deplorable conditions inside.
9: The Department of Homeland Security is pushing back on those claims, and Governor Sherrill says the department's met the state's demand to reinstate detainee family visits. The U.S. demands to Iran focus on nuclear weapons, according to President Trump, and ABC's chief Washington correspondent Jonathan Carl has the latest on a potential deal.
14: At the risk of sounding like it's Groundhog Day, I am told that they have never been closer to an agreement than they are now. The expectation is this could happen within the next 24 hours or so. But I say that with a degree of skepticism because we have been told variations of that several times over the past several weeks.
9: A number of musicians have pulled out of the Trump-backed event celebrating the nation's 250th anniversary. The president says he'll hold a National Mall rally to replace those concerts. The head of the World Health Organization, Dr. Tedros Adhanom Ghebreyesus, visited the epicenter of the Ebola outbreak in Central Africa. It's blamed for over 220 deaths in the Democratic Republic of Congo.
15: The key is the community. And this should be everybody's business. Every citizen should care.
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9: Authorities in Virginia say the driver of a bus failed to slow down Friday in a work zone, and that triggered a deadly multi-vehicle accident. A driver is now charged with involuntary manslaughter, says ABC's Andrew Dimbert.
20: Five people were killed. State police now identifying one of the victims, 25-year-old Priscilla Mafalda of Massachusetts. Four other victims, including two children, were inside an SUV that caught fire after impact. More than 40 others were taken to hospitals.
9: All nine people who were missing after a blast at a paper mill in Washington State have been recovered. A total of 11 people were killed, and Fire Chief Brad Hanning says,
21: as incident commander and as your fire chief, as a member of this community, I hope today will give the families so affected by this incident the closure needed to begin the long process of healing.
9: The cleanup continues, and the EPA remains on the scene. Fire season's officially begun in California, where Cal Fire Battalion Chief Brent Pasqua says residents should take precautions now and create defensible space around their homes to deal with this year's challenges.
22: The unique thing about this year is that snowpack melting so soon. We had those record-setting temperatures we saw in March.
9: No criminal charges after a United Airlines flight made an emergency landing Friday in Wisconsin after the pilots reported an attempted hijacking when a 75-year-old man tried to enter the cockpit. Authorities now say the man appeared to be confused and in a mental health crisis. I'm Brian Clark, ABC News.
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1: 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It is Saturday, May 30th, 2026. We are all going to be turning the calendars to June in just a couple days. 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
1: Well, we've got the country covered there a little bit. So hello, guys. Good morning and welcome.
3: Good morning.
4: Good morning.
1: Well, nice,
4: morning.
1: Nice to hear everybody there. You know, since we were just talking in detail about the Freedom 250 trucks at the end of last hour, and knowing how much that we've invested in America's 250 as America's number one travel radio show, I'm going to start today, Joe, with you in Cape Cod. You know, since we're now past Memorial Day, your summer season has begun in earnest for sure. I want you to give folks, you know, a feel for how the Cape and Massachusetts is celebrating America's 250, what kind of buzz there is about it, and really, frankly, I'm curious to hear if you think that these celebrations are going to have a positive impact on your tourism dollars this year.
3: Oh, they definitely will. And you know what? This is where it all started on Cape Cod. The Pilgrims landed here, 1620 First Encounter Beach, right near the tip of Cape Cod. And, of course, we're a peninsula right off of Massachusetts, and we know the Sons of Liberty. So much going on in Boston, throughout the state. But, of course, on Cape Cod, 4th of July, you didn't need a 250th anniversary of the country to make Cape Cod celebrate 4th of July. They do every year, and they do it with the parades, and they do it with the patriotism. And in the way that only Cape Cod can do it, the beach, the sun, the food, the fun, Cape Cod's a big family attraction, but obviously there's something for everybody, and it's all polished up this year for the 250th.
2: Well, thank you, Joe, and Cape Cod, for all you listeners, is indeed, Robert, right, a very special place. Thank you, Joe. All right, I'm going to take us out to Montana, a state we just featured as part of our Destination Spotlight series back on May 9th. Chris, I always enjoy hearing what's going on in Montana. I have a brother about an hour south of you, actually, in the Hamilton area, who listens to the show. I hope he's listening to the show. He better be listening
1: better
2: to the show.
1: Right.
2: That's where I learned to fly fish. It didn't go so well, but I had a good time. So listen, Missoula, where you are, that's not a sleepy town anymore. I have some Google travel data in front of me that ranks it, and the locals, I'd love to know how they feel about this, in the top 10 trending summer destinations in the United States. Missoula's come a long way. It's not as quiet as it used to be. You're right there. You've seen it happen. How is it adjusting to all the national attention and what's going on in Missoula?
4: Well, there's growing pains with everything, but we're trying to adjust as much as we possibly can. One of the big things that's happening, I mean, we are a college town. You gotta go to a Yellowstone TV show. Was filmed here in Montana, filmed in our neck of the woods, actually, you know, filmed partially down in the Hamilton Bitterroot area where your brother is. And man, one of the things that we are seeing a lot of is we are getting, for some reason, we've gotten on the concert scene. So we are getting really, really big names that are coming through our area. And with us being a university town, fly fishing, mountains, camping. We're really, really getting into camping season. I was actually just looking the other day, and to bring up 4th of July, too, the camping and having 4th of July be on the weekend this year is going to be really, really wild out in the woods here in Montana.
1: I would say, Chris,
4: especially with the 250th birthday, too. It's going to be packed.
1: Yeah, I would say, Chris, if folks don't have reservations, they're not going to get them. And it may be the same thing for Joe in Cape Cod there. So, all right, I want to bring things back to Wichita. Rudy, where do you want to go with Andy today?
5: Well, you know, Andy, I must admit I've never been to Wichita, which I don't know how that's happened.
1: Oh, we got to get you there, Rudy.
5: I know. So I did a little research before I called you up, and I found out you've got a notable art museum, a lot of great parks. But what surprised me was Wichita is known as the air capital of the world.
4: Mm-hmm.
5: Why don't you tell me why? Because you know better than I do.
6: No, well, yeah, we got to get you out here to Wichita, Kansas, right in the heartland of America.

0: Of course, and if you can deal with tornadoes and 90-degree weather, then we welcome you with open arms, my friend.
1: But, I live in Minnesota, Andy. Come on.
0: There you go. See, you get to enjoy it. So, you know, we're the air capital of the world. We build all the airplanes across the country. We have Boeing. We have Spirit AeroSystems. We have so many different great companies and so many great manufacturers here, where we build the actual airplanes, we build airplane parts, we build contracts with companies that build stuff for NASA that's actually been going up into space. So we are the air capital of the world, and we're very proud of that.
1: No idea. And you've got one of only the two airworthy World War II Boeing B-29 Super Fortresses left in the world that a visitor can visit and tour, right?
0: That's it. That's it. We have the dock that they always go out on display. You can see the dock airplane. They're very proud. We have the Kansas Aviation Museum, all the great historical airplanes from around the area, from all the different wars and everything. So it's really cool. Plus, we
2: there's
0: have
2: no
0: our right
2: question.
0: Now, actually, Riverfest. Yeah.
2: Yeah, Andrew, so there's no question you've got a great area. Hey, I want to go because we're going to run out of time. We've got about 2 minutes left here in this segment before we have to hit the break. So in 5 weeks, we're going to all be celebrating America's semi-quincentennial. I want to know, from your standpoint, what's something that you say your area has positively added to the fabric of America and you think that our listeners should know about? So, Andy, we'll go with you first.
0: Yeah, you know, we are, again, being the air capital of the world and just being the great farmers around here, that we provide vast amounts of food for everybody across the country, and we're very proud of that, very mm-hmm. patriotic, and we're ready for the 250.
2: I love that. Chris, mm-hmm. what about you?
3: I can almost echo the same thing. We add so much to our country as far as the history and the heritage and the Western feel. That's what Montana offers all the time.
2: And Joe, we're going to give you the last word on this. What would you say is something that you think that Cape Cod has really positively added to America? Joe, did we lose you?
4: In the footsteps of the founding fathers, walked in the footsteps of the founding fathers while having fun. I think that's what we do the best.
2: Yeah, and as you said, listen, with the Pilgrims, it started there. So,
5: yeah.
2: I mean, if not for Cape Cod, well, then maybe Wichita Boston and Missoula would be a very different place today, right? So there's no question about that. Listen, the three of you, we very much appreciate you giving us a little bit of your Saturday morning. Appreciate so much being a part of your communities and the affiliations you have with the show. We could not do it without you and all of our affiliates. So thank you very much. We hope you have a great weekend. And celebrate America for all of us because, listen, we have got a great country, and America 250 we're all excited about. So looking forward to it. We'll talk to you guys at some point, I'm sure, in the future. All right, after this quick sponsors break, everybody, Craig Richards will join the show. He's somebody that Mary and I encountered on our travels. One of the things we love about travel so much. We're going to talk about it. We're going to get personal. Why? Because the personal connection is next.
6: As we take a brief sponsors break, now's a good time to check us out on Facebook, Instagram, X, or LinkedIn at RM World Travel. We're coming right back.
2: You know, we all want a security system that keeps trouble away, not one that just tells you something bad has already happened. That's why we say there's no safe like Simply Safe. And whether you're traveling somewhere near or far, have peace of mind that your home or your small business is always being looked after. They have everything you need to make your place safe. Even when you're busy, you're asleep, you're on a plane, all monitored 24/7 by security professionals, it costs less than $1 a day. As a show fan, go to simplysafe.com/carry. 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That's the show website. Look under sponsors. Father's Day is coming, everyone, and this opportunity that we're offering for the man in your life will absolutely make a Father's Day gift that you're going to talk about for years. Whether it's this October in the Southern Med or July 2027 in the Baltic and North Sea, you can book to travel with Mary and me for a 12-day cruise this October aboard Regent Seven Seas' newest ship, that's Seven Seas Grandeur, from Malta to Athens, or for 14 days in July 2027 from Copenhagen to London aboard their second newest ship, that's Seven Seas Splendor. So many of the places we're going are bucket list. The Regent team's going to deliver outstanding fun and entertainment, great food, and an array of culture. Now, the October cruise is nearly sold out. The 2027 cruise, it's already more than 70% sold out. So you need to move quickly on this. 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It just takes a 15% deposit. Then you're on your way to traveling with us. Listen, if I wasn't already going, folks, this is a trip that I would definitely want Mary to give to me. Why not make it a happy Father's Day in your house, and then it's all aboard for all of us.
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9: In just 3 weeks, Father's Day will be here, and this opportunity we're offering is absolutely going to make it a Father's Day gift you're going to talk about for years, whether it's this October in the Southern Med, or maybe you want to go in July of 2027 to the Baltic and North Sea. 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
2: You know, so many of the places that we are going, they're bucket list, folks, for sure. 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I'd love hearing this, folks. 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
9: All right, so you just heard us talk about Regent Seven Seas and the opportunity to travel with us. And the facts are, from whether it's the crew to the diversity of passengers, even the entertainment, we always meet a lot of interesting people when we cruise with them. Back in January, as part of our big Let's Go America tour, Miami to Los Angeles, via the Panama Canal cruise that we did with them aboard their Seven Seas Grandeur ship, we met saxophonist and expert rock climber Craig Richard. We enjoyed connecting with him, and I think you will too, so we invited him today for our latest personal connection segment. Craig joins us now on the show hotline.
2: Hello, Craig. We certainly enjoyed meeting you in person, and I'm glad we could coordinate you joining us here on America's number one travel radio show today.
10: Thank you very much. Glad to be here.
2: Well, nice to have you aboard. You know, what really Mary and I enjoy about the cruise sector of travel is all the interesting people that you get to meet. And it really doesn't matter what you do or where you come from, because everyone is there to have a good time and experience the world. Now, Region certainly does that in an extra special way. Mary and I enjoyed your musical performances and talks aboard their Seven Seas Grandeur ship back in January. We did not expect the truly incredible story that you shared mid-set that first night. I want to recap it for folks, and then I get your comments, because we got a large audience tuned in around the country right now. So while training for El Capitan, you survived a devastating fall in a canyon in Colorado. You had to crawl to safety. That moment changed your life forever. I want you to take us back to that day, Craig, and share what happened and what was the exact thought that kept

0: you moving forward?
1: Yeah, it's quite a story. So I was at the peak of my climbing career and getting ready for El Capitan, which is one of the most famous climbs in the world. I went to the Black Canyon of the Gunnison in western Colorado. I was not alone. I was climbing with my partner, but 1,000 feet high, I had an accident where I fell about 20 feet of free fall to a ledge and shattered my leg. And there's no choice to be rescued. We were all alone and lost cell phone service, so we had to rappel 1,000 feet to the ground, me with a shattered leg. At that point, we're out of food and water, and I had to crawl for 3 miles through the night with my leg broken, just lit by our headlamps in the dark to get out of this treacherous canyon. But we made it. And, yeah, looking back, the thing that really got me through was just continuing to move. It was such a great opportunity for me to see what happens when I get stuck in my head, which is that I freeze and I overanalyze and don't know what to do. But this showed me the true value of, even if I don't know the whole picture, to accomplish something that seems impossible, just keep taking a step. And eventually I end up where I want to go.
2: You know, it's really incredible. We heard the story in January and I got goosebumps, and I'm hearing it again from you and I'm getting goosebumps all over again because it's truly a story of resilience. And I want to point out for our listeners, 1 year later, you summited El Capitan successfully. How did that feel standing on that peak after such a tough year?
1: Oh, that was just the accomplishment of a lifetime. I mean, to do that at all is incredible, but to do that after the horrific accident I had and all the recovery and post-training.
2: Right.
1: Yeah, it was really just filled me with this incredible confidence of, that I could really accomplish anything in life I really set my mind to. So standing on top of that mountain was just absolute elation. Accomplishing a life dream after so much setback.
2: Right. And Craig, you've really taken your history and your story and your experiences out to the world. You speak globally on resilience. You live it through two very different passions, music and climbing. They both demand, in their own way, intense discipline and focus. I'm curious if there are parallels that you see and if you have to get into a similar headspace to perform at such a high level in both.
1: You know, this is a really interesting subject for me, which is very relevant right now. The word that comes up is commitment. In both rock climbing and music, there's a huge amount of commitment to fully give myself to what I'm doing. Because if I hesitate, then in rock climbing, I can take a fall, I can get seriously injured or killed. Mm-hmm. In music, I play certain things, particularly on the saxophone, that are so difficult that if I don't commit in front of a whole room full of people, it's going to fall apart. So yeah, this word has been coming to me again and again, but the parallels, it's about putting myself so fully into something that I love that I almost lose track of time. Kind of a magical experience.
0: So Craig, we invited you to join us for the personal connection segment today. It's the part of the show where we focus on how travel transforms and in various ways, you know, how it has such an impact on our lives. Your career takes you all over the globe, you know, often on ultra luxury cruise ships like Regent Seven Seas we've talked about. And you're just an example of the type of person you get to meet when you do a cruise with Regent. But I really enjoy hearing through your eyes, or maybe I'll put it another way, just from your perspective, how does stepping into new cultures and traveling the world change or shape a person's perspective on resilience in life?
1: Gosh, I think anybody that has had the blessing to get to travel will tell you that you can't avoid having your eyes opened wider to the experience of life. It's just the best way to get out of our little bubbles and to really learn from the way other people think and do things. For me, becoming a global citizen has been one of the greatest joys of my life because it's really made me feel like I'm a citizen of planet Earth. So, yeah, I think anything that can expand one's mind and consciousness is a worthy venture, and traveling the world has been something that's helped me not just understand myself, but understand what it means to be human and how I can connect with and relate to my fellow humans in a better way.
0: Now, I want to take it in a different direction. I want to talk about your music a little bit so that folks get an idea for that. Talk a little bit about the type of music, where your passions are, and also some of the people that you've also had the opportunity to travel with and perform with.
1: Sure. Yeah, my musical life has been magical. I've gotten to tour with Kenny G. He's just the nicest gentleman ever. Such a great example of someone who has that level of fame and fortune, but is just so humbled by it. Gosh, music for me, my favorite genre, I would say, as a singer and a guitarist is folk, because I love the stories they tell. I'm a storyteller. Bob Dylan is one of my all-time favorites. And they're different experiences for me. Playing the saxophone is this very full body experience where I really feel like I am singing also in a way, but through the instrument. And it's almost ethereal, to be honest. Again, I'm really into moving meditations, which is doing something that empties my mind because I'm just so involved in it. And music is very much that for me. I'll have a concert, I'll open my eyes, step on stage, and then blink my eyes, and it's all over. And I'm just filled with this incredible feeling.
0: Well, you're very talented, Greg.
2: You are.
1: Well, thank you. Yeah.
2: And you are indeed a storyteller. So before we end today, in your talk back in January, I recall, I think I have this correct, that your mom introduced you to music, and your dad was the one that taught you how to rock climb. Any advice from either one of them that still sticks with you, and you have about a minute?
1: Sure. I really love the reflection from people that they appreciate how I talk about my family and what I do, and that's very real for me. I think it's just so wonderful to foster the best connections we can with the people in our lives. My dad always told me to pay attention in life, which was meaning to really be here, be present, to really take in everything that's happening around you. And that's really defined my life in so many ways. Mm-hmm. Mom told me that I could be whoever I wanted to be. You know, she was a musician, which is a hard life for some, and she knew that's what I wanted to do. And she said, if this is who you are, I'm 100% behind you. So, yeah, those two messages have really made me who I am.
0: You know, I'm watching Mary light up. We have two sons, and that's a message that she has certainly instilled in our boys. And I see it. So this,
2: it's
0: you
2: powerful,
0: really can connect
2: Craig,
0: with it.
2: Very.
0: It yeah.
2: Mm-hmm.
0: I want to give folks the website. Folks, listen, to find out more, you know, the website to connect with Craig yourself is just CraigRichard.com, CraigRichard.com, and that's C-R-A-I-G. Craig, really nice reconnecting with you again. We look forward to seeing you on another region cruise at some point. And our best wishes to you as you continue traveling forward.
1: Thank you so much. I really appreciate this.
2: Thank you. Take care. Bye-bye.
1: Bye.
0: All right. Well, there we are, Mary. Craig, nice to reconnect with him and hear his voice again.
2: Yeah, he's incredibly gifted.
0: Folks,
2: and
0: seeing him perform,
2: it's
0: as if the saxophone he was born with. I mean, it just was, it was a beautiful thing to experience in person. All right. Well, right now, I know I got to get ready to throw things down to Bobby in Dallas for this brief time out. Our next break is coming quickly, everyone. Mary and I will be sharing some of our travels to Italy that we're just back from. We'll be doing that in about 20 minutes. But next, it's Rudy and the Right Stuff.
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3: Groups. The San Antonio Spurs back to the NBA Finals for the first time in 12 years after beating the Oklahoma City Thunder in Game 7 of the West Finals. The Spurs will play the New York Knicks in the finals beginning Wednesday. This is ABC News.

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6: 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It started as a grandmother-grandson camping trip to the Great Smoky Mountains National Park 11 years ago because Grandma had never seen a mountain. The adventure was so successful that the pair decided to do it again and again until 40,000 miles later they'd visited all 63 U.S. national parks. I'm talking about Brad Ryan and his grandmother, Joy Ryan. And in 2 weeks, Brad Ryan's book about their journey comes out. It's titled Grandma Joy and Me, A Journey of Healing, One National Park at a Time. Brad joins us for this week's Right Stuff segment, and I want to point out that this is not just a book about visiting national parks. It's a book that grew out of both characters' backgrounds. She was raised in Appalachia, where her life wasn't all that easy. He survived a number of family rifts, and their park journeys turned out to be emotionally healing adventures for both of them. Brad, welcome to the show. What was your relationship with your grandmother before you began the first journey, and how long did it take for the two of you to visit 63 national parks?
7: Well, we were in the very early stages of our reconciliation process after about a decade of estrangement. Very close when I was a kid, but we were learning to find our way back to each other in those early days. So from the very first national park to the last, when she broke the world record as the oldest person to do that, it was about 7.5 years.
6: And how old was she when she broke the record?
7: Well, she was 93 when she broke the record, and our relationship at that point, obviously, had been completely transformed, which is the journey that we go on in the book.
6: Did you live in the same cities?
7: No, actually, we grew up in the same little town, but I went off to college and traveled the world and became a veterinarian, did a lot of wildlife work abroad, and that was part of what made me really want to show her more of the world, because I knew that her window had been so, her lens on the world had been so narrow, you know.
6: You grew up in southeastern Ohio, right?
7: Right, outside of Zanesville, Ohio.
6: Right. I went to college in Athens, Ohio, near that, at Ohio University.
7: Okay, yeah.
6: I know you went to Ohio State at one point.
7: Yeah,
6: now, you call her
7: sure.
6: Grandma Joy because that's her name, which works nicely for your book title. Did you all drive from park to park, or did you fly to most of the destinations, or a little bit of both?
7: Yeah, I mean, everything that we could drive to in the lower 48, that was done. But there are national parks, as you'll see in the book, that are, you know, in the Caribbean Sea, Lake Superior, off the coast of Ventura. And of course, American Samoa is 7,000 miles from her front porch. We also have 8 national parks in Alaska, 2 in Hawaii. So, and one of, you know, it's a little bit of, planes, trains, and automobiles to do all 63.
6: Well, yeah. I know you mentioned you're a veterinarian. You also specialize in wildlife medicine. What exactly is wildlife medicine, and did that background ever come into play during your travels?
7: Well, yeah, I did. Wildlife medicine is conservation medicine. I've never done zoo work, but more wildlife rehabilitation, conservation work. I took Grandma Joy to South Africa last year on a rhino conservation mission that I led. Yeah, and she was right out there in the field with us after the procedures, helping nurse the horns after we took them off to prevent poachers from killing them. But there was a moment where there was a large snapping turtle in the middle of the road, and based on my background, I know how to safely pick them up and move them in the right direction. And so she was worried about my fingers, but I knew what I was doing.
6: Was there anything really amusing to you about her reactions to mountains and big turtles in the middle of the road?
7: I mean, to me, it was like, I describe it as almost like a childlike joy, you know, and that's what you see in people who are elderly. And a lot of times you see this this sort of return to who they were in younger years, I find. So especially being in the national parks and nature, I think that unlocks that. It brings out your inner child, and that was such a joy to watch.
6: Particularly because I gather that until you started taking her around, it was all about southeastern Ohio her whole life, huh?
7: For the most part. I mean, she did a few road trips with my grandpa to Lake Okeechobee, which becomes a central plot point in the book. I don't want to spoil anything, but, you know, getting to Lake Okeechobee turned out to be harder than we thought it would be. But I wanted to see the little part of the world that she had seen, because it was such a fantasy of mine when I was a little boy. But, yeah, I mean, I think it was just time. She was 85 years late to see her first mountain, and obviously we ended up seeing a whole lot more than one mountain.
6: And when did you, and we only got about 10 seconds left, but when did you have an emotional breakthrough, the two of you? First trip, third trip?
7: Well, I think the first trip for me was the turning point, because I was in a really low point mental health-wise, and because, you know, I was able to go camping with her. She not only saw a mountain on that first trip, she climbed one too, and it just reminded me that there's this whole world of possibility out there beyond what you might think your life circumstances have in store for you. You just have to be willing to get in the car and go make that happen for yourself.
6: Brad Ryan's the author of a new book titled Grandma Joy and Me, A Journey of Healing, One National Park at a Time, and you can order it for delivery in mid-June on Amazon.com, and follow him at Grandma Joy's Road Trip on Instagram and Facebook. Brad, thank you so much for joining.
7: Hey, thank you, my friend. I really appreciate it.
6: We do, too. We'll be right back.
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1: 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Well, if I had a nickel for every traveler who has complained to me about getting through airport security, I'd have a really big bag of nickels. The truth is, airport security, which is a necessity in these times, has become easier and easier as more sophisticated screening machines, the rise in facial recognition that lets you pass quickly without even handing a TSA agent your ticket or passport or other government ID, and the availability of global entry or TSA pre-lines you need to register before traveling, made it all easier. But there's still ways to screw up. So who better to ask than a TSA expert? Carter Langston is a spokesman with the TSA. I'm delighted to welcome him back to the show. Carter, it's start of prime vacation travel time. The World Cup looms. That'll mean more people flying. What is the number one mistake that travelers make that slow down their passage through airport security?
2: Well, you're right about one thing. Summer travel means lots of people in the airports. So the number one thing is, I would say, real ID is required. If you don't have a state-issued real ID, take an acceptable form of ID, such as a passport, or pay the $45 confirm ID fee to have your identity confirmed before you enter the checkpoint. And then remember, prohibited items and oversized liquids at checkpoints cause delays. If you want the most authoritative source about what's allowed and what's not, go to tsa.gov. And look for the What Can I Bring tool, or go to Facebook or X and visit @AskTSA and ask them a question for an immediate answer. Beyond that, I always recommend TSA PreCheck as the quickest way and most efficient way through an airport security checkpoint.
1: And what are you recommending for getting into the airport before flights these days?
2: So pay close attention to flight schedules and give yourselves plenty of time to accomplish everything needed at the airport to get comfortably to your gate. The rule of thumb is 2 hours for domestic flights, 3 hours for international. You know, airports, just like highways, have rush hours. There are more flights early in the mornings and then during the mid-afternoon. So be prepared to see more people in the airport checkpoint security lanes during those times.
1: I know, I'm always surprised to get to Minneapolis-St. Paul Airport where I live, and it's 7 a.m. There's tons of people. You get there at 9:30, nobody's there because flights leave early to get the planes in the air. The airlines don't make money unless they're flying. And then mid-morning, they're sort of in the air. Then, as you say, midday, they're maybe landing to make connections, et cetera. That's very good advice. I looked for the first time on Facebook at Ask TSA, and people are asking all kinds of very interesting questions, particularly about liquids and how you can check whether at an airport you're flying to or from. It's a great place to check, to ask anything, and you get an answer.
2: You get a very quick answer back. And then there's also a way to check with them via text message as well. You can find that text message number at tsa.gov, and again, you get a really quick answer back.
1: And maybe I should explain to someone who doesn't fly a lot, your very first point was make sure you have a real ID. Most of us have a real ID. We've got a symbol attached to our driver's license that shows you'll get a new driver's license and it'll have that attachment. if you haven't applied for a driver's license in several years, you may not have a real ID symbol on it. So be sure to check that, or as Carter says, bring a passport or something else that's a government official ID. Carter, I hope we're going to have an easy summer. We've certainly had our problems earlier this year, but I hope things go well during the World Cup, and I thank you for your great advice.
2: Thank you.
1: Carter Langston is a spokesman with TSA, and if you're not sure about TSA rules, about liquids, etc., go to Facebook or X and ask TSA. Ask TSA, you'll be able to ask your question. We'll be right back.
0: 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We'll be right back.
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10: 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All right, well, Paris, London, and Rome are the three most visited cities in Europe. Nearly 40 million people a year visit the Italian capital. It's also home, of course, to the historic city center, Colosseum, and the Vatican. Mary and I have been to Rome many times over the years. We'll be back there again this October. It's a city we simply never get tired of visiting, and we've really built, Mary, some really nice connections there. So, you know, as you've heard us talk about today, folks, in different ways, since we were offered the Memorial Day holiday weekend last week after our live broadcast back on the 16th of May, we packed up, flew off to Rome, and enjoyed a 9-day trip that was everything you'd want from Italy, and probably a lot more.
13: And then some, absolutely. Yeah. And it was a wonderful trip. And we'll get into some of the other areas that we visited in a minute. But in the words of our front desk manager, Robert, that we had at the hotel in Rome, there is no off-season in Rome anymore.
10: No, there's not.
13: It's always busy. So if you're going to Rome, particularly if you're going this summer, plan accordingly. And if you want tickets to popular places like the Vatican and the Colosseum, spend a little extra, get a guided tour, and get those tickets in advance. But Robert, we are enjoying, I almost don't want to say it, but a less touristy neighborhood. Right? It's just north of the Piazza Navona, one of our favorite piazzas, Campo Marzio. Yeah. Very medieval. Caravaggio, the famous Italian painter, lived there, and he painted there. It's just a really quaint, charming local neighborhood. I just want to say something real quick about the new EES entry-exit system into the EU. Build extra time this summer. It's a work in progress, Robert, right? I mean, airlines are petitioning to basically not have it going on this summer.
10: Yeah, they are.
13: Right?
10: Yeah, they are. It's murky on what's going on.
13: It is murky, and I think it's different in every airport, but, you know, you do have to get your photo taken. You do have to have your fingerprints scanned. The kiosks were broken.
10: It's you against the machines, essentially what it is, because there's not a lot of people there to help you.
13: Yeah, but don't stress about it, because you're with a lot of other travelers who are all in the same boat with this.
10: You know, thinking about this, though, Mary, this trip had us in Rome, Sorrento, Capri, Naples, Soriano, Nel Cimino. Now, by the way, that's a place time has seemed to have forgotten. It's one of the most authentic, maybe non-tourist areas of Italy that we've experienced in a long time.
13: Oh, I absolutely think so. No one spoke English.
10: No,
13: only 8,000 people lived there.
10: Sitting there at the cafes, while people watching.
13: It's a medieval town.
10: You know, but there's so many things that we love about Italy. Certainly, the weather is always great. By the way, that was the case for us for the 9 days that we were there. I mean, I came back with a great tan, right? But it's so many things. Certainly, the food's outstanding. Almost everywhere you go. If you love cars and going fast, it's going to be tough to duplicate driving in Italy. The trains get you around very efficiently. We opt for the high-speed trains in business class as they are newer, cleaner, and more

0: comfortable. They had us traveling between Rome and Naples at around 190 miles an hour, right?
1: Yeah, so much fun and so clean and just really smooth traveling.
0: Yeah, it was. Yeah. I mean, now there's the history, the art, the music, the fashion and shopping. We immersed in all of that again.
1: Yeah.
0: All the churches and cathedrals that we visit when in Italy, we just love. They're all unique and special in their own ways.
1: I just want to say something on the churches and cathedrals in Italy and certainly throughout Rome, but also just throughout the whole country. Where else can you go for free, walk into a church and see sculptures by Michelangelo? Angelo, famous paintings
0: by Caravaggio.
1: Right, Caravaggio, Raphael. Where else can you go?
0: No.
1: Just walk in for free.
0: You don't even need to go to a museum.
1: Exactly. You really don't. It's just amazing.
0: But then the other side of the coin, you know, there are so many beaches in Italy.
1: Mm-hmm.
0: Even just people watching. I don't know. I've been talking about, of course, the pastries, because here it is. We're doing the show.
1: Of course.
0: The espresso and the cappuccino, the bread, the gelato.
1: the pasta.
0: Now, you know, to be fair, you know, life isn't easy for the locals there, that's for sure. But most people we encounter, they're happy. They love their country. They're so happy to share it with us.
1: Yeah, Italians love people.
0: I mean, love
1: tourists, for the most part.
0: We haven't even talked about the range of great wines. I mean, if people know how much wine that we have, they think we're alcoholics, and we're not. I mean, really, we enjoyed that.
1: It's so cheap in Italy. The wine is so cheap.
0: Just a half a liter of house wine. It's good. I mean, this is not just colored water. I mean,
1: right.
0: This is really good. All the liquid gold, the Italian olive oil, we say is simply the best.
1: Mm-hmm.
0: I mean, I'm thinking of all the citrus we enjoyed, Mary, the amazing tomatoes, the meats and cheeses.
1: The lemons in Sorrento. Oh, my goodness.
0: The size of
1: cantaloupes.
0: And we're not exaggerating.
1: No.
0: Now, listen, I know you love the leather goods and the perfumes. We certainly, we learned some gardening tips that should help us with our garden this year. Bottom line for us, I would just say there are a few places that we have found on this earth that we can go and truly relax. Now, Hawaii is without question one of them. We do talk about that. But Italy, it's always been one of those places for us as well, and continues to be.
1: Yeah.
0: It's no different this time.
1: No,
0: it's hard to come home.
1: It really is hard to come home. This was a great trip, and there's a reason travelers continue to fall in love with Italy over and over, and we are certainly no exception, right? So La Dolce Vita, they say, the sweet life. It's just, it's a remarkable country.
0: And we're going to be back there in Italy later this year. Some of you will be part of those travels with us, or still can be, since the big Let's Go America Tour Southern Mediterranean cruise will take us from Malta to Athens. We'll be spending some time in Sicily and in southern Italy. Actually, one of the places that we're going, we were told by a local last week, it's a secret gem of Italy. So there's still a few cabins left for that cruise. It's October 20th to November 1st. Go to our website, rmworldtravel.com. You will see the banner ad for it at the top of the page and get it done. That's going to wrap things for today. Until we return live next Saturday, June 6th, special thanks to all of our guests who appear on the show today with Mary, Lee, and Rudy. 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
7: Coming up on Bloomberg this weekend, new reporting on how President Trump wants to alter the Iran deal.
8: I would rather get a deal because we can open the strait immediately upon signing. The one guarantee that I have to have is that there will be no nuclear weapons.
7: What he's saying now about nuclear capabilities, the strait and gas prices.
9: Plus, a journalist who visited the Ebola epicenter joins us live. What he saw and heard in a hospital ward in a mining town in the Democratic Republic of Congo, where he writes, the virus has been spreading virtually unimpeded.
7: And meeting the Gen Zers who would rather hit the gym than the club.
10: And they're also looking for a community.

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2: 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I'm David Gura.
1: I'm Christina Ruffini. We're here with Lisa Mateo. It is Sunday, May 31st. 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
2: Continuing to kind of piece together what happened, Christina, in the Situation Room on Friday. I don't want to call it a slow news weekend because we've had so much news coming out of the Shangri-La dialogue that's been taking place in Singapore. A lot of focus on the Middle East, focus on what's going on in Europe and Asia as well. But still a great mystery, an unsolved mystery here, how the president went from saying he was going to give us a final determination on this Iran deal to crickets to nothing.
1: That's right. But we've got our Jeff Mason is here in New York, and he's going to help us try to solve that mystery. We're also going to go through some other key races and elections, both domestically here in the U.S. and around the world, including Colombia. And we're going to talk about California. And we're going to talk about some interesting innovations in tech, from SpaceX down to what it means to build those huge data centers and who the winners and losers are when you put one of those in a neighborhood that doesn't really have the infrastructure for
2: Incredibly
1: it.
2: Incredibly busy morning. We'll get to all of that. But first, let's get to the headlines with Lisa Mateo. Lisa?
3: You got it. Well, the U.S. has a firm that deals with Iran to safely sail through the Strait of Hormuz, even those which don't involve paying a toll are not allowed. That's according to an updated statement from the U.S. Treasury. The White House has sent conflicting messages on the prospects for an agreement with Iran. In an interview on Fox, President Trump said he's in no hurry for a deal, and if the U.S. doesn't get what it's asking for, we will end it in a different way. Now, this comes as ship owners say they're optimistic about a pickup in traffic through the Strait, thanks to help from the U.S. They say they've been in touch with American military forces who are not escorting the ships, but are rather advising them on how the best way to navigate the waterway. Well, back here at home, protests continue outside Delaney Hall Immigration Detention Center in Newark, New Jersey. State police, well, they've set up designated protest zones and vehicle checkpoints in the area. Clashes between demonstrators and federal immigration enforcement agents, they have intensified. Governor Mikey Sherrill has said it's grown unsafe, adding that people from the outside of the state have been escalating this situation. This woman explained why she showed up.
4: No, I am very worried for the state of our country. I am a patriot. No, I support the Constitution. I support democracy. And I support the freedom to speak, the freedom to gather, the freedom to live. And without having to worry that you're going to get kidnapped off the street.
3: Newark Mayor Ross Baraka has ordered a mandatory curfew from 9 p.m. to 6 a.m. for about a half mile surrounding Delaney Hall. Well, today's security will be tight in New York City as the Israel Day Parade kicks off on Fifth Avenue later this morning. The NYPD says there will be uniformed and plainclothes officers along the route, as well as counterterrorism teams, explosive detections, helicopters, drones, and canine mounted units as well. A record turnout is expected. Not attending the parade, Mayor Zoran Mamdani. NYPD Commissioner Jessica Tisch, she will be the grand marshal. And President Trump calling for the cancellation of a concert series celebrating the nation's 250th birthday this summer after a number of musicians pulled out. Now, in a Truth Social post, he said, quote, "We should have a giant Make America Great Again rally for 250 instead of having overpriced singers who nobody wants to hear." Now, this comes after another post by the president suggesting that he should instead headline the event, calling himself, quote, "the man who gets much larger audiences than Elvis in his prime." David and
2: Elvis
3: Christina.
2: Elvis in his prime.
3: Yes. Well, bigger audiences.
2: There's a parallel, an historical analog.
1: I fear I've made a terrible mistake on one of Lisa's other stories. I somehow managed to move right on every parade route in New York.
2: You do live on the parade route. We don't want to reveal too much.
1: No, that's all I'm going to say, but it's been,
3: It's going to be tough getting.
1: And it's always because we go home from work right at the peak of these parades. Well, it's always a little hard to.
2: We'll look for you.
1: To access my building. If I knock on either of your doors, it's because I've been unable to get to mine.
2: If you're knocking on my door, you've gone too far.
1: Don't worry, I'm not. Jersey. Wait, Brooklyn and Jersey. Wait a minute. Never mind. I take it back. All right. Okay. Thank you, Lisa. All right. There are new details this morning about President Trump's meeting in the Situation Room on Friday. Axios is reporting the president is asking for several edits to a deal negotiated between his envoys and the Iranian regime.
2: In particular, the president wants to strengthen the sections around Iran's nuclear material, including details on how the U.S. gets that material and when. Here's what he told his daughter-in-law, Lara Trump, on Fox News last night.
5: This is really a win already. We've defeated their military, essentially defeated their military. I would rather get a deal because we can open

0: not fully even up to date right then. Not a hard-hitting interview anyway, but interesting because the president does share a lot of his views when he talks to Fox, be it his daughter-in-law or someone else.
1: Yeah.
0: That said, you're absolutely right that basically it's in a holding pattern. And it's interesting because the president started off, was it last weekend on a Saturday, by saying, we've got a deal, we're going to let the details out shortly. That was a Saturday. On Sunday, he pulled back, and basically that whole week, we've been waiting for
2: more. There is a Ned Ryersonian quality to all of this.
0: Yeah, and there's a Groundhog Day quality.
2: There you go.
0: Right? Because
1: the
0: president has a lot of competing interests here. He obviously wants to get out of this war. He's got a lot of political reasons for that. But he, as the deal maker in chief and as the guy who sort of built both a business and a political career on being a deal maker, he doesn't want it to come out and be one that isn't great. And there are plenty of Republicans who are worried that that's exactly what he's going to do.
1: Senna, I want to ask you about the state of play. The president contradicted himself a bit in those remarks. I want to play some sound for you and then get your reaction as somebody who's in the region.
3: Their Navy is totally gone, 100%. Their Air Force is totally gone, 100%. Their military, we sort of left it alone because we think that their military is somewhat moderate. They have other people that aren't moderate. We've taken them out. We've taken different forms of leadership out. We've actually left their military alone. People would be surprised to hear that. Because mistakes have been made in wars where you wipe out everybody and then you have a country that's, you know, for 40 years can never rebuild.
1: It's a little unclear what the president means here because he says the Navy has gone 100%, the Air Force has gone 100%, but we've left the military alone. Maybe giving him the benefit out, maybe he's talking about some of the leadership structure there, not the physical. But when it comes to Iran's capability to still strike harm, especially among regional allies, one of the things that hasn't been discussed as much as the nuclear and the strait is their ballistic missile program, which of course was how it damaged all those countries around Iran at the start of this war. Do we have any idea what Iran's capacity is left? Can they still strike harm and can they still damage U.S. allies in the region if this deal does truly fall apart?
4: I think it's not just about ballistic missiles. The damage that was done to a lot of the even energy infrastructure here in the region was caused by the drones, the really infamous now Shahed drones, and they've struck energy infrastructure in the UAE, in Saudi Arabia, in Kuwait, and civilian infrastructure as well. I think the concern here is more about drones, and that's why we saw a Ukraine president visiting Saudi, visiting UAE, trying to lobby for his own technology to counter and deter those drones. So drones remain a concern for the region here. And we saw not even Iran's own capability. But let's remember that 2 weeks ago, it was Iraqi militias aligned with Iran that targeted the UAE's only operating nuclear power plant here in Abu Dhabi. So it isn't just about Iran's own capability, but the capability of its proxies, be it in Iraq and those militias there that have also targeted Kuwait and, of course, those in Lebanon. That's now where the war is raging. I think the concern is everything from the ballistic missiles and the drones and how to counter those.
1: That's a very good point. Yeah, I forget. I don't forget about the drones, but in my head, I think of them as like under that umbrella, but you're not. You're right. They're a very different thing. And we're going to talk a little bit later about Ukraine and President Zelensky and how he is making new pathways through the Middle East, partly because of that drone technology.
2: Yeah. Jeff, let me ask you about the strait and the president's tack toward it, reopening the Strait of Hormuz. Of course, there's been so much conversation surrounding how that might resolve itself, what countries might pursue some sort of tolling agreement or tariff agreement with Iran. Let's hear what the president had to say about that during that conversation with Lord Trump, as you say, recorded on Thursday.
3: The strait has to be opened immediately. It has to be free, no tolls, et cetera, et cetera. And number two is they can't have a nuclear weapon. That's all there is. It's very simple. And then we're going to get out of there. And we don't need the strait. You know, we don't need it because we have more. So we produce now, because of us, me, we produce more oil than Saudi Arabia and Russia combined times two. Think of that. We double what they did. Add Saudi Arabia and Russia, multiply it times two, and we're going to be much higher. We're the oil superpower.
2: Jeff, talk a bit about this, because this is the one thing that the president really can't jawbone. The fact that, yes, we're an oil superpower, but of course it's a global market, and his frustration is palpable over the fact that oil prices, gas prices are directionally going in one way. They're going up. They have gone up since the start of this conflict. Talk a bit about how, if at all, his tack toward the strait is evolving in light of that.
0: Well, let's fact check a couple things that he said there. He says, number one, that we, as in the United States, we don't need the strait. Well, that's not entirely true, largely because of what you just said. It's a global

0: Oil market. So even if the United States has a bunch of its own oil production, which he's very proud of, that doesn't help the gas prices writ large for this country because it's impacted by the rest of the world. Number two, the political reality is this was not an issue before the war. Iran has learned through this war that it has the leverage of the Strait of Hormuz. Mm-hmm. And so he wants to reset that, but is having some trouble getting the Iranians to just go back on something that they have learned is something that they can use. So trying to get that sort of go back in time to some extent with a deal and achieve a nuclear deal is proven to be a really tough lift. Mm-hmm.
1: Senator, you mentioned this just a second ago, but I do want to circle back to what's going on in Lebanon because it is both part of this negotiation. Obviously, the Iranians want a ceasefire in Lebanon to be part of that deal. Unclear if that's going to happen or not.
2: And unclear if it's one of those 14 points on the 14-point plan. I mean, I think it's important.
1: Also true. Yeah, also true, whether it's even included in this aspirational MOU. But there is some news in Lebanon today. The Israeli army has captured this strategic castle, and it's the deepest incursion into that territory in 26 years. What is happening there, and does it show any signs of secession or ceasefire is way too much to say, but what is going on, and why this action, and why today?
3: So, yes, the Israeli army has expanded the ground operation that it started back 2 months ago into Lebanon. And like you said, they have seized a strategic ridge, which is the Beaufort Ridge, and that oversees the Galilee, which is a lot of the northern community in Israel, which have come under fire from Hezbollah. Hezbollah has really upped its attacks on these Israeli communities in the north and Israeli troops inside Lebanon, inside the so-called Yellow Zone, which is technically an occupation zone where Israeli troops are along the border, along the Israeli-Lebanese border. And this is could be a problem for the U.S. and the Iranians. Iran has always said that part of any deal with the U.S., it should ensure a halt to all conflicts in the region, primarily the one in Lebanon, because it's a war, you know, basically on Hezbollah. Hezbollah is Iran's most powerful proxy and the proxy that's proven most useful to the Iranians. Hezbollah engaged into this war, entered the war on Iran when the U.S. and Israelis struck Tehran and killed, of course, the former supreme leader. And the first attack by Hezbollah was to avenge Khamenei, and that just proves how close they are to the Iranians, how linked religiously and militarily to the Iranians, and they didn't stop ever since. Now, we should kind of separate that from what is happening in the U.S. as well. The U.S. is sponsoring very rare talks between Lebanon, as the government, of course, and Israel on how to end the crisis. Lebanon insists on a full cessation of hostilities from the Israeli side. And, of course, Israel wants to guarantee that Hezbollah is completely uprooted from the southern region along the border. Yeah. So there is no sign of stopping here. Both parties, Israel and Hezbollah, are exchanging fire. Israel is trying to push deeper into South Lebanon to strike a major blow for Hezbollah once again. It is weaker, might I say, like politically, militarily, but still it is there and it poses a risk to Israel. So this is all up in the air. It's a very fluid situation and could become an obstacle in the talks between the U.S. and Iran.
1: Very important point.
2: Jeff, I want to turn to you lastly here as we look for detail on, yes, the status of this memo of understanding, but other things as well. The president has been posting up a storm, I think it's fair to say, 50 tweets or posts over the course of the last 24 hours. And I'm reminded of what Daniel Kurtzleben of NPR reported a few weeks back. This is a president who still does this, but it has less resonance than it did maybe during his first term. Mm-hmm. What do you make of what he's tweeting about? It's about the Kennedy Center no longer being the Trump Kennedy Center.
1: The America 250.
2: The America 250 celebration. There is a lot that's rankling him right now, and we get the clearest sense of that through his social media posts still.
0: I would sum it up by saying he's actually having a tough week. I mean, he does not have the deal that he wanted. He does not have the news that he wanted to goose markets, although I think we could spend an entire hour talking about how and why markets are reading into some of the things that he's saying and the way that they are. The Kennedy Center is a huge blow. I mean, and they will probably appeal it, but I thought it was unusual on Friday that he
1: seemed to kind of capitulate
0: on that.
1: He
0: threw his
1: one.
0: Hands up, which is not the way that the president usually reacts to a not beneficial court ruling. So that's a big vanity project for him. He's not getting everything done with the ballroom that he wants, although he says he's pressing ahead. And this 250th anniversary, he's super excited about that, right? I mean, he's there's talk, of course, of him putting his face on a $250 bill, and then people are pulling out of this concert, so he's offering to headline it himself. I think all of that comes down to things are not moving in the direction that he wants.
2: $250 coin. Bill, we'll see.
1: I think it's down to
0: Scott
1: a coin Bessin, now, right?
0: Is that a coin?
1: I think they said they couldn't do a bill, so I think now they're trying to do a coin.
0: It's a pretty expensive coin.
1: Jeff Mason, Dana Koresh for us overseas. Thank you both so much. And up next, we're going to go to Bunia in the Democratic Republic of Congo to discuss what one reporter saw inside an Ebola ward. That's straight ahead on Bloomberg This Weekend on all your platforms, streaming, radio, Bloomberg.com, and, of course, the Bloomberg Business app.
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17: Thank you for joining us live on Bloomberg This Weekend. I'm Lisa Mateo. Let's update you on today's top stories. President Donald Trump says he would like to get a deal done with Iran, but...

0: in no hurry. In an interview on Fox News, he mentioned a few sticking points.
1: The one guarantee that I have to have is that there will be no nuclear weapons. They've agreed to that. It was very interesting. They originally said, we will not develop a nuclear weapon. I said, well, what happens if you buy a nuclear weapon? So now it says we will not develop or in any way purchase a military weapon.
0: Trump said that if the U.S. doesn't get what it wants, we will end it in a different way. Well, five villagers have been rescued from a flooded cave in Laos after being trapped underground for over a week. Today, heavy rains, well, they threaten to delay the search for two more people still missing. The seven villagers entered the cave last week to look for minerals, but were trapped by flash flooding. To the Ebola outbreak now, where the head of the World Health Organization expressed some optimism while visiting Eastern Congo.
2: Ebola, caused by the Bundibugyo virus, can be survived with good medical care, and some people here in Ituri have already recovered. Seeking care early makes a real difference.
0: The health organization said Friday that the latest official figures, well, it shows more than 900 suspected cases and over 200 suspected deaths. David and Christina.
3: Lisa, thank you very much. Appreciate that update. And again, we're continuing to track this over the course of the last couple of weekends and eager to get a perspective on the ground.
4: Yeah, lots of different perspectives. I think because Ebola is just, it's just so scary and intense. And as Lisa said, the outbreak continues to worsen overseas. New York Times chief Africa correspondent Declan Walsh has been reporting what this outbreak looks like live on the ground in the Democratic Republic of Congo. Take a listen.
5: When we walked into this Ebola ward, it was very striking that in this confined space, you had a grown man being treated, you had this young child who just arrived, and you had a person who had died of Ebola lying in that same space. The hospital doesn't even have the resources to feed patients. People's relatives have to come to the Ebola ward just to bring them bottles of water and food.
3: Declan Walsh joins us now from Bunia, the capital of the Ituri province in the Democratic Republic of the Congo, which is the epicenter of this Ebola outbreak. It's great to speak with you, Declan. Thank you very much for being here. We see you in that video. You're wearing a Tyvek suit. You have PPE. It's clear that those visiting patients in that medical facility do not have Tyvek suits or PPE. Can you just talk about the capacity of this hospital to deal with what is still a nascent outbreak in the DRC?
5: That particular hospital was, I would say, completely overwhelmed when we arrived. It's the main public hospital in a town, a gold mining town called Mungwalu, that's about 50 miles north of here. That's where this outbreak is believed to have started as long as 2 months ago. And when we arrived there, frankly, the public health facilities appeared to be in crisis. As you see, there was only protective equipment for medical staff like doctors, but otherwise those wards were not secured. There was very minimal care being given to patients. And then you had relatives and other folk just walking in and out, and they seemed to be entirely unprotected. And of course, that was putting them at great risk, and of course, increasing the possibility that the hospital itself would be a source of transmission back out into the community.
4: Yeah, it looks, I mean, it makes sense now that you're saying that's the general hospital, because it looks to me like TB wards I've been in places. It doesn't look like a purpose-built facility, which I guess is part of the problem. I do want to ask you briefly how you got there, and then David was pointing out to me earlier this morning that you said that you hadn't really planned on going in to this extent. Why did you change your mind once you were on the ground?
5: We were there for several days. We'd spoken with the medical staff, got their permission. We got the permission from the patients to enter that ward. I just felt it was very important to witness firsthand and to show the reality of care in the Congo, particularly in this frontline area. Here in the main city, Bunia, the head of the WHO has been here the last couple of days, Dr. Tedros Ghebreyesus. There are, aid agencies are present here. There are certainly some supplies coming in. I was at the opening of a new isolation ward in the city this morning. But up there in those rural areas where the greatest number of cases are found, for a whole combination of factors, it's extremely difficult. Very little aid has reached there so far. And, they're in a crisis situation, which, of course, is bad, terrible news for the people who are already sick. But it also means that the spread of this virus is, frankly, unknown and probably still uncontained.
3: Declan, something we've spoken about with Jeremy Conandyke, public health official from the U.S., with Tom Frieden, former head of the CDC, as well as just about the cultural difficulties here, conveying to the population the seriousness of this outbreak. And you point to something very worrisome in your piece. You say many refuse to accept the virus was real. You continue, some said the outbreak was a money-making plot concocted by Congolese doctors and foreign aid workers. Others call it a curse. As we talk about the deficit in the public health response to this crisis, how acute is this problem in particular, just conveying to the population how dangerous this is and trying to explain in light of those sense of what's happening here that in fact is not the case. This is a very serious virus.
5: It's an absolutely crucial point. When you speak to aid workers, the first thing they'll tell you is they need equipment. The second thing they'll say they need is education and engagement with these communities. Some of these communities are extremely hostile to the virus. It's not just, to the idea of the virus. It's not just that they don't believe it exists. They have carried out attacks against hospitals. The hospital that I visited had an isolation ward that was under construction, burned down. It came under attack the first night we were there from a group of over 100 people who wanted to retrieve the body of a local spiritual leader who had just died of Ebola. And what that all gets to is the whole practice of funerals. I think, as you noted, you know, the body of a person is most contagious at the last stages of the disease and after they have died. So how the dead are buried is absolutely crucial. Otherwise, funerals can turn into super spreader events. So you see these really courageous local health workers and Red Cross officials who are doing their best to educate people to try and carry out safe burials of bodies. But because, frankly, the effort is so far behind the curve. As I said, this outbreak is thought to have started probably 6 weeks, maybe 2 months ago, but was only discovered and declared 2 weeks ago. So the entire effort is far behind the curve, which means there's very little reliable data about how much it has spread. And that's only feeding into this suspicion among local communities who, as far as they're concerned, see people going into hospitals just to die.
4: Declan, I also want to ask you, I want to focus on something you talk about, because you report that the hospital has no food or water to give to ailing patients. This is consistently an issue with healthcare in places like this. I know when you're giving HIV medication, when you're giving tuberculosis medication, when you're giving supportive care, that supportive care can't work if your patient is malnourished or you don't have clean water. And it's often the part of the response that it seems to get lost in the shuffle. Are there any efforts being made to address that piece of this? What is needed and where do you think it should be coming from?
5: Look, certainly the World Food Program have mobilized in this area. They're mounting feeding programs and so on. But, you know, there are two issues with it. Firstly, as you say, you know, in a hospital like this, they just don't generally, for normal treatment, to provide food or water.
4: The families are generally responsible for bringing food to their patients, right?
5: The families are responsible. They come in, they provide the food. Now, that is providing a biosecurity hazard in this environment, because family members come in unprotected to provide food to people and run a high risk of being contaminated themselves. The other issue is in terms of people's ability to fight this virus. Because this virus is a rare virus that as yet has no vaccine and no cure, the only way to treat it really is to bolster the defenses of a person who is sick, in order that their own body can fight that virus. And obviously food, water, IV drips, all of these very basic, not even medical treatments, but certainly basic things to bolster their immune system are key. And that's why if the medical authorities are going to successfully start to push back this wave of infections, they're going to have to get those pieces in places as well.
4: Yeah.
3: Declan, let me ask you lastly just about what you heard from that Congolese doctor with whom you spent the most time. And I think in circumstances like this past outbreaks, the frustration and exhaustion are palpable among the medical staff who are in facilities like this one. How would you assess his level of optimism that this is going to get under control? And indeed, what does he need, or what does he say that he needs going forward?
5: I think, firstly, he just wanted protective equipment for the staff. Secondly, he wanted to be able to secure that hospital so that they could work in a safe environment. You know, when I met that man in the ward, the young doctor, you know, he was just not just exhausted. He'd just come off a night shift where someone had died during the night. A lady fell into a coma and died. But, you know, he really felt like he was at the end of his tether. He said, we were almost 2 weeks into this crisis and this is all we have. How is it possible that both my own government, but also this international system that has, you know, deployed to so many of these Ebola emergencies, he was basically saying, why is that not here? And that kind of frustration is palpable among many of the healthcare professionals you meet in some of these frontline areas.
4: Declan Walsh, New York Times chief Africa correspondent, joining us from the DRC. Thank you so much for taking the time. Thank you to you and your crew, yes. And frankly, whatever editor signed off and allows you to do this on-the-ground reporting,
3: stay
4: which we
3: safe,
4: know
3: please.
4: Is getting
3: yes.
4: harder and harder to do. So thank you truly. Thank you to all of you this morning.
3: This week, a Ukrainian drone struck a port and oil depot in southern Russia. This came just days after a Russian drone hit a Romanian apartment building.
4: We spoke to Bloomberg's chief European correspondent to talk about that strike as well as where things stand with this war.
6: This happened in the dead of night on Thursday evening, and as you say, it's one drone we understand that crossed into Romanian airspace. This is really at the part of the sort of map where the south of Moldova, Ukraine, and Romania all meet, and it sort of crossed about 10 miles in, hit an apartment building, started a fire, injured two people. It's sort of different from many of the other incursions or other scares that we've had with airspace because there have actually been casualties, two people who have been injured from this. We've heard from EU officials, we've seen who've called this sort of an escalation. We've heard from the Romanians who say, you know, it's totally unacceptable. And of course, there's going to be a big consultation process in terms of what to do next. And as you mentioned, I mean, I remember in the first year of the war, the first time we really had a story like this, it was a few missiles that had crossed into Polish territory, yeah. had actually blown up in Poland. And there was a real question of, does this trigger Article 5? Does this get into some very, very uncomfortable positions about a much larger scale war? It turned out to be Ukrainian air defense that were trying to shoot out Russian munitions. But these are the kinds of conversations that are constantly ongoing. And as far as the Kremlin, you know, we know from Russian media, they say that Putin is aware of this, but that's the only comment we've heard from the Russians thus far.
4: That's really interesting. I also wonder, you know, you had these remarks from Macron lately talking about using literally possibly the nuclear option to keep Russia at bay. Is that a result of, as these attacks start to encroach, as this war continues, and as the U.S. looks like a less reliable member, and questions arise about whether or not this president in the U.S. would really back an Article 5 action, Europe trying to find ways with the capacity they have right now to push back, should they need to, against Russia?
6: Yeah, so it's very much about Donald Trump, his commitment to NATO, and really sort of getting through some sort of plan B, some plan B options, because the Europeans, broadly speaking, have all lived under the American nuclear umbrella for the last several decades, and the only sort of nation within Europe that really has a full sovereign control over their nuclear arsenal is France. Of course, the UK has weapons. They're dependent on the United States in order to be able to deploy them. The French nuclear umbrella is really the only fully robust sovereign European umbrella. So there have been some very, again, uncomfortable discussions, and this was after Macron gave this big speech in a big sort of hall with this nuclear submarine in the north of France. And there are now very active discussions between France and other neighboring countries in the EU about deploying potentially French nuclear weapons on a rotational basis with a number of different countries. So, of course, this is all about, you know, safeguarding European defense and trying to get that deterrence up. No one wants to talk about it as a sort of plan B. They talk about it sort of in addition to the nuclear umbrella of the United States because you don't want to scare off the United States. But this is the very present concern within the leaders of Europe.
4: Were you surprised to see, I mean, to your point, it did seem like quite a few nations were willing to have that discussion with France, more than, frankly, I had expected. Were you surprised, or given where everything was, is that just the next natural step, as you're also seeing the U.S. kind of pull back these troop deployments? You've got the president talking about pulling troops out of Germany, possibly Poland, but then he seems to have done about face there. It's just really, really uncertain. And I know the Europeans are gearing up and trying to contribute more to their defense, but they're not there yet. And is that why this seems to be a viable, as you said, maybe not plan B, but C and a backstop?
6: I think that if you had asked them about a year ago, you know, in the early stages of the Trump presidency, they probably wouldn't have been able to sign up to it, wouldn't have done so publicly, wouldn't have talked as openly about it. But I think that after having been tested for a year and a half in terms of what this Trump foreign policy looks like, what it looks like when it comes to NATO, all the great discomfort we've had over the last year and a half over the question of Greenland, there has been basically no alternative. There needs to be a more open and frank discussion. And many of the people that you interview, many of the defense ministers I've spoken to, foreign ministers that I speak to, a lot of people don't want to say these parts out loud because, again, you don't want to upset the Trump administration. That's kind of the catch-22 they're in, but there's a certain point you just can't ignore it. And when it comes to defense and security, what is more important to that? And I think that that's the point that they got to, these European leaders, and having to face that reality finally.
4: To that end, you also had Ukrainian President Volodymyr Zelensky saying this week to the EU that half membership, partial membership is not enough, given how much Ukraine is contributing to the defense of Europe. How was that received?
6: Yeah, so this is a really complex debate in terms of how Ukraine gets into the European Union. And there's so many layers of politics on this, because obviously there are other countries that are also in line ahead of Ukraine. Some member states of the European Union want them to be able to sort of leapfrog them and sort of get in there because there's much more urgency. Of course, there's some pushback then from others. Of course, bringing in a nation to the European Union that is currently actively at war comes with all of its other issues. So there were these sort of ideas of potentially associate membership, which would give you some of the privileges of being part of the EU. You would attend all of the sort of meetings, you could have access to some of the funding, potentially they can do something with the sort of single market to try to boost the Ukrainian economy, and there would obviously be some advantages to that. But what we've heard from President Zelensky is saying, listen, we don't want to do any half measures here, and you can get into some of the reasons of why that is. I think that one of the main ones, and this is sort of speculation on my part, but I think it's sort of sound in terms of the reasoning, is that he doesn't want to be stuck in this limbo, where you get this sort of Ukraine's partial membership, it stays like that for years and years and years. He said, listen, we've put all of this out here. The Europeans refer to us as the sort of steel porcupine that sits between Russia and the European Union. For him, he's thinking not just about the next couple of years and being able to conduct this war and the economic benefit of partial membership. He's thinking about the decades to come in which orbit the Ukrainians will set into the future. And I think he's willing to bet all of that in getting full EU membership.
4: Yeah, I'd imagine especially as NATO membership looks more complicated because of those Article 5 complications, because it's hard enough to join the EU with a nation at war, but with Ukraine actively at war, even supporters of Ukraine are reticent to give them full membership in NATO at this moment. I do want to ask you about how the war is going. This is the first week I've seen multiple analysts, watchers of this conflict, start to say that it's possible Ukraine actually has the upper hands. I don't know if that's accurate, but I do want to play you some sound from our colleague David Gura's interview with David Petraeus.
7: We have not remotely learned all the lessons we should have from the war in Ukraine. That is the future of war right now. It's a war in which one side alone, Ukraine, is using 10,000 drones a day. 90% of the casualties on the Russian side are caused by drones. Tanks can't maneuver anymore. They can't survive. Armored vehicles, you can't even drive vehicles in the death zone, which is 35 kilometers on either side of the front lines, which aren't even lines anymore because drones can fly into trenches and kill people.
4: So I want to ask you, when it comes to Ukraine's drone technology and what they have been able to do in this conflict, is it a game changer? And is it a game changer when it comes to what the potential settlement will be at some point between these two nations?
6: I mean, it's completely a game changer. I mean, it is the new face of warfare. And I think for all of the objections that the United States has in terms of supporting Ukraine and this, that, and the other, the United States obviously has been active in this conflict in some sort of more tacit ways. It certainly is gaining a huge amount of knowledge and data about what's going on the ground. And of course, the future of warfare really is all about these drones and interconnected systems. So for the United States, it's also been sort of immensely valuable to learn all of those things. I think that in terms of the war and where we are right now, again, we sort of go from month to month, you know, where the Russians have initiative, the Ukrainians have some initiative. It does seem now that the Ukrainians have sort of regained some of the initiative on the battlefield. The question is, what bearing will that have on sort of diplomacy? You've also seen the Ukrainians having a much more aggressive attack when it comes to striking within Russia, hitting oil refineries. You'll remember some of those attacks that came near and into Moscow. And again, this is a difficult thing for the Russians because it's very, very public when you can get that close to the capital of Moscow and kind of this sort of tacit agreement between Putin and the elites is that, you know, you're not really going to be affected by this war. And when Zelensky sort of brings the war to the capital and to their front door, that makes things a lot more uncomfortable for Putin. And as a consequence, you see retaliation. You see a great deal of barrage by the Russians. And you have Zelensky saying that they're bracing for a massive attack from the Russians. But also at the same time, in the background, you're getting all of these conversations, strange conversations about possible diplomacy. Even Putin himself at some point was saying that, you know, maybe there could be a European envoy. It might be the former Chancellor Gerhard Schroeder, who's really very Russian aligned. So it was sort of dismissed by the Europeans out of hand. But it's not a completely unserious suggestion. So you have some of these sort of conflicting things where on the one side, you do feel like the military side is ramping up. And yet in the background, you do have some of these conversations that could be interpreted as making sort of some kind of progress on the diplomatic front.
4: Before I let you go quickly, what is the mood inside Russia? I am also reading and hearing more that, to your point, the elites, the people around Putin, are starting to finally feel the repercussions of this war. At some point, does he feel this pressure? What is it like inside the Kremlin right now?
6: I mean, here's the difficulty is that in this sort of realm, we go into, you know, a great deal of speculation.
4: Yeah.
6: So, you know, I can't say with any great authority that I really know. There has been some reporting about some of the difficulties that there have been within Russia, particularly, and this is one thing that a lot of the people I speak to point to, was the sort of shutting off of the internet that has happened periodically throughout Moscow. And then one of the people I was speaking to actually today, who is a former journalist who spent a long time in Russia, a long time in Moscow, was saying that the Russians really enjoy their personal freedom and they've given up a lot of political freedom in order to enjoy that. And if you see that personal freedom starting to get restricted, then you maybe potentially see a little bit more pressure mounting within Russia.
4: And even small business, I was reading, you know, you can't use WhatsApp, you can't sell your goods, you can't just like function in the city. I think it's going to be really interesting to watch, and hopefully you'll come back and tell us more about it. Oliver Crook, thank you so much for taking the time.
6: My pleasure.
8: Well, Elon Musk's SpaceX is on track for an historic initial public offering in the coming weeks, but investors may already be cooling on that $2 trillion valuation. That's according to Bloomberg's latest reporting ahead of that highly anticipated IPO.
4: Benedict Camel is Bloomberg's managing editor for space and aviation, and he joins us now. Hey, thank you. Nice to see you again, although you didn't get to come in this time. We appreciate you zooming in. Look, Bloomberg, as David mentioned, had this exclusive reporting that the SpaceX is now targeting a slightly lower $1.8 trillion, and I can't believe that's lower than anything, valuation. And we need to say Elon Musk denied the drop in valuation on X, of course, calling it false. But why the change here?
9: Well, we are sort of in the phase where they're trying to figure out where this will go. And to be honest, $1.8 trillion versus $2 trillion, or north of $2 trillion,
4: right,
9: that's almost a rounding error, you could say. So these numbers are pretty, you know, bonkers if you look at them. They came out with the listing a week ago, and that's really where they pulled the curtain back on sort of a lot of the numbers, and they are really out there. So I think what we are seeing now is the managing banks going to investors, getting a feel from the market, what is the demand out there, and what they'll be seeing as that they're lowballing it, you know, that you're coming in, you're managing expectations, and maybe you're coming in with a slightly lower expectation, and then you blow that out of the water. So that might well be what's going on right now. You don't want to overpromise and then underdeliver. Probably you want to go the other way. So that might well be where we are right now. Who knows where it'll settle? We'll find out in the next couple of days. So the sequence of events in the next couple of days is that we will get sort of the range. That's likely on the 4th of June. And then the actual price is fixed on the 10th. And then the actual trading starts on the 11th. So mm-hmm. You're going to see a lot of jockeying in the next couple of days on this, where it'll actually fall. But as you said, Musk himself came out with that single word, denial, if you want to call it that. Call it false. But there's still lots of time left. It might not seem that much, but a lot can happen in the next week.
8: Benny, let me ask you about the $75 billion figure. That is how much this company intends to raise. And we've talked a lot in recent days just about how this company's become something of a conglomerate. Yes, it shoots rockets into the air and has aspirations of going to the moon and Mars beyond that. But it's also involved in satellites and AI and all manner of things that Elon Musk is interested
4: in. Starlink, yeah.
8: What do we know of what becomes of that $75 billion, and why the company is doing this and needs to do it right now?
9: Well, the company has one business that is extremely cash thirsty, and that is AI operations, XAI. But also rockets are obviously something that is expensive. So the company needs the cash. It feels like now is a good moment. They've stabilized the operation in terms of the space operation. Starlink is doing extremely well. They keep signing up customers, particularly in the aviation space. So that it feels like now is the kind of moment. And if you look at the flip side, they always have a monopoly. If you look at what's going on with other rocket launches, we only saw the explosion on the New Glenn. That's the that's sort of the rival product. So that really sort of cemented in a slightly tragic way, even though nobody was hurt or killed even, but it cemented Starlink's and SpaceX's dominance in this sphere. They are really the only game in town, and I think as long as they have that momentum, they want to go ahead and use it. But as you said, you know, I think the conglomerate factor is important. A lot of people, maybe even a year ago or 6 months ago, would have thought they're buying into a fairly clean asset. It's a rocket launcher with a satellite asset attached to it. And now, with the XAI merger, as it were, it's become a lot more messy. And some people might be wondering, what is it that I'm actually buying into here? What is the story? What is the investment story behind this? If you look at, again, at the listing and some of the details there, the CapEx is, again, a huge number, north of $20 billion, and more than half of that is going to flow into the artificial intelligence operation. So, you know, it's interesting that what was once a fairly clean and a fairly stable business has now become a lot messier, and that might also be part of the reason why people might be cooling on it a little bit and you see this slightly lower price.
4: I also want to ask you, you know, it's not just about space, of course, it's about defense too. And Bloomberg has some reporting that hit on Friday late in the day that SpaceX has won a $4.16 billion award to develop a golden dome. This is something the president has been hot on for a while to help protect the U.S. from attacks through a layered defense system. This is going to be, we think, working with NORAD, the system that already exists, to kind of have early detection from space. Talk about these ties, not just with NASA, but with the Pentagon as well, and how they impact these companies.
9: Well, the Pentagon is obviously a huge operation in terms of, you know, dealing out contracts to companies. Palantir, for instance, but also Boeing, and you know, SpaceX obviously wants to be part of this. And Golden Dome, as you mentioned, is sort of, you know, it's the golden version of the Iron Dome, which exists in Israel. But unlike that one, this is sort of a glint in President Trump's eye at this point. So it's something that they want to get out there and want to establish, but it's hugely complicated. Our team has done some pretty good reporting on this, just the complexity of, you know, it's one thing securing a country like Israel, it's another thing securing a huge landmass that is the US. So whoever can contribute to that will seek to have a part of that pie, and SpaceX obviously wants to be part of that. So you're going to see, again, in the next couple of years, everybody trying to pile into that. We know that the Pentagon budget is hugely inflated and will probably keep going up. So there is money to be made here. And, you know, we know that the relationship between President Trump and Elon Musk has been, shall we say, complicated in the last year, but they've come around. It's been an adventure, yeah. And they've gone from, like, deep bro to, you know, hating each other. Now they sort of swung back a bit. So the pendulum keeps swinging back and forth. Right now they seem to be in good enough shape for an award of a contract here. So they definitely want to be part of this because it is a huge undertaking.
8: Benny, great to speak with you as always. That's Benedict Campbell, who heads up our aviation and space coverage, joining us from Germany on this Sunday morning. And Christina, it's such a good point here about the role the Pentagon plays here. And we're seeing a defense secretary who's very keen to re-engineer the way that contracts are meted out. We're seeing that in the AI space in this area as well. I think a fascinating time to kind of look deeply at defense contracting.
4: And this missile defense is particularly interesting. So my dad worked at NORAD, NORTHCOM, growing up when we were in Colorado, and their whole job was to do this exact thing. But U.S. does have a missile defense system, but it is outdated. It could use a revamp. But, you know, you now have to integrate this private sector into the public sector and make sure it's working. So that'll be the back end of this, and we'll have to see how well it goes.
8: Did your dad work on the Santa tracker?
4: He did.
8: Amazing.
4: He did. NORAD Santa tracker. We will have to. Yeah, it was really cool.
8: I digress.
4: Really cool.
8: All right, Colombia voting today in a presidential election that could redefine that country's relationship with the U.S. We're going to go live to Bogota after this. This is Bloomberg.
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20: Columbia came from reaching a peace agreement with the FARC and in 2016. And now, 10 years later, part of the security and what has been seen as a spike in violence is that drug trafficking groups have been increasing their power in the country. And part of that is seen because of the current president, Gustavo Petro, his policy on wanting to sign peace agreements with several groups at the same time. So there has been ceasefire agreements between Petro, where the government has told the army, stop attacking. And so that has helped illegal groups, drug trafficking groups, take part or in greater part of the country. And so Petro's ally, which is the senator, the leftist senator, Cepeda, who has been leading in polls, he's one of the central figures in this, what the government had been doing. It's called total peace. So that's on the one side. And as we were saying, security has become a major concern. It is the main concern among voters right now. And that leads us to the two conservative candidates. Paloma Valencia, she is conservative. She comes from the traditional right with conservative parties. And then we have Abelardo de la Espriella. I know his name is a mouthful. Maybe
4: listen, you said it fabulously. As long as I don't have to read it, I have full faith.
20: I guess Abelardo, he refers to himself as the tiger. So a lot of people here do call him the tiger. And he is seen as hardliner on security, and that really has been his message. So as we've seen, as we get closer, and today obviously is the vote, surveys, the polls have shown that Paloma Valencia, who would become Colombia's first woman president, she has been sort of been pushed, squeezed aside by this outsider who is Abelardo, again, de la Espriella, but let's call him Abelardo. And Abelardo, the tiger, he's a lawyer. He's defended notorious crime bosses in Colombia. Mm-hmm. But again, his straightforward message of being a security hardliner is really what is seems to be pushing him to this vote. Yeah. So where we are right now is today we have the first round vote. Polls have showed that we will probably go to a second round in 3 weeks' time, and that's because it doesn't look like leftist Cepeda or any of the two other main candidates, will get 50+1% of the votes.
8: Andrea, thank you very much. We'll count on your coverage over the course of the day as we kind of look to see if there is that majority victor over the course of the election. Thank you very much for the update there from Bogota. And Christine, I think one thing we didn't talk about here is the role of President Trump, who hasn't weighed in officially on this race, but you look at Latin America broadly right now and the tack this administration has taken all in the aegis of this Don Roe doctrine, showing much more interest, I think, in Latin American politics and really embracing leaders who are more in keeping with the way that President Trump comports himself, more center-right, right-leaning ones. So President Petro, as you know well, when he was here for the UN General Assembly, had his visa taken away after he spoke out against
3: President Trump. So again, I think that there will be great interest in this race from the White House, from Washington, D.C., and we'll see, as Andrea was talking about, the role of these right-wing politicians, that perception of coziness or complementarity with President Trump will be a big factor here.
4: And it depends on the moment as to whether that's a benefit or a detractor when folks go to the polls.
3: Yes,
4: all right.
3: Absolutely.
4: We are, of course, coming up on our 8 a.m. hour here in New York.
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22: 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Welcome to Bloomberg This Weekend, live from New York with David Gura, Christina Ruffini, and Lisa Mateo. The latest headlines, key analysis, big interviews, and the stories that hit home on your days off.
4: 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It is 8 a.m. in New York from Bloomberg's world headquarters in New York. I'm Christina Ruffini.
3: I'm David Gura alongside Lisa Mateo. We are bringing you the latest breaking news, reporting, and analysis live this morning and every Saturday and Sunday from 7 o'clock to 10 o'clock Eastern Time. Christina, so much to focus on this morning. We were talking about this election in Latin America.
4: I feel like we really just went around
3: today.
4: The world in our first hour.
3: Oh, gosh, we did that. Ukraine. Of course, we talked about the Middle East and then the Shangri-La dialogue wrapping up as well, giving us kind of perspective on the U.S. tack toward the Indo-Pacific as well.
4: We talked about Lebanon
3: yes.
4: and those Israeli incursions and why that could be significant in the Iran negotiations with the U.S. And also we went to Democratic Republic of Congo,
3: yes.
4: talked to our colleague who has been inside some of those hospitals there and about the needs, not just medicine, but also basic supplies like food and water so that those patients can be strong enough to fight this disease.
3: Incredibly valuable to get his perspective. You mentioned what's happening in Lebanon. I know Lisa Mateo is going to give us an update on what's happening there and other stories around the world. Lisa?
23: You got it. Yeah, Israel has expanded its ground assault in Lebanon. It's Israel's broadest incursion into the country for a quarter of a century as Hezbollah stepped up its attacks on Israel's north. Now, according to the Israeli military, Hezbollah fired more than 300 projectiles at its soldiers in Lebanon and at northern Israel over the weekend. The escalation, well, it comes as the U.S. hosted a ceasefire talk between Israel and Lebanon. The U.S. has affirmed that deals with Iran to safely sail through the Strait of Hormuz, even those which don't involve paying a toll, are not allowed. That's according to an updated statement from the U.S. Treasury. The White House has sent conflicting messages on the prospects. In an interview on Fox, President Trump said he's in no hurry for a deal, and if the U.S. doesn't get what it's asking for, we will end it in a different way. Well, back here at home, protests continue outside of Delaney Hall Immigration Detention Center in Newark, New Jersey. State police, they've set up designated protest zones and vehicle checkpoints in the area. Clashes between demonstrators and federal immigration enforcement agents, they have intensified. Governor Mikey Sherrill says it has grown unsafe, adding that people from outside the state have been escalating the situation. This woman explained why she showed up.
24: It's important for me to be out here today to support all of the detainees and the family members who are on a hunger strike. I believe it's 9 days now who are in cruel and conditions.
23: Newark Mayor Ross Baraka, he ordered a mandatory curfew from 9 p.m. to 6 a.m. for about a half a mile surrounding Delaney Hall. In other news, authorities say they have recovered and identified the last victims from the Nippon Dynamite Dynawave packaging chemical tank earlier this week. Longview Fire Department Chief Brad Haddink.
25: Today, on day five of this incident, I can share that we have recovered the ninth and final missing employee of this incident. As incident commander and as your fire chief, as a member of this community, I hope today will give the families so affected by this incident the closure needed to begin the long process of healing.
23: That tank, it contained more than 500,000 gallons of a mixture used to break down wood for making paper. It's one of the deadliest workplace accidents in recent decades. David and Christina, the cause of the tank, though, that's still under investigation.
3: A startling story, and I think comes on the heels of that other one that we were watching out of Southern California as
4: Correct.
3: Well, where there was concern about a chemical tank there.
4: This is happening.
3: Makes one wonder about how widespread this
4: 100%,
3: is.
4: 100%, and what kind of oversight is going on right now. Thanks, Lisa.
3: Well, President Trump is asking for several amendments to the Iran peace deal his envoys have been negotiating with Iran. That is according to Axios, which reports the president particularly wants to strengthen points around Iran's nuclear material and capabilities. So he had to say about those capabilities on Fox News last night.
0: Shouldn't have been in Iran, but Iran has the capability. If we didn't hit them with the B-2 bombers 9 months ago, they would have a nuclear weapon right now, and it would be a whole different story. Probably would have used it. You probably wouldn't have had you wouldn't have had Israel, but you probably wouldn't have had a Middle East. And then where do they go from there? And you get to see that when you see that when we went back, they had missiles aimed at Qatar, Saudi Arabia, UAE, Kuwait, Bahrain. They all got hit. And we were surprised. I was surprised. Actually, I viewed it as a positive because all those people came immediately to our side. They got hit. Now, they could have taken another view. They could have said, well, we want no part of it. Not that they like it, but they came to our side. And Iran is in a very bad position.
3: Our colleagues at Bloomberg Economics have done something very valuable. They've put together a breakdown comparing the original JCPOA to the president's initial demands to what is in this proposed memo of understanding. Christina, what is the reporting surrounding the nuclear capabilities? Start us off with that.
4: That's right. All right, we've put this up big on the board for our TV audience, but for our audio audience, don't worry, I'm going to take you through it. Okay, so during the JCPOA, what was agreed to is Iran said it wouldn't pursue a nuclear weapon, it would retain low-level enriched uranium, that's for the civilian purposes, and it submit to IAEA monitoring. Now, there was debate about whether or not they were cheating on that, but I've talked to folks at IAEA that said any visibility was valuable in order to keep tabs on what Iran was actually doing. This time around, the U.S. initially said it wanted a complete dismantlement of Iran's nuclear program. Now, where we are with this MOU, as reported so far, is Iran will agree not to pursue a nuclear weapon, enriching limits, and monitoring, and TBD. Not a lot of specifics there. And, of course, we're still working through the deal, and we've heard different things from the White House and from Iran. We've also got, when it comes to existing uranium, in 2015, and the JCPOA said it would excess low-enriched uranium would be shipped out of Iran, or it would be blended down, and about 25,000 pounds of that did, in fact, leave the country. The initial U.S. demand at the start of this conflict was that all that uranium would be transferred or destroyed. Remember, the president said, it's all got to go. They've got to hand it over. We've got to get rid of it. The current MOU, as reported, is Iran will agree to negotiate.

0: these two documents. Yes, the one that was ratified and the one that the president wants to have put in place.
1: Well, thanks so much for having me, David, and good morning. I think we are, it seems to me that the maximum that the U.S. can expect at this point is to get back to something resembling the JCPOA. But even that's going to take significant time. And the biggest impediment is that now Tehran has leverage that it never had back in 2015. It's showed that it can control traffic through the Strait of Hormuz, choke off energy supplies to the world. And that's giving it significant leverage that it never had previously.
2: Jeff Mason is back with us at the table. Jeff, I want to ask you, when you look at what has been established in the past with JCPOA, obviously we both covered the first administration. Yeah. I covered Secretary Pompeo, who railed against this deal, said the U.S. had to pull out of it. Worst deal ever, was something we heard over and over again. The very, very extreme demands at the start of this conflict and where we are, even if what ends up getting settled is somewhere in between where the president started and the JCPOA, is that something that is going to cost him politically? It seems weird to talk about politics at a time of war, but of course it always matters, and he's got to sell this before November. Will voters care, or are they just going to go with him because they just need plausible deniability? If the president says it's a good deal, you think his voters will sign on to that?
3: Sure. Well, first of all, I don't think it's weird to talk about it at all, but I'm a political reporter.
2: I always feel strange about it.
3: But I think it's actually really relevant because the president went into this war with a sales pitch of sorts, and that sales pitch has changed repeatedly over the last several months. And one of the political conflicts he's facing right now is there are people on the right, hawks like John Bolton, who want him to go in and finish the job and not step away. It's like
2: up later in the show, John Bolton.
4: Oh, yeah. Ding, ding, ding.
3: Did that on purpose? But they see this as a once-in-a-generation opportunity to really do something major. And if the president pulls away without doing that, they're going to be disappointed. On the other hand, you've got a bunch of Republicans who are really concerned about holding on to their seats in Congress. So you've got the fuel price problem that we've been talking about for weeks now. That is also a political issue for him. So largely, I guess I would just wrap that up by saying the politics are playing a huge role in this, not only for him, but for both sides of his party.
0: Chris Kennedy, let me go back to you here on this issue of economic statecraft, because I think we've talked a lot about the prospects of a 60-day extension and what that would mean. We've also talked about how Iran closing off the strait in which it has kind of proves that they have a weapon at their disposal that perhaps they could use again, despite the president's adamance that not happened. And I'm curious how you think about that. Were there to be an agreement where the ceasefire is extended by 60 days, how much optimism do you have? What's the likelihood here that Iran wouldn't deploy or want to lean on that weapon once again, knowing the effect that it's had, not just on the U.S., but on the global economy as a whole?
1: Well, I think the fact that the missile program, Iran's missile program and their drone program is out of scope of this agreement, it means that obviously Iran will retain that ability to close the strait. Now, will they do it? I mean, I think to the extent that I believe that it's going to be really challenging to get a deal in 2 months, and the President Trump may get frustrated with the progress and the deal might break down, there are a lot of points of failure here. There are a lot of things that can go wrong. The president has a tendency to want to claim victory at every moment during this conflict, but also in all prior geopolitical conflicts over things like trade. And Iran does not seem to be as willing to let that slide. They seem to be very untrusting of the negotiation channels that have been set up between Washington and Tehran. So they're taking seriously what Trump says publicly. So it seems to me that given all of the things that purportedly are going to have to be dealt with over the 60 days, especially the really politically sensitive items like the release of funds, which the president has hammered both Obama and Biden for, because there were separate settlements during both administrations. It seems like there is a high likelihood that this will be a recurring issue. And even if we get some of these oil-laden vessels out of the Persian Gulf in the first few weeks of a ceasefire, there's a real risk that those empty vessels will not want to return to the Persian Gulf out of fear of being trapped once again.
2: 100%. That's a completely different risk profile, whether you're willing to take the run and try to get your cargo and your people out, and whether you're willing to expose them once again to what is an unstable and maybe not so durable agreement, especially in the next 30, 60 days. Speaking of other outliers and things that could make this even more difficult than it already is, Jeff, I want to ask you about Israel and Lebanon. Our colleague overseas rightly pointed out that this incursion into Lebanon today by the Israeli forces is huge and the biggest in several decades. Where does Netanyahu stand in all this? Obviously, the Israeli prime minister would like

0: Trump to finish the job. It seems now increasingly like that's going to happen. Where does this leave him and where does this leave that relationship?
1: I think it's a fascinating dynamic. I mean, the two countries went into this war together, but Israel has been the junior partner, and that is just a reality. And the prime minister has also made clear that Israel has probably their best bet as a U.S. president in Donald Trump than they've perhaps ever had. So the relationship is strong, but Netanyahu also has his own agenda and his own things that he cares about, and that's manifesting in this incursion, and it's been manifesting in sort of war planning writ large. I would also like to go back to the JCPOA connection comparison that we were talking about earlier.
0: We love the JCPOA here on this weekend show.
1: So. I mean, don't you just love like acronyms? Everyone loves acronyms.
0: So
1: you
0: DC.
1: Cover foreign policy. It is very DC. The president hated that agreement. We all know that. The president hates the idea of giving money to Iran. He was super critical of Obama for that.
2: Pallets of cash.
1: What they have exactly, but what he has not answered when he says repeatedly that Iran has already now agreed to not having a nuclear weapon is how they're going to enforce that and how they're going to monitor that. And that was a big part of the JCPOA.
0: Right.
1: They had that monitoring. So if there's not, and there may be a piece that they just haven't told us about, but if there's not that piece already, they have the risk politically again of having a deal that is either similar to the JCPOA or not as good, and having to explain why and what led to this.
0: And that monitoring, there was a lot of criticism, and correct criticism, that Iran was cheating, Iran was hiding facilities. But I remember speaking to Laura Holgate, who is the U.S. ambassador to the IAEA, and she was saying, yes, we know that not all these countries are playing fair, but you can see what they're doing by what's not in a facility, by what's on people's shoes, what kind of equipment is working, where power cords are going. She's like, not having any of that access really puts them on the back foot when it comes to whether Iran is trying to pursue a weapon.
1: And they had access. They had an ability to get in.
0: Yeah.
2: Chris Kennedy, let me stick with Israel here. As Jeff points out, playing the role here of a junior partner, there is that call between Gulf nations and the president, and then he called Benjamin Netanyahu on the heels of that. Jeff saying that they have their own agenda, and I'm very curious how you see their role in the codification of this draft memo of understanding. It strikes me that if they have their own agenda, that could very well involve pursuing military action after the U.S. agrees to stop doing that, should the U.S. agree to stop doing that. How do you think about that variable as you think through the way that this could be codified by the president and by Iran?
3: Sure. Well, I think there's a couple factors. We've seen, of course, Israel ramp up its incursions into Lebanon, you know, potentially in anticipation of being forced to back off if an MOU does come together. But it's hard to imagine that Israel would be satisfied with an agreement that doesn't have the level of stringent monitoring that we had in the JCPOA, at least, because, of course, Israel was very critical of the JCPOA in its original form. And, you know, I think Secretary Rubio said, admitted to the fact that it would be really challenging to get, you know, a really tough monitoring system in place. That can't be done just between, you know, the U.S. and Iran. That's going to require third-party neutral monitors like we had in the case of the JCPOA. And of course, any relief that the U.S. wants, you know, is going to provide to Iran as part of this deal, as part of their agreement to submit to additional monitoring, will require the U.N. Because the U.N. will have to roll back its sanctions again. That means you're going to have to get other parties in Europe and elsewhere to agree to, you know, whatever deal is worked out. So we're talking, you know, the JCPOA took 20 months to negotiate. We're talking a long time to get to that point. And Israel, of course, is going to be watching very closely because they know that, you know, if Iran is able to get a nuclear weapon, that's going to really change the dynamics in the Middle East forever.
0: Jeff, very quickly, we only have about 30 seconds. Who is leading this effort on the U.S. side? It seems like Vance is now a bit on the outs, according to some reporting. Is it still just this small group of Witkoff and company? Who is really advising the president on this?
1: I think so. I think it's Witkoff and Kushner. Vance will sort of come in once in a while, but it's still that.
0: Rubio is factoring in where?
1: Rubio is factoring in to possibly running for president in a couple years.
0: Okay.
1: Or less than that.
0: Yeah.
1: So, but overall, like, it's the same team. And last very quick point is legacy is a big part of this too. And that is its legacy for President Trump and for those people who are involved.
0: Okay.
2: Jeff Mason, great to see you, as
1: you
2: always,
1: too.
2: Here with us here in New York, our White House correspondent. And our thanks to Chris Kennedy joining us for the first time. Hope you come back soon.
0: Yeah, thanks so much, Chris
2: Kennedy of Bloomberg Intelligence. Thanks.
0: All right. And the next hour, we will talk to President Trump's former national security advisor, John Bolton, about everything we just broke down. That's ahead on Bloomberg This Weekend. 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
0: Thank you for joining us live on Bloomberg This Week, and I'm Lisa Mateo. Let's get you up to date on today's top stories. President Donald Trump says he would like to get a deal done with Iran, but he's in no hurry.
15: I'm in no hurry. I'd like to say I'm in a hurry because, you know what, gasoline prices are going to come tumbling down, but if you're going to be in a hurry, you're not going to make a good deal. And slowly but surely, we're getting, I think, what we want. And if we don't get what we want, we're going to end it a different way.
0: President speaking on Fox News. To the Ebola outbreak, where the head of the World Health Organization expressed some optimism while visiting Eastern Congo.
16: Ebola, caused by the Bundibugyo virus, can be survived with good medical care, and some people here in Ituri have already recovered. Seeking care early makes a real difference.
17: The health organization said Friday the latest

0: latest official figure showed more than 900 suspected cases and over 200 suspected deaths. And the U.S. military said it carried out another strike of a boat accused of smuggling drugs into the Eastern Pacific Ocean. Three men were killed. It's the third attack this week, pushing the overall death toll to above 200 people. U.S. Southern Command said the vessel was, quote, engaged in narco-trafficking operations and was operated by a designated terrorist organization without providing any evidence. David and Christina, over to you.
1: Lisa, thanks very much. I go back to Susie Wiles told Vanity Fair about that a little while back. She said that was going to stop when Nicolas Maduro was no longer president of Venezuela, and yet it continues. So I'm fascinated by that it does and why that is.
2: And what the goal is. Yeah. Yes, exactly. All right, well, there are goals in the tech sector, and as more companies incorporate AI into their day-to-day work, some of them are coming to realize that those goals, if using AI to pursue them, come at a bit of a price. Microsoft canceled most of its Claude Code licenses, and Uber's COO said AI costs, are getting, quote, harder to justify.
1: Scott McCunda writes, innovation doesn't only need the technology, but also the physical infrastructure to support the product. Scott is a columnist for Bloomberg Opinion and a lecturer at the Yale School of Management. He joins us now on set here in New York. Wonderful to see you. Let's talk about this, the effervescence, the enthusiasm surrounding AI, meeting the reality of having to pay for it. And there are extreme things that I think of, the amount of money, for instance, that Meta has poured into this. And it's begun to retrench some of that here. How widely spread is that? Are a lot of companies kind of reckoning with what is this going to be and is it worth the investment at this point in time?
3: So great to be here. Yes, but there's a nuance here, right? Uh-huh. There's a company I was talking to the CEO yesterday. He said, if Claude charged us 10 times what it does right now, he said, I would pay it and I wouldn't hesitate. He's like, I wouldn't even think twice.
2: But what kind of company is that and what is the application?
3: Right, it's a small healthcare company. There's a big difference when you have 10,000 engineers who are running $2,000 per head. If you go 10x, right, things change when you're at that scale. But I think what's driving this is it's really interesting that the debate on AI is kind of missing something pretty big, right? I mean, that I think is what this cost thing is starting to drive us towards. Because you see, there are the boosters, and, I used to code. The ability to talk to my computer and have it do something without is genuinely, it feels miraculous.
1: Fantastic.
3: It's astonishing.
1: Yeah.
3: And then there are people, some of them people with enormous scientific and technical credibility who say, this is not going to come together the way you think. Like, this technology doesn't have the potential you think. There's hype. Those are also serious people. You shouldn't dismiss them.
1: Not doomers per se, but skeptics of this, yeah.
3: There's a third scenario, which it just strikes me no one talks about, which is you can have a revolutionary, world-changing, astonishing technology that doesn't end up making anyone any money.
1: Uh-huh.
3: And this is the thing that I don't see people talking about. And I'll give you two examples. The airline, no one would deny that the airline industry, right? Just change the world, right? You can go anywhere, perfect safety, and eat peanuts on the way. Just remarkable.
2: More of a pretzels gal myself, but I'm going with you. Continue.
3: But, Warren Buffett famously said that the airlines were such a machine for incinerating capital that if an enterprising capitalist had been at Kitty Hawk when Orville took his flight, he should have shot the thing down, right? No, you can change the world and not make money. In biotech, you saw sort of, the biotech revolution starting in 1975. So from 1975 to 2004, Gary Pisano at Harvard Business School showed that the biotech industry maybe have made money in 1 year, right? And for that entire time, it was essentially just a furnace for money. You poured money in and, drugs came out, life came saved, but people didn't make money, right? And you've got huge capital investments, lots of uncertainty, long delays before payoff, enormous costs. Oh, and the problem that, that AI is dealing with that biotech didn't is the open weights labs out of China in the last benchmarks are 4 to 8 months behind.
2: Huh. Wow.
3: That's not much of a moat.
1: That's right.
3: Yeah.
2: I also want to ask you, you talk a lot about the physical end of this and the scarcity of compute and these data centers that have to go in. And you make a comparison to Edison when they were starting. Please explain that.
3: Right. So when Edison built the light bulb, this is so iconic that when we have a bright idea, a cartoonist sketches a light bulb over our head.
2: David gets more of those than I do, but it's fine.
3: So fantastic. My wife says that mine are very dim, but that's fine.
2: It's there, and that's what matters.
3: That's the key. But he did when the first Edison generator plant rolled out in New York City, and they started, they were serving something like 400 light bulbs.
2: Wow.
3: Right? So you can have an astonishing technology, but you need a network, an ecosystem of other enabling technologies that have to build up to do that. In his case, it was generators and wiring and, you know, everything involved in a power transmission system. For AI, so we are used to, and I think a lot of the sort of, especially the VCs who went into AI is so heavy, they're kind of used to investing in SaaS companies, right? Where scaling costs zero, and the marginal cost of production is zero. But AI is profoundly quite different, right? Because you don't see, as users go up, the marginal cost going down that much.
2: It stays the same?
3: I don't want to say it stays the same, but it doesn't drop.
2: It's pretty flat.
3: It doesn't drop to zero, right?
2: Yeah.
3: Like, just these things are really expensive to run. And so the scaling of this involves capital expenditures and physical construction and, you know, simple stuff. Pouring concrete, wiring buildings, those things are hard, right? They're not like dumping code onto the internet.
2: Yeah.
3: And you need plumbers and electricians. And, you know, my joke about it was it's the return of the jocks, right? It's the guys who actually, and the women, of course, who do physical labor are becoming constrained here. That is unlike most things that the software, you know, that the that this world has seen before.
2: And a lot of those trades are understaffed as well at the moment.
3: Yeah.
1: Let me look at the other side of that coin, though, and I think you're talking about how this might not make money, might not lead to the kind of changes a lot of proponents are talking about here. It does strike me, the fact that this does have this whole complementary infrastructure component to it may make us less willing to see the fact that it might not make money, that this is seen as not just something that's going to improve the economy of information technology, financial services, but could have this wider spread effect on the U.S. economy. Do you think that's true? Is it clouding our sense? Are we willing to pony up and pay for all of this fiscal construction because it seems like it's providing these wider benefits to the country?
3: So I think that cuts both ways. Right, so it is, you know, if you are an electrician right now, this is awesome. Like this is fantastic. This is the best thing that's happened to you in a long time. And since the United States has sort of apparently decided as a matter of national policy we're not going to build housing, at least we're building
1: We'll build data centers.
3: At least we'll build something. That's great. But, of course, the flip side of that is data centers are incredibly unpopular. They cause political pushback everywhere they go. Large portions of Silicon Valley appear to have adopted the PR strategy of James Bond villains. And there is this kind of, I think, you know, in some cases, I'm not sure this is about the data center as much as just an incoherent rage of pushback. And this is a thing we can go after, right? And so when you're building this kind of infrastructure, you need the people there to say yes. And right now, America, despite all these benefits, and I mean, Loudoun County, Virginia,
1: oh my gosh,
3: just said that they're
1: can't throw a stone without hitting a data center.
3: I grew up in Rockville, Maryland, so this is like home for me, right? 60% of their tax revenues are going to be coming from data centers.
1: Wow.
3: So you would think this would be great, and yet instead you're seeing this huge pushback. I think this is another case where the industry's norms that that have evolved over the last generation kind of need to yield to the fact that saying, having a public relations campaign where we're going to take away your job and possibly end humanity.
1: Not a great case, yeah.
2: But there's another PR element that you highlight in your latest column, and I wasn't even that aware of this, and that's you talk about where they're choosing to put some of this infrastructure, and it's in places that feels a bit exploitive. Like especially there's this Colossus One is going in largely without air permits in a largely black neighborhood of Memphis. You talk about talk us through why those places and what that's doing.
3: I mean, those places have less political power to push back when the pollution gets so bad, right? And so if you are under enormous pressure to scale up your compute and you decide that the way to do that is to cut corners, and given all the obstacles that we've just talked about, you can see why the way you might decide to do that is to cut corners. It's easiest to do it in places where people have the least power to complain. If you do that in, you know, Malibu, it's not going to go down.
1: Vociferous NIMBY crew in Malibu.
2: We've all spent a lot of time in D.C. Even in Loudoun County, if Loudoun County didn't want those data centers, you can bet they wouldn't be going in there.
3: That's right.
1: I want to ask how you're thinking about the effect this is having on the labor market. So you mentioned that pitch is going to take away all the jobs. Opened up my computer on Friday. Torsten Slock of Apollo had this note. There is no negative effect on the labor market because of AI. We're not seeing jobs lost as a result of it yet. How are you thinking about that? Putting aside, again, all of the kind of ideological perspectives on where this might lead to eventually. Do you think it is having an effect? Is it changing how companies, the CEOs of whom you talk regularly, the way that they hire, the way that they fire, the way that they staff their companies yet?
3: Yeah, but what I'd say is what it's showing up in is not, it's two ways, right? It's less firing, although we're seeing some of that, and a lot of the firing that is happening is less, I think, about AI enabling productivity and more people kind of scrambling for cash to sort of try and chip away at these gigantic capital expenditures. Yeah. But it's making it less, I think people are becoming more reluctant to hire just because of the uncertainty. But I think the deeper and more profound effect is about fear, right? You saw, especially during COVID, you saw the balance of power between companies and developers and people who had these skill sets swung really hard in favor of labor. What this does is give it creates fear. Even if I'm not being replaced, I might be replaced, which makes me a lot more reluctant to ask for a raise or say I should have a say in the way the companies are governed. And I think a lot of CEOs, especially founder CEOs for whom their company is their identity, are like, I'm not sure I want to give these people a say and have this. Yeah.
2: We've only got about a minute left, and I'm going to ask the question that I always ask. I'm a bit of a skeptic about all this. And one of the reasons is you talk about all this building, all this infrastructure, and a lot of that is being funded by credit, and a lot of credit, and a lot of circular credit. And for millennials who've lived through multiple crashes, I just feel like this is deja vu all over again. What is your take? Is this a bubble? Is this sustainable? Is it durable? Is it rippling, if not popping? Where are we?
3: You can have a bubble and still have a real technology. And that, I think, is that's sort of to go back to where we were. That's the point that people are missing, right? You can say these valuations are insane. You can look at, I mean, SpaceX, which is apparently now an AI company, and say, you're $1.75 trillion for these financials? And say, if that's not a bubble, I don't know what is. I don't know what the GDP of Mars is going to be.
2: Well, no, we've been talking about there's a meme going around that NVIDIA is worth more than all the arable land in Australia.
3: Yeah.
2: Right. I mean, at some point, that just seems ridiculous.
3: Yeah. And so, but at the same time, you can say that 20, 30 years from now, this was a bubble, but something came out of it that was really powerful. That won't be a lot of consolation if you lose your shirt on debt. In the meantime.
1: We will leave it there on that note. Gautam Mukunda, thank you very much. Great to see you. Lecturer at the Yale School of Management. Of course, columnist for Bloomberg Opinion as well. And I think of what Benedict Campbell told us a few moments ago, just about the way that SpaceX has become this kind of sprawling conglomerate. I guess we can look forward to data centers in space and the like, but we'll see if investors buy into that kind of amorphous sense of what that company is.
2: Not to mention you have that prospectus from Elon Musk, where he was talking about all kinds of things beyond technology.
1: Yes.
2: Men on Mars, colonies.
1: 6 million men on Mars.
2: It's aspirational. I'll give him that.
1: It is.
2: All
1: right. Indeed. All right. Up next here, the director of the Emmy Award-winning documentary Can't Look Away is here to talk about a possible decision in New Mexico on social media and kids' safety. That is coming up on Bloomberg this weekend, on Bloomberg Television, Bloomberg Radio, Bloomberg.com, and on the Bloomberg Business app.
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5: Is live on Bloomberg This Week, and I'm Lisa Mateo. Let's update you on today's top stories. And celebrations turned into violence after Paris Saint-Germain's second Champions League title win. Now, here's what happened. Fans began celebrating in Paris Saturday after the final whistle earlier in the evening in Budapest, Hungary, where the team won by beating Arsenal on penalties. They then set off flares, blared car horns, and a group even tried to storm a police station in the French capital. Police tried to contain the crowd and detained about 45 people. One police officer was injured. Another big upset at the French Open. Coco Gauff's reign at the Roland Garros ended in a shocking third-round loss to 28th seed Anastasia Potapova. Now, Gauff said she felt she had failed to perform under pressure in the decisive moments. The PGA tournament at Colonial Country Club enters its final day. Topping the leaderboard is Eric Cole at 12 under par, followed by Ryan Girard at 11 under par, and a tie between third, Mac Meissner, and also J.J. Spahn. And the NBA Finals are set. The Knicks will be playing the San Antonio Spurs. San Antonio beat the Oklahoma City Thunder last night in Game 7, 111-103. Game 1 of the NBA Finals. It begins Wednesday night, and it's actually going to be a rematch of the last time the Knicks made the finals when they lost to the Spurs in 1999. David, Christina, that's not going to happen again this time.
6: No, I'm with you on that. I may have stayed up till the end of that game last night, which may account for some of my punchiness.
5: Wow, I'm impressed.
6: Difficulty finding words this morning, but it was a great game. Wimby's looking good, but I think this is good for the Knicks.
5: Yes,
6: that's my analysis.
5: That's I was hoping the Spurs would win, but
6: all
5: there
6: right,
5: we go.
6: We shall see. Lisa, thank you very much.
7: Nothing
6: you don't
7: to contribute.
6: Care?
7: Nothing
6: you
7: to contribute.
6: Get on board.
7: But
6: it's not too late to be a Fairweather fan.
7: I'm happy that you're happy. Yeah, I like a jersey. Sure. All right. Colors are cute.
6: We'll
7: I'm into it.
6: Okay. All right. Right now, a state judge in New Mexico is weighing whether to label Meta's social media apps a public nuisance, a decision that could have a profound impact on the tech giant that ripples across America and around the world.
7: This comes after a jury found that the company violated state consumer protection and child safety laws back in March and slapped them with a $375 million fine in financial

0: financial penalties.
1: But in this juryless phase, the judge is considering a series of requirements, including implementing an independent safety monitor, pausing app notifications for kids during school hours, adopting stronger policies on harmful content involving children, and more visible health and safety warnings.
0: A Meta spokesperson calls this, quote, overreach and misguided. The Bloomberg documentary Can't Look Away dug into the battles that hold tech companies accountable.
2: How many more children have to die because Snapchat chooses profits over safety?
3: Microsoft 7 times.
4: I don't know of any other kids that OD'd on fentanyl that are still here.
5: The Social Media Victims Law Center. It is a law firm founded for the sole purpose of holding social media companies accountable for the harms that they're causing children.
4: Let's say I'm a dealer. I can easily locate you. Hey, I'm going to be at the park around the corner. You can come meet me here. It's like the platform was built for that.
6: I found my son's lifeless body due to fentanyl poisoning. They have the best distribution system in the world, and nobody has stopped them.
7: What do you say to those parents, Mr. Spiegel?
8: I'm so sorry that we have not been able to prevent these tragedies.
1: Matthew O'Neill co-directed that film based on reporting by Bloomberg's Olivia Carville. I should say it picked up some hardware this week. I'm going to get the name of it right. And Emmy, for Outstanding Business and Economic Documentary, congratulations to both of you. You both join us. Now, Olivia, let me start with you. And it's been a while since you and I have last spoken. And since then, we have seen so much movement in the courts on this side of things. How has that changed the story as you see it? So much of your very good reporting here has animated the conversation surrounding all of this. To what extent do you think here that these court decisions are making a noticeable difference here in the way that we look at our social media apps and the power that we have over these companies?
9: Well, I think the first thing is it's really changing the entire conversation around social media. When I first started looking into this subject, people were asking the question of whether social media could potentially impact kids. You know, is this good for children? Is it bad for children? Let's ask the question. Now, through this litigation, this is really being deemed a full-blown public health crisis. And people all over the world are taking notice of what we're seeing in the American justice system. And also countries are actually starting to ban social media for kids, which is something we hadn't seen until, you know, recent years. So I feel like the litigation, while it's been brewing for nearly half a decade now, has already made a profound impact. And those two verdicts that came down in March are only going to continue to change the way in which social media impacts our children and how we use these products and how we actually interact with the internet, you know, in its entirety.
0: Olivia, you mentioned countries trying to ban social media. The one that comes to mind is this effort in Australia. I will confess I haven't followed up on it recently. I'm wondering, do you know how that is doing, what the pushback has been, and if it's working? Is it too soon to know?
9: It's kind of getting mixed results right now. It depends who you talk to. Some say the ban isn't working at all because children are savvy. They understand how to use these products and they know that there are workarounds and they can get on the apps in different ways, even if the platforms do try to ban them. And other people say, well, regardless of whether some kids can get around it, the fact that the majority are not on social media is good enough and it's a good place to start. So we have seen kind of controversial results coming out of Australia, and I think a lot of people are following what's happening there. But we've seen other countries as well start to move in this direction. Denmark, Spain, France, you know, countries all over the world are considering doing what Australia has done, because now there is a real belief that social media is not a place that children need to be involved in, that they don't need access to these apps from the age of 8, 9, or 10 years old, which is what we've seen through some of this litigation, and that really their brains aren't fully developed enough to understand the way in which the platforms are manipulating them and to push back against the addictive features that the platforms have designed to try and keep them glued to the screen for as long as possible. So what started in Australia has kind of had a rolling wave right across the world, and we're also seeing some states consider these same, you know, potential bans for children as well here in the U.S.
1: Matt, let me ask you about that, sort of what we're seeing at the state level, and I'm curious if you think there is kind of a safe version of all of this that kids could have limited access to? How are you thinking about sort of what is practicable and could make a difference here at the state level?
10: That's something I think about a lot because I have two school-age kids who are, of course, wrestling with phone use and watch use and trying to understand how to engage these things. But I think the real shift that has changed, when Perry Peltz and I first started working with Olivia on this film and with Bloomberg, we had a vague sense that social media was bad, but the culture has shifted. What the films like Can't Look Away, what these court cases do, what the Social Media Victims Law Center has done, everyone's now talking about social media harms and children. Children are aware of it, parents are aware of it. So whereas 3 years ago, it wasn't something where there was even a thought of holding these big companies to account, now it's something that's happening day to day in the courts, in the media, and I think around the dinner table.
0: And Matthew, I'll ask you this, but Olivia, if you've got opinions, you can jump in at the end here. Do you think the sea change is because so many adults have also seen the adverse impact that social media is having on them and think this is only going to be exacerbated in a kid who is still developing? I mean, it stresses me out. I notice I'm getting too addicted to it, and I'm nominally an adult. I mean, do you think that's part of it? We're also seeing, I saw this chart this week talking about people are not using social media to be social anymore. They're not talking to each other. They're mostly just looking at information or shopping or getting hit by targeted ads.
10: Well, that's the biggest thing is that when you look at Instagram right now, most of what's appearing on Instagram is advertising. It's not like you're connecting with your friends. It's an illusion that people are actually using this to connect, especially for children. The children are being targeted. They're being targeted by big companies trying to sell them things. And I think that's also part of the change. 10, 15 years ago, it was exciting and novel to connect to people or for people of our generation to reconnect to someone you knew
0: in high
10: school.
0: Like sad little photos of our meals. Well, it was very benign.
10: Right.
0: Yeah.
10: But now it's all about what money they can make. And the kids don't want that. Kids are smart. The more they learn about it, it's the same thing with cigarettes. Once they realize that Joe Camel was a cartoon character that was made to sell them stuff, they weren't interested. Same thing's happening with social media.
0: Olivia, we've got about 30 seconds. I wonder what your take is on that. Yeah.
9: I mean, these are the biggest advertisers in the world. They sell themselves as social media platforms, and they are to a respect, but their business model is based around advertising. And when we think back to the Facebook that we remember, it looks very different to the Facebook or Instagram that we use today. And I think children didn't see that shift, but their parents did. And I think parents understand the products look different, but what they don't understand is how they've impacted, manipulated, and addicted their children who have been hooked to these devices from a very young age. We've got a generational divide here between what kids have experienced and what their parents have experienced. And I think we haven't really got a full understanding of what the consequences of that is going to be.
1: Olivia, always good to talk to you. Olivia Carville, our colleague here at Bloomberg News. Matt O'Neill, thank you very much for joining us as well. And congrats on the Emmy as well. Great
0: so
1: to
0: nice
1: have you
0: to see
1: here.
0: You with that hardware. All right. Speaking of those NBA finals, they are set. Who's facing off against the Knicks and whether you're going to be able to afford tickets? That's coming up next on Bloomberg This Weekend. Stick with us.
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2: Welcome back to Bloomberg This Week, and I'm David Gura with Christina Ruffini. And for the first time in 27 years, the New York Knicks are back in the NBA Finals. They're going to face the San Antonio Spurs, and the championship series kickoff on Wednesday night.
3: Knicks fans have been waiting a long time for this, for New York to bring home an NBA championship, and they're willing to pay a lot for a shot at witnessing that history firsthand.
2: Indeed they are. We spoke with Vanessa Perdomo, host of Bloomberg's Business of Sports podcast, about why prices at Madison Square Garden are so astronomical.
4: You're going to see fluctuation no matter what on these ticket prices, but everyone did go to StubHub like right away, and you know, even earlier this week, you know, we saw when presale was happening, Chase did a presale, and it was $2,000 opening prices for a presale ticket, which is something that you don't really see ever, right? The problem with, you know, leagues and people, they try to say it's the secondary ticket prices that go
5: prices,
4: super high.
5: Yeah.
4: But these are actually the main ticket prices that are starting really high. And then once you get to the secondary ticket price, it's astronomical. We're seeing tickets up to $80,000. A reporter, you know, had found out that two tickets had sold for the court side for $279,000 on StubHub. And that was a confirmed sale.
2: What do you make of it as somebody who covers this industry? Is this like a strictly New York phenomenon? What does it say just about who's going to games, who fans are in this year, 2026?
4: Well, who's going to the games is extremely wealthy individuals. And obviously, if your company loves you that much, you might get some hospitality seats out of the deal. But what we're seeing is tickets prices have increased. It's something we've been talking about a lot when we're covering the World Cup. But this, for the NBA Finals, is a very specific New York thing. Obviously, the Knicks haven't been back in the Finals since 1999. So people have been waiting. They're really excited. But last year was actually the most, you know, was the cheapest the Finals have been in a really long time. The average for last year was about $1,100 per ticket. I mean, it was Indiana and OKC, so there were two of the smaller markets. But even we're seeing this year with the West Coast, you know, all the games outside of MSG, those ticket prices have gone up more than they would have been last year just because the Knicks are in the Finals.
2: You mentioned 1999. I think a lot of us taking a trip down memory lane to those Finals back in 1999, the Knicks versus the Spurs. Here we have that matchup once again. When you look at these two teams with one another, do the Knicks have a better shot this time around than they did now 20-plus years ago?
4: It's really hard to say because of Victor Wembanyama is this freak of nature athlete.
2: So big.
4: He's so good. And obviously with Mitchell Robinson not being at 100%.
2: Pinky injury.
4: But, you know, he got surgery and he's still playing. So that's obviously a good thing. But it's not going to be the best for his defensive game on Victor Wembanyama. But I do think that they have a better chance. The Knicks are actually favored in this series.
2: What explains the success of the Knicks this year? I mean, this is a team that I love to watch because they seem, at least at face, so close to one another. Brunson, Towns, Hart. I mean, it's a great crew of players. Could you have foreseen this at the beginning of the season? What has gotten them this far?
4: I don't think you could have foreseen this at the beginning of the season, and I think that even you didn't foresee this in the beginning of the playoffs, actually. And I think what it took the turn was them coming back for the game one of the Eastern Conference Finals. They had the biggest comeback ever in the Eastern Conference Finals. Came back by nearly 20 points with 7 minutes to go in the fourth quarter. I think that really drove the team in this playoff run, and it's made them come to the finals. They have so much confidence going into this. I mean, when you go through a sweep like that and you have so much time off, you know, when you go through two sweeps, I mean, that really gives you a lot of confidence going into the finals, and I think they know how bad New York wants this, and I don't think that that's wasted on the players. I think Jalen Brunson wants to be the person who brings a championship back to New York.
2: You're excited. I'm excited. All of New York City is excited about this, including the Dolan family who owns this team. I know that there's been some speculation. They've talked openly about the prospects of maybe spinning off the Knicks, spinning off the Rangers. Talk a bit about the business theory behind that. Why does that make sense for MSG right now?
4: Well, actually, it makes sense because when you see their value on the market, they're valued at around like $8.8 billion on the market, which their shares have gone up since the Knicks have reached the finals. But the reality is the Knicks themselves are worth about $9.8 billion, and the Rangers are worth about $4 billion on their own. So if you spin them off into their own properties, you're only going to get more money for each, and you're actually going to be able to see what the market values them when the Knicks are doing better on their own. If the Rangers are doing better on their own, you're going to be able to see that value.
2: These valuations are crazy. Or are they? I mean, like, are all teams now kind of in that stratosphere?
4: No, I mean, the valuations are crazy.
2: They are,
4: definitely.
2: Yeah, yeah.
4: I mean, but you know what? The funny thing is the valuation of the Knicks is actually probably lower than what they would go for. Obviously, if they were still together with Madison Square Garden as an entity, you see the Lakers just were sold earlier this year for $10 billion. Yeah. The Celtics are $6.1 billion. And the Knicks are technically the most valued, the highest valued team, right? You would think in the NBA. So their valuation is right on the money, I think. Sports valuations have gone up to an astronomical amount that every single owner really has to explore selling off minority stakes at this point if they want to do anything with their stadiums or really increase value.
2: Got about a minute left, and I got to ask you about the World Cup, happening kind of coincident with this, and as we talk about the craziness of ticket prices for the NBA Finals, I mean, World Cup is another level, but I now gather that law enforcement government's looking into how high some of these ticket prices are.
4: They're looking into it. I don't know what they're going to be able to do about it. You know, the reality is FIFA set the dynamic ticket pricing the way they did because they came into the U.S. market. It's not something they've ever done before. They did it, and I've talked to FIFA about this. They said, you know, if we didn't do it, it would have been done to us. So why not, you know, them get the money instead of it happen on the secondary ticket market like we're seeing for the finals and other entities? The New York, again, is really reaping the not so much benefits of that. You know, New Yorkers are actually on the other side of this. If you want to go to a game at MetLife Stadium, it's going to be the same thing. You're going to be paying thousands and thousands of dollars, especially if you want to go to the final.
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3: Coming up on Bloomberg This Weekend, new reporting on how President Trump wants to alter the Iran deal.
8: I would rather get a deal because we can open the strait immediately upon signing. One guarantee that I have to have is that there will be no nuclear weapons.
3: What the president's former national security advisor, John Bolton, says about the state of play.
9: Plus, Californians head to the polls this Tuesday. The latest on the race to be the next governor and the campaign to be the mayor of Los Angeles.
10: The only endorsement I seek and that I have are moms and animal lovers.
9: As reality TV star Spencer Pratt takes on current Mayor Karen Bass and a sitting city councilwoman.
3: And meeting the Gen Zers who would rather hit the gym than the club.
11: And they're also looking for a community and places that they can't find at the bar.
3: What's driving the trend among young people to spend more of their money on a different kind of fun?
2: Welcome to Bloomberg This Weekend, live from Bloomberg's world headquarters in New York. I'm David Gura.
3: I'm Christina Ruffini. We're here with Lisa Mateo. It is Sunday, May 31st. And David, we've got a lot of news this morning. We've actually been kind of around the world, but we're going to go back where we started here in the 9 a.m. And that's what we're going to focus on. We are waiting to hear any movement on this potential memorandum of understanding, deal, truce, negotiation between the U.S. and Iran. And in lieu of that, we're going to dig into kind of where we were before, where we were at the start of this conflict, and where we are now.
2: Waiting for that final determination, as the president put it. It seems like he needs more time to come to that conclusion. Axios reporting he needs a few more days to, I guess, massage and edit parts of that memo of understanding and draft form that's been passed back and forth between the Iranians and the U.S. via the Pakistanis. Going to get to all of that in just a few minutes here with Ambassador John Bolton. But before we get there, Lisa Mateo has the headlines this morning. Lisa.
12: You got it. Protests continue outside of Delaney Hall Immigration Detention Center in Newark, New Jersey. State police, they set up designated protest zones and vehicle checkpoints in the area. Clashes between demonstrators, federal immigration enforcement agents have really intensified. Governor Mike Sherrill said it has grown unsafe, adding that people from the outside of the state have been escalating the situation. This woman explained why she's speaking out.
13: It's important for me to be out here today to support all of the detainees and the family members who are on a hunger strike. I believe it's 9 days now, who are in cruel and conditions.
12: Newark Mayor Ross Baraka ordered a mandatory curfew from 9 p.m. to 6 a.m. for a half a mile surrounding Delaney Hall. In other news, authorities say they have recovered and identified the last of the victims from the Nippon Dynawave packaging company chemical tank failure in Washington earlier this week. Longview Fire Department Chief Brad Hannig.
14: Today, on day five of this incident, I can share that we have recovered the ninth and final missing employee of this incident. As incident commander and as your fire chief, as a member of this community, I hope today will give the families so affected by this incident the closure needed to begin the long process of healing.
12: The tank contained more than 500,000 gallons of a mixture used to break down wood for making paper. It's one of the deadliest U.S. workplace accidents in recent decades. The cause of the tank's collapse still under investigation. The U.S. has affirmed that deals with Iran to safely sail through the Strait of Hormuz, even though those who don't involve paying a toll are not allowed. Now, that's according to an updated statement from the U.S. Treasury. The White House has sent conflicting messages on the prospects. Now, in an interview on Fox, President Trump said he's in no hurry for a deal, and if the U.S. doesn't get what it's asking for, we will end it a different way. Israel has expanded its ground assault in Lebanon. It's Israel's broadest incursion into the country for a quarter of a century, as Hezbollah stepped up its attacks on Israel's north. According to the Israeli military, Hezbollah fired more than 300 projectiles at its soldiers in Lebanon and northern Israel over the weekend. The escalation comes after the U.S. hosted a ceasefire talks between Israel and Lebanon. David and Christine.
2: Lisa, thank you very much. And this is really fascinating to me in light of what we've been talking about over the course of the morning and what Chris Kennedy said to us at Bloomberg Economics. Yeah. The fact that if there is a fear on Israel's part here that if this memo of understanding is codified, does come to fruition here, Israel's options may be limited in the near term. So perhaps that's why we've seen this incursion advance such as it has here over the last few hours.
3: Trying to get it in under the radar, as it were, before a potential deal is reached. But, you know, that's still a big if here this morning, even though on Friday we had this pronouncement from the president on social media saying he was going in and would be making this decision. He went into the meeting, came out of the meeting, and there still was not an agreement. So Axios is reporting today that the president, during that meeting, asked for several amendments to the deal negotiated between his envoy and the Iranians.
2: In particular, he wants to strengthen the sections around Iran's nuclear material, including details on how the U.S. gets that material and when. Here's what he told his daughter-in-law, Laura Trump, on Fox News last night.
8: This is really a win already. We've defeated their military, essentially defeated their military. I would rather get a deal because we can open the strait immediately upon signing. The one guarantee that I have to have is that there will be no nuclear weapons. They've agreed to that. It was very interesting. They originally said, we will not develop a nuclear weapon. I said, well, what happens if you buy a nuclear weapon? So now it says we will not develop or in any way purchase a military weapon. That's a big difference. So we're getting what we want slowly. We're very tough negotiators. It takes a long time. I'm in no hurry. I'd like to say I'm in a hurry because, you know, gasoline prices are going to come tumbling down. But if you're going to be in a hurry, you're not going to make a good deal.
2: We're getting what we want, according to the President of the United States. Joining us now is Ambassador John Bolton. He served as the former U.S. Ambassador to the U.N. and also as National Security Advisor to President Trump during the first term. Mr. Ambassador, great to have you with us once again. Let me start with that line that I repeated there coming out of that quotation from the President. We are getting what we want. At this juncture, as we live through this weekend after weekend, the President indicating he's close to a deal and then silence or no codified deal at the end of a weekend. Do you feel like the U.S. is getting what it wants out of these negotiations that are taking place between the U.S. and Iran via the Pakistanis?
15: Well, I think Trump is getting what he wants. This is a deal about gasoline prices at the pump in the United States. Trump worries, obviously, about the price levels people are paying. He's worried about the effect on inflation. He's worried about the effect on the elections in November. But this is not a deal that really ends the war in a satisfactory way for the United States. There's no doubt about it. If the Iranian regime is allowed to survive, which it looks like Trump is prepared to acknowledge, they will simply benefit from the reopening of the strait to sell more oil, gain more revenue, and entrench themselves in power, giving them time to rebuild their nuclear program, rebuild their military, rebuild their terrorist proxies, and in X period of time, we'll be right back where we started from.
3: Given that, do you think the U.S. Was in a safer bet with Iran in the JCPOA than they will be after this is worked out?
15: Not at all. The 2015 Obama nuclear deal was a failure on many levels. It didn't at all deal with Iran's plutonium route to nuclear weapons in the form of the spent fuel at the nuclear reactor at Bushehr. Just completely left that unattended, and the estimates of the amount of spent fuel there that Iran has by nuclear proliferation experts say they could make between 200 and 400 nuclear weapons just from the plutonium route to bombs, not the uranium enrichment route.

0: I mean, they like to sell oil, but this is a contest really of perseverance and determination. They think Trump is closer to buckling than they are. They don't care about the welfare of their people. They care about preserving the regime. And so we're going through this rope-a-dope of these talks about talks. The Economist this week has a great cartoon. It's a bunch of Ayatollahs speaking to two of the Pakistani mediators, and one Pakistani mediator says to the other one, "Tell the Americans they are offering a framework for negotiation of the establishment of a proposal exploring preliminary talks about the tentative prospect of conversations." And the other mediator says, "A great plan of action." That's what we're going through now.
1: We're going to have you read New Yorker cartoons the next time you're on the show. I think that's I've enjoyed that.
2: New recurring segment. Yeah, exactly.
1: Ambassador Bolton, what is your prescription for what needs to happen next? We hear the president continue to threaten that something will happen if they can't come to an agreement. Of course, what's on the table, as we understand it, is more kinetic action, more military action. Are you of the camp, as one might expect, that that's something the U.S. should be pursuing right now? Indeed, what do you see as the path forward here if all that we get out of this is a one-page document with 14 points on it or an agreement that isn't satisfactory?
0: Well, I think there are two broad options. One is just to junk the ceasefire, which I think has been a gift from God to the Iranian regime, and go back to full-scale military activity. If Trump's not willing to do that, I think the minimal that he should do, and that we can do, is open the Gulf Arab side of the Strait of Hormuz to get their oil and gas out into international markets. Keep the blockade we've got in effect against Iranian exports, but using military force, I think that will be necessary. Help ensure that exports from the Arab oil-producing countries can get out. We know from reporting in various publications I won't name that this week the U.S. has been helping carriers get out. They've not been attacked. They're turning their transponders off, going at night, kind of sneaking through. That's not a lot of traffic, to be sure, but I think it shows that the Iranian threat here may be more hollow than people think. And to alleviate the pressure on the international economy, I think it's worth using force to open the strait. I think it helps reestablish deterrence to prevent Iran from trying to turn the strait on and off like a light switch in the future.
2: So that's interesting. So one of the criticisms of how this is going is that there's a sequencing issue. People are saying that the U.S. shouldn't give up its hold on the strait. They should keep the strait kind of locked down, and so they can use that on the nuclear leverage side. You don't see the sequencing issue as a problem here with the way this is being negotiated? You think they should open the strait and then tackle the nuclear issue?
0: Well, I think we should keep the blockade against Iranian exports. So no, I wouldn't open the strait generally.
2: Yeah.
0: Yeah, no, but I will say, whenever diplomats start talking about sequencing as being the only problem, hold on to your wallet, because it means there's really a bigger problem they're trying to obscure.
1: I want to ask you about what's happened here as a weapon for Iran in the future. We've talked about this over the course of the morning as well. We're talking about the prospect of extending this kind of squishy ceasefire that's been in place now for a few weeks to 60 days. It occurs to me that that's not going to prevent Iran from doing this again in the future. And indeed, as we look back on this conflict, I think what's perhaps most valuable to Iran is putting this in practice and seeing the havoc that they can wreak by closing this strait to ships from all over the world, the impact that that's had on the global economy. Do you have any confidence here that them having done that, this will be a one-and-done thing, that Iran won't return to this or try to do this again in the future? And indeed, how does the U.S. put in place any sort of procedure that would keep that from happening again?
0: Well, I think you bloody them badly militarily to show they cannot close the Strait of Hormuz cost-free. Look, anybody who reads a map can tell that the strait was a potential problem here. This was known in Trump's first term. I think history will record that his unwillingness or inability to see that and not to prepare for it in advance was one of the big mistakes of the operation. We knew, for example, we had to destroy as many of Iran's missiles as we could to prevent them from attacking our bases, Israel, our Gulf Arab allies, but we were late in the game in making sure that they couldn't close the Strait of Hormuz. If they get out of the current situation simply by diplomacy, I think it will lock in their minds that they can close the strait again by diplomacy and not suffer any real consequences. So I think reestablishing deterrence here means defeating the concept that they can just, on their say-so, act as if they're master of the strait.
1: Just to put a fine point out, are you suggesting here the commander-in-chief is cartographically challenged, that he didn't think this through or didn't really understand the gravity of this when he entered into this conflict?
0: Look, in the first term,

0: I tried to persuade him to adopt regime change as our objective in Iran, unsuccessfully, obviously. And we had discussions of it. Plenty of people participated. Closing the Strait of Hormuz is always one option that was available to Iran. I mean, we should consider that for decades, oil prices have had an implicit subsidy because nobody did try and close the Strait of Hormuz. Now that play has been made. Nobody can ever be doubtful that they would try and use it again in the future unless they thought it was just too dangerous for them to do it, which is all that this regime in Tehran today understands, that they'd be met by force and they'd be defeated.
1: I want to ask you about that regime, because at the onset of this war, the president was saying that it was time for Iranians to rise up and overthrow the regime.
2: And encourage them to do it.
1: Exactly. Use that as one of the justifications for taking military action. I have several Iranian friends, some with family still in Tehran. They've suffered under this regime. They hate this regime. But they have also suffered under this conflict. And they do not seem to have the capacity or at this point the will, given what's going on, to even attempt such a thing. Is the current regime more or less the same level of extreme as the last regime? And do you think the president should have taken your advice and either not done it or gone all the way through and try to enact regime change in Iran?
0: Yeah, another mistake that the administration made before the start of the war is they didn't contact opponents of the regime inside Iran, with a few very minor exceptions. If Trump was determined not to use boots on the ground, then you need all the more to be coordinating with people inside who want to try and bring the regime down. That doesn't mean the people going out on the streets on the first day of the war. This regime massacred them in January. They'd massacre them again. That tells you how the regime feels about its own people. But given the destruction of the instruments of Iranian state power that our attacks represented, by working with the opposition inside, I think we could have gone a long way to bringing the regime down. But we didn't consult with them. We didn't say, how can we help you organize? What resources do you need? You need communications, money, weapons. What do you need? That requires planning. It probably requires time. We just didn't do anything. And I think we're on the verge of throwing away a great opportunity for more peace and security for us, for the Middle East, and God knows for the people of Iran.
2: We got a minute left, and I want to ask you what confidence you have in those who are advising the president right now. I imagine you know some of the principals here, be that Steve Witkoff or Jared Kushner. You've interacted with them in the past. Are you confident that they have the kind of strategic know-how or sense to improve the situation that exists right now?
0: I don't think they understand the kinds of trade-offs they're making. For example, one of the most controversial aspects that's still very murky in this deal is whether the United States is going to unfreeze frozen Iranian assets and make available to them other resources. I think that would be a huge mistake. It's one thing to provide unfrozen assets to a real government in Iran that represents the people. If we provide this government frozen assets, it will entrench itself still further. And I don't think real estate brokers understand that that's what's at stake here. It's not about economic development in Iran for that money. It's about re-entrenching and enabling the regime to stay in power. That will be very bad politically for Trump if that's what works out.
2: Always good to get your perspective. Ambassador John Bolton, the former National Security Advisor to President Trump during the first term, former U.S. Ambassador to the United Nations as well. Thank you for your time on this Sunday.
1: And New Yorker cartoon aficionado.
2: Yeah, I did enjoy that.
1: Thank you, sir. All right. Coming up, California heads to the polls Tuesday in a set of critical primaries. What to watch? We've got a bunch of people to break it down, and we're going to talk about where the numbers are at this moment. Keep us on your TV, on your radio, on your laptop, phone, however you're watching us digitally, or, of course, on the Bloomberg Business app. Bloomberg This Weekend. We'll be right back.

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11: Thank you for joining us live on Bloomberg This Week. And I'm Lisa Mateo. Let's update you on today's top stories. President Donald Trump says he would like to get a deal done, but he's in no hurry. In an interview on Fox News, he mentioned a few sticking points.
12: The one guarantee that I have to have is that there will be no nuclear weapons. They've agreed to that. And it was very interesting. They originally said, we will not develop a nuclear weapon. I said, well, what happens if you buy a nuclear weapon? So now it says we will not develop or in any way purchase a military weapon.
11: Well, Trump said that if the U.S. doesn't get what it wants, quote, we will end it in a different way. Meanwhile, President Trump is calling for the cancellation of a concert series celebrating the nation's 250th birthday this summer after a number of musicians pulled out. In a Truth Social post, he said, quote, we should have a giant Make America Great Again rally for 250 instead of having overpriced singers who nobody wants to hear. Now, it comes after another post by the president suggesting that he should instead headline the event, calling himself, quote, the man who gets much larger audiences than Elvis in his prime. In other news, five villagers have been rescued from a flooded cave in Laos after being trapped underground for over a week. Today, heavy rains, though, threaten to delay the search for two more people still missing. The seven villagers, they entered the cave last week to look about for minerals, but were trapped by flash flooding. And today, security will be tight in New York City as the Israel Day Parade kicks off on Fifth Avenue. A record turnout is expected. Not attending is Mayor Zoran Mamdani. NYPD Commissioner Jessica Tisch will be the Grand Marshal. Get ready for traffic, David.
13: Love traffic incident. Lisa, yes. Thank you very much.
14: I am right on that parade route and seemingly every parade
13: we'll
14: route.
13: Have a when short you... post-show meeting so you can get back.
14: When you choose apartments in New York, that should be part of the disclosure. Someone should have told
13: schools
14: this.
13: And parade routes.
14: I guess they could have
13: Googled. Important to know.
14: All right. Okay.
13: Lisa, thank you. We are coming up on another mini Super Tuesday this week with six states holding their primaries, California, Iowa, Montana, New Jersey, New Mexico, and South Dakota.
14: But we're going to zero in on the golden
13: state. Not South Dakota?
14: No, we're sticking out of the Badlands. No Mount Rushmore for you today. What is South Dakota? I don't even know. The something state? You can Google that while I continue.
13: All right, sorry.
14: All right, there are big tests there for progressives and populists in both governor's race and a much-watched race for the L.A. mayor. No one knows this stuff better than our next two guests. That's Bloomberg opinion columnist Ron Brownstein and Erica Smith. They are both joining us from L.A. Ron, I want to start with you. Can you set the stage for us? How do California primaries work, and where are we with all the people running, especially in the governor's race?
15: Yeah, you know, as part of a wave of reforms when Arnold Schwarzenegger was governor, designed to make the state less partisan and more open to independent candidates, California voters approved a top two primary, sometimes called the jungle primary, where all the candidates in both parties, all parties, run on the same ballot and the top two advance to the general election. And that produces some really strange geometry in many of these races. We've seen Democrats at times promote Republicans to try to get them into the general election because, you know, in a state where Democrats routinely get 60% of the vote, that's almost kind of a ticket to victory. And here we've gone from initially fears among Democrats that they would be locked out of the governor's race. It would be a top two Republican to now there's some fears creeping in among Republicans that they could be locked out of the governor's race with the top two finishers being Democrats. So it really does change the kind of dynamics, the way candidates interact with each other. And I think it may have kind of outlived its usefulness in California.
13: The Mount Rushmore really state. South Dakota is the Mount Rushmore state. Just wanted to fact check that. Erica, let me turn to you and just ask you what we're seeing in the polling here. This is an odd or out of normal gubernatorial race in California where there is no clear front runner. Of course, the withdrawal of Eric Swalwell a few weeks ago changed the calculus entirely. But I'm curious what that says to you about the way voters are looking at this election. I imagine for this primary, turnout is going to be incredibly critical. Mm-hmm. What does the past tell us about the way that voters are going to engage with this, and what does it mean that there is no clear front runner in the polling so far?
16: Yeah, you mentioned about Eric Swalwell dropping out of the race in April. I mean, kind of really a consolidation that's only been continued since then in the latest polling from last week. Basically, Javier Becerra, who served as health secretary under the Biden administration, has kind of really locked the lead for the Democrats. But, you know, Tom Steyer, the billionaire former hedge fund manager, has now kind of in second, third place, depending on the poll. Steve Hilton, who is a Republican, is also kind of in the mix for number two. So the question now to Ron's point about whether or not we're going to see a Democrat and a Republican in the top two, or a Democrat and a Democrat, which would be Tom Steyer and Javier Becerra is really the choice. And I think that with voters, they're really looking for, you know, I think one of the reasons Javier Becerra has risen to the top is people are really looking for experience. They're looking for a steady hand. You know, Javier Becerra has been in state government. He's been in city government. He's been in the federal government. He's been at all levels. He's been in, you know, people are looking for somebody who can walk in on day one and really get some issues done. But, you know, there's also a number of people who are looking at Tom Steyer as somebody who has promised to tax billionaires, has taken on a lot of progressive, you know, stances that people are really looking at, too. So I think that's part of it. So I think the question for going forward as far as turnout is going to be is who's going to turn out, who they're going to vote for, what their politics are, and what they're ultimately looking for. But it does look like Javier Becerra kind of has the lead right now as far as most polls in the last month and a half or so.
14: Ron, we've also got this L.A. mayor's race. There's some familiar names, and then there's some less familiar names. You've got Spencer Pratt, Karen Bass, and this councilwoman who's running as well. It looks like, let's see if I can see that this far away, it's a little bit tight there at the top. I mean, we'll have to see what happens. Who has the winds, tailwinds behind them? And I would imagine the issues that are motivating people in the L.A. race are a little more specific, but probably universal to why Californians are going to the polls, and probably close to what we're seeing across the country as well, I would imagine. Tell me if I'm wrong. Yeah.
15: And very specific, and yeah, and I think they overlap a lot with the governor's race. I mean, you know, it is striking at times to hear the contrast between the way even Democrats are talking about kind of the trajectory of life in California and the way Governor Newsom talks about it. I saw Steyer yesterday at his closing rally. One of his closing rallies for governor was basically, if you're satisfied with the status quo, you should vote for Becerra. You know, not exactly the message that Newsom is taking to the national stage as he prepares to run for president in 2028. And that really is even in more purified form in California, where you've got this kind of classic squeeze with the city council member Rahman from the left and Spencer Pratt, the reality TV show, star from the right, kind of squeezing Karen Bass, who does not get great reviews from voters for her first term, particularly the handling of the Pacific Palisades fire. There is progress relative to where when she came in on homelessness, but it's still, you know, a serious problem. In parts of the city. One-on-one, I would think she would still be favored against each of them. Aaron, I'd love to hear Erica's thought on that. The question, again, is does she get squeezed out of the top two in this kind of, you know, three-way race and not get to the general election? But I do think if she does get to the general election, either of those opponents just has too many vulnerabilities and potentially a ceiling that I would still consider her the favorite if she can get there to November.
13: Erica, let me bring you here in just a second. First, going to play a bit of sound of Spencer Pratt, of course, Mr. Heidi Montag and purveyor of crystals from Pratt Daddy's Crystals, I believe, is the company. And as Ron pointed out, a longtime reality TV star. Let's play a little bit of tape from him talking about the issue of homelessness in Los Angeles and how he would address it.
17: We, as a city, you know, it's my tax money, so technically I'm as responsible. We all are letting these people die because we have city leaders like Mayor Bass and Rahman who are fine with them experiencing homelessness.
13: Eager to have you respond, Erica, to what Ron was talking about just a moment ago. But before we get there, explain the wind that is at Spencer Pratt's back right now. Why has he enjoyed such a run here in the days leading up to this election?
16: I really just think it has a lot to do with public anger at city government, right? I mean, I think that when Karen Bass came into office, you know, 4 years ago, there was a lot of frustration with homelessness, a lot of the same issues that we see today. Homelessness, housing, the cost of living. And she's addressed some of that, but not as fast and not as efficiently as a lot of people would have liked. And then on top of that, you have things like the Pacific Palisades fire and some other things that have popped up in the last 3 to 4 years. And so I think there's just an overall frustration. I think it's pent up, not just in her term, but I think it's over several years and multiple administrations, and people have just kind of had it. And I think that Spencer Pratt, as somebody who lost his home in the Pacific Palisades fire, has really given voice to that. And I think that that's a lot of what you see is in terms of his support, is just people just that are very, very angry.
14: I also want to ask you, Ron, about these meme ads that especially you've seen in support of Spencer Pratt. I don't want to do them a disservice. Can you describe what you're seeing in some of these ads and how you think they've resonated or not resonated with voters?
15: Well, look, I mean, you know, as I said, in a primary, in this kind of primary, you're trying to get to 25%, right? I mean, that might get you a ticket to the general election. And he has certainly been very effective at capturing attention. I mean, there's still the fundamental reality of kind of a Trump-aligned Republican running in California is going to have a very hard time beating either of these women in a general election. But he has shown, you know, it's kind of like the, when, you know, if you only need to appeal to a small audience, this really, really resonates. The bigger the audience, the kind of the more diluted the effect of this kind of thing gets. But he has shown again that, you know, in the social media age, that kind of communication can, in many cases, be more valuable than the traditional, you know, TV and cable ads that political consultants are used to putting up on the air.
13: Ron, let me draw an awkward segue here. I think we have Spencer Pratt, who is saying, look, you shouldn't care about my opinions on Donald Trump. My focus should be very local here on my potential constituents in Los Angeles. Let me go across the country to Maine, where you have Graham Plattner, who is kind of employing a similar tack. I think that there is an eagerness on his part to talk about Mainers in particular, to talk about what he would do for the state. He's not eager, especially, to weigh in on a lot of national issues. Of course, in the last 24 hours, there's this New York Times reporting about salacious text that he sent to other women besides or excluding his wife and what effect that might have on the campaign. I got to say, having talked to Mainers, that I know I don't know how much resonance this is going to have among them. I think that there is a clear differentiation that he's drawing between him and Susan Collins, the incumbent senator.
15: Yeah.
13: And Mainers seem very satisfied to have him as this kind of outsider, different kind of candidate. I'm curious sort of how you're looking at him in light of this latest tempest or scandal that's erupted here as a result of the Times reporting.
15: So much to say about this. By the way, another parallel, Janet Mills equal Karen Bass, right? Janet Mills, the governor, centrist, establishment, longtime Democrat, kind of getting squeezed out on the left by Graham Platner, who just overwhelmed her in the primary and reflects a kind of a view among many Democrats that they want more of a fighter, they want generational change and all of that. Having said that, Platner has always been a lot riskier nominee for Democrats than Mills would have been. Susan Collins is the only Republican Senate candidate, challenger or incumbent, who won a race in Donald Trump's first term in a state where his job approval was net negative in the exit polls, where more people disapproved than approved of Trump. She's the only one who won more than 8% of voters who disapproved of Trump, according to the exit polls. And so the job for Democrats in Maine is not really to mobilize some new, swath of voters or to persuade people to vote against Trump. It's to reassure people who are already inclined to vote against, the president. Now, 6 years later, after Collins won in 2020, it may be that Trump is so much more weakened, and that so is she after voting for Brett Kavanaugh and promising mm-hmm. that he would not seek to overturn abortion, that anybody can beat her. But there's no question that Platner, I think, gives Republicans more to work with in trying to convince the women, older women, who are key to Collins' survival, that this is too risky a leap. So, yeah, I still say he's the favorite, but boy, this is going to be a rocky ride for Democrats.
13: Great to talk to both of you. Columnists both from California for Bloomberg Opinion. Ron Brownstein, Erica Smith, thank you very much for the time on this Sunday. And believe it or not, it has been 10 years since the Brexit referendum.
18: Impossible.
13: A decade, a whole decade. How that vote impacted the world, that is coming up next on Bloomberg This Week and on Bloomberg Television, Bloomberg Radio, Bloomberg.com, and on the Bloomberg Business app. Stay with us.
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26: I'm on Bloomberg This Week, and I'm Lisa Mateo. Let's update you on today's top stories and another big upset at the French Open. Coco Gauff's reign at Roland Garros ended in a shocking third-round loss to 28th seed Anastasia Potapova. Now, Gauff said that she felt she had failed to perform under pressure in those decisive moments. Well, the PGA tournament at Colonial Country Club, it enters its final day, topping the leaderboard, Eric Cole at 12 under par. That's followed by Ryan Gerard at 11 under par, and a tie in third between Mac Meissner and J.J. Spahn. Well, the NBA Finals, they are set. The Knicks will be playing the San Antonio Spurs. San Antonio beat the Oklahoma City Thunder last night in a Game 7, 111-103. Game 1 of the NBA Finals, that begins Wednesday night, and it will be a rematch of last time the Knicks made the Finals when they lost to the Spurs in 1999. That's not going to happen. But we've heard so much about the high prices for tickets to the Knicks, but listen to this. World Cup suites in Mexico City, they're going for millions of dollars in a secret market on WhatsApp. A 27-seat suite that has one of the best views of the pitch is asking for $1.6 million for all five games being played at Banorte Stadium. Now, that's according to a post that was seen by Bloomberg. How is this all possible, you ask? But the stadium seats, they're private property because there was a 99-year ownership contract that was given to wealthy families who funded the construction back in the 1960s, and that allows them to resell or, there you go, rent out their boxes despite FIFA's rules against it. They're making some big money,
13: yes,
18: David.
13: Yes, what does a real fan to do? I mean, New York is New York, and these Knicks tickets are very expensive, but it's hard to follow a team knowing you'll never get in.
27: I mean, it makes me sad. We used to go to farm team baseball games as kids. They were really affordable, but now even those have gotten crazy expensive.
18: Yeah.
27: I don't know, this is why I
18: go to a Yankees game with your family.
27: Okay. They don't charge for Brutus when I take him places. All right, thank
13: Lisa,
27: you guys.
13: Thank you.
27: 10 years ago, voters in the UK made a decision that reached reshape not just the United Kingdom, but politics around the world. Brexit was sold as a way to restore sovereignty, control immigration, and unleash economic growth. But our next guest says it was, quote, a remarkable howl of self-defiance that was also an act of economic self-harm.
0: Adrian Wooldridge is a columnist for Bloomberg Opinion. His latest piece for Bloomberg Weekend, co-written with Bloomberg's editor-in-chief John Micklethwaite, is The Day That Changed the World. Adrian joins us now in New York. Great to have you with us.
1: Thank you for inviting me.
0: Let's go back to that howl and how it's echoed around the world in the decade since. But we should start by saying this was wholly unexpected. And you point this out in the piece, that there was a lot of interest in the Brexit referendum, what might happen. Of course, politicians talked about it in the lead up to it. But I think the world was largely surprised that it came out the way that it did.
3: Well, it was unexpected in two ways. One, it was unexpected by the vast media sort of blob. People like me who covered
0: mea culpa.
27: Yes, of which we are guilty members.
3: We did not expect it at all.
0: Yeah.
3: Partly because most of us live in London, and that was a sort of big centre of Remain. But partly we didn't sort of get to the north and talk to people up there enough. That the north being the big driver of that vote. But secondly, it was unexpected by the people who actually campaigned for it. Mm. And the look on the face of Boris Johnson and Michael Gove when they were told that they'd actually won was a look actually of horror, because they thought, actually, we've got to start running the country now, and we don't know what we're going to do.
27: I mean, the other political surprise is that it was put on as a referendum in the first place, that it was put up to the voters. Talk to us about how that decision came about and the fallout from that happening.
3: Well, the decision was a decision of party management. The big faction within the Conservative Party had been arguing very strongly that they needed a referendum. And in particular, a man called Jimmy Goldsmith created something called the Referendum Party. He was an eccentric billionaire. Very successful businessman, but you know, he lived in France, he lived in Mexico, he lived sort of everywhere apart from Britain, as far as I can see. And he created this thing called the Referendum Party, which stood in elections, particularly against Tory candidates. And he really frightened a lot of these Tory candidates. And these candidates started arguing, saying, we need to have a referendum. And David Cameron listened to this and said, actually, they're not going to win. Give them the referendum.
27: He thought this would put it to bed.
3: He thought it would put it to bed. He thought it was a tool of party management. And in fact, it was a tool of party destruction.
0: The economic ramifications were apparent pretty early on, if I remember right. This was going to be deleterious to the British economy, and yet it continued. And here we are today. As you look back on the last 10 years and the state of the UK economy today, directly attributable to what happened a decade ago?
3: Well, there are two complicated things. One is that there were people who argued that it would be good for the British economy.
0: I see.
3: They argued that it would be because it would free us to do what we wanted to do. We're a global trading nation. Europe has got big productivity problems. You know, we could be the Singapore on Thames.
0: Uh-huh.
3: That was the argument that was presented by some Brexiteers. Some possibility that wasn't completely foolish. But what happens with two things. One was that they didn't really come in with a coherent plan of how to deliver those gains. And the second was the sort of world that Brexit created, which was a world of increasingly divided trading blocks, was exactly the worst sort of world for a free trading Britain to survive in. So they sort of shot their own goose, as it were.
27: One of those big motivators, I mean, there are huge parallels here with what happened in the US a couple years later.
3: Absolutely.
27: Obviously, we didn't learn our lesson here even after watching Brexit. One of the big motivators for those people in the North and folks that you'd say didn't get spoken to enough before this vote was immigration.
3: Yes.
27: And one of the interesting things that has happened is we do have a graph for those of us who can see, our radio listeners, I'll walk you through it, but it shows a big spike in immigration after Brexit.
3: Absolutely.
27: Why are you seeing that, and what does that mean?
3: Well, there are two things that happen with immigration after Brexit. One is that it spikes, it actually goes up rather than going down.
27: Yeah.
3: And the second is it becomes browner. That before Brexit, a lot of the immigrants came from Europe.
0: Mm-hmm.
3: After Brexit, fewer and fewer come from Europe because the free market
27: visa
3: people,
27: issues,
3: the visa issues, and more come from the Commonwealth. So if you voted for Brexit, hoping for a whiter country, essentially, which some people did, you've got, you know, very disappointed. If you voted for Brexit, hoping for immigration control, you are also frustrated. So in some ways, the winners from Brexit turned out to be, in the long term, the losers. Why did that big surge in immigration happen? It happened partly because of COVID. And COVID created a lot of demand for labor, particularly in care homes and particularly in the National Health Service. And that labor is easily, much more easily acquired from the Commonwealth countries than it is domestically. But secondly, that there were two groups of Brexiteers. One was the group of Little Englanders who wanted to restrict immigration, but the other was the group of globalists who said, well, Europe is this protectionist zone. We want a global Britain. And a global Britain means free trade in goods, it means free trade in money, but it also means free trade, you know, free trade in people. It means more immigration. And Boris Johnson, who was the leader of that wing of the Brexit movement, became Prime Minister and implemented his plan of more immigration, which is now referred to as the Boris Wave.
13: Regular readers of yours, I count myself among them, know that you like to think about history and historical sweep, and here we are 10 years out, a very small amount of time in the grand sweep of history. Do you see a world in which the UK is reintegrated into Europe in the way that it once was? How do you see this playing out in not the years to come, the decades to come, the centuries to come?
3: A very, very difficult question. I think there is now such doubt on the European continent about Britain. They're always a bit worried that Britain was a bit odd, an island nation and the rest of it. But I don't think Europe will really rush to readmit the British on the old terms because they think, well, they might leave again. You know, it's very, very close thing. Secondly, in order to join the European Union, we'd have to join the euro. We were in a rather good position in the past that we were sort of a member but not a member.
14: Always
3: we
14: an interesting have, deal.
3: We had a very
14: annoying for those of us trying to travel and convert our pound. The pound was always worth more than the dollar or the euro. But
3: now they would say, well, you have to join much more on our terms. You have to accept the euro. You had all sorts of opt-outs under the old deal. You're not going to get those this time around. So I think if it comes to practice, we may move towards a world in which we're revolve a bit more closely with Europe, particularly when it comes to defence, perhaps when it comes to trading, but I don't see the old, what I thought was actually rather a good deal that Britain had, being recreated.
13: Lovely to see you here. Thank you so much. Adrian Wooldridge joining us here on set. You can find his piece, of course, on the Bloomberg Terminal at Bloomberg.com/weekend. Again, a remarkable 10 years that have passed since the day that changed the world, as he and John Micklethwaite put it in that piece for Bloomberg Weekend.
14: I really can't believe it's been 10 years. That's wild. So soon ago, but all right, that's fine. I'm getting old. It's great.
13: Gen Z starting to avoid the bars, heading to the gym instead. But one of our Bloomberg reporters took us with her to investigate all of this, a crazy phenomenon here happening in the culture. I'm not one of these folks. Are you?
14: I am, sadly. I will say to somebody, I now, instead of saying, do you want to meet at a bar? I'll say, do you want to meet for a workout? Do you want to meet for a run? Do you want to meet for something healthy? Because it seems like a better choice.
13: One of us, at least, going that route. Take us with you no matter where you go. You can watch us on Bloomberg TV, listen on Bloomberg Radio, stream us live on the Bloomberg Business app. Wherever you are, we are there. It is Bloomberg This Weekend.
14: I'll be right back. I got to go for a run.
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0: 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I'm David Gura.
1: I'm Christina Ruffini. All right, so right now the alcohol industry is taking a hit with beer, wine, and spirit makers losing a combined $830 billion in market share from 2021 to 2025.
2: Yeah, and it turns out Gen Zers, they're actually looking to barbells over bar stools. You get it now, guys? Okay, for their social outlets. Bloomberg Pursuits journalist Sarah Rapport, she talked to me about it a few days ago.
3: It's both a health decision, and they're also looking for a community in places that they can't find at the bar because more and more young people don't drink. So it's not just a health choice. It's a health choice and a choice to try and find more friends outside the office or the bar, really.
2: All right. I want to dig into that community aspect in just a bit, but I have to ask, because we're talking Gen Z and millennials, what about the Gen Xers and boomers? Where do we stand?
3: Well, the research shows that they're still going to the bar. They're still going to dinner. Maybe they're having dinner parties or house parties and owning homes. For the Gen Z who went to college perhaps in the pandemic and they had to, you know, work out from home with YouTube videos, they had to go to class on Zoom, they really want to go work out with other people. They're really into finding a community in a place that they can't because they maybe started their career remotely. So they're spending all this money on classes to find a community that they didn't have after graduating college.
2: So you talk about community. So is it more, you know, socializing? Like, can they just go out and go on like a dating app? But no, they want to go and like be where the people are. I guess it is what you're leading to.
3: Yes, exactly. I spoke to a technology consultant who said she met her boyfriend at a run club, not at a dating app, not at a bar, but at a run club. And she made friends at Pilates. She goes to the same class every day. She compared it to school. She's like said it was like sitting next to the same person week after week in a class was like, it's like being in college. And if you needed something to talk about, there's always the class, right? So it's like an easy icebreaker and a sense of familiarity and community that you just don't get elsewhere for them.
2: And aside from that, they're throwing parties there, like bachelorette parties. Like, this is the thing now?
3: I didn't have my bachelorette party at a Pilates
2: studio. Me neither.
3: I did something else. But yeah, they're telling me that they're hiring out the whole studios, spending thousands of dollars to rent out the equipment, have a teacher in, have mocktails. Instead of going to the bar, they'll bring their girlfriends to a Pilates class, which is kind of wholesome, I think.
2: All right, so you mentioned money. So how much are these Gen Z and millennials, how much are they spending on memberships, on classes, on things like that?
3: I spoke to one person whose budget was $800 a month on fitness, which is
2: wow,
3: quite a lot of money. But they're outspending proportionally millennials and Gen X and boomers proportionally to their income on fitness, and spending more than last year in a Mintel survey as well. So it's growing. The trend seems to be nonstop. And part of it is that they can say that they feel better afterwards. Unlike going to a bar, there's no hangovers. There's no wearable like an Oura ring or Whoop telling you your readiness score is lower the next day. They just feel better after a gym class.
2: Okay, it's good to feel that way. You don't want to have the hangover all the time. But they're doing all this and they're spending all this money when, you know, rents are higher, when they're dealing with student debt. Like, how are they making this work?
3: I think it's a sort of like zero-sum game in their heads, as if maybe I can never afford a house, but I can put maybe a £200 or $200 membership on a credit card, right? So if they don't see long-term prospects, there's the risk of AI for their future. They might as well do something that makes them feel good in the short term. And I think gym spending is a big part of that.
2: It is. Now, in the article, you mentioned one thing that I want to point out. You talk about how wellness has become a full-fledged identity. Now, I know my social media feed, it's filled with, you know, people working out. It's, you know, what am I meal prepping for the week? Like, all these different things. I mean, does social media have a lot to do with it, too, about more people going, or these younger generations going to the gym?
3: Yeah, I do think there is a performative aspect with like the hashtag Pilates on TikTok, the clean girl aesthetic, or people wearing their matching $200 Pilates sets and wanting to look the part. I think that is a really big part. I spoke to a content creator in Atlanta who's 23, and she documents all of her gym sessions. She's made friends at the gym, but she's also made it her business online, like her content creation arm. So I think the lifestyle aspect and the way that social media has really driven that, wanting to look a certain way and perform a certain way online, is huge.
2: Okay, go back to me. The clean girl, what is it? Explain that one to me.
3: the clean girl look is like athleisure and wearing less obvious makeup.
2: Okay,
3: yeah,
2: got it.
3: Sort of a as opposed to the millennial, I would say like Kesha aesthetic, if that makes sense to you. It's a different one, wanting to look Yeah, more like wellness oriented, as if instead of you just got back from the bar.
2: Okay, got it. And last question, do GLP-1s, does that have anything to do with this as well? Does that play into the picture?
3: I think it does. That doesn't come up so much in the research. The people who are on GLP-1s are told to strength train as part of that regimen. So I think that could be, as more younger people get on GLP-1s, as it becomes more mainstream, and wanting to strength train to keep up that as part of the medicine, I think that'll be a really big ongoing part of this trend to keep it going into the future.
2: All right. I work out in my basement. I don't even go to the gym. So this seems like, yeah, it's a big social thing. But are people still going to the bars? Like, how are bars and restaurants doing?
3: Bars and restaurants are making menus that cope with people who are on GLP-1s. So more small plates, smaller portions, mocktail options. I've seen a lot of more creative mocktails now for people who aren't drinking. So I think there, of course, is a space for bars and restaurants. I, for one, enjoy a nice bar dinner out. But I think that hospitality, especially like hoteliers and business owners, need to find a way to make a community in the way that the gyms are killing it at. To really get that Gen Z spend at the moment.
2: I got it. I'll meet you at happy hour, Sarah. Sarah Rappaport.
3: I'll join you. Sounds great. Bloomberg. You can have a mocktail and do a Pilates
2: yes,
3: class.
2: Totally. Bloomberg Pursuits. Thank you so much. So, David, Christina and I have decided that we're going to go
4: You're
2: to a
4: go.
2: Class. Yes.
5: Yeah.
2: Are you going to join?
4: No, I'll have a cocktail and skip the Pilates class, but I hope you guys have a great time. Whenever that transpires, I am eager to hear about it.
5: It'll be great. You don't want to, like, come and hang out and do some, you know, hundreds with us?
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8: From ABC News. I'm Mike Dabusky. The toll on service members from the war in Iran continues to rise, with a peace agreement still out of reach between American and Iranian negotiators. ABC's Selena Wang.
9: A source tells us that several civilian troops and contractors were injured when an Iranian missile strike was intercepted over a U.S. base in Kuwait on Wednesday. Those Americans suffering minor injuries from the falling debris, and overnight, CENTCOM says it disabled another ship trying to breach the U.S. blockade on its way to Iran. Officials say U.S. forces issued multiple warnings before an aircraft fired a Hellfire missile into its engine room.
8: Sources also tell ABC News negotiators are getting closer to an agreement on the Strait of Hormuz and Iran's nuclear program. There is new reaction to the Trump administration's anti-weaponization fund, which was put on hold by a federal judge this week. The nearly $2 billion fund drew criticism from both sides of the aisle over allegations it could be used as a slush fund for the president's allies. Democratic Senator Cory Booker of New Jersey tells ABC's This Week this type of thing will impact the midterms.
10: You say it's Democrats, but I think this election, a lot of people are seeing more is on this ballot than right or left. It's really about right or wrong. If Congress is refusing to check the president, if Congress is surrendering its war powers to the president, the powers of the purse to the president, if this president is calling out by name judges that don't rule against him, attacking the judicial branch, what are we going to do?
8: More clashes between ICE and demonstrators outside of Delaney Hall, that migrant detention facility in Newark, New Jersey. Governor Mikey Sherrill speaking today.
11: As the situation intensified, additional support was needed. Because of their good, fast work, arrests were limited to 3 people.
8: And Doctors Without Borders representatives now say the Ebola crisis in Central Africa is spreading faster than health authorities can manage. You're listening to ABC News.
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8: The search continues in Laos for the remaining miners still missing in that flooded cave. Officials saying today that heavy rain once again is complicating the situation. Earlier this weekend, rescuers were able to lower the water level in the cave using specialized pumps, allowing five of the trapped miners to escape. Finnish rescuer Mikalu Pisai was there when it happened.
15: When the miners saw that the water level is down, I wouldn't wait. They came out by themselves. And I'm super happy. I would do the same when the water level goes off. I would be out the same minute, the same second.
8: Police in Arizona are cracking down on e-bikes, with authorities there saying they're responding to complaints from residents about dangerous speeding and unruly behavior. ABC's Adam Shumes in Gilbert, Arizona.
16: During one encounter, officers say a 14-year-old rider tried to escape and resist an officer. Neighbors I spoke with say they aren't against e-bikes. Instead, they hope riders understand the rules and respect the people around them.
17: Want kids to have as much fun as possible, but also be safe and respectful for others around.
16: Town leaders say the goal is to improve safety while giving police additional tools to address dangerous behavior.
8: It comes after a deadly head-on collision in New York City this past week between a bike and an e-scooter that killed both riders and sheared the bike in half. And Virginia State Police now say the driver of that bus that crashed into a work zone on Friday, killing five people, has now been charged with involuntary manslaughter. I'm Mike Dubusky, ABC News.
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20: Good morning and welcome to the Whatcom Report. I'm your host, Guy Tregaso, President and CEO of the Bellingham Regional Chamber of Commerce. And this morning's topic is one that's a little familiar to me over the last year and a half or so, and even much longer than that, is cross-border, particularly economic impact. And so we have a guest on the show this morning where we're going to have a robust conversation talking about the details. We're going to try to keep as much of the numbers out of it, but more of the context and the narrative to try and help maybe explain where we are in now terms of kind of being a cross-border community. I think many of the areas in the listening area would certainly say that the Canadian impact is significant and valuable, and data is really important in how we talk about that and what we're seeing and what are the trends. And it's certainly different, let's say, this year versus 2 years ago versus pre-pandemic, and how all of that interacts and impacts our economy is really important to understand. And so I said, you know, I'm going to bring in the experts. And so we're going to do a quick introduction when we get back. But stay tuned, grab a cup of coffee, and we will be right back after this.
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23: 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You'll

0: Gaddis in studio with us. So, Jennifer, thank you so much for coming in. And we were talking when you walked in. You and I, our professional relationship has been Zoom for 3 years, maybe more than that now. And so, yeah, it's good to share space with you. Thanks so much for being here.
1: Thanks so much for having me. It's great to be here.
0: Yeah. So one of the things we like to do with the show, or at least I'm one of the hosts, so I like to do, is I want people to know who you are. Who's the other voice? They hear me a lot. Who are you?
1: Well, my name is Jennifer Bettis. I'm the research manager at the Border Policy Research Institute at Western. I've been in Whatcom County for about 7 years now. I live on Lummi Island with my family, and I really enjoy being here and being a part of the county and contributing to our understanding of what it means to be a cross-border community.
0: Yeah. The so when we talk about, I love and hate acronyms, right? Like, we need acronyms in our world. And Border Policy Research Institute, held at Western, for the rest of the show, we're probably just going to say BPRI.
1: That's correct.
0: And yes. So when you think BPRI, that's what that means. And so for those that have no idea, this is their first time hearing that acronym or that entity, tell me a little bit about it.
1: Yeah, so BPRI is a multidisciplinary institute at Western, and we conduct place-based policy research on the Canada-U.S. border. More specifically, we focus our research on the border between Washington and B.C. We look at a variety of different things related to the movement of people and goods across the border, so trade, travel dynamics, mobility issues, how the border works, and how it can work better. And so our primary output are what we call policy briefs, and they're aimed at legislators on both sides of the border, but also people in our community to better understand border dynamics in our region.
0: Yeah. And so the director of the center, Dr. Lori Troutman, who's been a guest on the show a couple of times, I think. I know I've chat, like, it just feels like I chat with her all the time. And so I think I hear her in the back of my head, is this is a unique thing.
1: Yeah, absolutely.
0: Like, these things don't exist everywhere, right?
1: No, we're the only academically based research institute of its kind that is dedicated to the study of the Canada-U.S. border in the United States. So yeah. We are very unique in that regard.
0: Yeah. And so when you look at, you kind of mentioned the focus, right? Like, the focus tends to be Washington, B.C., like,
1: yes,
0: that line.
1: Mm-hmm.
0: But there's also, like, the work that you're doing is sometimes much more than that, too. Can you speak a little bit about to that?
1: Yeah, so we engage with a variety of different types of groups. Lori is involved with organizations in the regional scale, you know, organizations like the PENWAR and Whatcom Council of Governments, but she's also involved with border policy at a more national scale. So she's actually in Detroit right now meeting with various regional partners to talk about border operations across the country. So we have kind of a broad scope of reach in terms of our outputs.
0: Yeah, and I think that's a really important aspect to this. Like, when we think of, you know, I think Bellingham, but not just Bellingham, Whatcom County, like, we often think of ourselves as secluded. And in some essence, we are, right? Like, when you think about a continental United States, we're end of the line. And yet we have this thing that's of international control, right? And so recognizing that our federal leaders kind of are in charge of that. Like, we can advocate, you know, Mayor Lund isn't going to have a whole lot of influence, or at least no policy directives,
1: right,
0: on the border. And even Sat Paul in the county council, minimal authority.
1: Absolutely. And the issues that we experience here related to the border are different than they are across the entire spectrum of the border.
0: Right.
1: So that is a unique challenge of living in a border space that's managed at that federal level. But the issues that we see happen to us at a very local and personal level.
0: Yeah. When you think kind of thinking like, what is our northern border? What is Canada's southern border? The work that you're doing, what are some of the things that make our little bitty part of the world unique in that lens?
1: I think what I find most

0: most unique about our little area in particular is how well we work across the border with one another.
1: Mm-hmm.
0: There are so many different types of organizations that are in Canada and the United States that have come together over the years to talk about and solve problems despite the border, to work together to protect our shared interests. And I think that that's very unique in regard to the border generally, the borders in the United States, but it's a pretty special little spot along the border over here.
1: I would agree. The kind of one of the other things that always, and again, I say this a lot, so people that have heard me on the show have probably heard me say this, is the population discrepancy. You know, we often, like, and again, I know when you're talking media, when you're preparing data for media, it all comes down to retail shopping. Like,
0: yes.
1: That's what people want to talk about.
0: Mm-hmm.
1: It's really hard to get that data. But when we think about, like, the part that's fascinating to me is just that population difference.
0: Yeah,
1: right?
0: Absolutely.
1: Like, and what is it, 4 to 5 million
0: mm-hmm.
1: population just over the border, and we're countywide sitting at right about 250,000?
0: Totally. Yeah, our economy is very reliant on tourism that comes down from Canada, and part of that is just because of that population difference. We have Canadians coming across the border, even in small percentages, makes a huge difference for certain industries that are in our
1: and
0: county.
1: Certain municipalities, too.
0: Totally.
1: Like, we look at Blaine and Sumas and a lot of the Point Roberts, like, gosh.
0: 100%.
1: You know, like, their realities are different than even Linden and Ferndale. And, you know, you could say Bellingham because it has a lot of the larger retail facilities.
0: But, yeah. And that's where we see a lot of that influence with Canadian shoppers is retail, for sure.
1: Or we used to.
0: Yes.
1: Or at least not as much as we used to.
0: Correct.
1: How about that?
0: Yes.
1: So we're going to take our next break. So stay tuned. You're listening to the Walk and Report, a program of the Bellingham Regional Chamber of Commerce in partnership with KGMI. And we're here with Jennifer from BPRI, and we'll be right back.
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1: Welcome back to the Whatcom Report, a program of the Bellingham Regional Chamber of Commerce in collaboration with KGMI. And we're here with Jennifer Bettis of the Border Policy Research Institute, better known as BPRI. And we talked a little bit about what it is. We hadn't even really talked much about the history, so we could definitely talk about that if we have something to chat about later. But I want to talk about the programs. Like, what's the work? You mentioned a little bit of the policy briefs, but when you think of the catalog of work that you're doing, what are some of those things that kind of populate to you?
0: So one of our biggest projects we actually just wrapped up this summer is called the Passenger Vehicle Survey. It's a project that we do in collaboration with Whatcom Council of Governments. And essentially, we take students to the border. You might have seen them this summer if you were crossing the border. And we also did it in the winter as well. And we ask a series of questions of people as they cross into Canada or into the United States about where they're going and what they're doing when they get there. And the idea behind doing that is that we can get a good understanding of the way that people in our region actually use the border, because it's different depending on where you are along the Canada-US border.
1: Yeah.
0: And so we try to conduct this about every 5 years or so. The last full survey we did was pre-pandemic 2018. Mm-hmm. The idea behind doing it this year was to try to get a sense of the new normal, essentially, the post-COVID recovery of how people are using the border, because it has changed.
1: Absolutely.
0: And so, obviously, this year is not exactly normal.
1: This is a little mini normal.
0: Yes, indeed. But we figured we would continue along with the project because we could get a sense of essentially who crosses the border no matter what and what they do when they cross the border.
1: Yeah.
0: So that's one of our biggest projects, and we're just wrapping up with the data collection. I won't bore you with the details, but it takes a long time to make it readily available. But we will have a site up for people to be able to kind of dig into and see all of that data that we collected.
1: Yeah. And what are, you know, you kind of mentioned the last time that I didn't help, but I'm going to say we because I reference it a lot, right?
0: Mm-hmm.
1: That the last time it happened was pre-pandemic.
0: And yeah.
1: What are some of the, I'm going to say assumptions, right? Because you say trends and that gets a little dangerous.
0: Sure.
1: But what are some assumptions and some kind of long-held uses that you would expect to see kind of be there?
0: Yeah, absolutely. So I think the big thing that people tend to recognize is a major way that Canadians in particular use the border, at least before the pandemic, was to cross for filling their gas tanks or to go shopping at some of our bigger retail shop centers like Costco or the mall or things like that. And that has shifted a little bit so far in the preliminary data. Like I said, we haven't finished kind of cleaning it up, but so far the people are using the border very differently than they used to in the previous iteration.
1: Yeah. And then I'm thinking back, and so this is kind of the more intercept survey that happens at the border.
0: Yes.
1: Right?
0: Mm-hmm.
1: So the other survey, and I don't know when the last time it's happened, was like the vehicle count, like the license plate count?
0: Yeah, the license plate. Yes, we did one in COVID, like in the COVID years. We haven't done an updated one since, but we tend to try to do those within the same year or so. So basically the way that works is we send students to various parking lots around Whatcom County and have them literally count Canadian license plates to try to get a sense of how many people are over here and shopping in our retail center.
1: Or just being there. Like one of the things that, because I think it was maybe 2015, and it was over the, maybe it was like the Easter break.
0: Mm-hmm.
1: Whatever the Canadian, if it's even different, holiday, the long weekend holiday.
0: Yeah.
1: In 2015 in April. And so the study that came out for that was super insightful. And just kind of think about transportation, like where they're going, where are they at, which is inclusive of where they shop.
0: Yes.
1: Right. And I think we all see the Canadians at Costco. Right. But some of the overpasses was fascinating. And to say, 50% of the vehicles on this overpass are Canadian, which is like, wow.
0: Totally.
1: There's nowhere to shop right there. Mm-hmm. They're going somewhere, right?
0: Yeah, and totally. So, lots of recreation, visiting families, going down to Seattle. There's a variety of reasons that people come down here.
1: Yeah, and the current intercept survey was done this summer.
0: So we did two different segments, one in the summer and then one in the winter. So we wrapped up the last little bit of data collection in March of this year.
1: Okay. And so you're right there about compiling it. Mm-hmm. And it'll be interesting, right? Like when we think about, gas, right? Like fuel gassing up has been historically one of the significant drivers of Canadians coming across. And for the last year or so, outside of the last month and a half, that has certainly kind of gone away for different reasons.
0: Yes.
1: But it'd be interesting to see what that is now.
0: Yeah, I'm looking forward to seeing the final results.
1: Yeah.
0: I can say that the preliminary data does suggest that coming over for gas is no longer even in the top three of trip purposes for people coming, Canadians coming down, which is kind of surprising because it was the number one trip purpose the last time that we did this.
1: Yeah, it's one of those, like, you know, exchange rate in different markets.
0: Totally.
1: Right? I think they did away with
0: a gas tax
1: that they did away with up there that certainly changed things. So.
0: Yeah, I think it was kind of a perfect storm of unfavorable exchange rate, the gas tax, other geopolitical tensions.
1: That thing. Yeah. Mm-hmm. All right. So some of the other things that you do that I find really valuable, because it's easy for me to just drop these into an email to chamber members, are like the infographics. Tell me a little bit about those.
0: Yeah, those are a really fun part of my job because it lets me be a little bit more creative rather than living in an Excel sheet. And it's also nice because we get to bring in students across Western's campus to kind of help us put them together. But we did a series last summer where we essentially were trying to create easy to read and easy to digest documents for people to understand the impacts or the potential impacts that tariffs might have on our local economy. Mm-hmm. So people can find them on our website. They're visually pleasing, I feel like, and they're just simple ways for us to be able to understand the Canada-U.S. relationship in a local context.
1: Yeah. Yeah, I mean, again, because reading numbers in a spreadsheet's rough sometimes. So
0: absolutely.
1: And so kind of leaning into a little bit of that. So one of the infographics that you did that I'm most familiar with is last spring/summer.
0: Yes.
1: We collaborated. So tell a little bit about that project.
0: Yeah. So we put out a survey last year where we were essentially asking businesses some questions related to the impacts of tariffs, the impacts of the Canada-U.S. trade war, and different things that they were seeing and perceiving as business owners in Whatcom County. Mm-hmm. So we compiled an infographic based on the results of that survey. We got about 60 responses from local businesses, which is, you know, it's fair. It's still a small little subsection. Mm-hmm. But the people who responded are people who have a business model that is either reliant on products that are marketed towards Canadians, their business model is marketed towards Canadians, or they were concerned about tariffs and various price increases they might be seeing from importing and exporting.
1: Yeah. And so, from what we remember, what were some of the big takeaways?
0: Some of the big takeaways were that small businesses were a lot more worried about the issues related to tariffs and geopolitical tensions than some of our larger businesses. Mm-hmm. They have less ability to kind of adapt, less wiggle room in terms of their budgets to be able to shield themselves against uncertainty, and their bottom lines are just a lot closer, I think.
1: Yeah, a lot less margin there.
0: Yeah, and by and large, a lot of those small businesses were very concerned about what would happen if this trade war continued or got worse, even aside from tariffs, if the drops in Canadians crossing the border and general tourism impacts were of concern to business owners.
1: Yeah. And that was last year.
0: Yes.
1: And now there's this year.
0: And now there is this year. Yes, we did a little bit of a follow-up survey, which is still open, by the way. If you are a business and you're interested, you can find it on our website and fill it out. We'd love to hear from you. But basically, for this round, rather than focusing on the tariffs themselves, because that didn't stand out as a major issue for Whatcom County businesses, the big issue was tourism and loss of tourism for their business models. So we tried to focus on that this time around to ask people about what they were seeing, how they were adapting, what their concerns were. And so far, there are some similarities. Our small businesses, who are well established, by the way, these are businesses that have been around for 10 plus years, the majority of the responses are concerned about the survival of their business, or they're worried about the loss in Canadians coming across the border and what that means for their business model. And some of them have adapted by, you know, cutting their hours. They've adapted by reducing staff. Not replacing things that need to be replaced.
1: Right.
0: And generally speaking to the uncertainty being bad for business.
1: Absolutely. Yeah. Like that. And I can echo like the conversations that I have with people. That is certainty, the pressure, right? And again, the uncertainty.
0: Yeah.
1: Right. It's kind of the word that I have used a lot. And so in kind of thinking along those same lines too is, you know, kind of one of the things you mentioned, like tariffs.
0: Mm-hmm.
1: And while I think it's important for us to understand the impact of tariffs, I think it's really hard for us as people that play in a macro level, but also it's really hard for a business owner. So it's I don't want to diminish the impacts of the tariffs, particularly on certain industries.
0: Totally.
1: But I, like most small, pretty small businesses, why did that product X from their supplier go up? It may be tariffs, it may be gas, it may be all these other things.
0: Totally.
1: Maybe
0: there's staffing.
1: There's so many factors.
0: So many factors,
1: yeah.
0: Right?
1: I agree with you. I think it was a good call to say, let's not talk about that. Let's really focus on, you know, like the transactions of Canadians in the community. So we are to our next break. So stay tuned, and we will continue the conversation with Jennifer from BPRI on the Whatcom Report right after this.
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3: Welcome back to the Walkham Report. I'm your host, Scott Tregaso, President and CEO of the Bellingham Regional Chamber of Commerce. And we're here with Jennifer Bettis of Western Washington University Border Policy Research Institute, also known as BPRI. And so the previous segment, we were talking about kind of this really interesting list of, I'm going to use the word programming, right? And it's not inclusive of enough word to talk about all the different stuff that the entity does. But one of the things, we're kind of going to merge this talking point, this part into a couple different things is, like you're talking about metrics, mm-hmm. right? And we were talking in the break, you have this project that you're working on with another entity at Western, and just kind of looking at metrics. And so when we think of that, what are those things that come to your mind as like, ooh, this is important?
4: Absolutely, yeah. So we have a project that we'll be unveiling hopefully sooner than later.
3: This is like a very, very minimal preview.
4: Yes, yes, totally.
3: More this like is a teaser. A teaser. This is happening.
4: We're working with the Small Business Development Center and some other stakeholders in the region to really ask the question and see if we can answer it because it's complicated. You know, what impact, if any, do Canadians have on retail sales tax, for example? Mm-hmm. So retail sales tax in Whatcom County is important for a variety of different reasons, helps to fund various parts of our economy. So, mm-hmm. you know, is there something that we are seeing in terms of, you know, Canadians spending money in our community that is there a relationship there? Mm-hmm. And so far, very, very preliminary data, I have to caveat that, does suggest that there are some pretty discrete categories that Canadians have an influence on in terms of the amount of money that they have spent historically. Some of those being clothing, general merchandise, and of course, gas, right?
3: So kind of the things that we, I don't want to say assume that we know, but there are things that we assume that we know. And kind of when you mentioned previously, like gas, that has changed.
4: Absolutely.
3: It's probably still significant purchase, but it's probably changed a lot.
4: And I think, you know, at this point, there's a lot of anecdotal evidence to support that. You know, we hear from various communities, Blaine in particular, that we are seeing a huge impact in these drops in people spending money in these certain categories. So it's, I think, vital to be able to understand, is there a way for us to actually quantify that?
3: Right.
4: So that's kind of the goal with this project, is to take all of this information and contextualize it and kind of put a little bit of evidence behind all of that anecdotal conversation that we're seeing.
3: Well, and I think the other piece to that, that, like, I'm glad you're doing this and not me, is recognizing that the impact to the city of Bellingham and some of the, let's say, the large retail, right, is different than the impact in Point Roberts or Blaine or Sumas is different in Whatcom County as a whole.
4: Absolutely, yeah. So it's kind of a beast to tease out. There's, as you can imagine, there's a lot of different factors that come into play when we look at this. We have to think about the influence of inflation as well when we look at these numbers. So I won't.
3: Is that like when you say that? Does that mean kind of the impact of inflation is the inflationary pressures causing people to change their shopping their habits, or is that talking like more real dollars? Like what
4: real dollars?
3: Okay, so like what cost $3 5 years ago is now $6.
4: Yeah, I mean, if you want to look at trends over time, you have to kind of account for those different changes. I won't bore you with the details necessarily.
3: Well, I mean, I think it's important, especially for, you know, our elected leaders to know those differences.
4: Yeah, absolutely. Right. I think one of the big questions that we often get from leaders and legislators is, what are we seeing? What's happening? And so this is one of our many attempts to try to contextualize that in a way that makes sense for everybody.
3: Yeah. So recently, within the last month or so, the city of Bellingham had I think it might have been like a quarterly financial update. And so Andy at the city's finance team did an incredible job of trying to like parse out data at a municipal level, which is hard because Bellingham's our biggest city, but it's not significant. It's not a huge city.
4: Right.
3: And, you know, when you think retail sales tax from a government lens is increased, I think it was like 2.2%.
4: Mm-hmm.
3: Well, if you take inflationary pressures, you know, like what cost $100 last year probably is costing $105, $110 maybe this year, not $102.
4: Mm-hmm. Yeah, right? I mean, and so we hear that a lot.
3: Yeah.
4: I mean, Whatcom County we've got more expenses and less money to pay for everything. It's an issue that's important for us to be able to understand.
3: Yeah, and I think like framing things in real dollars is really important. And to understand the data that you're looking at is framed that way too, because the dollar this year is not the same as the dollar last year.
4: No, definitely not.
3: No.
4: Unfortunately for us.
3: there's that. So one of the things we were chatting about over time, like over working together for a number of years, is this, I think it's similar to that time, you know, kind of in reverse, but recognizing the now as 2026 and the impact of Canadians, most notably southbound border trips for the purpose of retail spending, is different than it was during the pandemic, because there was a year and a half there where the border was shut down.
4: Yes.
3: But, you know, 2022 kind of opened back up, and then there's pre-pandemic.
4: Right.
3: And so when you're looking at the data, what are some of those things that you see comparing those three points in time?
4: Yeah. And I think it's really important to understand that, because although it still is hard to find parking at Costco, we have, you know, very, very discreet evidence that suggests that people are using the border less than they did before the pandemic. So, you know, just to give you some numbers, some context here, in 2019, we had close to 11 million people that crossed the border. And from 2019, that pre-pandemic year, to 2025, this last year, it was down 40% in terms of people crossing the border. So it's a huge, huge decrease. And that's just talking about everyone crossing the border, right? But if we look at Canadians specifically, from 2019 to 2025, and this includes trucks, mind you, it's a 60% decrease of people crossing the border from before the pandemic, because essentially we hadn't fully recovered to pre-pandemic border crossings in 2024.
3: Right.
4: And we had just kind of started to see that trend shift in January 2025. Our numbers were up for the first time.
3: We're up for a month.
4: Since 2019 for 1 month, and then it just has started to nosedive for a variety of reasons. And that number is stabilizing a little bit at this point, but it still is.
3: It's still down. It's
4: so
3: still
4: significantly.
3: You know, and that's kind of the, you know, kind of when we were measuring, because again, a lot of the dialogue was 2024, early 2025, but 2024 to 2025, middle of the year.
4: Yeah.
3: like that was significant.
4: Yeah.
3: Right. That was like a 30%, 35% drop.
4: Mm-hmm.
3: And then to frame it like that, to say, well, if you compare that 2024 number to a 2018 or 2019 number,
4: right?
3: Like all in, mm-hmm. we're looking, as you said, 60% down.
4: Right. Yeah.
3: Like people are going to feel that.
4: Totally. Especially communities like Point Roberts and Blaine, where mm-hmm. they have, there are business models that are entirely designed on Canadian tourism and shopping.
3: Yeah.
4: And so, you know, they hadn't recovered from COVID for the most part. They were just crawling back out of that hole.
3: Yeah.
4: And then here we are now.
3: And here we are. So with that, we're going to take a break from our conversation with Jennifer at BPRI. This is Guy, your host of the Whatcom Report. And we'll be right back.
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3: Welcome back to the Whatcom Report. I'm your host, Scott Tregrasso, President and CEO of the Bellingham Regional Chamber of Commerce. We're here with Jennifer Bettis of the BPRI, talking all things border. And we just kind of taken the conversation to like what BPRI does as an entity to kind of what are some of the realities that we're seeing. And so the last year and a half or so has been kind of interesting. A lot of new data, new, and a lot of new opinions. And so what are your thoughts and takeaways from this kind of latest slowdown?
4: Yeah, I think the biggest takeaway is that Canadians are not coming down anymore, and it doesn't show any signs of letting up.
3: Mm-hmm.
4: For it could be numerous reasons.
3: Yeah.
4: And I'm not going to, you know, speak on behalf of all Canadians.
3: Right.
4: I've gotten into trouble with that before, and I think you have
3: Me too. Yeah.
4: But the things that we have heard most commonly from our neighbors to the north is that they have changed their habits. Mm. They are no longer interested in coming down, and they don't plan to anytime soon.
3: Yeah.
4: So we are looking at a new normal here, I think.
3: Mm-hmm.
4: There doesn't seem to be any chance of recovery anytime soon. And
3: right.
4: so I think that that is the biggest takeaway.
3: Yeah.
4: Regardless of the reasons, personal or otherwise,
3: right.
4: we are in a new era of the people using the border.
3: When I think as locals,
4: yes.
3: right, like which is different than a federal conversation.
4: Oh, 100%.
3: Which is, again, I will say it so you don't have to, right? Like the two biggest pain points that we hear often, number one is the federal U.S.-Canada relations,
4: mm-hmm.
3: right? The things that happen in D.C. The other piece is the exchange rate. And I think one probably trumps another. But for for me, and I think for you, and kind of the work of BPRI, is to try and understand that,
4: yeah,
3: right? And try to understand the impacts. And so I'm curious, when you look into this new norm, what are some of those things that you think of?
4: I'm thinking of how businesses might adapt to this new norm, and what that actually means for our local economy.
3: Mm-hmm.
4: We are an economy that is reliant on people coming and spending money here. We don't
3: from different places,
4: and you know, it's kind of like death by a thousand cuts is the way that I've heard mm-hmm. it described by people. It's, you know, the people have less money to spend. People are going out less.
3: Labor is more expensive.
4: You know, there's a number of different factors that come into play that cause a lot of, pain for our local businesses.
3: Yeah.
4: But even beyond just like the business environment, I think that our region has generally enjoyed a very positive relationship mm-hmm. with our neighbors to the north. We consider them friends. We have mm-hmm. family there. It's a pretty close cross-border
3: yeah.
4: community. And so, regardless of the financial impact of Canadians
3: right.
4: on our economy, I think that it's important to recognize that this rift is
3: bigger than that.
4: It's bigger than that, and
3: yep.
4: it's very sad,
3: yeah.
4: I think.
3: Well, and I think the, you know, kind of as someone who's gotten to talk to Canada a lot, Canadian media specifically, is this conversation is bigger than just economic, right? Like when we think of that period of time during the pandemic where the border was shut down, like you had people like having picnics
4: yeah.
3: across the ditch in Blaine and Linden.
4: Mm-hmm. Striving right? for connection, right?
3: Yeah.
4: Mm-hmm.
3: And so I think it's so much deeper than just transaction.
4: 100%.
3: Right? Like it's like we're talking about families. Like people locate to our community because their children are on the other side
4: mm-hmm.
3: and vice versa. Partners find each other on the other side, right? And so just this interesting framing and impact.
4: Mm-hmm, mm-hmm.
3: I think it's just really important. It's more than just transactional. It's more than just economic. It's socioeconomic if you're going to apply a framing to it.
4: Sure. And, you know, it's important for us to look at it in that holistic way because, you know, we have this border that bifurcates our communities.
3: Yeah.
4: And there are rules and policies and laws associated with it.
3: Yeah.
4: But we've built our lives around that
3: mm-hmm.
4: In this area. And we are seeing that our lives change quite dramatically, particularly, you know, during COVID and now with mm-hmm. the current geopolitical environment and other, you know, tense factors. It's just shifting the way that we know one another.
3: Yeah. So we have like 2 minutes left in this segment. There is this thing that's happening that could maybe revisit cross-border travel, and that starts in a month, is
4: yeah.
3: the FIFA World Cup.
4: Yeah, I don't know if you've heard of that.
3: Yeah, there's this thing happening.
4: Yeah, it's pretty interesting because, you know, in all three countries, the only place where the games are happening next to the border are in our area.
3: Yeah.
4: So if somebody wanted to, they could potentially cross back and forth across the border and attend games in Seattle and Vancouver.
3: Mm-hmm.
4: And we're seeing, you know, some early data on ticket sales, at least on the local level, suggesting mm-hmm. that people in Washington are going to travel up.
3: Yeah.
4: And
3: locals are going to take advantage of that opportunity.
4: Oh, 100%.
3: Yeah.
4: And that could mean a busier border. It could mean a busier, you know, summer than we're
3: mm-hmm.
4: used to. We might see some long waits at the border, you know, similar to the Taylor Swift event
3: yeah.
4: in the Jays game, I think. So who knows what we're in for, but it will be interesting for sure.
3: Yeah. And I think there was a lot of hope for like a lot of international travelers coming in and taking up hotel rooms. And I don't think we're seeing that just yet.
4: No. The hotel data is not so promising, at
3: yeah.
4: least from Seattle, from what I'm seeing.
3: Yeah.
4: We do have.
3: Neither here either.
4: Yeah. We do have some, you know, information about certain contingencies of fans, you know, buying up buses and things like that. Like there's Australians who are very eager to cross the border.
3: Yeah, because there's their teams hosted in the state or
4: yeah.
3: up there. Like there's a lot of games.
4: Yes. Yeah, totally. And so, you know, there will be, I think, an increase in international visitors,
3: mm-hmm.
4: but not anything compared to what I think was anticipated for
3: yeah.
4: sure. But there still will be people traveling within the region, particularly to enjoy the festivities and and do what's called the Two Nation Vacation, you know, come to events in Bellingham and then go over to Canada and do some fun outdoor activities.
3: Yeah. When I think the interesting piece will be, and again, we're going to try and get Visit Bellingham, our tourism bureau, in on the show before the games start, but maybe after, is when we think of, and I'll end this segment with this data, is Vancouver is projected to be at a significant deficiency of hotel rooms, right? So will we see overflow from that? We'll see. And with that, we're going to take our next break with Jennifer from BPRI, and this is the Walk'em Report.
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3: Welcome back to the Walk'em Report. Jennifer, thank you so much for being on the show this morning. Western Washington University Border Policy Research Institute. So for people that want a little bit more information, right? Like we talked a lot of things today. Where do they go and what can they expect?
4: BPRI has a website that you can find us on through Western. You can find links to all of our policy reports and our infographics and also contact information where you can reach either Lori or myself directly if you're interested to talk with us more about the work we do and its impact on our community.
3: Perfect. And for any, you kind of mentioned business owners or I even say business decision makers, right?
4: Yes.
3: Like people that may not own their business, but are a lead decision maker in that business and can comment on this, where can people find the survey?
4: So the survey's up on our website. We've got a link on there that says surveys and focus groups, and you can find the link on the website.
3: Perfect. And for those that are chamber members, and if you're not, you should be, it went out in our latest newsletter, so definitely check that out. If also reach out to me. I'm happy to send it to you. So, Jennifer, thank you so much for being on the Walk'em Report, a program of the Bellingham Regional Chamber of Commerce in partnership with KGMI this morning.
4: Thank you so much. It was a pleasure to be here.
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18: From ABC News, I'm Mike Dubusky. No deal yet to extend the fragile ceasefire with Iran. ABC News chief foreign correspondent Ian Pannell reports from Jerusalem.
19: If it's not a great deal, we're not making it.
20: President Trump is demanding Iran reopen the Strait of Hormuz, agree to never develop a nuclear weapon, and allow the U.S. to remove Iran's highly enriched uranium. Iran demanding the U.S. release $12 billion in frozen Iranian assets. But President Trump says no money will be exchanged until further notice. The agreement being negotiated is expected to extend the ceasefire, not end the conflict.
18: Meanwhile, Lebanese health authorities now say the death toll from the fighting with Israel now tops 3,400 people. It was another night of violent clashes between ICE agents and protesters outside Delaney Hall in New Jersey. Critics say the conditions inside that migrant detention facility are inhumane, with reports of malnutrition and inadequate medical care. New Jersey Attorney General Jennifer Davenport in a news conference today said just a few individuals are responsible for the violence.
21: We continue shining a light on the peaceful protesters who are demanding change at Delaney Hall. A much larger group than the individuals without a peaceful purpose who came to incite violence.
18: World Health Organization officials traveling to the Democratic Republic of the Congo this weekend, which is at the center of a growing Ebola outbreak. WHO head Dr. Tedros Ghebreyesus was on hand today for the inauguration of a new treatment center in the city of Bunia.
22: Of course, we're working on vaccines and treatments, but that doesn't mean that people cannot recover from Ebola. So that's, I think, a strong message. And having a facility like this is to help people recover.
18: WHO officials reported Friday there are over 900 suspected cases and more than 220 suspected deaths from Ebola in Congo. Neighboring Uganda confirms 9 cases and 1 death. You're listening to ABC News.
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18: There are calls for police accountability in Shelby, North Carolina, after a now viral video shows a woman getting punched repeatedly by a police officer. The video shows the officer, whose name was not released, hitting Sherry Moore, even after another officer shows up to help. Moore from ABC's Morgan Norwood.
0: Then a second officer runs into frame.
1: Let's go! Let's go!
0: But the first officer continues to punch her as she screeches in pain.
1: I got her!
0: Sheree Moore eventually handcuffed and at one point telling officers she's having a mental health crisis, saying she's not on her medication. Moore charged with breaking and entering, resisting arrest, and assault on a government official. Those charges later dropped.
18: The officer was fired, but Moore's family and demonstrators want him to face charges. The driver involved in that deadly bus crash along I-95 in Virginia now facing criminal charges. ABC's Andrew Dimbert has more.
5: The National Transportation Safety Board says it's investigating the bus driver's actions in the moments before the crash. The driver remains hospitalized, but in custody, facing a maximum of 10 years in prison for each charge of involuntary manslaughter if convicted.
18: Five people died in that crash and dozens more were hurt. And the matchup is set for the NBA Finals. The San Antonio Spurs winning over the Oklahoma City Thunder last night, which means they'll take on the New York Knicks in the playoffs. I'm Mike Dubusky, ABC News.
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8: Welcome to Wealth Wake Up this Sunday morning. Dick Donahue with you here on KGMI. And as weekly, we always start out with our Sunday morning commentary. And today we're going to call it Not So Bad. You know, you don't have to go very far to find lots of negative commentary in the popular press about the current state of the U.S. economy. High gas prices due to the war of choice are squeezing consumers' budgets. And so the economy is headed for the ditch. Many economists look back at history and blame lots of recessions on oil prices alone. But in terms of the official inflation reports, the popular narrative has a point. Over time, inflation is a monetary phenomenon, but in a very short term, an oil price spike can change measured inflation because consumers and businesses dip into savings temporarily to spend more, and the basket of goods and services used to measure inflation doesn't immediately change. So as a result, the consumer price index is up 3.8% from a year ago, which is well above the Federal Reserve's 2% target. This will likely keep the Fed from cutting short-term interest rates for at least the next few months. However, oil price shock is typically a temporary issue, and the impact on the economy has been muted. After adjusting for inflation, things appear much more different than they were before the war with Iran started. While events in the Middle East are dramatic, we look at broader macro trends. To us, it's surprising that the economy has not paid more of a price for the reversal of massive COVID stimulus. Deficits have been relatively stable, and money supply has slowed dramatically. If the economy slowed, it would be because of this, not an oil price supply shock. We also think that U.S. stocks are overvalued. Although saying that repeatedly doesn't mean that they'll fall, no matter what our official forecast is. We are math and model driven. We are not traders, and we have no way to judge pure momentum trades. We also don't think we'll be on the verge of the 1980s or 1990s style of economic boom, in spite of advances in artificial intelligence and technological innovation more generally. The size of government is substantially larger than it has been any time during the age of the Internet. For the past 20 to 25 years, average rural growth of the U.S. has been about 2% per year. This is less than half of the growth the U.S. experienced in the 20 years post-World War II, and it's happening in spite of incredible new technologies that should raise productivity. More resources are being allocated by politicians rather than market forces always slows growth. So while we see what some might call a malaise because of government is such a drain on the economy, the evidence of the economy being on the verge of a recession simply isn't there, at least not yet. We appear to still be in the new plow horse economy,

growth is being led by AI and data centers. So a case can be made that economic growth is not very broad, but at least the limited boom in AI and data centers is coming primarily from market forces, not from government-directed mail investment, like housing in the early 2000s or government-sponsored green energy in the recent years. All is not well with the U.S. economy, but the narrative of doom and gloom is being oversold as well. And let's take a look at our global wrap-up. It's close, but it's no moo. Global equities traded at or near record highs amid hopes for an agreement to end the war in Iran and reopen the Strait of Hormuz. The yield on U.S. 10-year Treasury note fell 14 basis points from a week ago to 4.44%, while the price of a barrel of West Texas Intermediate crude oil declined $10 to $87.75, and volatility as measured by the futures contracts of the CBOE Volatility Index fell to 18.8 from 19.4. a week ago. And let's look at some of our macro news. We see that there is a preliminary U.S. and Iran deal reportedly reached, but President Trump has yet to sign off on it. We've had multiple media outlets reported Thursday that the U.S. and Iran had agreed on a memorandum of understanding that it would extend the ceasefire for 60 days to allow the negotiations over the fate of Iran's nuclear program. Under the reported agreement, shipping through the Strait of Hormuz would be restricted with no harassment or toll. Iran is said to have agreed to removing all mines from the strait within 30 days, while the U.S. will lift its blockade in proportion to shipping flows through the strait. The U.S. would purportedly discuss sanctions relief for Iran, while Iran would commit to not pursuing a nuclear weapon. U.S. President Donald Trump is said to have asked for a few days to think over the agreement. And on Friday, Arabia reported that Iran wants to transfer its enriched uranium to China, provided that the latter pledges not to turn it over to the U.S. Additionally, it is said that Iran has agreed to international monitoring of its nuclear facilities. That's an interesting provision. And markets are hopeful that a deal will be reached, as is evidenced by this week's drop in crude oil prices and global bond yields and the continued rally in equities. And the first quarter U.S. GDP has been revised lower. The U.S. economy grew more slowly than initially reported in the first quarter. The U.S. Bureau of Economic Analysis reported on Thursday as the annual growth rate was lowered to 1.6% from an initial 2% reading. Lower inventories and increased imports were responsible for much of the downward revision. Final sales to private domestic purchasers, which reflects core domestic demand, were solid at 2.4%. That's a 0.1% downward revision. Finally, the data showed that corporate profits increased 3% from the prior quarter and were up 17% from a year ago. That's the largest year-over-year change since the final quarter of 2021. Also released Thursday, core PCE inflation rose 0.2% in April from the month before and 3.3% year-over-year. Durable goods orders, led by orders for commercial aircraft, jumped 7.9% in April, though non-defense capital goods orders, excluding planes, dropped 1.1%. And some of our quick hits. Amid a global surge in AI infrastructure spending, Taiwan's stock market overtook India's as the world's fifth largest by market capitalization. That would be by total size. The Financial Times reported this week that Spain, France, Italy, and the Netherlands are calling for tougher trade measures to defend European industry against proliferation of unfair trade practices and exports from China. An analyst at the Goldman Sachs this week raised their S&P target to 8,000 from 7,600, and they raised its earnings per share target to $340. That's up 24% year-over-year in 26, and $385, up another 13% in 27. Fundamentally, earnings strength has been the key differentiator between recent market run and similar narrow rallies in the past, they said. The firm also expects business investment in the U.S. to grow at 7.8% in 26, up from an earlier forecast of 6.5%, driven by strong AI demand and provisions of the last one big beautiful tax bill.

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6: 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If

Welcome back to Wealth Wake Up. Dick Donahue with you this Sunday morning here on KGMI. 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We are located out on the Pacific Highway. That's Old Highway 99. Runs parallel to I-5 going north from the Slater Road and actually from the Bakerview Road. And we are in the Pacific Commerce Center, which is out here by Wilson's Furniture. Our address is 5060 Pacific Highway, Suite 101, Ferndale, 98248. Our phone number, 360-733-1200. And check out our website at wealthwakeup.com. And I'm going to continue on with my global wrap-up for the week. And we saw that the Office of U.S. Trade Representatives said the U.S. will maintain tariffs on Mexico and Canada while negotiating the new USMCA overall. Talks with Mexico are scheduled for the 28th and 29th of this month. And Nikkei reported this week that AI-related shortages have extended beyond GPUs and memory to include optical communications equipment. We had the New York Fed President John Williams said this week that the U.S. labor market is pretty balanced, but the supply chain disruptions are a worry. Williams characterized the Fed's policy stance as slightly restrictive. And Canada's economy expected unexpectedly shrank at an annual rate of 0.1% in the first quarter. That was dramatically undershooting the 1.5% consensus forecast. Fourth quarter growth was revised down to -1% from down -0.6%. And Canadian growth has been in -3 of the last four quarters. Reuters reported on Wednesday that the European Union governments cleared legislation to remove import duties on many U.S. goods. That's a move that should avert U.S. threats of higher tariffs on EU cars and other products. The Bank of Canada warned Tuesday that the country's labor market is undergoing a structural change, creating a low-fire environment that makes it more difficult to conduct monetary policy. British intelligence officials estimate that nearly 500,000 Russian troops have been killed since the outbreak of the war in Ukraine. And the Bank of Mexico lowered its 2026 GDP forecast to 1.1% from 1.6%, citing uncertainty over the

0: renegotiation of the USMCA and the conflict in the Middle East. U.S. Trade Representative Jameson Geer criticized a German draft law that would force American streaming services to invest in Germany's film sector, calling the measure discriminatory and a violation of EU's trade deal with the U.S. And the S&P Case-Shiller National Home Price Index rose 0.7% year-over-year in March. The conference's board's Consumer Confidence Index fell to 93.1 in May from 93.8 in April. And on Thursday, the U.S. Treasury Department announced the rollout of its Trump Accounts mobile app ahead of the launch of the new tax advantage savings vehicle for minors. It starts and becomes effective in being funded by the government in the contributions for new babies on July 4th. And Canadian Prime Minister Mark Carney told the Economic Club in New York that his country has made significant proposals to the U.S. on trade, focused on aluminum, auto manufacturing, and critical minerals. In the week ahead, on Monday, we'll see global manufacturing PMIs come out. Tuesday, we'll have the Eurozone CPI, that's a consumer price index, and the U.S. jobs reports. On Wednesday, we will have global services PMIs and the Fed's Fed Beige Book report. Thursday, we'll get the U.S. unit labor cost non-farm productivity. On Friday, we'll get the Eurozone GDP, and we'll get the U.S. and Canadian employment reports. This should be interesting to see where we're at on that employment report. Going to continue on with some of our economic updates that we give. We're going to start out with the first quarter GDP preliminary report and hold off on that, though, a moment. The most important data in this report was on economy-wide corporate profits, which rose 0.9% in the first quarter, and they're up 12% from a year ago. The Federal Reserve, after posting massive losses for three consecutive years, finally returned a profitability in the fourth quarter of last year and eked out another small profit in the first quarter of this year. So excluding the Fed, corporate profits were up 0.9% in the first quarter and 11% from a year ago. That's the fastest growth for any four quarters period since 2023. The increase in first quarter was entirely due to profits from domestic non-financial industries, which rose 3.7%. Profits from domestic financial companies declined 0.3%, while profits from the rest of the world fell 9.8%. So if you plug in these profits into our capitalized profits model, it suggests that stocks do remain overvalued. But now back to the regularly scheduled program. Real GDP was for the first quarter revised lower at a 1.6% annualized rate, with downward revisions to inventories and personal consumption more than offsetting an upward revision to home building and net exports. For a clearer picture of underlying growth, we focus on core GDP consumer spending, business fixed investment, and residential construction. We're going to exclude more volatile components like inventories, government outlays, and trade. Core GDP was revised slightly lower to a 2.4% annual rate from the initial 2.5% rate. The revision lower was driven by weaker consumer spending on services as well as slightly less business investment in intellectual property. So why did headline GDP grow more slowly than core GDP? Well, that's primarily because trade continues to move in volatile swings, shaving off 1.3 percentage points from the headline first quarter. Given the Supreme Court's order rolling back much of Trump administration's 25 tariffs, along with ongoing war in the Middle East, we expect volatility in this category to persist. The most worrisome part of the report was that inflation remains far from the Fed's 2% target, with GDP prices rising at a 3.5% rate in the first quarter and up 3.3% from a year ago. Nominal GDP rose at a 5.2% rate in the first quarter, is up 5.9% versus a year ago. Both figures are well higher than the current 3.625%, that would be 3.625% target on short-term rates. With the full impact of higher energy prices still filtering through the data, we don't expect rate cuts in the near term. However, recent M2 growth suggests the lower inflation on the other side of the Iran conflict. And we had our April new home sales report come out this week, and new home sales struggled in April, coming in weaker than expected after back-to-back gains in previous months. Sales fell 6.2% in April. They now sit at a 622,000 annual rate. That sales pace is on the weaker end of the pre-pandemic levels, which has been a ceiling of sorts for activity the last couple of years. Unfortunately, the ongoing Iran war and its impact on energy prices and inflation have introduced new challenges. First, financing costs have risen in response, with the average 30-year plus mortgage rate up roughly 40 basis points. That would be 0.4% since the start of the conflict. Second, despite a new chairman of the Federal Reserve, further rate cuts are on hold for the time being. But while buyers are unlikely to get much help from the interest rates, the good news is that prices have been trending lower for new builds in the past several years. Median sales prices are down 8% from their peak in October of 22. Meanwhile, the Census Bureau reports from the third quarter of 22 to the first quarter of 26, which is the most recent data available, that median square footage for new single-family homes rose 3.7%. So buyers are seeing a drop in the price per square foot, not just smaller, lower-cost options. This is primarily the result of developers offering incentives to buyers in order to move inventory. Supply has also put more downward pressure on median prices for new homes than existing homes, and the supply of completed single-family homes is up 300% versus the bottom of 22, and currently the highest level since 2009. This contrasts with the market for existing homes, which continue to struggle with convincing current homeowners to give up those low fixed-rate mortgages that they locked in during the pandemic to list their homes. And while financing costs remain a headwind, less expensive options and an abundance of inventories may give home sales a modest boost this year. In other recent housing news, the FHFA index rose 0.1% in March, is up 1.7% in the last year, while the National Case-Shiller index declined 0.2% in March, but it is also up 0.7% from a year ago. We do expect home prices to remain on a very modest upward trend, slower than overall prices, however. Dick Donahue with Wealth Wake Up here on KGMI. We'll be back shortly.
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0: Welcome back to Wolf Wake Up. Dick Donahue with you this Sunday morning. We're going to continue on with a couple more economic updates. We're going to continue, first of all, with the April durable goods report. And new orders for durable goods showed strength once again in April, rising 7.9% and continuing a trend that started in the mid-25. Not only did the headline come in well above consensus expectations, but underlying activity remained healthy. Transportation is a notoriously volatile category month to month, so we prefer to focus on orders excluding transportation for a better check on the broader economy. And orders excluding transportation continue to rise, up 1.1% in April and 9.1% in the last year. That's the largest annual gain since June of 22. The only major category outside of transportation to decline in April were computers and electronic products, dropping 0.7%. However, these orders are up 14.9% in the last year. That's the second largest annual increase for that category in about 20 years. Only last month was higher, 16.3%. Other categories to rise in the month were fabricated metal products, up 3.5%, primary metals up 1.9%, electrical equipment up 0.6%. We need to note that orders for most of the major categories have picked up steam recently. Primary metals, fabricated metal products, machinery and computers, and electronic products.

0: each experienced double-digit growth in the last year. So as a result, factories are having a hard time keeping up, with unfilled orders up 11.5% in the last year. That's the most of any 12-month period for more than 4 years. Arguably, the most important number in this release is core shipments. That's a key input for business investment in the calculation of GDP. It rose 0.4% in April, so if unchanged in May and June, core shipments would rise at a 6.8% annualized rate in the fourth quarter versus the first quarter average. Business investment has shown strength recently, as core shipments have consistently risen since mid-25, driven by a more favorable tax environment and artificial intelligence spending. In another recent news, the Philadelphia Fed Manufacturing Index, which is a measure of factory sentiment in that region, dropped to -0.4% in May from 26.7 in April. The Kansas City Fed Manufacturing Index, which is a measure of factory sentiment in that region, slipped to 8 in May from 10 in April. And finally, the Richmond Fed Index, which is a measure of Mid-Atlantic factory activity, jumped to 13 in May from 3 in April. So the ups and downs there. And the April personal income and consumption report also came out, and consumers ramped up spending in April, and more they kept pace with inflation. Unfortunately, personal income was unchanged in the month and fell 0.5%, including downward revisions in prior months, coming in below even the lowest estimate submitted by forecasters and marking the second time in 3 months that income has stalled. That said, details were a little stronger than the headline. Private sector wages and salaries rose 0.3% in April, but they were fully offset by a drop in farm proprietors' income that had been seen as a one-time jump in bridge payments from the Farmers Bridge Assistance Program in March and were simply returning to normal levels. On the spending side, personal consumption rose 0.5% in April. That was led by gasoline and other energy goods, as well as housing and utilities. Collectively, goods spending, which includes energy costs, jumped 0.6% in April, while spending on services increased 0.4%. And with spending once again outpacing income growth in April, the personal savings rate fell to its lowest level since mid-22 at 2.6%. This drop in savings allows for more spending today, but it isn't sustainable long term. Personal income was up only 2.5% in the last year, which suggests that tepid growth in consumer spending ahead. Meanwhile, the inflation picture has worsened temporarily due to the conflict in Iran. PCE prices, which is the Fed's preferred inflation metric, rose 0.4% in April, while the year-ago reading increased to 3.8% from its highest level since early 23. Core prices, which strip out the volatile food and energy categories, rose 0.2% in April, with the year-ago comparison rising 3.3%. That's a notable uptick from the 2.6% pace in the 12 months ending in April of 25. So the Fed is going to be watching this data closely under its new Fed chair while trying to determine new monetary policy, which operates with a lag, and it should respond as we progress deeper into 26. One critical piece of data that the Fed should be but hasn't been watching is the M2 measure of money supply, which grew at 0.5% in April. It's up 4.7% in the last year. For comparison, M2 grew at around 6% annual pace in the low inflation decade preceding COVID. This constrained growth is important as consumers can dip into savings or use money from tax returns to spend beyond the means for a period of time. But without outsized growth in M2, higher inflation will prove temporary. In other news, initial jobless claims rose 5,000 last week to 215,000, while continuing claims increased 15,000 to 1.786 million. That's suggesting that job growth continues at a modest pace. Question we get sometimes is, when should family members not be estate executors? Now, I started to talk about this yesterday but ran out of time, so I'm going to go over there now and talk about it. And the executor of an estate plays a valuable role of not only overseeing the financial plan but also keeping peace in the family. The old saying is, you don't pick your family may be true, but you can pick your executor of your estate, and it doesn't have to be a member of your family. And sometimes, in fact, it's better when the executor making estate planning decisions is not a family member at all. The choice of executor is truly a decision based on one's own personal circumstances. The complexity of the estate, the broader context of the estate plan, family dynamics and location are all important considerations. The executor role requires working through both personal and administrative issues, and you should think about selecting someone that you believe is capable and comfortable navigating those two issues. The goal is to identify someone capable of managing the actual work of navigating the probate process with a professional team who is also able to navigate potential family or business dynamics. This involves a frank conversation about where relationships might already be frayed or will have the potential to become so during the estate administration. If the oldest child is a great fit for the administrative side of things, but because of fractured relationships with the siblings, they may not be the best fit. Death can bring out both the best and the worst in families, especially as we're divvying up not just money but personal items to an already emotional experience. Family dynamics around fairness and respect and responsibility can quickly come to fore. While the use of a family member or friend may significantly lower the cost of probate, the person should also be informed of the role, the responsibilities, and the time commitment in advance of being named in the documents. This avoids the surprise that you're an executor, moment for an unsuspecting family member. And this person should be aware that they may also become the focus of ire should a family member not receive what they believe to be their fair share of the estate. So you should also choose an executor for their judgment, their organization, their emotional steadiness, but not necessarily birth order. This job is less about honoring someone and more about asking whether they can manage deadlines, communicate clearly, keep records, and make decisions under pressure. The executor is a fiduciary, meaning that they are legally responsible to act in the best interest of the estate and, by extension, the estate's beneficiaries. If the estate includes complex assets, a family tension, real estate, business interests, or other significant tax issues, trusted family member may not be enough by itself. So keeping it out of the family. When it comes to make the most sense to choose a professional or a third party instead of a family member, it is when the estate is likely to be large and complex, or when it's expected that family members would have a challenging time dealing with one another throughout the process. If you have a large, complex estate that is going to require managing, selling, and distributing multiple specialized assets, a professional or experienced third party may be worth considering despite the additional expense. If there are potentially fraught family dynamics, this can also make sense. We often recommend a professional executor and a corporate trustee if the estate is complex or the family dynamics are overly fraught. And while this may not solve all discord among family members, it will allow the executor to remain impartial and true to their wishes of the deceased. These professionals will also have the significant expertise in their field and be able to quickly handle complications that arise. Although they're not as close to the deceased loved ones as a true family, they may have known the family and worked with them for many years, though through a family office or multi-family office relationship. And having a trusted guide during the difficult times may far outweigh the prices they're paid. Along similar lines, a professional executor makes sense when neutrality is more valuable than familiarity. That is often the case with blended families, sibling conflict, substantial wealth, closely held businesses, illiquid assets, or beneficiaries who may question every decision. A third party can bring progress, record keeping, and emotional distance, which helps reduce disputes and protects the integrity of the estate administration. I often tell clients that if naming one child creates a second problem inside the family, consider naming a professional. Let the children stay siblings instead of turning one of them into the referee. Dick Donahue with Wealth Wake Up. We'll be right back.
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0: Welcome back to Wealth Wake Up. Dick Donahue with you this Sunday morning here on KGMI. As always, if you have questions for me, give me a call, 360-733-1200. And we're going to find, we saw an interesting story here where women show a high interest in alternative investments, according to this survey. And basically, they said that we as financial advisors are missing the opportunity if we do not discuss investing in alternatives with our high net worth women clients. A survey of women in the U.S. and Canada with at least $2.5 million in investable assets showed that 76% of them want their advisors to be knowledgeable about alternatives, but that only 44% are actually invested in alternatives. The research found that women's disciplined, long-term approach to investing aligns well with alternative investments. The survey also showed that 94% of high-net-worth women believe that diversification is critical to managing portfolio risk, and 89% are primarily focused on long-term investing. 88% of the surveyed women said that they trust their advisor to make the right decisions on alternatives, and 76% want their advisor to stay ahead of the curve on new alternative investment opportunities. And 95% of the survey participants who already have invested in alternatives had high satisfaction level with the performance, and 82% were open to investing in additional alternative asset classes that they don't currently own. At the same time, 68% were interested in increasing their allocation to alternatives. The top reason that non-users cited for not investing in alternatives was that their advisor had not discussed it with them. And the survey said 69% said they would begin investing in alternatives if their advisors recommended them to do so. FYI, our models have somewhere between 25 and 30% of the assets currently exposed to alternative investments. Well, we've talked about 529 plans before, but we're going to talk about them again, because for many years, the 529 plan was a straightforward investment vehicle. Parents saved for college, children used the funds for tuition, and penalties were incurred on any remaining funds. However, the 529 and its cousin, the ABLE 529A account, have become versatile financial tools almost halfway through this year. So what are some of our key takeaways we want to talk about? Well, number one, total assets in education and disability savings programs reached $595 billion at the first quarter of this year, marking a significant increase in adoption of both 529 and ABLE accounts. Legislative updates have introduced the grandparent loophole and doubled the K-12 withdrawal limit to $20,000. That means you can use them for K-12 education, especially private schools. That's allowing families to use these plans more effectively for private education and financial aid planning. And the ability to roll over up to $35,000 of unused funds in a Roth IRA has transformed the 529 plan from a strict college fund into a versatile retirement starter kit that eliminates overfunding risks. So why are we seeing a surge in adoption? Well, the growing popularity of 529 plans is evident in the assets that have amassed. According to data from ISS Marketing Intelligence, the total assets under management, which is for education and disability savings programs, as I mentioned a minute ago, is $595 billion in the first quarter, and that's across 17.9 million accounts. To punctuate this first quarter data further, net inflows for 529 college savings plans also hit $2.5 billion, which is up from $2.2 billion in the previous year. So despite volatility in the first quarter, the broad market has been humming along, adding to this growth. Also, there's been a fundamental shift in how American families view educational savings. One prime theme is the need for greater flexibility. So of the total assets, 529 plans account for $569 billion vested across 17.1 million accounts. This is a sizable bump up from the $500 billion held in 16.3 million accounts late last year. Additionally, ABLE accounts, which offer tax-advantaged savings for individuals with disabilities, have also witnessed greater adoption. These accounts grew to 246,000, holding nearly $3.3 billion in assets, which is also higher than the $2.5 billion recorded a year ago. So as mentioned, flexibility is top of mind with American families when it comes to college education savings. That said, the 529 plan's utility for younger students is evolving. The annual withdrawal limit for qualified K-12 expenses doubled in size, moving from $10,000 to $20,000 per student at the start of this year. This reflects the changing landscape of American education. The private schooling, specialized tutoring, and education therapies are becoming more common among families. Another hot button for 529 plans is how they affect college financial aid. Under the simplified FAFSA rules, debuting in 24 and 25, the grandparents loophole was introduced. In the past, distributions from a 529 plan owned by a grandparent counted as untaxed student income. In turn, this could reduce the amount of financial aid eligibility as much as half of the distribution amount. According to the new rules, grandparent-owned 529 accounts are not reported on the FAFSA at all. Additionally, distributions are no longer counted as income. So for families with a high net worth, this makes grandparent-owned accounts a helpful tool when it comes to obtaining assistance for college costs without harming a student's ability to receive need-based aids. That's why I have one account for each of my three grandchildren, and the oldest of which just graduated from high school last week. So she's going to be using some of that. You also have a Roth IRA rollover. As mentioned, the 529 plan is evolving from simply just a pay-for-college fund. It can also help kickstart a child's retirement through a Roth IRA. Thanks to the Loyola Superfunding rule, also plan participants can move up to $95,000 or $190,000 a couple into a 529 plan in a single year. So grandparents, you can put up to $190,000 a couple without triggering gift taxes. That money doesn't count, again, towards their FAFSA. Furthermore, plan participants now have the ability to roll over unused 529 plans into a Roth IRA. As mentioned earlier, unused funds in past years came with penalties. As such, families would avoid overfunding a plan if a child received a scholarship, or decided to bypass college completely, starting in 24, now fully integrated in 26. Account holders can roll up to $35,000 lifetime limit per beneficiary into a Roth IRA. Given this is a more recent provision, it effectively turns the 529 plan into a retirement starter kit, which eliminates its use or lose it scenario. So growth up ahead. Well, looking ahead, there's more growth to be realized in 529 plans. The ISS Market Intelligence is already forecasting ongoing growth over the next 3 to 5 years. Building on the momentum of increasing the utilization and recent expansion of qualified 529 expenses to more K-12 rated expenses beyond tuition to credential programs and workforce-oriented training programs positions the 529 for continued growth. A confluence of legislative changes, more qualified expenses, and greater economies of scale are expected to drive this growth. By stripping away limitations from yesteryear, 529 and ABLE plans have become the flexible financial tools that families need today. Something that we work a lot with our clients, more than happy to discuss. And most Americans expect to retire later, but few likely will. And while some workers believe that they will be employed past retirement age, the truth is some may be forced into early retirement. Findings from the 2026 Annual Retirement Survey from the Allianz Center for the Future of Retirement show that over half of Americans, or 53%, currently have a target age that they plan to retire. However, the reality is that more depart the workforce earlier than initially expected. Findings report that 53% of Americans retired on their own schedule. 42% had to retire earlier than planned. In fact, only 5% of retirees surveyed reported leaving their job role earlier than anticipated. The findings emulate recent research from the Society of Actuaries, which showed that 59% of respondents retired earlier. Only 6% left the workforce later than planned. When asked why they exited workforce earlier, it was found that most reasons were beyond the retiree's control. Common causes included health issues that prevented job performance, 30%, unexpected job loss, 21%, while others realized that they were financially ready to retire earlier than expected, 21%. Finances also, as expected, play a major role in deciding when to retire. Retirees must consider day-to-day costs and inflation numbers, along with necessary expenses like medical expenditures as they age. When retirement comes early, it can quickly turn a solid plan into a fragile one. That's because fewer working years and more retirement years can put significant pressure on savings, especially when early retirement isn't a choice. Dick Donahue with Wealth Wake Up here on KGMI. Don't forget our Wealth Wake Up live show next Saturday at 11 o'clock. And if you got questions for me, give me a call, 360-733-1200. Thanks for listening. Have a great week.

voiced on this show are for general information only and are not intended to provide specific advice or recommendations for any individual. To determine which strategies or investments may be suitable for you, consult the appropriate qualified professional prior to making a decision.

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4: From ABC News, I'm Mike Dubusky. The debate over the Trump administration's immigration policy has descended on Newark, New Jersey, where police arrested three people after clashing with ICE agents last night. Those individuals were protesting the alleged conditions at Delaney Hall, a migrant detention facility. New Jersey Governor Mikey Sherrill speaking today.
5: We will continue to look for ways to allow people to continue to protest because, make no mistake, I am very concerned about what's going on at Delaney Hall. And this is all taking away from the protesters who have been very, I think, effective at bringing attention to that.
4: The Israeli Defense Forces say a car ramming attack in the West Bank injured three people today. The Israeli army says it dispatched soldiers to the area and one of them shot and killed the assailant. Earlier today, Lebanese officials updated the death toll from the fighting with Israel, now topping 3,400 people. It all comes as a peace agreement to end the fighting between the U.S. and Iran remains elusive.
6: There's still no deal with Iran, despite President Trump saying for weeks now that a deal is close. In a taped interview that aired last night, President Trump said the U.S. is, in his words, close to a very good deal with Iran. He says Iran has agreed not to build a nuclear weapon, but he wants them to agree not to buy one either.
4: Overnight, CENTCOM says it disabled another ship trying to breach the U.S. blockade on its way to an Iranian port. To the Democratic Republic of the Congo now, where a deadly Ebola outbreak is growing. ABC foreign correspondent Marcus Moore.
7: Reported cases of Ebola nearly doubling in just days. The World Health Organization chief traveling to the epicenter of this outbreak to assess the response. We know that more than 240 people are dead, and there are over 1,000 suspected and confirmed infections in the Democratic Republic of the Congo and in neighboring Uganda.
4: Health officials say the risk of this outbreak spreading to the global population remains low. You're listening to ABC News.
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8: These statements have not been evaluated by the FDA. This product is not intended to diagnose, treat, cure, or prevent any disease.
4: A new drug shows some benefits for people diagnosed with one of the deadliest kinds of cancer. ABC's Brian Clark has more.
12: In a trial, patients with metastatic pancreatic cancer who took a new drug almost doubled their survival time. The daily pill, not chemotherapy, blocks a protein that fuels tumor growth. Of 500 patients, those who took the drug lived for a median of 13.2 months compared to 6.7 months for chemotherapy patients. The study was published in the New England Journal of Medicine, presented Sunday at the American Society for Clinical Oncology's meeting. The FDA plans to expedite its review. Brian Clark, ABC News.
4: Meanwhile, a new blood test is showing some promising signs of detecting a person's likelihood of developing cancer. The trial of the screening from a company called Galeri found an increase in cancer detections that were caught in earlier stages. ABC medical contributor Dr. Darian Sutton says more studies are needed.
13: This company is submitting this information to the FDA. If it is approved, we might see an approval as early as 2027, but there's still more evidence that's needed to see if this can be covered by insurance.
4: And in Utah, 20 boats had to be removed from the Great Salt Lake State Park Marina because the water level in that lake has gotten too low. Water officials there say it was a record low year for snowpack, which has contributed to the problem, also citing exacerbating factors like drought and climate change. The last time the lake has been this low was back in 2022. I'm Mike Dubusky, ABC News.
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5: So I made a video, one of my earlier ones, and I did these really fine bow tie inlays, and I cracked one when it went in, and it got all the way in, and it was just like this hairline crack, and I was like, oh, I kind of like put some glue in there, and I was like, that sucks, but it's fine. And I made the video, and this was, again, pretty early when my videos maybe would get 40, 50, 100,000 views, and it got like 2.5 million views, and people hammered me for like trying to kind of like hide this, and I was like, I was so embarrassed, because they were right, and I was just like, never again, and I'm just like, everything, and then some, I try to lean in and show people that like, this is how it is, and this is where I screwed up. And it's, since then, it's people really resonated with it and seem to love that stuff.
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7: What's happening, man? Another new day.
6: Another new day and another fun one. We got my buddy, almost my trauma buddy, too, this last year, Cam Anderson, Blacktail Studio and Blacktail Ranch. The one, the only. Welcome to Around the House, my friend.
5: Thanks for having me, guys.
6: This is going to be fun, man. You and I have had quite the year this year.
5: Yes, we have.
6: Somewhat mirrored in some weird ways, too.
5: Yeah. Good and bad.
6: Well, and it kind of all works out for good in the end, which is the hilarious part of it all. Yeah, you know, there's darkness, there's light, and so John.

0: video, one of my earlier ones, and I did these really fine bow tie inlays, and I cracked one when it went in, and it got all the way in, and it was just like this hairline crack, and I was like, oh, I kind of like put some glue in there, and I was like, that sucks, but it's fine. And I made the video, and this was, again, pretty early when my videos maybe would get 40, 50, 100,000 views, and it got like 2.5 million views, and people hammered me for like trying to kind of like hide this. And I was like, I was so embarrassed because they're right. And I was just like, never again. And I'm just like, everything and then some, I try to lean in and show people that like, this is how it is. And this is where I screwed up. And it's since then, it's people really resonated with it and seem to love that stuff.
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0: Man, it was groundbreaking.
3: Bad press.
2: Well, it's groundbreaking. You just never saw that on the channels out there of any of the creators. And I'm sure there'll be somebody that'll pop in and go, I did it first. Well, there always is somebody out there.
0: Oh, yeah.
2: I'm certainly
0: not the first, but it does. When something terrible happens now, I can kind of look to my video guy, Scott, and be like, at least the video will be interesting for this part.
3: Authenticity is worth 1,000 times more than some prefab bunch of nonsense you try to feed people. And I think everybody's realized that after a couple decades of social media. You don't want it dolled up. You want the real grit. You want the real story. You want real people in it that, like you said, resonates with people for sure.
0: Yep, 100%.
2: And the funny thing is that this has now turned into this sub story that's almost become the main story around, especially with Blacktail Ranch. I mean, this has been so fun to work with you on this project because, I mean, you're an absolute craftsperson when it comes to woodworking and doing that stuff. If I was only half as good as you are building that stuff, it's gorgeous. But you haven't remodeled anything before, really. So it's outside of your wheelhouse, which I think really makes for an authentic experience for people out there because most people have it.
0: To be fair, I have renovated something. I just haven't done it well. I did like the kind of the flipper special first house. I bought a house in Texas for $92,000.
2: Mm-hmm.
0: And that was the like fill everything with caulk and do whatever I can. And since then, I've had a couple other not big renovations, but I've decided I'm no longer in the practice house paradigm where I'm going to like, if I can't do it as good as a professional, I'm hiring a professional.
2: Fair.
3: Man.
2: And so it's been fun because the one thing is with the Blacktail Ranch, and if you guys haven't been following Cam out there, make sure you follow him because he's got so many different channels from the furniture side to the Blacktail Ranch where now I think your original intention was to buy a cool piece of property to put a shop on, and that use in the last 365 days or so is completely twisted.
0: Yeah, it was just going to be a location for my shop, and I might rent the house out. But now, living at the house, building the shop on the property, so it's also, we were going to do some very DIY-type content on fixing the house up a little bit, but now it's like, let's make this thing pretty cool, like talking with you, where it's like, this can't be that cool. Look at the bones are kind of what they are, and you're like, hold my beer, I got this.

0: Absolutely. And it's been fun to kind of walk through this because it's really going on this natural progression of what a real project looks like. This isn't a TV project where in 22 minutes of a half hour episode, they go from planning to start to the finish part. We're still 6 months into the planning stage because of the twists and turns and budget realistic expectations and how budgets get out of hand.
1: Yeah, I wish this was more TV streamlined where it's like A, B, C, D, because now we're kind of the point where the project is flipped upside down and we're doing almost basically a teardown. And now I won't have any content for a year or more on that part anyway. And so I wish that I could fake it and just be pushing this thing through, but it's good in the long run, but it's going to slow everything down quite a bit, learning how much more I need to do.
0: Yeah, and there's some content to be created here because you're working with the architect. If you haven't watched the video so far, to put it in a nutshell, you did a video here this last fall of, hey, here's the house.
2: Around the House, we'll be right back with more from Cam Anderson from Blacktail Studio and Blacktail Ranch. To find out more about the show, head to aroundthehouseonline.com. Don't go anywhere.
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7: Okay.
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3: Nice job.
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8: If you're at all creative or at all handy and have even an inkling of perfectionism, as some of us might suffer with.
9: Yeah, you, Johnny.
8: Very quickly can get to that point. I'm still stuck on the, I'm wondering if the Cam needs a roofer for $1 million.
9: I think you You thinking about coming back?
8: I'll take care of that for you, buddy. Yeah. One project, goodbye, Steve Martin's.
9: So it's...
8: But
9: it's,
8: no, it definitely gets to that point where you... Well, put it this way. You mentioned your first house in Texas, $92,000. One of my first flippers I bought for $73,000 in Bremerton, Washington. And thought, just doll this thing up. Literally tore the thing down to just one wall that stood so I didn't have to permit a new build. Maintained remodel status.
9: Yep.
8: Yeah. And then you can ask Eric about how I hoist carriage houses top, second floor up into the air. There's a couple of posts holding it up going, hope the wind don't blow.
9: Wow. Yeah. It's the wind of sketchiness sometimes.
8: Taking things too far. Yeah.
0: So, Cam, we've been working through that, and that's just working its natural progression. You've got now, if people haven't been watching this, we've gone through a couple videos. We looked at the prices that you had for the remodel, and the prices you got were very expensive. It was a, we'll call it a $500,000 remodel. Let's put it that way, which is insane when you're thinking about doing something within the footprint, budget-wise.
1: Yeah, and that was, I naively was kind of in my back of my head was thinking 200 to 250 all in and all this, which at that price, it would make sense, I think, to do this.
0: Yeah.
1: And then when it came to that much, I told you, first person to point out to me was my brother-in-law, where he's like, probably just rip that half of the house off and build whatever you want with whatever ceilings and whatever garage bays and mudrooms and pantries, which I don't really have. And I'm just like, couldn't get that out of my mind in bed, just thinking like, oh man, I can have everything I want. And maybe it's not 500, maybe it's 600, or who knows what it'll be by the time it's done. But I can actually have what I want, being that I'm going to be here forever.
0: Yeah, I mean, you're building the most ultimate shop out there. I mean, I was driving, I don't know, what are those ceilings, 27, 30 feet high in that thing, it looks like? I'm just shooting from the hip.
1: Yeah, that's pretty close. It's 18-foot eaves, and so, yeah, they peak probably right around there.
0: Yeah. Big, big steel building, lots of... Your concrete pour looked massive. I mean, you had a huge, I mean, heated floors. Come on. I'm jealous. I have shop envy there.
1: So let me ask you this, because I might have to blame you for not pointing this out earlier. My electrician was just telling me something when we were out there on site. It's heated floors. It's a whatever it's called, the boiler gas pump, yeah. Heated floors. He did a job where they had heated and cooled floors with a heat pump. Have you ever heard of that?
0: I have, but I don't really have a reason for here's the problem. A cooled floor is going to be interesting because cold air stays low, right? So it's not going to cool the building, I don't think, like you would think it would. I mean, you're going to have cold feet walking around, but I don't know if it's going to cool the building like it would with AC.
1: Yeah, I probably wouldn't be that cold. He said it gets the slab to about 60. So whatever that would do for it. But either way, heated should be good enough.
0: And, yeah.
1: But now I know that. Refrigerated floors was an option.
0: Yeah, I mean, I've seen it, but again,
8: and that's how it starts.
0: And that's how it starts, right? So, but yeah, I would not have suggested that for you, because I think you'd have been probably by the time you do that and look at that, then you got to figure out how you're going to move air around to kind of keep it so it's cool.
1: Yeah,
0: that could be its own issue, and maybe it's just easier to put an air conditioning system in there.
1: Fair enough. But yeah, the shop itself is everything I want. It's a little over 7,000 square feet, 6-inch slab, heated. Pretty simple, though. It's just a big rectangle for the most part.
0: Yeah, I like it. And that's kind of what started you down this whole road of buying that beautiful piece of property out there. It's about 15 minutes from my house here, which is cool for popping out there. But you've got so much building going on. That is a lot to juggle for a professional when you've got a whole crew that's being managed out there. You're trying to build furniture and do the YouTube channel, of course, and all the other stuff, as well as trying to deal with life, new girlfriend, and of course, all the rest of the stuff with the build.
1: Yeah, and that's where I'm usually pretty good at realizing I'm not meant to manage a construction site, things like that, where if I can go build a table, use that money and hire someone to do the job for me and then have money left over. Like, I shouldn't be spending 20, 30, 40 hours a week managing a job when I could take that money and go do what I'm good at and probably do it for cheaper.
0: Yeah, makes sense. There's so many great lessons to be learned for people to watch that channel. And I'm having so much fun with you on that as well, because we're just cruising through to a realistic pace, which, of course, with your timelines of things, isn't optimal, but it's realistic. But I want to back up a little bit. How did you get from being a pilot to Blacktail Studio?
1: They were more related than you might think. Basically, pilots, if you don't know, have awesome schedules.
0: Most of
1: them. I was helicopter pilots do anyway.
0: Mm-hmm.
1: I worked 7 days on, had 7 days off for Life Flight Network, the air ambulance around here.
0: Mm-hmm.
1: And so I was like, I need a hobby. And we had my ex-wife and I had bought this house with a mechanics had custom built this house. So I had like a 1500 square foot garage in a suburban neighborhood. And I was like, I always like tinkering with stuff. And I like never really woodworked other than like building 2x4 end tables in college or something. And I was like, well, I want to get into woodworking. And so just kind of got into it and then thought like someone had recommended posting on social media. So like, okay, I didn't have Instagram, didn't have any of that. I had a terrible start. I literally thought you had to go ask each person, like, Eric, will you please follow my channel? And then like the next person. And then I learned what a hashtag was, where mm-hmm. like people can search you and find you via this algorithm. And once I figured that out, I was like, I got this down. And so I was really diligent, posted every day and started getting a few followers. I got to maybe 10,000 or so on Instagram. I was like, all right, I got this. Let me try YouTube. And then started YouTube. And then, I don't want to say it's easy. It's just, my recipe was always just don't post stuff that annoys me. And I think a lot of people ignore that, where if I'm a woodworking channel, don't post pictures of my dinner out to whatever. Don't post this. Like, if this is the audience I'm going for. And took that to YouTube, and YouTube worked out. And then eventually had to, 2020, had to pick one or the other, just... It's too much to do both, and decided to go full time at the YouTube thing.
0: Man, and the rest is history. But it's
1: so far.
0: Yeah, I mean, and you're just spooling up for bigger and better things. I mean, talk about that shop making production easier for what you're doing. Instead of having all those different light scenarios from room to room and carrying stuff around, you've got the space. I mean, 7,000 square feet is a dream shop.
1: Yeah, and I can get multiple projects at one time, where before it was if I have one big table, nothing really happens until that's gone. And if a customer delays shipping it for a week or 3 weeks like they've done, now nothing really happens in that shop. But now get in the corner and just keep going, or have multiple big projects going at the same time.
0: Man, that is exciting. And that's going to be really cool to see how that works out, because now you've got the space. Now you've got...
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0: 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Now, let's get back to Cam Anderson, the talent behind Blacktail Studio and Blacktail Ranch.
1: And I was like, well, I want to get into woodworking. And so just kind of got into it and then thought, like, someone recommended posting on social media. So, like, okay. I never didn't have Instagram, didn't have any of that. I had a terrible start. I literally thought you had to go ask each person, like, Eric, will you please follow my channel? And then, like, for the next person. And then I learned what a hashtag was, where, like, people could search you and find you via this algorithm. And once I figured that out, I was like, I got this. I got this down. And so I was really diligent, posted every day, and started getting a few followers. I got to maybe 10,000 or so on Instagram. I was like, all right, I got this. Let me try YouTube. And then started YouTube. And then, I don't know, I don't want to say it's easy. It's just, my recipe was always just don't post stuff that annoys me. And I think a lot of people ignore that, where if I'm a woodworking channel, don't post pictures of my dinner out to whatever. Don't post this. Like, if this is the audience I'm going for. And took that to YouTube, and YouTube worked out. And then eventually had to, 2020, had to pick one or the other. Just, it's too much to do both, and decided to go full time at the YouTube thing.
2: Man. And the rest is history.
1: But it's so far.
2: Yeah. I mean, and you're just spooling up for bigger and better things. I mean, talk about that shot making production easier for what you're doing. Instead of having all those different light scenarios from room to room and carrying stuff around, you've got the space. I mean, 7,000 square feet is a dream shop.
1: Yeah. And I can get multiple projects at one time, where before it was, if I have one big table, Nothing really happens until that's gone. And if a customer delays shipping it for a week or 3 weeks, like they've done, now nothing really happens in that shop. But now get in the corner and just keep going, or have multiple big projects going at the same time.
2: Man, that is exciting. And that's going to be really cool to see how that works out, because now you've got the space. Now you've got all the cool stuff. And I mean, even your temporary shop is nice. Don't get me wrong. You spent a ton of money on that to get that dialed in, and it's gorgeous.
1: It's great too. And I think I can't remember if I've told you this or not, where we're going to build the offices out in there.
2: Yeah.
1: Maybe you can help with some soundproofing ideas.
2: I have some great ideas on that, because I tell you what, I've been doing that in my studio right now, and it is about 15, 20 feet off the road. And when every bus, school bus, truck goes by, you hear it. Yeah. So I've been in the middle of working through that right now, and it's coming along really well. But sound control is actually not that hard once you get going on it. You can cover up everything up to just about being in an airplane flight path and get through that. So you can a lot with that. And John, you did that in the studio upstairs at the carriage house, and it turned out great.
3: I did it there, and I actually, the like Institute of Sound Technology in Arizona, me and Alex Otto built out like 8 studios across 8 different live rooms. It's insane what you can do, but it's also insane how technical and how expensive it is. Just be forewarned, you know, talking about tearing things down and
2: sound. Well, he already learned that with what I would call the barn that turned into the shop. That was your typical
1: barn is a stretch.
2: Barn is a stretch. Yeah, it was. I'll describe it to our audience out there. It is your traditional farmhouse shop kind of thing that started as one building, and then they needed a little more space, and they added on, and they added on. And I think even out back, they took like an old walk-in cooler and had added on using parts from that, the metal and foam.
1: And the roof that they added on was such a low pitch that you couldn't even really add a waterproof roof, because it kept wicking back under even after my renovation. Yeah. And then, the cooler part, and then horses living inside with concrete, and those. And then there was just giant sections of the roof missing, and it was terrible.
2: The back half looked like a biohazard lab mold test gone wrong.
1: Oh, yeah. Bad.
2: It was nice. Black everywhere from mold. It was like a bad movie. It was like a bad movie. But, man, you guys just cranked on that and got it knocked down. I loved watching you on your first excavator experience knocking that down. That was a cool watch.
1: I couldn't believe they let me do that. They told me, they're like, oh yeah, we're gonna have you knock it down. And I felt like a staged reality show thing, where like I was in on it the whole time, and I literally had no idea until we showed up that day. And I was like, no, they're not. They don't want me to do this. And then I got in there and I kind of like nudged it, and they're like, that's okay, that's enough fun. And they're like, get back in there.
2: keep going. Then pretty soon I was just swinging that thing around and having a good time. See, that's awesome. It was about the similar look on your face then of what your contractor did when you did that sponsorship thing on him in the kitchen. John, you missed that part. But it was, what company was that? Then go ahead and throw it out there. So
1: yeah, basically the company that was sponsoring that YouTube video was Incogni. They do hide your identity online from people search sites. Anyway, to do this ad role, I searched my contractor before the video and found out like his family's names and his addresses and his past addresses. And I started rattling this off, and he just has this kind of smile on his face. It's like,
3: what are you doing?
1: What's happening right now? And then finally, I was like, "And this is an ad." And he's like, "Oh my gosh!"
2: I thought he was going to punch you. He looked like his hair was coming up. Like, there's a gotcha here that you know something that I don't, and it looked like it was. I mean,
1: well, I think I might have been talking, giving his daughter's name, which is all I had was family member names. But so if I understand, if you're talking about some guy's 6-year-old daughter or something, that might be a little sensitive.
3: Yeah,
2: this was kind of like the Adam Carolla Skip and Tell Catch a Contractor or the Catch a Predator look when they figure out who that look of, where are you going with this?
1: The advertiser loved it.
2: Oh, absolutely. I was dying. I saw that when it popped out.
1: We bleeped all the information in the actual video.
2: Absolutely. So nothing was good, but I saw his veins starting to bulge and I went, this could go badly.
1: Yeah.
2: I think that was my favorite ad drop of social media in the last little bit. That was solid.
1: That was when I came up with that one. And we actually lost his audio because right before that he adjusted his mic and pulled his mic out. So we had to, I told my videographer, I'm like, we don't get to lose this. Like, we have to keep this. And so he pieced it together from my lab mic and then his mic. And it was, you could tell a little bit, but it wasn't bad.
2: Yeah, no, it sounded good. And it actually highlighted him kind of going, what?
1: Yeah.
2: So that was solid. But really, man, I mean, I'm excited for your project coming up here on your house. And I don't want to talk too much about it because I don't want to get ahead of videos here too much. But
1: we can talk about it because it'll probably change by the time this happens.
2: Fair point. This is remodeling. So right now, guys, I mean, we were talking before the show that he's waiting for the architect to come back on what the new build part would look like. We've done a lot of design work on the upstairs part of it, which might stay, might not stay. A roof could come off, hard to say, but trying to save some of that. I mean, with what you're talking with the roofline changes on it, to really take this from a, I don't know, it's kind of a mid-century-esque farmhouse and heavier on the farmhouse than it is mid-century, but it has some of those mid-century lines on the roofline.
1: Mm-hmm. But low slung. Yeah,
2: big overhangs. Low.
1: Yep. Big overhangs, kind of ranch house-ish. But the first rendition from the architect of the major teardown, half teardown, it's cool. It's a whole new looking house. And he did actually want to tear all the roofs off, which at this point I'm fine with.
2: Yeah.
1: And added a 3-car garage, but enter from the side of the house instead of.
2: Oh, okay. He's fixing one of my biggest architectural things that I love to do is I don't like seeing the garage doors, if at all possible, from the front of the house.
1: That's what he said. He said it's a very, very track house type, look. And he said, so he put those on the side and the big bonus room with an ensuite up above that. I think it was 12 foot eaves to the plus vault.
2: Nice.
1: Really promising so far.
2: Yeah, that's sick. And that changes the entire feel of that house, too. I mean, people are going to come by that had seen that house, what it's done a year or two beforehand and go, wow, they knocked it down.
1: Yeah. No, the house he drew up, it does not look like the same house. And the part we're keeping is totally functional with the basement I'm in now, basement, and then the upstairs. And then by getting a whole new roof and continuing it into new construction, it looks like a purpose built, not an addition.
2: Yeah. And then it's going to be so much more energy efficient. And that's some of the things that when you're remodeling that you get into, because that was one of the things that I was worried about.
0: Around the House, we'll be right back with more from Cam Anderson from Blacktail Studio and Blacktail Ranch. To find out more about the show, head to aroundthehouseonline.com. 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
0: 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Now, let's wrap it up with Cam Anderson, the talent behind Blacktail Studio and Blacktail Ranch.
1: Rent out time to me. On their big ones. If you didn't have that, now it'd be setting up a router sled or something all day on.
2: Yep.
1: And so I feel more fortunate than most, but still could always be better.
2: So I want to ask you before we run out of time here, I want to ask you finishing. You have your way of finishing. What is your favorite way to finish walnut these days?
1: I've gone all in on the LED UV cured finishes. I'm sure you've seen those.
2: Yeah.
1: And the ones that I use are hard wax oils. They're getting more and more popular in the States. They were big on floors in Europe for a long time. And I've been using the non-UV ones for years. And then about maybe even 2 years ago, I've switched over to a UV cured one. And I don't know if I'm supposed to talk about this or not. I was just talking to my partner with this, but we're developing our own.
2: Nice.
1: The problem is I have a $2,000 light that it takes to cure this. And you can also use the sunlight, but even the sun isn't quite as powerful as these lights. So we're working with a chemical company that's going to do a dual cure where it can be cured with a light or through oxidation. So you want to just put it on normal finish, like a Rubio Monaco, you can do that. Or if you want to put it on the sun or do this, you can, or with the light, and you click cure it that way. And the guy, one of the guys I'm working with, he's talking to me yesterday, I'm terrified of why nobody else is doing this. He's like, this is so obvious that somebody needs to be doing this and nobody is. And I was like, I think they're just comfortable with what they have. They're like, why do we need to re-educate everybody and have this new product and this new space? We're selling products, so why do we care? But we're doing
2: it. I agree with that, actually. I agree with that because I've worked with cabinet companies for 30 plus years. And I have been in the conversations with finishes where the Sherwin-Williams finish guy is in there talking about the latest finish. And it took forever for people to get for cabinetry finishes 30 years ago to even switch out a lacquer, even though there were so many better finishes out there. It's what we do. It's all we do. Blah, blah, blah, blah, blah. And you're going to pry it out of their cold, dead hands. And then all of a sudden, ooh, conversion varnish. And then you're getting into flatline finishing, which is awesome with the UV cured stuff because they're running cabinet doors down a machine, and by the time it kicks out the other end in 2 minutes, it's finished. It's dry, and there's less junk in the finish. You just eliminate a lot of that stuff that can drop out of the air and show up in a finish. So to me, it's brilliant.
1: And that's where I think we're going to have some hurdles in, because one, these types of finishes are incredible on cabinets. They're just more, you only find them in luxury ones, but it's so easy to apply, and there's no dust that gets into it. You don't have to have a clean room. And then if you want to refresh it in a couple of years, you can do that. Whereas if you get your lacquer or your conversion varnish and you scratch it or you get it kind of too shiny, is what it is. You're kind of stuck with it.
2: You're stuck.
1: After that said, contractors, the people that, why risk this going out to the real world? No, they're building a $50,000 kitchen for someone that might come back because they don't know this finish. It's going to be hard to get them to take a chance on a new product.
2: Johnny probably remembers this because he was working with me at the time. There was a time that there was a major finish manufacturer in cabinetry, and I'm not going to drop their name on here because I don't want the lawyers calling me, but they messed up in their build of a primer for the cabinets, and it was not compatible with the finish. So remember these? They were all these jobs that went out that had to be refinished on site because cabinets were installed, granite was in, and the finish, the primer was falling apart underneath. So it was crazing. It was doing all these things, but it was 6 to 12 months later after it fully cured, it was breaking down. And so I get that. And I saw companies spending hundreds of thousands of dollars once it happened, everyone, whoa, stop using the product. But it was a nightmare for the cabinet industry for about 2 years because it had to play its way out.
3: Yeah. All you have to do is give that a name. You call that delayed distressed cabinetry, right?
1: There you go.
2: Yeah, there we go. There we go.
3: No, it's a premium to do that.
2: Premium upgrade.
3: That's right. Yeah. Just like gouging a hardwood floor. You're like, no, now it's cooler.
1: 100%. You
3: get the terror thing, though, Cam. I can relate with you on that.
2: It's the marketing side of it. Absolutely.
3: A few different AI projects, and that market moves so quickly. But at the same time, you're like, how has nobody got this built yet already? Like, and yeah, there's a lot of fit. You go to bed. I don't even go to bed now because I'm worried. I just keep grinding because I'm like, man, how is nobody doing this? So, yeah, it's a real fear.
2: But it's like anything, right, Cam? There's risk and reward with that. It's one of those things that it's like, all right, and you don't know till you play with it.
1: Yeah, and I like taking big swings. For some reason, I have a really hard time thinking this doesn't work out, but if it doesn't, then go on to the next thing.
2: It's science. It should work out, but you just got to play with it and find out.
1: I know the product's going to work because it's a company that produces finishes. This is not like, this is what they do. So it's not like it's not going to work. But in terms of whether it's too much for the consumers to wrap their head around or something like that, that's to be determined.
2: Man, that's going to be awesome, man. I'm excited for that. So
1: yeah, I'm too.
3: It's funny.
1: Too.
3: It's we're having pretty much exactly this conversation today, Eric. And literally, I said, swing for the fences, right? Those are the options. Do we trail this out for 6 months? Proof of concept. The concept's proven. I know it's worth it. I know it's going to work, just like you're saying. And I literally said, this or swing for the fences? Same geo. Like,
2: that's funny. Same day.
3: You got to go for it. You just got to go for it.
2: Yeah. So cool, man. I'm so excited for what you got going on and the channel changes. And of course, the house is, I'm having so much fun with you on that over there, just kind of working through the twists and the curves.
1: I appreciate that because you're not making much money from me.
2: No, no. That's what friends do, brother. That's what friends do. So
1: no, you drew up the amazing kitchen that now that I'm tearing it down is going in the trash. So thank you for that amazing kitchen. And I'm hoping you're still going to be willing to help fine tune this one the architect's drawing to make get the most the same type of idea out of it.
2: Absolutely, man. We'll have some fun with that. And that's my pleasure. It's fun to me. I spent 30 plus years designing. And now that I do media full time, it's nice to go on and go, oh, man, I could actually do this again. So I haven't had the time to do it. I was doing that year after year after year until I got burned down on it. Now I'm like, well, I'm having fun doing this for friends. Oh,
1: that's
2: it's
1: fair.
2: Not
1: that's
2: it's
1: fair.
2: Nice not having Mrs. Smith calling me up at 6 o'clock on a Sunday night when I'm sitting down to dinner asking questions about should I change the molding on my plans. I don't have to worry about that anymore. But with this, it's super fun to work through it with you and get you across the finish line when we get there.
1: You might have to worry about that with me. So don't count on that just yet.
2: Dude, friends, it's a whole different story. It's a whole different story. Johnny used to do that to me all the time, and we're still friends. So
1: good.
3: I get what you're saying, though, about that. I'll tell you what. I walked by. We got a construction building getting built right at the end of the street. And I walked by some days after sitting on the computer for 20 hours. I'm like, I just want to go swing a hammer, man. I just want to go. Just work. Something simple with my hands, moving my body. Yeah.
2: Do you get that, Cam, where you want to get back in the left seat of a helicopter?
1: Oddly, it's weird. I get asked that all the time. No.
2: You're good.
1: I'm good. Yeah, I wouldn't mind it, but no, there's no day where I'm just like, I want to go fly. I've done it. It's fine.
2: You've done it? Yep.
1: Yeah.
2: I get that. That's a whole different world, though. And I think that's why you pilots do so well with social media and some of these things, because you're process oriented, right? There's a checklist. There's things you have to do. And I think you're more diligent than many.
1: I don't know.
3: Yeah, that makes sense.
1: I was the guy that would skip. Now I don't care what the FAA says about me or does to me. I skipped the checklist so many times. Maybe I wasn't the best fit for it.
2: In a bad shape, get into my helicopter anyway. So my job's just to get in there. They'll be fine.
1: To be fair, I did the checklist. I just did it from my own system and memory instead of
2: 100%. I totally get that. Yep. Yep. Everything's attached. It's fueled up. I've everything looks good.
1: Yeah, we made it a few thousand hours and no crashes to speak of, or we made it.
2: Yeah, that's awesome. All right, Cam, we're running out of time. What's the best way for people to find you out there in your channels?
1: If you search Blacktail Studio anywhere, you should be able to find me. Wherever you social media, Blacktail Studio.
2: And of course, you've got your own products out there as well with some of your stuff. Let's hit that too.
1: Yeah, N3 Nano is the flagship. It's essentially, we're not, my chemists are going to kill me for this, but a ceramic coating for wood. It's, most of them are designed for cars. Don't put them on wood. This one is made for wood, and that's been far and away my flagship product, which is what led me into other wood finishing avenues that we talked about.
2: Yep. Awesome, man. That's great. We got to plan a dinner sometime. Get the ladies together. We got to plan that out.
1: Absolutely. Anytime.
2: We'll do it. All right, Cam, thanks for coming on today, man. I appreciate it. And just looking forward to the next few months and we working through the rest of the project, the planning part of it, at least.
1: Absolutely. No, I appreciate it.
3: Call me when the roof's ready.
1: Get out of here. You got it done.
2: That's awesome. I'm Eric G. And for John Dudley, you've been catching around the house.
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11: From ABC News. I'm Mike Dubusky. Delaney Hall in Newark, New Jersey has been at the center of the latest clashes between immigration enforcement and protesters, with reports of malnutrition, inadequate medical care, and unsanitary living conditions inside that facility. Three men were taken into custody last night during the latest standoff. New Jersey Attorney General Jennifer Davenport in a news conference says they're trying to tamp down on the violence.
12: Areas right now have been and are continuing to be swept, and we're continually reassessing as we're able to make sure that once the time comes that it is protected and it is made sure that it is safe.
11: Still no agreement between the U.S. and Iran as missile attacks rattle the Middle East this weekend.
13: A U.S. official tells ABC News several U.S. troops and civilian contractors suffered minor injuries from an Iranian missile attack this week in Kuwait. All returned to duty.
11: ABC's Ian Panel in Jerusalem. Health authorities say they can't keep up with the Ebola outbreak in the Democratic Republic of the Congo. Dr. Tedros Ghebreyesus, the head of the World Health Organization, overseeing the opening of a new treatment center in the city of Bunia today.
14: Everyone should take care of himself or herself and take care of each other as well. By doing that, we can stop this outbreak as soon as possible.
11: There are more than 900 suspected cases of the virus in the DRC. Officials in Laos confirmed two people remain missing in that flooded cave. So far, five of the missing miners have escaped and are recovering, but more rain is complicating rescue efforts.
15: This is monsoon season, and we're told another tropical downpour there has already flooded up the cave again. Now, the divers, though, they are not giving up, even looking for new cave entrances to cover all possibilities of finding them.
11: ABC News foreign correspondent Britt Klenet reporting from Hong Kong. 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
16: These statements have not been evaluated by the FDA. This product is not intended to diagnose, treat, cure, or prevent any disease.
11: Many of the musical acts who were tapped to play at the Great American State Fair have dropped out. That event was organized by Freedom 250, a group affiliated with the Trump administration, set up to organize events commemorating the 250th anniversary of the founding of the United States. Many of the musicians say the event was falsely sold to them as nonpartisan. ABC News senior White House correspondent Selena Wang.
20: Overnight, the president then floated the idea of replacing the entire event with a Make America Great rally instead. He said to do that instead of, quote, having overpriced singers who nobody wants to hear, whose music is boring, and yet who do nothing but complain.
11: A new CDC survey says the cigarette smoking rate has dropped to another all-time low last year. ABC's Dave Packer reports.
21: Only one in 11 American adults now say they're current smokers. The rate has been on the decline since the 1960s, when 42% of U.S. adults were lighting up. Cigarette smoking is a risk factor for lung cancer, heart disease, and stroke, and it's long been considered the leading cause of preventable death. Dave Packer, ABC News.
11: And more trouble in the skies, with a United Airlines flight having to be evacuated this weekend because of a Bluetooth device.
22: They have a security. Everyone's evacuating. Someone decided to name their Bluetooth device a certain four-letter word, so they're evacuating the aircraft.
11: Air traffic control audio there from ATC.com. That flight headed to Spain from Newark Liberty International Airport. Mike Dubusky, ABC News.
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1: 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Bill Davis, along with my good friend Phil Ray George, guy with three names.
2: It always surprises me when those doors open up.
1: Yeah, you know, it's like, oh, the fob works.
2: Exactly.
1: How about that?
2: I always figured that somebody forgot something.
1: Phil Ray George, elder law attorney, counselor at law, estate planner, all that good stuff.
2: Yeah.
1: And I know we got a special guest for the whole show today that we'll get to in just a second. I do want to talk about your thing that's coming up, is it way up the Mount Baker
2: next
1: Highway?
2: Next Wednesday.
1: Wednesday, 22nd.
2: Yep, next Wednesday. We'll be up Mount Baker Highway. We're actually going to be at the Maple Falls Town Hall.
1: Okay.
2: They asked us to come in and do a presentation on estate planning, talk to people about how to set up their estate plan so they can avoid probate, mitigate estate taxes, avoid long-term care costs, all that kind of good stuff. So if you're up in that neck of the woods, come on out. It's going to be a really good time. You can ask your questions. You'll learn a whole bunch and probably have a couple of laughs, too.
1: Yeah, okay.
2: Yeah.
1: We're going to do a little – oh, by the way, if you want to send Phil an email, radio@safeharborlegal.com, that's the address, and we'll do that on an upcoming show. Brian Flowers, our good friend, is in today from
2: Wild Flower.
1: Wildflower Funeral Concepts.
2: Yeah.
1: Can you hang for the whole show? Because we got a lot of email questions.
3: I would love to be here.
2: That's
3: be my first time seeing
1: He just said he'd love to be here.
2: All right.
1: You are here.
3: Yeah. I am here,
2: You have questionable judgment, my friend.
1: Tell me the email questions.
2: All right,
1: we've
2: got some good ones. And these ones are so specific, Brian, to what you do. I just had to ask you to come in and join us for this. So the first one is, who gets to decide what happens to your remains? Second one is, how do I spare my kids the awful experience I had with the funeral home? And those two questions, I figure, folks, those might be enough to just last us this whole show. But if we have time, we can get to, can Grandpa have his Viking funeral?
1: Is that the one where they put you on a bed and they put you in a boat and they set fire to you and send you out in Puget Sound?
3: That's how they do it in the movies, Bill.
1: Yeah. And I'm guessing it's completely illegal. But I'll go with that here in just a second. All right. First question up says, hi, guys. Your show has been a real comfort to me lately because you talk about the things that actually happen to families and not just legal theory. I lost my mom not too long ago, and what should have been a time to grieve turned into a total disaster. Got three siblings. We do not get along very well. And when it came time to make the arrangements, nobody could agree on anything. You know, the funeral home, the type of service, what to do with her remains is one of the worst experiences of my life. And it happened, obviously, at the worst possible time. Now, I've been thinking a lot about my own situation since then. I want to make sure when I go, my family doesn't go through what we just went through. Now, who actually has the legal right to make decisions about what happens to someone's remains? Is there anything I can do now to make my wishes clear and legally binding so my kids aren't fighting over me the way we fought over my mom? I want to spare them that experience. All right. You have expertise you wish to share.
2: Absolutely. What a great question.
1: Yeah.
3: Yes,
2: what a great question. So Brian, who gets to control? Who gets to say what happens?
3: So in Washington State, there's a chain of custody that comes with this. So it's legal next of kin or a designated funeral agent.
2: Okay.
3: So spouse is the first person in that chain of custody.
2: Okay.
3: If there is no spouse, then it is a majority of the adult children. Hmm. It doesn't have to be all of them.
2: Okay.
3: A majority. If there's three kids, two of them need to be on the same page.
2: Okay.
3: And then if there's no adult children, then it is living parents.
2: Okay.
3: If there's no parents, then it's siblings. Mm-hmm. And then we start going down into aunts and uncles and nieces and nephews. Okay. At the bottom of that chain is a legal guardian.
2: Okay.
3: So if somebody has a legal guardian, they're going to have the right to control what happens, which is you might be surprised how common that is.
2: Interesting.
3: Yeah.
2: That the legal guardian is actually the one making that decision.
3: And if there is nobody, then it is the responsible party, which is open to interpretation.
2: Okay.
3: And it can get sticky sometimes when several people who don't have kinship want to be that responsible party.
2: Interesting. How often do you see a situation like this come up?
3: You'd be surprised.
2: Really?
3: A lot.
2: Yeah.
3: Wading into and managing family dynamics is a huge part of a funeral director's job.
2: Yeah.
3: I sometimes

0: then, and I want to stress this, this is really important. In Washington, about 14 years ago, we enacted a law called the Designated Funeral Agent Law.
1: Okay.
0: So you can designate somebody as your funeral agent, and all you have to do is sign a document stating this. It has to be witnessed, dated, and then that designated funeral agent supersedes the legal rights and authorities of your legal next of kin, which not everybody wants their family having those rights and responsibilities.
1: Interesting. I would imagine that you see that guy quite a bit. And so have you had situations where there's a legal representative and the family didn't know and they're trying to make
0: I have not had that come to me after there's a death.
1: Yeah.
0: Where I have been getting involved in that lately is setting that up in the pre-arrangement process so that when that time comes down the road, that person's family is one, either not burdened or two, not be able to make decisions that would go against this person's wishes.
1: Understood. Now, what happens if there's four kids and they just can't come to an agreement?
0: Oh, boy. That's a tough situation. And it becomes a waiting game in a lot of cases. And sometimes just waiting, somebody will just cede the decision-making process to somebody who's got more patience.
1: Got it.
0: And I mean, I've never had it where it didn't work out.
1: Okay.
0: We've always been able to find a path through.
1: Understood.
0: It just takes some navigation.
1: Yeah. So what's the best way to avoid something like this?
0: Get your wishes down.
1: Yeah.
0: Get them funded. So at least record your wishes on paper. Somewhere that's not your will, because your will doesn't get accessed until days, weeks, maybe even 40 days after you die.
1: Right.
0: And that might be too late to have that information. Get it down on paper, signed and witnessed. Have it on file with a funeral home that you want to work with and give it to all of the responsible parties in your life so that they know what you want. If your choices are aquamation, cremation, or terramation, because there's nothing identifiable in those remains, state law requires it to be authorized.
1: Okay.
0: The legal next of kin, the majority of the legal next of kin have to sign that authorization form after death. You can authorize it for yourself while you're alive, which simplifies everything.
1: Yeah.
0: And if you've taken the next step and pre-funded this, and we've talked about how pre-funding works with a small whole life insurance policy that you own, it's yours, it's portable, it's transferable, it's not... The funeral home's not even the beneficiary.
1: Yeah.
0: If you do that, those choices are locked in. And I've had it where, let's say, mom planned this huge, elaborate funeral right after her spouse died.
1: Right.
0: Because she wanted something to match what she did for him.
1: Yeah.
0: And, you know, embalming, visitation, funeral, procession, graveside, reception. And, you know, we're looking at maybe $12,000 in this policy. And 15, 20 years pass, and all her contemporaries are gone.
1: Yeah.
0: And it's just immediate family, and kids come in and say, hey, we just want to cremate mom and get the all that money back.
1: Interesting.
0: We can't do that.
1: Huh.
0: We don't have to get the fancy casket.
1: Right.
0: We don't have to do embalming. We don't have to get the catering for a reception.
1: Yeah.
0: But we have to stay with her choice for burial.
1: Understood. Okay.
0: Yeah, we can't change the disposition choice when it's pre-funded. That's locked in.
1: Interesting. So is a family locked into, so let's say mom went to one funeral home to make all of these arrangements, got the whole life insurance policy. Is the family locked into using that funeral home after mom passes away?
0: Absolutely not.
1: Okay.
0: Yeah, that policy belongs to that person,
1: the
0: insured. It is portable. It is transferable. Depending on some circumstances, you may need to transfer the assignment to a new funeral home, which is a really simple signature on a document.
1: Sure.
0: In some cases, you don't even need to do that.
1: Yeah.
0: You just pick the funeral home and say, hey, I want to work with you.
1: And so somebody could, let's say, I don't know, go to you and say, you know, I've heard you on the radio. I liked what you have to say. I think that you're a very compassionate person. My mom has passed. Can you reach out to this other funeral home and get this information?
0: Absolutely.
1: Okay.
0: And oftentimes, we don't even need to reach out to the other funeral home.
1: Okay.
0: We reach out to the insurance company.
1: Interesting. And that's where it resides.
0: Yeah.
1: Oh, that's fantastic. Okay.
0: Yeah.
1: I had no idea. You know, people assume that because mom made the arrangements or was sitting down and got the whole life insurance policy from that facility, that's where she has to go. But that's not true at all.
0: That's not true at all. And a lot of funeral homes want you to believe they're locked in. And some of them won't even tell you it's an insurance policy you bought because they're trying to trick you into staying with them.
1: Yeah.
0: I'd rather

0: inspire you to stay with us.
1: Yeah. Well, I love that. I love that. So, Brian, how do people get in contact with you?
0: Give us a call, 360-526-7829. 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We're on Facebook. We're on Instagram. Or just come on by. We're right downtown Ferndale across from Ace Hardware and the post office. Tea water's always on. Coffee's always ready.
2: Nice.
0: Come in, say hello, see what we're doing, see what we're all about, and find out what makes us different.
2: Do me a favor, hang around, because we got more emails.
0: Yeah. Yes.
2: Shall we do that?
1: Let's do it.
2: And what do we have coming up?
1: I think we're going to talk about how to spare your kids from awful experiences at funeral homes. Not
2: nice.
1: Your funeral home. Other funeral homes.
2: It's next on the Aging Hour.
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2: Back on the big show, The Aging Hour, Safe Harbor Legal Solutions brings it to you. I'm Bill Davis, but I'm just going to let these two experts talk about stuff that they want to talk about. Phil Ray George, he is an elder law attorney and also counselor at law.
1: Yeah.
2: And we got Brian Flowers with us as well to talk about stuff that a lot of people don't want to talk about.
0: Exactly.
2: Right?
0: Yep. But they're going to have to at one point or another.
2: Exactly. Well, you don't... What's the word I want to say? You don't avoid the dirt nap.
10: Nope.
2: It's always going to happen to all of us.
10: If you can, I'd appreciate you showing me how.
2: We have emails. And by the way, if you want to send Phil an email, radio@safeharborlegal.com, and we'll take your subject up on a show coming up. All right. You ready to get in our next email?
10: Let's do it.
2: It says, hi, Phil and Bill. I listen to your show because, wait a minute, I don't hear a producer man. Mm. What? He's talking in my ear.
10: Wait a second.
2: Okay. You know, normally Phil and I get a quarter.
10: Yes.
2: And a box of rice running.
10: Yes.
2: Box of shake and bake for every person who says they listen to the show.
10: Uh-huh.
2: Our producer says, due to the content therein today, the seriousness of our subject matter, he will not play that silly audio drop.
10: Oh, ha.
2: Well, okay. I can't argue with him.
10: Do we still get our quarter?
2: All right. Person says, listen to your show because you talk about the things families actually go through. And what I went through after my mom passed away is something I never want my kids to experience. When I walked into the funeral home, I felt like I was in a used car lot.
10: Mm. Oh, boy.
2: Mm. I think I know where this is going. I was grieving, exhausted, completely vulnerable, and I felt like every decision I made was being steered towards the most expensive option. I left feeling a bit taken advantage of. I'm still upset about it. I want to make sure my kids don't go through that. I would like to know what options exist beyond traditional burial and cremation. Well, we got the guy for that.
10: Mm-hmm.
2: I've heard that there are newer alternatives, and I'm curious. Thought about prepaying, but I'm wondering about what happens if the funeral home goes out of business or if I die somewhere far away from home. Is prepaying safe, and what should my kids know going in so that they're not taken advantage of? Well, it's so nice that we have Brian Flowers with us today to answer these questions.
10: What? Yeah. And there is so much here. There is so much here. So I imagine you hear these stories all the time. I know I do in my business.
2: Oh, yeah.
10: Somebody walks into a funeral home, and it's just an awful experience.
2: It is. By the way, I'll have to throw something in. A friend of mine told me one time that went into the funeral home after, I think his dad passed away, and he was trying to be economically something feasible because he didn't have a lot of money. And he was finding out, you know, like the lowest cost of something. And the director said, oh, so you didn't love your father?
10: No.
11: Wow.
2: That was a little below the belt.
10: Seriously. Yep.
11: There's a funeral director in our community who will say things like, really, you would put your mom in that casket?
2: Wow. Then why do you carry it?
11: Exactly. Yeah. And I will tell you, it is this kind of thing that in a large part inspired me to open Wildflower Funeral Concepts.
10: Yeah.
11: I don't like funeral homes, so I opened one.
10: Yeah.
11: And I am so sorry to this person that you experienced that. It is so unfair and just gross.
10: Well, and it really just kind of puts a black eye on all funeral homes in general. I mean, it's a stigma that you have to, you know, fight against.
11: And I see it time and again. People walk in our door to make arrangements, and they are on guard and nervous. And it is... it's also deeply satisfying to watch them relax as they realize that we're going to actually hold their best interest at the heart of everything we do with them. And to see them relax and soften into that is really satisfying. But it breaks my heart that someone had to go through this. And I want people to know that they've got rights. Yeah. There is the Federal Trade Commission in 1984 enacted a law called the funeral rule. And there are a number of aspects to this. So the primary is this, is that funeral homes have to maintain a document called a general price list. And it has to have itemized pricing for everything that they do.
10: Really?
11: And they have to hand that to somebody before there's any discussion about costs.
10: Wow.
11: Whether that's when a death has occurred or when somebody's pre-planning.
10: Interesting.
11: Yeah. And a lot of general price lists will have packages in them, and funeral homes will try to shoehorn people into those packages. And yeah, there might be some cost savings if you want everything that's in that package, but rarely do people want everything that's in that package. So you get to pick and choose. Now, there might be some things that the funeral home is required to sell you, like sheltering somebody in a temperature-controlled facility. That's required by law. Mm-hmm. It's a form of temporary preservation, and it's an alternative to embalming.
10: Mm-hmm.
11: And we actually discourage embalming in almost every case.
10: Oh, wow.
11: Yeah, it's usually an expensive, invasive, toxic procedure that is totally unnecessary, even for most visitations.
10: Oh, wow.
11: Yeah. So that general price list, you should have that in your hand before there's any discussion of costs. And so if there is something that you have to buy, like sheltering in a temperature-controlled facility, that has to be explained to you in writing on the contract, that's by Washington state law, or maybe like a cremation container similar to a casket that somebody has to be cremated in is by law and crematory policy. Hmm. That has to be explained in writing. There's also things in the funeral trade rule that say a funeral home has to accept a casket or an urn from an outside source and cannot charge a handling fee for that.
10: Interesting.
11: I've helped people, given them specs to make a casket for their person, which is a beautiful act of love. Mm-hmm. I've had families make urns. You can bring in the proverbial Folgers coffee can as an urn. I've had folks do that. You don't have to buy that from the funeral home.
10: Really?
11: You don't have to be subjected to the upsell on those sort of things.
10: So what can a person do, right, if they walk into, let's say they go, mom has passed, right? They walk into a funeral home and it just really turns into a negative experience. What's your advice to them?
11: Walk out.
10: Okay.
11: You are not beholden to that funeral home. Even if your person is in their care, you are not beholden to them. Even if you've signed a contract.
10: Interesting.
11: You're not beholden.
10: Huh.
11: So you can turn around and walk out and find a funeral home that you want to work with, that you trust. And they will coordinate transferring your person from the funeral home you walked away from into the new funeral home's care. It will be seamless, and you shouldn't have to do anything other than find the new funeral home to do that.
10: So if somebody's having a really bad time, they could call you?
11: Absolutely, they could.
10: Okay, what's that number?
2: I'm just curious. When you said it, even if they've signed a contract, what, is there like a three-day out? Is there? I mean, they've signed it. They've gone to the unscrupulous funeral home that is represented by that great legal firm, Dewey, Cheatham & Howe. But you've already signed a contract, but you can walk away from that?
11: If you haven't paid them money, you've signed the contract, but you haven't paid them any money yet, and they haven't started on any of those processes yet, you can walk away from it.
10: Interesting.
11: Yep.
10: Interesting.
11: They're legally beholden. That contract is in the purchaser's favor.
10: Huh.
11: The funeral home is legally beholden to enact everything that they've agreed to in there, but if it hasn't been paid yet,
10: Interesting.
11: Walk away.
10: Interesting. What's the number they can call you out if something like this happens?
11: 360-526-7829. A human being answers that phone 24 hours a day.
10: I love that. Folks, you're not alone in this. This isn't something that you have to put up with. If you're going into a funeral home and you're getting that kind of feedback, that kind of really negative experience, call Brian.
11: Yeah.
10: But we're also talking about some of the different, obviously we've got more time in the segment. We've got some just options. This guy wanted to know what was available other than cremation.
11: Yeah.
10: Yeah.
11: So, and all kinds of things. But before we get to that, I just want to circle back around and say it is really in your best interest to call around before someone has died. I talked to some folks last night who were calling. Their person was on hospice, and they called another provider in our community who told them, it's Friday night. We're closed until Monday. Call back. And it was going to be too late by Monday.
10: Oh, wow.
11: And I spent a half an hour talking to them, getting all their questions answered.
10: Yeah.
11: And we get the privilege of working with them now. Call around.
10: Yeah.
11: Shop. Ask about prices. Ask them for their general price list. Yeah. If you ask them for a general price list, that's going to be a cue to them that you know what you're talking about. Mm-hmm. And they're going to treat you with a different level of respect than if you just call and say, hey, what's your simplest cremation cost?
10: Oh, yeah.
11: Because they know you know what you're talking about.
10: Yeah.
11: And take it a next step. Go in. Go in unscheduled and surprise them and see how they react.
10: Yeah.
11: And see if they are people, not just on cost, but people that you want to entrust your person and your heart to.
10: Yeah.
2: I just thought when you were talking about options, I don't know if it's legal here. Brian, obviously, you'd know the answer to this question. My dad, in his will, we were in Texas when he passed away, and he wanted his body donated to science, which we did.
11: Yeah.
2: Is that legal?
11: Yes, it's absolutely legal. Okay. I suggest that you work with a reputable university-based medical research facility like the UW's Willed Body Program or Wazoo's. There are some organizations out there that want you to think that they are nonprofits. Mm-hmm. They are for-profits to which you can donate your body, and this is just horrifying. Mm. They part bodies out and sell body parts off to different research facilities, including like cosmetic facility researchers, that sort of thing, in a bid. They bid them out.
10: Oh,
11: and there's woeful lack of oversight over this. So work with a willed body program. Get pre-registered. You have to be pre-registered and have a plan B, because there are any number of reasons that after your death occurs, your body may not be accepted.
10: Interesting. So
11: have a plan B.
10: So you even if you've signed up for the willed body program with, let's say, Wazoo, and you call, they might just say,
11: we don't have a need right now, or if you have any kind of communicable disease, or if you have sepsis,
10: right?
11: They're not going to take you.
10: Interesting.
11: Yeah.
10: Huh. So I'm trying really hard not to make a joke about cougars here. I can imagine. Can you imagine giving your body to the cougars, right? And then you'd end up in one of the bars with a beer in your hand, and they'd be taking pictures of
11: a weekend at Bernie's in Pullman.
2: I am shocked at your reprehensible behavior on this serious subject. I tell you what, this person had so many questions in their email.
10: Yes.
2: We haven't even got to half of them.
10: Right.
2: Because they talked about prepaid plans.
10: Yep.
2: Can you hang on for the next segment?
11: I'd love to.
2: Can we talk a little more about that?
10: Absolutely.
2: All right.
10: Let's do it.
2: We're going to do that next here on the Aging Hour.
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10: Absolutely.
2: Right there.
10: Yeah, everything that we've ever done. All the interviews we've had with Brian in here, everything else. You can go to my website, safeharborlegal.com. Scroll down just a little bit, and you can find that repository. Of all our old shows. You can even search by keyword. You can see search by amazing guest. And there are links and bios to the different guests, so you can go and find out how to contact Brian, how to get in touch with him, of course. And so it's a great way to just find more information about all this different kind of stuff that we talk about.
2: We referred to Brian Flowers.
10: Yes, Brian Flowers.
2: Funeral Concepts.
10: Yes.
2: He's helping us out with, a difficult subject for everybody. Last email we questioned. We had I carried over to the segment because there was so much to unpack from this one. They were talking about the bad experience they had at a funeral home, and we talked about the FTC funeral rule and about donating one's body to science and all that. They ask about prepaid funeral plans. Is pre-planning or prepaying a good idea? I think we know the answer to that question, don't we?
11: We sure do. Well, yeah. It is one of the kindest gifts you can give to your family.
10: Yeah.
11: It's a gift that they may never actually be able to thank you for.
10: Yeah.
11: It is, and let's talk about this. So federal and state consumer protection laws say that a funeral home cannot take your money directly for goods and services it's going to deliver down the road.
10: Interesting.
11: Funeral home might go out of business.
10: Yeah.
11: And if it did, where'd that money go?
10: Right.
11: So by law, we have to set up a third-party funding vehicle.
10: Hmm.
11: In most cases, that's a small whole life insurance policy called a final expense policy, which is descriptive of what it's for.
10: Sure.
11: And small. I mean, it might be as little as $1,500.
10: Okay.
11: Or I think the largest I've written at Wildflower was $13,000.
10: Okay.
11: So relatively small.
10: Yeah.
11: And what we do is we sit down and we look at what all your choices are in today's dollar amounts.
10: Mm-hmm.
11: And then that becomes the initial face value of that insurance policy. You can make one single premium payment. If you're relatively young and in decent health, you can draw those premium payments out over time if you want. And then the insurance company absorbs some of that risk too. And whole life insurance, it grows over time. It's like a savings plan. And so initially you are insured for even more money than you paid in by law. That's called the corridor of protection.
10: Ooh, I like that.
11: Yeah. And then that policy grows incrementally every day because the insurance company is investing those monies.
10: Right.
11: And they have to share the returns with you because it's your money. So the funeral home is going to basically bet that that policy grows on par with inflation.
10: Okay.
11: So we guarantee everything that's internal to the funeral home, all of our goods and services, professional services, caskets, urns, that sort of thing. And if that policy doesn't grow enough to cover inflation over time, we've guaranteed it, so by law, we write off any difference as a loss.
10: No, really?
11: So it's a hedge against inflation as well.
10: Interesting.
11: And it relieves that financial burden from your family. They don't even have to sign the claim form.
10: Huh.
11: And if there's any money left over, which oftentimes there is, that goes back to your family.
10: Interesting.
11: I've even had people put money in there so that the funeral home can buy airline tickets and hotel rooms for family coming in out of the area.
10: I can't tell you how many times I've heard of people going into a funeral home and the person that they're talking to says, oh, your policy doesn't cover everything. You're going to have to give us more money in order to get what's on this list.
11: Yep, and not every funeral home guarantees.
10: Oh, that has to be a guarantee.
11: That has to be a guarantee. So when you're sitting down with them, they are writing up what's called a statement of goods and services.
10: Okay.
11: And there's the professional services and merchandise, and then there's an area for third-party non-guaranteed cash advances.
10: Interesting.
11: So money for like death certificates, obituary costs, clergy honorariums, catering. We can't discount those third-party costs.
10: Right, right.
11: So those aren't guaranteed. But everything that's internal to the funeral home, if at the top of that statement of goods and services it says guaranteed, it is. If it says price estimates, then it's not guaranteed. So ask them, pay attention.
10: Yeah.
11: And if it's not guaranteed,
10: yeah,
11: you might want to think twice about those prearrangements.
10: Interesting. So when you make your arrangements, who holds the documentation as far as what the wishes are? Is that the funeral home? Is that
11: the funeral home holds them and you hold them, and the insurance company has the policy application, as well as that statement of goods and services.
10: Interesting. So would you recommend that families revisit those plans from time to time?
11: Absolutely.
10: Maybe they can come in and could they come in and talk to you
11: Absolutely.
10: About this?
11: Absolutely. I've sat down with so many folks that didn't have plans with us, but just were curious.
10: Yeah.
11: What do I have here?
10: Right.
11: And is this accurate and current for my situation now? Even if you don't end up working with us,
10: yeah,
11: I am honored to do that with you.
10: Interesting. So what if a family had a plan that they got from somebody else? They brought it into you to look at it, and you look at it and you go, well, this isn't guaranteed. Mm-hmm. Could the family pay more to have it guaranteed at that point? Or?
11: Well, what we would do, we would say, this isn't guaranteed.
10: Yeah.
11: Let's call the insurance company and see how much money is in here right now.
10: Okay.
11: And if there's enough money in there right now to cover these same services at today's cost with Wildflower, we will turn around and write up a guaranteed statement.
10: Interesting.
19: Okay. This is a lawyer show.
10: Yeah. Yeah. Yeah.
19: All right.
10: Sure. I think so.
19: So just thinking, if the family goes to, Stiffs Are Us.
10: Uh-huh. Yes.
19: Funeral home. They got this contract. Would it be a good idea to take it to you? To a lawyer?
10: So I think it's a good idea. You can always bring it to me. Yeah. But I think at that point, the expert probably in that area is going to be Brian. I mean, I can tell him if the contract is valid within the four corners of the paper, right, and all of that, make sure it's a valid contract. But the innards, right, as far as whether it's going to give you what you want or not, I defer to Brian every day.
19: I would also think if you were dealing with a funeral home called Stiffs Are Us.
10: You probably.
19: You should be concerned.
11: You should be. Yep. Yes, you should.
10: You want to go somewhere else.
19: But prepaying is a good idea. But what you're telling me is if it doesn't say guaranteed at the top, there might be
11: out of pocket expenses for your family that are a surprise.
10: Interesting.
11: Yep.
10: So I had no idea this was a thing. So it'd be a really good idea for people to say, okay, mom and dad, I know you've prepaid your funeral plan. Let's take it out and look at it. And it might not be the most fun thing to talk about,
11: right,
10: but if you're doing that now and going in and looking at it and making sure that is what mom and dad wants, that's a good. I had no idea. That's a great idea.
11: Yeah,
10: and they can call you and they can do that.
11: Absolutely, they can.
10: I love that.
11: And even if they stay with the funeral home that they originally wrote that with, I would still be ever so glad to sit down with them and look at that.
10: I love that.
11: And the thing that I'm seeing increasingly, and this gets to the other part of this person's questions, are the new alternatives that are out there.
10: Okay,
11: I sit down with a lot of folks that had made their arrangements for cremation, and now they've heard about the water-based process, aquamation.
10: Oh yeah,
11: and how it's similar end result to cremation, but uses 90% less energy and has zero emissions, and they find that attractive. Or maybe they're really interested in terramation, also called composting, which is an indoor above ground process that turns our bodies into soil in about 90 days.
10: That is crazy.
11: And they really want this, but they've got their arrangements for cremation.
10: Yeah.
11: So we come in and we look at what they have for those cremation arrangements.
10: Wow.
11: And then we write up a new contract, and because it's dated after that, it supersedes what they've done. Maybe they signed their cremation authorization, which we talked about in the previous segment. Now we're going to tear that up and we're going to sign an aquamation authorization or a terramation authorization.
10: Interesting.
11: And we're going to get those disposition choices set up. And because they're new disposition choices in our culture and in our state, they're usually at a higher cost than cremation.
10: Right.
11: So what we might look at doing is putting together a second, smaller, supplemental policy to cover that gap and then guarantee it.
10: Okay.
20: Yeah, I was just thinking, the look on Lisa's face, my lovely wife, if I come home one day and say, you know what? For my final wishes, I want to be turned into a bag of Scott's lawn fertilizer.
10: Yeah, absolutely.
20: Nice.
10: She'd say, Bill, you're halfway there.
20: Well, yeah, a lot of folks have said that, I'm full of it.
11: Halfway there and living on a prayer.
10: Absolutely.
20: If you know what I mean.
10: So I got a couple questions for you.
11: Yeah.
10: So we've got... I've heard, and I should be talking to you about this because I just heard this through the grapevine, aquamation, terramation are becoming much more common. Yes. People are picking them much more often.
11: Yep.
10: What does that process look like? So if it, now do you, are there aquamation, terramation facilities here in Whatcom County? Are they?
11: There are not in Whatcom County.
10: Okay.
11: There, you know, as this technology scales and becomes less expensive, which it will, we'll be seeing it coming into Whatcom County.
10: Understood.
11: And we're looking at bringing aquamation under our roof sometime in the next couple of years.
10: No kidding.
11: Yeah, and then terramation down the road a little bit.
10: Okay.
11: That requires a lot more infrastructure to be able to do. Yeah.
10: So you said how many weeks does a normal terramation process take?
11: It depends on the technology that's being used. It can be as little as 30 days. The vendor partner that we work with, Return Home, based in Auburn, their process averages about 90 days.
10: Okay.
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10: We're going to talk about something cooler.
20: Well, in a way, I think this fits because, you know, Granddads yell at the rain and shake their fists and yell. Yeah, and we got an email about a granddad who wants a Viking funeral, which is like the funeral pyre and send him out on the boat into Puget Sound.
10: Talk about all sorts of
20: stuff.
10: I
20: want that one. I like that. Anyway, that's coming up next on the Aging Hour.
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2: we're back for the final segment of the Aging Hour. 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The man on the other side of the microphone who says yes a lot and is Phil George, who's, let's see. When's it? 20 seconds, not too far away.
10: No, it's on Wednesday.
2: Wednesday. You're gonna be up Mount Baker Highway.
10: I am. Without a paddle. So I'm gonna be up at the Maple Falls Town Hall there, Mount Baker Highway at 6 p.m. on Wednesday. We're just gonna be talking to folks about estate planning, how to get your wills and trusts together, what the difference is between a will and a trust, how to use your plan to avoid probate, mitigate estate taxes, cover long-term care costs, become a burden on your family. So the whole deal. But yeah, you want to come out, you want to join us, you want to ask your questions, just have a really good time and maybe a couple laughs too. It's going to be a great experience. So,

0: 6 p.m. on Wednesday. That's the 22nd on Wednesday, 6 p.m. Maple Falls Town Hall. Be there or be square.
1: You can sign up your website.
0: Fine, Bill. I'll get to the end. We can sign it up on the website.
1: It's in the script.
2: We got to do it.
0: I'm excited about this topic.
1: We are joined. We've been joined for the whole show by Brian Flowers, Wildflower Funeral Concepts, because we have a zillion emails about death and dying and aquamation and composting.
0: Yeah.
1: And now it's Viking Funerals. Let me read this email to you. Yeah. I find it very interesting. It says, "Hi, Phil and Bill. My grandfather has always wanted a Viking funeral. He wants his remains placed in a wooden boat, set on fire, and sent out into the water. He is totally serious about this, and we want to honor his wishes if we can. We don't know if this is legal. Are there rules about what you can do and what you can't do with somebody's remains? If a true Viking funeral is impossible, are there some alternatives that might, you know, honor the spirit of what he wants? We want to get this right." Okay. I'm no rocket surgeon, all right? But I'm going to guess that you can't set somebody on fire and put them in a boat and send them out Puget Sound. I don't think you can do that, can you?
2: You really can't.
1: That's a shame. I want the laws changed. Man. I want this guy to have his Viking funeral.
0: Yeah.
2: Call your legislator, Bill.
1: I know. Yeah, totally illegal, right?
2: Yeah. I get this question all the time.
1: Seriously, want Viking funerals a lot?
2: Yeah. There's this romantic notion.
1: Yeah.
2: And I get it. I really do. And what we're really talking about here is this interesting hybrid of burial at sea and open air cremation.
1: Mm-hmm. Yeah.
2: Which is challenging.
1: I would think that would pollute the atmosphere a little bit.
0: A little bit.
2: That's true. Well, our bodies are 80% water.
0: Oh, yeah.
2: Right?
0: Yeah.
2: It takes a lot of fuel to cremate a body. So really what we're talking about is burial at sea here.
0: Oh, okay.
2: So burial at sea is legal. You have to get 3 miles offshore, so you're in international waters.
0: Okay.
2: And have a weighted shroud or a steel casket that has holes all through it, so it'll take on water and sink.
1: Is this the one where they put the flag on you and you're on the boat and then they dump the box in but they keep the flag?
2: Yep, exactly.
1: That's a Navy
2: burial at sea.
1: Fair.
2: Yep. There is only, in the Puget Sound, there is only one about quarter square mile piece of salt water out in the Strait of Juan de Fuca that is 3 miles offshore.
1: Really?
2: So you got to get out to the coast.
1: Yeah,
2: you got to get out to the coast to do this. And you have to have a funeral home that is going to pick your person up, shelter them, make all of the arrangements, get the death certificate, the permit, and then probably take them to the boat. You have to have a boat and a pilot with a captain's license who has the infrastructure to be able to do this.
0: Huh.
2: I have seen over the course of my almost 19 years doing this work about 4 or 5 companies come and go offering burial at sea in Washington. They're usually based around the mouth of the Columbia River.
0: Okay.
2: So it's a bit of a haul from Whatcom County. And what I've been able to ascertain is it is a pirate above 40, living the Jimmy Buffett lifestyle and needs a little extra income and thinks that this might be a way to do that. But the demand just isn't really there because the cost is really high,
0: too. I can imagine.
2: And so they come and go like those pirates do. And so it's really hard to plan for this because there's not a stable company doing it in Whatcom County.
1: And I guess if you've had a few margaritas, don't sign a contract.
2: Exactly.
1: Don't do that.
2: Now, there are companies in California that are pretty stable and on the East Coast that do this. So that's possible.
0: Huh.
2: But they're not doing the Viking burial at sea. They're not setting that boat on fire first. And that's problematic. But there is a way you can do this symbolically.
0: Okay.
2: Cremation first.
0: Okay.
2: Put the ashes into a water-soluble, biodegradable urn. And we've got them. And they're all paper, so they're going to light on fire, too.
0: Nice.
2: Build a little raft with tinder on it. Take it down to the beach. Don't do this at Boulevard Park.
1: Nice.
2: Find a nice secluded beach somewhere to do this. Do it when the tide is going out, not coming in.
1: Mm-hmm.
2: And you can light that little raft on fire and mm-hmm. push it out, watch it burn. Mm-hmm. Once it does, those cremated remains are going to sink and settle into the water.
1: I knew there was a reason. Yeah. I like Brian.
3: Absolutely.
1: You just mentioned that about ashes. Are there rules about here in Washington State about scattering ashes?
2: If you're scattering ashes in fresh water or salt water, there are no rules and there's no environmental impact. It's absolutely fine.
1: Really?
2: Yeah. Huh. If you're scattering ashes on private land, you're supposed to have permission from the agency that manages that land. But none of those agencies know how or want to issue those permits because nobody ever asks for them. Right. And when they do ask for them, they say, we don't want to do the paperwork. Just do it.
1: I know
2: because I've asked. So there's really no regulations around this. Just do it. Be discreet. Check the wind.
3: Yeah.
2: Don't get ashes in somebody's picnic.
3: You want this for yourself.
2: You want this for yourself. You want a private, intimate time. You don't want to be on a crowded public beach or something like that.
1: Sorry, when you said picnic, I had these concepts. Somebody's going, this burger tastes funny.
2: Come on now, you don't want that. And check the wind. We've all seen that scene from The Big Lebowski where they're on the cliff. Yeah. I've reenacted that scene myself.
3: So you're telling me there's a chance.
1: Shall we send them Brian's way if you want the mini Viking funeral in that little tiny boat?
3: Yes, I think that's a great idea. I think that would be that'd be so cool. Or you take the little raft out in your own boat and find some place.
2: Yeah, exactly. Even better.
3: Yeah, then
2: even
3: you can shoot at it with a flare gun.
2: Yeah.
3: Don't do that.
2: Yeah.
3: Maybe you could. Yeah.
1: I like your style, pal.
3: Right?
1: I like it.
3: Absolutely.
2: I'm thinking we get the flaming arrow going.
3: Ooh, I love that. Brian, this has been fantastic. Thank you so much for joining us.
2: Oh, thanks for having me, guys. This has been fun.
3: Definitely. So please remind people how they can get in contact with you.
2: Oh, yeah. Give us a call, 360-526-7829. 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We are downtown Ferndale on 4th Avenue, across from the post office and Ace Hardware.
1: Time for your standard outro.
3: Well, I was going to say, do yourself a favor, folks. Call Brian. Give him a chance. And just at least talk to him, even if you've got somebody else in mind. Do it. He's a great guy. And also, join me next Wednesday the 22nd, Maple Falls Town Hall. Have a great weekend.
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8: From ABC News, I'm Mike Dubusky. With still no word from President Trump on whether the ceasefire with Iran will be extended, the administration is now downplaying the effects of the war on the American economy. Kevin Hassett, director of the White House National Economic Council, speaking with Jonathan Karl on ABC's This Week earlier today.
9: Are you saying the Americans are not hurting? I mean, we're hearing that not just, I mean, a whole bunch of different economic indicators, but just talking to people. I mean, people seem anxious and uneasy about the economy, don't they?
10: Well, look, in the end, people look at their wallets and they decide how to vote. And if they look at their wallets and look at how much money they have after you know, the increase in prices, they're going to find that they have a lot more money.
8: Meanwhile, President Trump is now floating the idea of a Make America Great Again rally in place of a Freedom 250 event that's seen a number of musical acts drop out in recent days.
11: The majority of musicians slated for the Freedom 250 State Fair, a Trump-backed event, are now pulling out. Several of the artists said they weren't filled in on the event. They were misled about the nature of it. One of them even said they were surprised to see their name on the list. Those who are ditching the event include Mark

0: McBride, Brett Michaels, Young MC, and the Commodores.
1: ABC News senior White House correspondent Selena Wang. Freedom 250 is affiliated with a task force President Trump set up to organize events surrounding the 250th anniversary of the U.S.'s founding. It's separate from a nonpartisan group called American 250. WHO head Dr. Tedros Ghebreyesus traveling to the Democratic Republic of Congo this weekend, the epicenter of that ongoing Ebola outbreak, and overseeing the opening of a new Ebola treatment facility in Bunia.
2: The key is the community. And this should be everybody's business. Every citizen should care.
1: And three people were taken into custody last night at a protest outside a New Jersey migrant detention facility where detainees allege inhumane treatment. You're listening to ABC News.
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3: These statements have not been evaluated by the FDA. This product is not intended to diagnose, treat, cure, or prevent any disease.
1: Authorities in cities across the country are ramping up violence prevention programs amid a surge of takeovers. That's when people congregate around intersections, pulling burnouts and doing donuts in fast cars, often going viral on social media. ABC's Trey Ward is in Chicago.
7: Chicago police squad cars block the entrance of Rainbow Beach and South Shore as the lakefront location was reportedly set to be the scene of the city's next teen takeover, responding to what the city is calling credible reports of planned unauthorized teen gatherings. Mayor Brandon Johnson saying in a statement, quote, "I am urging parents, guardians, and trusted adults to help prevent unsanctioned teen gatherings."
1: The driver of the bus at the center of a deadly crash in Virginia is now facing charges. More from ABC's Andrew Dimbert.
8: Virginia State Police say 48-year-old Jing Dong has been charged with 2 counts of involuntary manslaughter, and investigators say additional charges are pending. The fatal crash happening early Friday morning in Stafford County, Virginia.
9: Multiple people jumping out of windows. Multiple vehicles on fire.
8: Authorities say the bus traveling from New York City to Charlotte, North Carolina, failed to slow down for traffic backed up near a work zone, slamming into multiple vehicles.
1: 5 people in total were killed in that crash. And the top 2 movies at the box office this weekend come from directors who got their start on YouTube. 20-year-old Kane Parsons with Backrooms and 27-year-old Curry Barker with Obsession. I'm Mike Dubusky, ABC News.
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2: Sitting in my home office last weekend, and I was just crunching away on the newsletter called The Current, which we love. And then my husband, Barry, his office is right next to mine. And suddenly I hear bellowing down the hallway, "You don't know what you're talking about. I've been working with you for hours, and I think you're just stupid. What happened to you?" So I'm like, who's he talking to?
3: You just think Ian was getting yelled at?
2: I did. And I walk in there. I'm like, what's going on? He's like, "That's ChatGPT." Okay, yelling at ChatGPT.
3: Was it hallucinating? Was it contradicting itself?
2: I think everything that he told it, it had forgotten, which is so incredibly frustrating. But how about you? Do you yell at ChatGPT or anything like that?
3: Not really.
2: I don't either. Adobe released a report looking at how people actually behave when artificial intelligence gets the answer wrong. They surveyed 1,000 folks, and they found, this is a shocker, I hope you're sitting down, that men and women respond differently.
3: Men yell, women don't?
2: Yes. Men actually go all full caps lock.
3: What? Like it matters? Like ChatGPT is going to be like, "Oh, full caps, I'm so sad." It has no emotion. It has no feelings. It doesn't care. It's a computer.
2: Now, every time I read on this, I hear you on my shoulder say, "It is a toaster."
3: Exactly. It's a smart toaster, but it's a toaster.
2: You know, what did the janitor yell when he jumped out of the closet? Supplies.
3: Oh, gosh.
2: Oh, boy, this is going to be a great show. I can feel it because it's just funnier than ever, even here at the beginning. Because after all, it's called the Kim Komando Show. You can find us on over, 425 top stations from coast to coast. And it's the best. It's the biggest. It's the award-winning show about all things digital. And it's really funny how this works is that I'm Kim Komando, America's beloved digital goddess. And joining me here is Andrew Babinski. Hello there, Andrew.
3: Hey, Kim.
2: And just let's remind people that they can get us as a podcast wherever they get the podcast.
3: Of course.
2: But if they're more of a visual person and they want to see this beautiful purple shirt that I'm wearing.
3: It's very purple.
2: Thank you. Very purple.
3: YouTube.com/Kim Komando. Please go like, comment, share. Did I say subscribe? No, I didn't. But that's the most important one. Subscribe. Any single time we go live or we add a new video, you'll be notified.
2: And you would love that.
3: Yes.
2: YouTube.com/Kim Komando. 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Alrighty then, every single day of my life, rain or shine or snow, weekends, weekdays, national holidays, I always want to make sure that I know exactly what's happening in the tech space so that this way I can tell you what's going on so you can sound like the smartest person ever at dinner parties. And we're going to start with this at number one. Would you be comfortable with anyone knowing what you actually Google searched, say, over the last year?
3: Oh, yeah.
2: You'd be fine with that?
3: Of course. But I'm also not dumb. So if I'm going to do anything,

0: also on the crime case. Back in 1982, a 13-year-old girl by the name of Sarah Greer was walking home from her friend's house in Cloverdale, California. She never made it. Her body was found the next morning, and even though investigators found DNA on her clothing, there was no match in the system. So the case has remained cold for decades. So fast forward, the Cloverdale police teamed up with a cold case firm to try something new. You know how everybody uses 23andMe to find the relatives?
1: Mm-hmm.
0: Well, everybody but me. Did you ever use it?
1: Nope.
0: Me neither. As I always told people, do not do that. You never know where the data is going to come.
1: I also don't want to know if I have any other bonus children. I'm good being ignorance is bliss, okay?
0: You know, that's totally what's happening, though.
1: Yeah, people are finding lost family members, siblings they didn't even know existed.
0: Well, they used a version of this DNA database, and they found that the suspect list was down to four brothers. And they didn't know which of the four brothers did it. So the FBI started a surveillance operation on one of the brothers, James Unick, who was living about 100 miles away in a town called Willows. They literally sat and watched him. Finally, when he was out, he finished a cigarette and then tossed the butt on the ground. Bingo. They had the DNA, right? Perfect match. After 44 years of waiting, the jury found him guilty of murder.
1: Solely based on littering.
0: Yes.
1: If that guy was a clean freak, he'd still be at large.
0: Oh, he would have messed up.
1: Somehow. Taking a drink out of a soda can, something like that.
0: Let's see. FBI has a warning that if you're using a router, say, from the first term of President Obama, it is time for you to get rid of it.
1: Okay.
0: About 2010.
1: That's a good way to judge it.
0: Okay. Because it's not being updated anymore. So the FBI, they put out this big warning. They listed all kinds of Linksys models. So just know, if you have a 2010 router, it's time for it to go.
1: Now, let me ask you a question.
0: Yes.
1: And I'm going to do a little bit of my own investigating here. This is my own IT call. If I have a router that's old, but I have it hooked into a mesh network that's newer, am I safe?
0: No.
1: Let me rephrase that. Do you have a new router I can steal from the office?
0: Get this. You use Apple News?
1: No.
0: Why not?
1: Because I go other places for my news.
0: I use Apple News. I do. I like to use it. A study found that Apple News featured zero articles from right-leaning outlets in its top stories for all of January. Not one.
1: Zero?
0: Zero out of 620 articles. FTC chairman.
1: That's not a coincidence, Kim Commando.
0: You don't think?
1: No.
0: So that's why sometimes I'm like, I can't find anything. There's nothing new. I can't find anything to read. The FTC told Tim Cook to review the algorithm and to fix it. So whether you lean left, right, or nowhere, or somewhere in between, the bigger story is that Apple is picking what news that you see.
1: What is the goal? Is the goal to be 50-50 or at least bring a little bit in from the opposite side?
0: I would like 50-50.
1: Okay. How about go neutral?
0: Yes.
1: How about it just be news and not opinion?
0: So you go into settings, apps, and Apple News, and that's where you can set some preferences.
1: Oh, okay.
0: Finally, this. I'm going to play a little song for you. And I want you to tell me which, don't think about it, because I know you like to do that. You like to think, I have to come up with something clever and funny to say. All right. Just want you to listen to the music.
1: All right.
0: And then tell me, 3 to 5 words, what describes the music for you.
1: My eyes are closed.
0: Okay. So, what do you think?
1: All right, so the first thing that came to mind, and I don't know, I'm just being honest, was Cher for some reason.
0: Cher.
1: I don't know why. And then,
0: if I could turn back time.
1: Or the Believe song where she's all auto-tuned. Yeah.
0: Okay.
1: So Cher came to mind, and then techno, and then I was thinking, when is the beat going to drop? And it never did.
0: It's not going to. This is a new genre of music called funk. P-H-O-N-K.
1: Okay.
0: That was Hinson by Sahara. Okay. They say this is the music behind Instagram Reels and TikToks.
1: It's just royalty-free music that just runs on a loop?
0: Well, it's getting really big streams. One of the biggest producers, it goes by Slaughter. So I was on Slaughter's YouTube channel looking at some of the music.
1: Of course you were.
0: So I'm like, last month he racked up 981 million streams on his songs.
1: Wow. And it's just, it's like very ambiance music. It's just background music.
0: It's bigger than Bad Bunny and Taylor Swift.
1: That's huge.
0: Most of

0: these tracks are being made by teenagers.
1: Are there any lyrics in any of them? No. They're all just instrumentals.
0: Yeah. So all it's right. just kind of like, you're just out there just kind of like...
1: This is like the
0: along.
1: Ravers version of elevator music.
0: It's wrong on so many levels.
1: How so?
0: Bottom bump. Hey, listen.
1: Get it, elevator. Good one.
0: Hey, think about all the irreplaceable moments on your computer, your kids' photos, your important records, just years and years of work and countless memories. 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

0: 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I don't know if you've taken a look at the newsletter called The Current, but from top to bottom, I want to make sure that every single sentence, just like you're on the show, even if you just tune in for just a moment, that you get one valuable fun fact, or you learn another thing, or you just kind of have to groan at a bad joke. And so if you're not already signed up for The Current, join a million folks who get it every single day over at GetKim.com. Once again, that's GetKim.com. So, Andrew, let's start some phone calls. What do you say?
1: Let's do it.
0: Alex in Vancouver, Canada. Hello there, Alex. Glad to have you with us. Now, this looks like an interesting, it says Meta glasses and social media. What is up with that?
2: Well, I just wanted to know, to start, what are your thoughts on Meta glasses? What's like secretly recording people specifically? What are your thoughts on that?
0: I think it's horrible. I think that that somebody being able to record you, and I know that when you're out in public, there's no expectation of privacy and things like that. But
2: right.
0: if I'm being recorded, I at least would want somebody to say, "Hey, do you mind?"
2: Yeah, exactly. Me too. I agree fully.
1: Is it that secret though? I mean, with the Meta glasses, isn't there an indicator when it is recording?
0: Oh, you know what? There's a little LED light that's invisible in sunlight. And what happens is people go online, they buy little stickers to cover up the light, or they just take a little nail polish to cover up the light.
2: Or even tape. I've seen tape on them before, too.
1: But if someone walked up with me with big, thick honker glasses on that has tape on them, I would go, oh, I wonder if those are recording me.
0: You know what? They're really not that big.
2: I guess you would.
0: They're really not that big.
2: They're actually the size of Ray-Ban glasses, I'm pretty sure.
0: I
2: think they look pretty normal.
0: Yeah, they do look normal. Why do you ask?
2: Well, something happened to me 2 weeks ago involving Meta glasses where I was secretly recorded without my consent when I was a little too inebriated to consent to anything. And it got posted all over the internet, and it's viral, like absolutely viral. It has 450,000 views. 16K likes. People in my family have found it without me sending it to them. It's just been a whole thing, you know, and my mom and I want to make a change in that because we did go to the police about it, and there's nothing they can do because, like you said, you don't really have, like, much, if you're in public, you don't really have much say.
1: Where were you?
2: I was just on the streets downtown Vancouver outside of a bar with my friend.
1: Yeah, so you're on a public sidewalk. I mean, I know that someone was secretly recording you audio and video with the glasses, but there was also probably, and I'm not trying to exaggerate, 25 other cameras up and down that street that were filming you.
2: Oh, for sure. Except the fact that, like, in this video, I pull him to the side and I say, "Hey, like, I'm a virgin and I'm not looking for a club hookup," and he tried to use that against me in this video. So I understand in public, like, you're being recorded all the time, you know? I understand that, but little conversations like that don't need to be posted on the internet without my consent,
1: and
2: you know?
1: Let me ask you, was he filming you for the purposes of putting it on social media and to get clicks?
2: It looks like it, for sure. And I went through the page, but I won't say what it is. It looks like he does this often to drunk women specifically.
0: Wow. And so, did he touch you by chance?
2: Yeah, a couple times.
0: Because unwanted touching, depending upon, I don't know what it's like in Vancouver, but sometimes here in the United States, unwanted touching can actually be a form of assault. And
2: and
0: that being the case, then you can file a police report. Armed with that police report, that's when then you can go to the social media platform and say, "I have this police report and I need you to take this down."
2: Yeah, well, I've gotten it taken off of Meta because recording like without consent is against some sort of Meta guideline. But other social medias, they have not gotten back to me despite me saying like, "Hey, I have a police report. Please take this down."
0: Wow, that's, you're in a tough spot. You are.
2: Yeah, a little bit.
0: Yeah.
1: And it's only going to get worse. The more, like we talked about last week, they're pushing these glasses for everyone to wear. We're going to see more and more, unfortunately, these types of incidences.
0: And then the glasses, what's even frightening is that with the new name tag update, is that somebody could be wearing these glasses and then they get your name, your occupation, and then your last three social media posts.
1: Right. You're going to add her when you post a video of that her she doesn't want online.
0: Yeah. That's terrible. It's awful. 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Hey, just a quick reminder, if you ever want to be a guest here on the show and speak with me one-on-one, super easy to do. You don't have to sit on hold for hours like other folks. Come on. We can do much better than that. Head over to commando.com. That's K-O-M-A-N-D-O, commando.com. And in the top right-hand corner, there's a link that says Ask Kim. Now, let me tell you, insider secret, I read every single note that you send me there. I do personally. I know you're like, and there's going to be some smart, I'll go, oh, Kim, if you read this note, reply and let me know. Otherwise, I don't believe you. I don't reply, and I don't fall for those games. But if you'd like to be a caller here on the show, the easy and fun ways we can schedule you right in, go to commando.com. Once again, that's K-O-M-A-N-D-O.com. And in the upper right-hand corner, there's a link that says Ask Kim.

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2: Officials tell ABC they're getting closer, but so far officially there's no short-term peace agreement with Iran. ABC News Chief Foreign Correspondent Ian Pannell is in Jerusalem.
3: If it's not a great deal, we're not making it.
4: President Trump is demanding Iran reopen the Strait of Hormuz, agree to never develop a nuclear weapon, and allow the U.S. to remove Iran's highly enriched uranium. Iran demanding the U.S. release $12 billion in frozen Iranian assets. But President Trump says no money will be exchanged until further notice. The agreement being negotiated is expected to extend the ceasefire, not end the conflict, which will mean high prices at the pump as one of the world's main oil routes remains out of action. Ian Pannell, ABC News, Jerusalem.
2: And World Health Organization officials helping to open a new Ebola treatment facility in the Democratic Republic of the Congo this weekend amid a growing outbreak of the virus in Central Africa. This is ABC News.
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0: 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You know, Andrew, I was just thinking about our last caller. I mean, here she is, young gal, leaving a bar. She said she was drinking way too much, right? And then this guy with glasses records her strictly for social media content.
1: And I probably came off a little too insensitive by saying, you know, there's 25 other cameras.
0: But it's true.
1: It is true, but it doesn't matter that it stinks what happened to her and what this guy did.
0: So I think this is a lesson for parents, and you've got girls, just to talk to them about it. You know, somebody's standing there and they got glasses on. You just have to assume that they're going to record something that may be embarrassing for you on social media.
1: But it's tough. She was drunk. She was in a party. She said she was not looking for a club hookup. So she was probably coming from or going to a club. It was a moment of vulnerability when you are meeting someone in public that then they use against you.
0: Yeah, but what kind of guy does this?
1: A sleazeball. That's why I said I sounded insensitive, like I'm giving this guy a pass, and I'm not. What he did was awful.
0: Gosh, you know, how do you sleep at night? Just knowing that, they don't care.
1: No, they don't. Like I said, he was trying to get kicks. He did this for clicks intentionally.
0: Douglas in Indianapolis, glad to have you with us. What's going on, Doug?
2: Hi, it's good to talk to you. I have a round barn. It was originally a dairy barn that my great-grandfather built in 1908.
0: Wow, that is awesome. That is crazy.
2: Yeah, and there are not that many left. There used to be, I don't know, 200 or 300 in Indiana, and now there's less than, I think, 80. But anyway, I have been in the process of restoring this barn for the last 25 years since my father passed. I'm the fourth generation that has owned the barn, and my wife and I, we have replaced about 80% of the siding, and I've done some foundation work, but I need to put a new roof on it, and it's a huge barn, and it's going to be like 60,000 plus just to put a roof on the barn. And windows need replaced, and I need to build some new sliding doors, and they're very large doors. But I was wondering what AI apps or programs that I could use to help me figure out how to fund this, like a fundraising campaign, something that would guide me in this direction.
0: Now, are you still? Do you use the barn?
2: It's not in use. Originally it was a dairy barn. We have used it for storage. But now, in the past, I have given tours through the barn from kids that came out from Muncie, Indiana is where I'm at. But from schools there, they would ride their bikes out on the trail. Their teachers would bring them out, and I would give them a tour through the barn and explain, you know, the original purpose of the barn, that type of thing.
0: Would it ever make a good, event venue?
2: Oh, yes, and that's what we were thinking of, maybe a farmer's market or a social venue, antique flea market type venue. We have about 3 acres of grass around the barn, of pasture, not actually pasture, but I mow it with my lawnmower, but car shows, that type of thing.
0: That's awesome. That's incredible. Well, you know, just about any of the AI chatbots will help, whether it's Gemini or Claude or ChatGPT, depending upon which one. You know, they all have their day. I've noticed that Gemini is pretty lame lately. Gemini was really good. Now it's not. ChatGPT with the new version 5.2 seems to be stepping it up. Claude is really, for me right now, I think it's my favorite. I think it really does have the edge over the other ones. So, but once you start using this, what you need to do is to tell the chatbot, whichever one you select. I would probably go with ChatGPT first for your use, and tell it exactly everything about the barn, the history of the barn, and how it was used as a dairy farm. And then you need to tell it, I need you to be a historic preservation expert. Okay. And that's the thing that a lot of people miss when they're using AI is they don't give it a role. They just ask a question and then they get something that looks like a toaster manual instead of something that's very specific for them. And so if you tell AI what role that it needs to be, whether it's an HR professional, you know, a social media manager, an email marketing expert, whatever it is. But in this case, we're going to say a historic preservation expert. And then maybe you want to start looking for some grants. The National Register of Historic Places, the Rural Development Grants, the Preservation Alliance. There's also federal historic tax credits that you may be able to tap into. And the when you start looking at AI, that's where you want to say, write me a list of every grant, tax credit, funding source available for historic agricultural building preservation. And then you take it to the next level, Doug, as you say, help me fill out each and every one of these applications.
2: Oh, okay.
0: And this this is also something that would be really cool for, what do you think, doing a little CapCut for TikTok about this?
1: If this is actually perfect for something like TikTok. I'm sure there's barn talk out there somewhere where people who love barns. But if you're going to start a TikTok account, the best advice I was ever given is that you want to open 4 new accounts. And it could be the Round Barn. It could be Round Barn, Indiana. It could be Doug's Barn. 4 different accounts with 4 different names. And then you make 3 intro videos explaining the barn and maybe a second video that talks about the feature and a third video that talks about the history. And then you post those on all 4 of those accounts at the same time and wait for one of the 4 to get traction. And once that one gets traction, you close the other 3 and that's the one you continue on.
0: Yeah, that's interesting. So how do you differentiate? Do you differentiate anything other than just the title?
1: Nothing. Because all you're doing is you're increasing your odds of the algorithm catching you and pushing you onto the For You pages or to the people who are interested in farms and barns, because you're giving yourself now, you know, 75% more chance of actually gaining an audience than just having that one account.
0: You know, I think that's smart. So what do you think about all that, Doug?
2: That sounds great. I know there are, on Facebook, there are 2 or 3, like the U.S., the Barns of America and Barns of Indiana, that type of thing. And people come and they'll take pictures and they'll post a little note, that type of thing. But I never thought about doing something on TikTok.
0: Yeah, and that would also be, I'm sure you've seen any type of venue, there's always that backdrop where people can take photos and videos in front of. I mean, I was, when you were talking about the barn, I thought, gosh, you know, what a great wedding venue.
1: Yeah.
0: And then you talked about car shows. I mean, there's all kinds of
1: hoedowns. I don't know a good place to have a hoedown, Doug.
0: Where should we go for that hoedown, Andrew?
1: Oh, the Round Barn. I saw it on TikTok.
0: We all want to go to the Round Barn on TikTok. That's what we want to do. When you get it up and running, Doug, give us a call because, hey, we might want to come up and check it out. Blaze in Seattle, Washington. Hi, Blaze.
3: Hi, Kim.
0: Welcome.
3: There's only one person that I would like to ask this digital question, and it involves wanting to know a program or an app or a device that my daughters can record their school notes from index cards and then be able to play them back anywhere they happen to be studying. Now, I used to do this with a cassette recorder and played it back on a Walkman, but that is not possible anymore. What would you recommend?
0: Andrew, do you remember index cards? What do those look like again, Andrew, those index cards?
1: I have no idea. I'm way too young to remember those.
3: Well, maybe there is a digital version of the 6x4 index card.
0: Okay, so the whole idea is that you want to have the kids create a way for them to study and remember facts and figures.
3: Yeah.
0: Okay.
3: Yes.
0: You know, luckily there are apps and there are digital ways that you can do this that don't involve a cassette tape.
3: Yeah. Thank you.
1: But you can still make a mixtape for us if you want.
0: You know, I was just thinking about, remember when Frankie was in the studio?
1: Oh, yeah, I didn't even know what a mixtape was.
0: Yes. Yeah, we had this guy working cameras, and Andrew and I were talking about mixtapes. And this kid, the kid looking at us, he's like going like, What is that?
1: You recorded songs off the radio in real time?
0: I mean,
2: wow.
0: And we were like, yeah, it was like a mix. Like, oh, what was a cassette? And then like, they were all looking at each other like, yeah, we are that old.
1: Yeah, unfortunately.
0: There is an app called Quizlet. And so you might want to look at Quizlet. There's a free version. It's pretty popular with kids. You can create virtual flashcards and do audio and video and things like that. You also have on your iPhone, you have the Voice Memos app. So it's sitting right there. You record notes organized by subject. Google Keep is for Android folks. Does pretty much the same thing. So I'd probably use Quizlet, though, and then have them record the question. And then pause for the answer. So it gives them that chance to actually respond, right? So you have that virtual thing of flipping over the index card.
3: And allowing some time for that answer.
0: So how are you dealing with AI and the kids?
3: I think I'm a little bit detached from that, as far as the technology and what they're using in school. So that would be another great question that I would have. How do I keep up with the technology that's present in school?
0: You just have to. And you've got to take a look at laptops and Chromebooks or whatever else that they're using. One of the studies I found is that we spent as a nation $30 billion to get rid of all the textbooks. Because we said we're going to give kids all of the we're going to give them Chromebooks and laptops instead. And and then what they found now, that the standardized tests that are coming back right now with, you know, Gen Zers, and because all the numbers are coming in, you can't blame it on COVID either, is that their test scores on standardized tests are lower than their parents' parents. And they're blaming it on the laptops and the Chromebooks because they only spend like 20 to 30% actually doing computer work on the school devices versus everything else. Andrew, you're shaking your head. You see this?
1: Oh, yeah. They cheat all the time. I mean, you have to understand that. But the schools are doing a good job now of trying to track it. There's a lot of software. A story, one of my daughters told me that in class, they pulled up someone's assignment, said, this is obviously AI, and that they showed, since you're using our computer, on the back end, we have software that just watches everything you do. And he played back a video of her copying and pasting it from AI into the assignment. So they're doing a good job of scaring them, but it's true. I mean, they'll find workarounds. They'll use ChatGPT on their Apple Watch because that can't be tracked. Whatever they do, whatever way they can find around it, they will.
0: Okay, we all had workarounds. Okay, please, give me one of your workarounds when you were a kid.
3: Encyclopedia. So a different version of cut and paste, I suppose.
0: Yes.
1: I just sat next to the smart girl.
0: You know what? There was always that.
1: Oh, no. I'm sitting next to smart girl.
0: I mean,
1: I can look over on her paper.
0: You know, when I was going through computer science class, I was the only female. And people would always ask me, like, that must be so hard for you to be the only female. And I'm like, oh, no, I'm like the only blonde in this sea of men. It's fabulous.
1: I got the pick of the litter.
0: This is great. And if you sit in the first row, that's where you get the really smart guys. I figure it out. Blaze, thanks for your call today. All right, let's switch gears just a little bit. You know, I love going outside, but I still need a lot of time to relax. And so whether I'm out walking the dogs, I'm on a hike, or just taking a breather, I like to tune out the noise and stay super focused. And that's where my Raycon Everyday Earbuds Classic comes in. And I use mine all the time, when I'm working, when I'm traveling, when I'm on my Peloton tread, when I'm catching up on podcasts. They really are my go-to. The sound is fantastic. It has active noise cancellation. So this way you can block out distractions when you need to. And this is kind of interesting. It has something called multi-point connectivity. It lets you pair with two devices at once. So this way you can, say, jump from your phone to your laptop or vice versa. Battery life, super strong, up to 32 hours. And then this is really something. 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All right. Almost all Fortune 500 companies now are using AI to screen candidates before a human ever sees your face. So here's what happens: that you answer questions on camera, and then an AI algorithm will score your clarity, structure, and whether or not you're making sense. So the trick to beating all this is to role play with your favorite AI chatbot first and, you know, tell it to ask you questions and be tough. And now a real recruiter will watch these videos. So you want to look sharp. Make sure that your background is not a total disaster either, because, yeah, AI will be looking at that too. All right, still to come, we have more of your phone calls here on the Kim Komando Show. I was in Santa Barbara last week, just 45 miles from Vandenberg Space Force Base, where I watched 24 Starlink satellites launch on a Falcon 9 rocket. I literally stopped in my tracks. I'm Kim Komando for NetSuite. 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Remember that old AT&T slogan, more bars and more places? We're blowing past that. 10,000 Starlink satellites orbit right now, roughly 250 miles above our heads. SpaceX isn't the only player. Five more companies are racing to launch their own constellations. 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Dead zones, gone. Weak signals in the middle of nowhere, history. Very soon, no matter where you are on this planet, you'll have full bars. 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

0: 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All righty, let's see who's next. Lauren in Washington, D.C. Hi, Lauren. Welcome aboard.
1: Hi there, Kim. Thanks for taking the call. I wanted to pick your brain about something.
0: Okay.
1: You're a smart lady, and I bought a new car. And
0: what'd you buy?
1: It's a Ford Explorer 2025. I traded in my 10-year-old 200,000-mile Explorer.
0: Yeah. Oh, wow.
1: I hung on to it for a long time. But this one's really different, and I'm concerned. It almost drives itself. I'm concerned that it's collecting lots of information about me and my driving habits and maybe other things that my phone connects to without explicit permission, and I'm wondering how I can opt out of whatever I can.
0: Yeah, that's always the big question, because you're right. Yeah. Cars are roving computers right now. And think of all the electronics. Boy, what a difference, 10 years, right?
1: Yeah, it's like going into a spaceship.
0: As you start looking at this roving computer in the Ford Explorer, it also has an app, right?
1: It does.
0: A lot of the magic happens in the app. And so if you go into, on the sync screen, you go to settings, then you get connectivity and connected vehicle features. That's where you can switch the data to be off. Now, you can also go into the Ford owner portal for the same thing, and you can review some subscriptions there. And, you know, you can ask the dealer to kind of walk you through this yourself. So, but congratulations on the purchase. Look inside the app.
1: Thank you.
0: And again, it's going to be under share vehicle data under connectivity. Wow. From 200,000 miles, 10 years to a brand new car. That's pretty wild. All right. Still to come, how your smart home gadgets will actually be tattletaling on you to your insurance company. You're on the Kim Komando Show.
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0: 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Hey, if you haven't already, make sure that you head over to getkim.com because that's the place where you can sign up for my free newsletter. It's 5-star rated. You're just going to really dig it. 5 minutes a day to get tech smart. Again, that's at getkim.com. Thanks for listening. Thanks for being here. 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
5: From ABC News, I'm Wayne Cabot. I'm in no hurry, says President Trump, more than 48 hours after he said that he would make a final determination on a deal to end his war with Iran. The White House today refusing to confirm reports from Axios and elsewhere that Trump wants changes to the deal. A statement saying only that Iran can never possess a nuclear weapon. Trump's demand that Iran reopen the Strait of Hormuz hasn't happened, but he told Fox News, "We're getting what we want slowly. I'm in no hurry." Some oil industry analysts say even if the Strait were to reopen tomorrow, it would take months for the markets to get back to pre-war prices and supplies. Kevin Hassett, director of the White House National Economic Council, telling ABC this week.
6: That energy prices are high. They're high around the world. Gas prices are high. That's extremely frustrating. And it's something that we're working on, doing lots of different things to minimize the disruption. And hopefully, again, that the problem in the Gulf will be over soon and then things will go back to normal.
5: The Ebola outbreak has been confined to Africa, but now Brazil is monitoring two people with meningitis and malaria for possible Ebola. Both recently traveled to the DRC and Uganda. A nightly curfew remains in a few hours in the half a mile of ICE detention center in Newark, as New Jersey Governor Mikey Sherrill implores protesters not to throw things at police.
7: We will continue to look for ways to allow people to continue to protest because, make no mistake, I am very concerned about what's going on at Delaney Hall. And this is all taking away from the protesters who have been very, I think, effective at bringing attention to that.
5: Also in Newark, a United Airlines flight about to leave for Spain had to be emptied because, well, here's the audio from ATC.com.
8: They have security. Everyone's evacuating. Someone decided to name their Bluetooth device a certain four-letter word, so they're evacuating the aircraft.
5: We can only imagine what it spelled. You're listening to ABC News.
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5: Ukraine. President Zelensky expects a major Russian attack either tonight or tomorrow night with drones, cruise missiles, and ballistic missiles. He says intelligence shared by the U.S. and European partners indicates preparations are underway telling Ukrainians to get ready to enter bomb shelters. Israeli flags now fly over a captured castle in Lebanon, Israel's deepest incursion into Lebanon in 26 years. Israel's ground invasion has captured dozens of Lebanese villages, where it says Hezbollah fighters are. A total blackout hit St. Thomas and St. John in the U.S. Virgin Islands today, the second time this weekend. The U.S. territory struggles with increasingly frequent outages from decades-old generating units and years of deferred maintenance. Let us now give some respect to the lowly pigeon. Studies of pigeon migrations show the birds have a sort of internal compass. German scientists have found a magnetic-like material in their liver that aligns with Earth's magnetic field. University of Bonn researcher Christian Kurtz telling ABC News.
2: Our study also contains evidence that all these macrophages, all these immune cells in the liver are connected to nerves. And these nerves, the vagus nerve, for example, they all go to the brain.
5: Wild species seasonally migrate up to 1,200 miles, but most just hang around. I'm Wayne Cabot, ABC News.
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0: So, how many times a day do you think you check your phone, Andrew? How many times do you actually look at your phone?
1: I check my phone just twice in the last minute. So, if we average that out, we're looking at 2,600 times a day?
0: It's probably somewhere in that range. So, new survey out puts a number on how wild it really has gotten. A baby born today will spend 21 years of his or her life staring at a screen.
1: Total?
0: Total.
1: Sounds low.
0: Really?
1: Oh, yeah.
0: 21
1: sounds
0: years?
1: Super low.
0: Well, they say because the average American is now spending at least 7 hours a day on their phone. On a screen, rather. On a screen. And so 7 hours on a screen. But that does seem like, because what about when you're at home watching TV? Or playing video games?
1: Right. That adds in and that rolls up. Lisa and I actually got in a fight, I use that in air quotes, last week on who's on their phone more.
0: Nice.
1: Because she was sitting there and we were trying to do a puzzle together and she was sitting there on her phone. She's just texting away. I was like, hey, put that thing down. We're spending quality time together as I yell at you. And she said, you're on your phone more. And then we pulled up the stats to see who would win the fight. I was way, way more than her. But that's because I watch YouTube podcasts.
0: Oh,
1: I watch two daily podcasts. It's 3 hours.
0: Oh, that's your excuse.
1: Right.
0: Okay. So instead of saying, honey, you're right, you went down that road.
1: So I would like to say that shouldn't count.
0: Yes. 21 years. That's longer than most marriages last.
1: That's true.
0: Gosh. Didn't even get dinner.
1: And I'm sure most people would rather marry their phone than the person they're currently with.
0: Don't even go there. We have so many people that are marrying their AI bots.
1: And yeah, didn't we talk about on the show when someone married a Ferris wheel?
0: Yes, a Ferris wheel.
1: What's weirder, a Ferris wheel or an AI chatbot?
0: At least you can get on the Ferris wheel.
1: And now that's a joke.
0: Yes, but bump. Hey, listen, it's the Kim Komando Show. It's the nation's largest, best, biggest, award-winning show about all things digital. Because after all, I'm your digital goddess, Kim Komando. And joining me is Andrew Babinski. Hello there, Andrew.
1: Hi, Kim.
0: 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All right, let's talk about some things that are happening in the techverse. The Ring ad. We talked about this on the podcast.
1: Yeah.
0: Family loses their dog, Milo. Everybody's crying, happy tears. You said all the girls were like, oh, my God.
1: Oh, yeah. If you didn't see the commercial, they show this dog being reunited with a family. And I was in a house full of women that all just went, oh, at the same exact time.
0: Well, it's called Search Party. And basically what happens is that if your dog goes missing, the Ring cameras are going to start looking for the dogs. And then it's going to know it's your dog. And neighbor's going to notify you that your dog is in their front yard pooping or whatever it may be. And then you've got to come get your dog. So it runs on Amazon Sidewalk, and it's turned on by default, and that's what I want to talk about here, too, because a lot of people still don't realize this, that they're giving up a little tiny piece of their internet connection, their bandwidth, to fund this sidewalk and to provide the connections for everybody in the neighborhood.
1: Not financially fund, just bandwidth fund.
0: Just bandwidth fund. Good distinction there. But it is kind of financial because you're paying for it.
1: That's true, yeah.
0: And, you know, and I mean, Amazon should at least, like, say, here's 50 cents back.
1: Well, then they didn't raise the price by 50 cents. There you go. You got your money.
0: Okay. Well, yes, there is that. And it doesn't mean that your neighbors can see what's happening on your network. It just means that they're using

0: did not have the paid subscription, that therefore there should be no videos in the cloud. When in fact, there were videos in the cloud.
1: Come on, this is Amazon. Every single thing you do, if you pass gas during the big game, Amazon's going to put that in the cloud.
0: Well, she was actually using the Nest Cam, which is Google.
1: Oh, that's right.
0: Same thing.
1: Same thing, yeah.
0: Doesn't matter. All right, think about this. You're on a Zoom meeting or a Google Meet. You stay on the line, talking to your coworker, and go, God, she's such a jerk face. Can you believe what we have to do for this company? And you're just moaning and groaning how much you hate it there. If there was an AI note taker that was activated during this meeting, they are awesome for keeping track of everything, including your meeting, your summarized, and email recap. I love them. I use them just about every meeting because you can take the notes and then do and then say, tell me who needs to do what. It's fabulous. But they often record after humans say goodbye. So
1: when the meeting goes down, it's still running.
0: Yes.
1: What about if I mute my microphone?
0: How are you going to talk bad about the other person?
1: Just to myself, or is it recording while you're muting as well?
0: Oh, yeah.
1: Oh, boy.
0: Yes, yes. So what you want to do is check the participant list. And so if you see a bot or Firefly.ai or something like that, and you're like, I don't know, we hired that person. or alternative host, sometimes that's what it's called. Just know that everything that you say in that meeting is being recorded.
1: Boot them and then talk your trash.
0: Let's see. When a smart bulb costs less than lunch, the savings are coming with bargain bin security. Here's what's happening with these Wi-Fi light bulbs. Do you have any of those?
1: No.
0: Why not?
1: Because I Wi-Fi the switches, okay. Not the bulbs.
0: Okay. Well, what they found is if it needs to go in the cloud, we're talking about light bulbs itself, is that it keeps track of everything that you're doing when you're home, when you're asleep, when you're away.
1: The light bulb is tracking
0: uh-huh.
1: me?
0: Yeah. And then they're selling it all to third parties. Especially if it's on your network. So if you have it on your network, you want to put it on a guest network. And Mozilla said Wyze, W-Y-Z-E, were the biggest offenders.
1: So they get that much information by just a turn on and turn off?
0: Mm-hmm.
1: Or does it have other sensors, cameras, listening devices?
0: It's got all the above.
1: Oh, boy.
0: It's got everything.
1: We're bugging ourselves and we don't even know it.
0: So I was at a farmer's market a couple of weeks ago in L.A. County. And I walked by, and this guy was in the booth saying, oh, you get all the streaming channels you want for $2 a month. And get this box for $150. It's all legal. It's all this. And he had like a crowd around him.
1: Did you jump on it? Did you get one?
0: I'm looking, and Ian's like, what is that about? I'm like, totally bootlegged. This is just bad. They're called the Super Box, the VC Box, and they're about $200 to $400. And they say that you can get the NFL, the UFC, and 8,000 other channels.
1: That's a lot.
0: And all the streaming.
1: That's why we're spending 21 years of our life in front of a screen. We got 8,000 free channels.
0: Dish says that's piracy.
1: Is it?
0: Yes. And they're suing the sellers for about $1.5 million. The reason why you don't want to buy one is that they can get remotely bricked. You can get caught up in the whole piracy problem. In addition to that, sometimes, and I have heard this from hackers, now I don't know this to be the case, but I have friends who are hackers, and they have a belief and a feeling that the paid tier services will actually distribute malware on these boxes to shut them down.
1: Yeah, we did. I don't know if I want to name the website, but we did a story about that for a very large pirated website. And one of our former coworkers was like, oh my gosh,
0: that's
1: I use that every single weekend.
0: That's right.
1: I had no idea.
0: I remember, I looked, I'm like, and you work for me? No. That crap's got to stop like right now.
1: He was terrified.
0: You like baseball?
1: Yes, I do. I really got into baseball last season.
0: The MLB, did you hear what they're doing now?
1: Major League Baseball?
0: Yes.
1: What are they doing?
0: They cut a deal with an AI avatar maker so that all your big MLB stars will be turned into AI avatars so that this way you could buy like your skin in Fortnite or whatever it may be as that player, and then also it would give you the chance to actually have a conversation with your favorite baseball player as an avatar.
1: Okay. great. You mean I get to talk to a chatbot that's speaking through

0: Yes. Yes, and you had to pay for that, too.
1: Oh, great.
0: Isn't that fun?
1: So exciting. Mm-hmm. Did you see what Major League Baseball did with their TV contract?
0: No.
1: They told fans if you wanted to get the MajorLeagueBaseball.com expanded all the games, $150 a season, which actually is really a good price. And then they immediately signed a deal with ESPN. And to access that, you then have to also pay ESPN $30 a month.
0: Oh, God.
1: Think about the fans just for once.
0: No, they make way too much money. Way too much money. All right, so Waymo admitted in a Senate hearing that when their self-driving cars get confused by something like a construction cone or a person or a weird intersection, they signal to remote operators to help in the Philippines. Now, so these folks are not steering the car like Mario Kart.
1: No.
0: They're not doing that. They provide what they say contextual guidance. They say, you know, yes, that is a human. Please do not hit them. That's important stuff.
1: Really? So they're not grabbing a remote control and steering the car around the cone. They're saying that's a cone. Go ahead and drive over it or move to the right.
0: Now, but here's the part that I found interesting. All the workers are headquartered in Manila. Okay. Manila has the worst traffic on the planet Earth. Rush hour speed there tops is 11 miles per hour. It takes over 30 minutes to go 6 miles.
1: They have that huge roundabout that like 10,000 cars enter a minute.
0: So when what they did is they hired the worst traffic drivers on the planet to handle making a legal U-turn in Phoenix, Arizona.
1: But a cone in the road, that's nothing to these people. They're worried about 3,000 cars normally around them. They're like, just drive over it. Who cares?
0: It's not a problem. It's like you know, I don't know. It's like hiring a lifeguard who's drowning. I mean, that's just not a good thing. Have you ever Googled yourself? You type your name into ChatGPT or any other AI bot, and you should see what comes back right now. And it's going to frighten you, your phone number, your home address, and that's just the surface. You know, as a matter of fact, there's a whole story out right now that if you want to find somebody's phone number, you can actually put that into Google, and it may appear under AI overviews. Because Google's AI has scraped everything on the internet. And if you dig a little deeper, anyone can find your social security number, your health records, your financial history. You see, data brokers collect and sell your personal information, and that fuels something that's called, are you ready for it? It's called a shadow score. And you want to think of it like a secret score on your entire digital life. You know, companies use it to judge if you're a high value VIP like me or a problem customer to be ignored like Andrew. Mm-hmm. And that's why I use Incogni. It works behind the scenes to track down where your data is exposed, and they submit all these removal requests right on for your behalf. I have to tell you, Incogni has completed over 2,800 now data removals just for me. And they don't stop there. They keep sending these follow-up requests so that this way you get on these data suppression lists. And once you're on that data suppression list, and you're just not allowed to get back on it. I mean, you're not going to be on any other data broker site after that if you are on these special suppression lists. So here's what you need to do. Go to privacykim.com. And again, that's privacykim.com. And then you're going to get 60% off. I use Incogni. I love it. And you will too. Let's see. We are going to talk about how you can find your lost documents using AI. And is your hotel key card triggering a live stream? This is really frightening stuff. And I read this story. I'm like, I couldn't wait to tell you guys and gals about it. And then, of course, we have just the best calls ever. And you have me and Andrew here on the Kim Komando Show. You want to get outside. 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

0: 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And that's The Current. 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All right, Paul in Austin, Texas. We're going to start with you right now, sir. What's going on?
1: Hi there. Hey, thank you for having me. I am, well, new to the show. I have The Current for a long time, and two recent things, Tech Junk, of which I am sure I'm a major holder, and cleaning up your phone memory, which my phone has been screaming, so it's probably time
0: screaming.
1: To do that. So thank you.
0: Paul,
1: thank you.
0: Paul, I'm drowning. I'm dying here. Paul, help me.
1: Well, no, I always thought tech stuff was alive and it did what it wanted anyway, so that's a whole thing.
0: Well, it may not have been in the past, but it sure is now with AI, I'll tell you that.
1: You're right. But the reason I'm calling is about a trip we're going to be taking to China, and my kids, who are in the tech world, turned to us and said, you need a burner phone, and my hyper-intelligent remark was, huh? So we dug into it a little bit, found the articles in the Wall Street Journal and other credible sources, talked to people who I think are knowledgeable in tech and travel, and they were 50-50, you do, you don't.
0: Well, the thing about going when you're going to China and you're bringing your tech is that you just have to assume that whatever you have on your phone, and this happened to a friend of mine quite recently, is that she actually sent me the video. She plugged in her laptop in the hotel's, she just connected to the hotel Wi-Fi in Beijing. And then all of a sudden her laptop started making all these noises and it got hot to the touch. They were just taking a full copy of everything on the hard drive, just in the hotel.
2: I think someone does need a burner phone then.
0: What I would recommend on the safe side is that you do get a burner phone. And you can still bring your phone, but don't connect it to anything if you want to just use it as a camera. So this way you have all the photos that way. But when we start talking about burner phones, look at like a track phone from Motorola, like $30-$40 at Walmart. AT&T has a prepaid Motivate Max, again, the same price, as well as Straight Talk has a Samsung. And then from there, you buy an international data plan. And so if you ever need a phone to make a phone call or to do anything, get maps, you're going to be using the burner phone and not the phone that the communist China are going to be. Can I use that word again?
2: Communist?
0: No, sucking all the data off.
2: Oh, that's the technical term. It's now in the vocabulary of this radio show.
0: That's it. 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
0: Here's something they don't teach you in school. 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
5: News. I'm Wayne Cabot. Oil prices ticking a little higher now on reports from Axios and elsewhere that President Trump is now seeking to change parts of a deal to end his war with Iran. A White House statement says only that Iran can never possess a nuclear weapon. Trump's demand that Iran reopen the Strait of Hormuz has not been met. Trump telling Fox News, "I'm in no hurry." Acknowledging gas prices are high, Kevin Hassett, director of the White House National Economic Council on ABC's This Week.
6: It's something that we're working on, doing lots of different things to minimize the disruption. And hopefully, again, that the problem in the Gulf will be over soon and then things will go back to normal.
5: Brazil monitoring two people for possible Ebola, both recently traveled to the DRC and Uganda. A United flight about to leave Newark for Spain was evacuated after a passenger got cute naming their Bluetooth.
7: Someone decided to name their Bluetooth speaker a certain name, so they have a security concern there.
5: Audio from ATC.com. We don't know what that...
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0: 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Let's see, moments away from a really frightening story about how a hotel room key could be turning on hidden cameras inside the hotel room just by you putting the key in. God, what a crazy world we are in.
1: Where is it safe to stay?
0: I just
1: can't go to an Airbnb, can't go to a hotel. Guess what, Uncle Charlie? I'm coming over.
0: I need your couch. Karen in Atlanta, Georgia, you're up next. Hi there, Karen.
2: Hey, Kim. Thanks for taking my call. Love your show. I'm a real estate agent, and I have a lady who wants to list her house. Her husband died in December, and she has found a new boyfriend through a grief group she was on online. And they're making plans to move in together and do all this stuff, and he works on an oil rig out in the ocean, and he was coming down for Valentine's Day, but something broke on the ship, and he has to stay and fix it.
0: Yeah.
2: And so it's just like screaming every red flag in the world. This is a scam. This is a scam. This is a scam. And it's like, you can't. I talked to her niece and she says, yeah, we think it's a scam, but we don't know.
0: It's a scam. It's a scam.
1: Is the only reason she's selling her house because of this new
0: does he need
1: lover?
0: Money?
2: Yes. And I think, you know, he's like super rich, but he only needs $70,000 to finish paying for their new house. And I think that's why she's selling her old house so she can start a new life with this man.
1: Let her give a cent to this guy.
0: How much has she already given him? Do you know?
2: See, I don't know. I'm not. I asked her, this sounds too good to be true. I said, are you sure this is not a scam? She goes, oh, I've checked him out. But I don't think she's checked him out because it's just too good to be true. Okay. It's all the red flags.
0: And so how long, so did she meet this guy online?
2: She met him online in a grief group.
0: Oh, in the grief. My God. That's
1: shooting fish in a barrel.
0: Yes.
2: And his last name is the same as her husband's first name.
0: Oh, come on. Really?
2: And so she thinks that her husband
0: sent
2: from
0: him
2: above
0: down?
2: Has sent him to her to take care of her.
0: No.
2: Since he's not here.
0: No, that's... This has like, let's count how many red flags we have.
2: Exactly. Okay. Every red flag there is.
0: Yes, 100%. I mean, you've got the oil rig, because he's not in the last name. I'm incredibly wealthy. I'm going to live with you forever and ever. We met on a grief support site on Facebook or whatever it was. He needs her to sell his house because he's incredibly wealthy, but needs $70,000. Okay. All right. Let me tell you, you're a realtor. You've met incredibly wealthy people, right?
1: Are they always $70,000 short of a sale?
0: I mean, if somebody's incredibly wealthy, 70 grand is like, well, whatever.
1: Right.
0: You know? Now, you said you were talking to who, her niece or somebody?
2: Her niece. I was trying to talk to her niece, and she said that, you know, you can't tell her anything that... She just gets mad and cuts you off.
1: You guys have to have an intervention.
0: Yeah, there's got to be an intervention.
1: I mean, you got to come at her from all sides because you're right. We've talked to multiple people on the show who have been here where when they're at their lowest point of scammed, they won't believe you because they think, again, this guy was sent from above.
0: You know, I got an email the other day from a guy, romance scam. Karen, you're not going to believe this. Okay. All right. Romance scammed out of $680,000.
1: Oh, no.
0: I mean, $680,000.
2: I know. It's like, how in the world? But nobody wants to admit that the love of their life is a lie. I understand that.
0: Especially because, you know, if he died and she's grieving and but that's just insidious, choosing the guy's name as a last name. That's really low.
1: It's low. Evil on top of evil.
0: Yeah, that is. Because that does say, oh, thank you, Lord, for bringing him down. And my husband's still taking care of me. Is there anybody else in the family you can talk to aside from the niece?
2: The niece is the only person contact I have.
0: Oh. There's a certain website I can tell you offline. I don't want to give them any publicity.
2: Okay.
0: Where you can type in somebody's name and then they'll tell you every single relative who's associated with them and give them your, and give their phone number to you. I mean, because it's kind of hard because if you're like me, now you have a responsibility. Because if she does this, you're going to feel so guilty. You are. That she's sold her house.
2: I already do. I'm like, oh, but you bless your heart. You're getting scammed, and how can I stop it?
1: And she shouldn't sell her house because she's not moving in with this guy.
2: She's not going to have anything left.
1: Yeah, exactly.
0: No, she's not going to have anything left. Yeah. No. So here's what I'm doing. I'm going to put you on hold.
2: Okay.
0: And we will give you a site where you can type in the niece's name and then figure out who's related. The reason why I'm hesitating is that I used this site the other day, Andrew. I don't know if I told you this.
1: Who are you tracking?
0: I was just curious what was online about Nancy Guthrie.
1: Oh, okay.
0: And I just typed in her name in Tucson. I had her home address, her VOIP phone number, her cell phone number that was verified 2 weeks ago, the kids' addresses, phone numbers. I mean,
1: it's all right there.
0: It's just nuts.
1: You remember, I don't know if it was last week or the week before, we had the reporter on talking about the work slavery scam.
0: Yes.
1: That is. And we kind of brushed the top of it. And now hearing this, the U.S. government gets their hands involved in everything.
0: Right.
1: Why isn't there this push to, with our money and our willpower and our military and our forces, to go in and wipe these guys out that are stealing billions of dollars from Americans?
0: Well, in case you missed that, we're talking about there are scam compounds.
1: Yeah.
0: That's what they are. And primarily in Myanmar, Asia, where human trafficking victims are actually set to work 16-hour days, 18-hour days, scamming Americans. And where they are taught how to scam. And if they don't make the scam quotas, they get beaten, they get drugged, or whatever it may be. And I thought the worst of that was when you've been in sales situations, and when somebody, like, we have a cowbell upstairs.
1: Right.
0: And it's kind of a joke when, you know, when Tracy or somebody makes a big sale, it's like, you ring the cowbell. Okay. When these human trafficking scammers scam somebody out of a lot of money in the United States, they actually go and ring a gong.
1: Right. They're making time and a celebration of stealing from people.
0: Gosh.
1: But I watch a couple of YouTubers, and they are able to use the internet to access the cameras, the security cameras, because, of course, these scammers need to be secure.
0: Of course.
1: They don't want to get their money stolen from them. Then they access the cameras, and while they're on the call in the call center with the scammer, they're like, hey, nice purple shirt, or hey, are you sitting next to someone named Martha, or whatever.
0: Well, that's what Kit Boga does all the time.
1: Exactly.
0: Yeah.
1: If they can do it, if a couple of YouTubers can do it, the power of the United States can track these things down. Is it the governments that want that money flooding in that aren't going to allow it to come to a stop?
0: I don't know. There should be something we could do.
1: It's ridiculous. I'm sick and tired of taking these phone calls.
0: Yeah, and especially, you know, it's so hard, you know, to tell people that they are getting scammed because they don't want to believe it.
1: No.
0: You know,
1: they don't want to believe that, A, they're that gullible or they're that dumb.
0: Right. Let's see. Thomas in St. Louis. Hi there, Thomas.
3: Hi, Kim. It's a little scary listening to you in the background as I get ready for my question. But just because so much bad stuff is going on, and speaking of bad stuff, I'm bringing up Nancy Guthrie again, which is a terrible situation. But it reminds me of your situation about a year ago when you had the Chilean gangs. And you had SWAT teams.
0: Yeah, they targeted my house.
3: Yeah. And I've had people in my neighborhood going around. They break in the cars. Luckily, they don't get into your house. But I'm thinking to myself, you know what? You must be the expert by now. And I bet you've got some advice for people who are living by themselves.
0: Yeah.
3: And how do you protect yourself physically, technologically?
0: Well, I'll tell you, Nancy, I was surprised that it doesn't appear as if there was a lot of security on that house.
1: She wasn't paying the monthly subscription for the camera?
0: It was only $5 a month.
1: And I am not trying to shame her daughter at all, but her daughter is extremely wealthy. The home that she lives in looks like it's
0: about $1 million house.
1: Exactly. Yeah. I'm sure that kind of expense when it comes to your safety is something they could have fit in the budget.
0: There was only one camera.
1: Yeah, no backyard cameras, indoor cameras.
0: Nothing. I was really surprised, and I was really surprised, I don't know if you heard me, Thomas, when me say that all I had to do was punch her name in, and I had her cell phone number, I had everything, and the kids and everybody else. And you know, you hear me talk about Incogni, and that's one of the benefits of signing up for Incogni, is that you get yourself wiped out of these databases, you know. But so in regards to security, Thomas, you're right. I mean, we got my house got hit by a Wi-Fi jammer with a Chilean gang trying to break in because they thought that Barry and I had gone out to dinner when actually we were in the kitchen making dinner. And all this ruckus has happened around me, and I go out on the patio and go, "Hi, guys." And there's this Phoenix SWAT. I'm like, "Hey, what's going on?" They're like, "Get inside, get inside." I'm like, "No, hi. Do you need something? Want some water or anything? No, get inside." But they were using a jammer. But fortunately, every camera, every security system in my home is hardwired with an Ethernet connection. So they were not able to jam the security system or the license plate readers or anything like that because everything's all hardwired. And see, and that's the thing, that these Wi-Fi jammers are only a couple of $100. We're not talking like $5,000. They're literally $200. And so in answer to your question, Thomas, you have to have good security. You have to have a solid security system so that when you are there asleep, that you can live, you know, in peace and not be fearful.
3: Do you have an alarm that goes off? No, I didn't hear any alarm go off, at least in your house or even in Nancy Guthrie's house.
0: Well, they never got into my house.
3: Okay. Yeah,
0: they never. So, but I have a full-blown alarm system. And it does go off, and it's all hardwired. Went off this morning when I forgot to let the dogs out, which is always lovely. I'm sure the neighbors like that. Oh, there's Kim again. Morning, yeah. It's her. Yep.
3: Yeah.
0: But I didn't hear anything about an alarm system with the Guthrie incident as well. It's hard to say because we can all speculate. We can do a whole bunch of things right after the fact, right? But if you're alone, your parents are alone, family members, friends are alone, they need to be aware. And in addition to that, I have a friend who's a couple of doors down from me, and she's wonderful. Her name's Jan. And when this happened with Nancy, I called Jan up, and I texted her, and I said, "Listen, somebody comes to your door, and you know who they are, you call me. I don't care what time of day it is, I can be at your front door in a minute and a half." Especially because here's what's happening in Scottsdale. I don't know if you heard about this, Andrew. Is that a couple was at home, they pretended they were delivery drivers for Instacart or Postmates or something like that with the order, and then the husband opened the door to get the order. They pushed their way in, they assaulted them, and then they were trying to steal their cryptocurrency.
1: Everywhere you look.
0: What a world. Thomas, thanks for your call. If you don't already get the current newsletter, make sure you sign up because I'm doing a whole bunch of tips just about this on how to make sure that you can stay safe. 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
0: 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Head into your calendar settings and turn off automatic event acceptance. 3. Silently delete the event. and finally mark the sender as spam. It looks like they had a meeting cancellation, and now so do you. 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

0: 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What's going on?
1: Hey, Kim, thanks for taking my call.
0: You betcha.
1: I just appreciate how you give your advice and your funny humor you have with it. So.
0: Yes, we are always there.
1: Hey, so I was listening the other day, and you were in your tech updates, and you were talking about Wi-Fi possibly, you know, going through walls and checking on you in your house and all, and it made me think, and maybe you could help me with a mystery that I have, or at least a mystery to me. I live really remotely out in the country, and like my nearest neighbors are like maybe 1,000 yards away.
0: Okay.
1: And when I go to connect to my Wi-Fi, you know, it will show you what networks are available. And for years, it's just been my Wi-Fi network, right? Well, like a week and a half ago, a random network shows up.
0: What's it say?
1: Still there.

0: Yeah, and when I go to, you know, it's already checked to connect automatically, and it doesn't want that checkbox doesn't want to stay away.
1: Have you had any smart utilities, power company, anything like that installed?
0: Not recently. I do have smart electric meters.
1: That's it.
0: Really? But it would show up all of a sudden?
1: They may have been working on it. They may have put it in. They may have. We're seeing this all throughout the country, by
2: the way. What's the name of the network?
0: I use a rural telephone company for my internet.
2: Right, but the new one that popped
1: up. The Wi-Fi network name.
0: Gary. Guy's named Gary.
1: Gary?
0: I know no Gary.
2: Maybe you have a guy sleeping in your walls.
1: I was just going to say, maybe it's not the smart children.
0: Well, and I live out in the country and it's remote, and I wondered, is there somebody camping out, you know?
1: You know, I wonder then that maybe somebody has a Starlink.
2: Oh, yeah, that could be it.
1: You know?
0: And I was wondering that, but what would be like the range that I would pick it up?
1: Oh, it can go far. It can.
2: Why don't you open up your front door and just start yelling
1: Gary.
2: For Gary?
1: Hey, Gary!
2: Gary! If you get back, hey, Laura! Then you know someone's out there.
1: I mean, you can always call the county sheriff and ask them to check it out. You know, because you don't want this to be the beginning of a Dateline episode, you know?
2: Laura called the Kim Commando show for help, but that led nowhere.
1: God, you're so mean. So mean.
2: But, it still could be the device inside the house that Gary could stand for, like, you know, geological, astronomical, rural yardstick or whatever.
1: Well, what you can do is use something called Wi-Fi analyzer or network analyzer, and you walk the property, figure out where the signal gets the strongest. And then, you know, maybe it is Gary sitting in an RV.
0: Gary. No, you're kicking me out, but okay.
1: No. And then, but you know what? I've been getting a lot of notes about this, and smart utilities always seems to be the big culprit. So check out either Wi-Fi analyzer or network analyzer, and then let us know what it was.
2: And if you find Gary, have him call the show.
1: Absolutely. Still to come, hotel keys and live streams. Yeah, what's that about?
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0: 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All right. A guy found a porn video of himself and his girlfriend online filmed during a hotel stay 3 weeks earlier. Investigators found Telegram channels with up to 10,000 members paying $65 a month for access to hotel spy cam streams. Some of these hotel cards trigger hidden cameras when they're inserted in the door.
1: So you open your door or unlock your door, open it up, and the cameras all turn on.
0: Yes.
1: So these people who are stealing your private moments and posting them online for profit are worried about storage space?
0: I guess. I don't know.
1: We can't have these cameras running all the time, guys.
0: Let's put it on Telegram. It'd be fine.
1: Yeah, we're fine.
0: Hey, if you haven't already, make sure that you head over to getkim.com because that's the place where you can sign up for my free newsletter. It's 5-star rated. You're just going to really dig it. 5 minutes a day to get tech smart. Again, that's at getkim.com. 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
6: From ABC News, I'm Wayne Cabot. The lack of an Iran deal has oil prices going higher again. Reports today indicate that both Iran and the U.S. are seeking adjustments to a draft agreement that President Trump had been reviewing. Brent crude trading at over $92 a barrel, up 1.5%. Prices fell for a while last week when there was talk of an emerging deal. President Trump telling Fox News Now that I'm in no hurry, saying we're getting what we want slowly. Patrick DeHaan of Gas Buddy says that if a deal is not solidified very soon to reopen the strait, prices may once again spike. But Kevin Hassett, director of the White House National Economic Council, tells ABC's This Week prices aren't increasing as much as they could have.
7: It's something that we're working on, doing lots of different things to minimize the disruption. And hopefully, again, that the problem in the Gulf will be over soon and then things will go back to normal.
6: Israeli troops have captured a mountain castle in southern Lebanon in the deepest push yet. During the latest push into Lebanon, the Israeli flag has been raised, and an exuberant Prime Minister Netanyahu says, I've instructed the IDF to expand the maneuver in Lebanon. Ukraine launching strikes overnight on Russian energy sites. President Zelensky is expecting a major Russian attack either tonight or tomorrow on his country using drones, cruise missiles, and ballistic missiles, telling Ukrainians to get set to enter bomb shelters. Most of the musicians have dropped out of President Trump's planned events for the nation's 250th, in part because they say the event was falsely sold to them as nonpartisan. ABC News senior White House correspondent Selena Wang.
8: Overnight, the president then floated the idea of replacing the entire event with a Make America Great rally instead. He said to do that instead of, quote, having overpriced singers who nobody wants to hear, whose music is boring, and yet who do nothing but complain.
6: This is ABC News.
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6: A massive boom in Massachusetts. We now know what it was. Had people calling emergency lines in New England. Here captured on a Ring camera in Danvers, Mass. Also heard 30 miles away in Newton, Mass. ABC's Gio Benitez tracking it down.
13: Manny Karosh says seconds after he heard the boom, his entire house began to rumble.
14: Whatever that shockwave was enough to literally move things.
13: NASA says the fireball was a natural object and not a re-entry of space debris or a satellite, adding the energy released at breakup is estimated to be equivalent to about 300 tons of TNT.
6: The American Meteor Society figures that the space rock was about 3 feet wide, entering at about 75,000 miles an hour. Near the Massachusetts-New Hampshire state line, that boom heard from Montreal down to Delaware. Utah's Great Salt Lake isn't as great as it once was, shrinking as the water level drops from a winter with very little mountain snowpack. Cranes are taking boats out of the state marina. Amy Arulian is with Utah State Parks.
15: We do expect that more boats are going to need to be removed, if not all of them are going to need to be removed from the marina, so we can expect more crane days this summer.
6: It's not a cure, but a pill seems to help people with advanced pancreatic cancer survive nearly twice as long. It blocks a mutated protein that fuels tumor growth in more than 90% of cases. I'm Wayne Cabot, ABC News.
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0: Consider about how the global internet traffic happens right now. Have you ever really thought about that, Andrew?
1: Not for a second. You just brought it up, and I'm still not thinking about it.
0: Because it's that exciting. It is. It is phenomenal when you know all the history of what's going on. You know, underneath the ocean, there's a transatlantic cable, for example. It's a fiber optic cable. It actually went live in 1988. Isn't that amazing? It died in 2002, so it's been sitting on the Atlantic Sea for ever since. So now what's happening, and I know this is something you're going to be like, you're going to share this with everybody you know, is that they're pulling up this cable and they're using it to, they're going to recycle the cable. It's 3,700 miles of cable on the Atlantic floor.
1: One cable?
0: Just one cable.
1: That is going to be a big loop around someone's arm when they wrap it up.
0: They're literally pulling the plug on internet history.
1: 3,700 feet of cable?
0: And now there's always this clickbait story about sharks eating the cable. They don't do that.
1: No.
0: No, they're not interested. They're more interested in eating clownfish because they taste funny.
1: Mm. Ha, ha, ha.
0: Oh, what was that?
1: Yeah, what was that?
0: It was a clown. It was a...
1: Oh. That's right. Actually quite appropriate.
0: Well, that, you know what? See, this is why we are the biggest, the best, the award-winning show about all things digital, because we have our act together here on the Kim Komando Show, and I'm America's beloved digital goddess, Kim Komando, here with you once again. 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
0: We would love you for that. And a huge salute goes out to all of our brave men and women tuning in on the American Forces Network Radio. Over 370,000 servicemen and women in 175 different countries and 200 ships at sea get the Kim Komando Show. Isn't that just amazing? 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All right, then. Every single day of my life, I make sure I know exactly what's happening in the tech space. And here are some things that you need to know about. Now, when I say homework to you, Andrew, what comes to mind?
1: Helping the kids with homework.
0: No, your homework when you were a kid.
1: Oh, when I was a kid, getting it done at school before I got home, so I never had homework.
0: Oh, see, that was good.
1: I hated homework.
0: Okay. Irene, for me, homework meant sitting at the kitchen table, and my dad worked for United Airlines, so he always worked the early shift, so that this way he went to work at like 4 or 5 in the morning, and then he would pick me up on his way home and then pick me up from school. And then I would have to like lay out all my homework.
1: Did you have a lot of it?
0: Oh, yeah. I went to an all-girls Catholic school.
1: Oh, yeah. Okay.
0: And then he would make me chicken noodle soup, and then he'd help me with my homework. But every once in a while, he'd throw me an outlier. Like, he'd say, here's the Wall Street Journal. Tell me how our stock is doing.
1: Great.
0: And I'm like, that is so much more interesting to me. 54% of today's teens admit they use AI chatbots to do their homework every single day.
1: That number seems very low.
0: The question is, how much of the chatbot is doing their homework, which is probably most of it, don't you think?
1: So this was last Wednesday. Francis had a bunch of math. He was out sick, so he had like 9 sheets of math to do. And there was one where we were working on it. He's in the 6th grade. And I was like, I just don't know it. I don't remember this from math class. So I pulled out my phone and I started to take a picture. He's like, no, we can't use ChatGPT. It is against the rules. And I was like, hold on. I'm just going to take a picture.
0: You know what? Okay, first of all, you have to know.

0: The book.
1: Well, but you're going to look at the text while you're hearing it in your head.
0: They say that this is immersive reading, I guess, for children.
1: But I wouldn't call it immersive. I call it more of a learning aid than anything else. But I actually, you know what's funny is that my daughter, her reading scores have dipped a little bit. So we were as parent-teacher, and we were talking about, you know, what we could possibly do. And I said, what if I got her an audiobook that she could read along with?
0: There you go.
1: Well, I already thought it existed. This is a whole new feature for them.
0: This is going to put Audible back on the market. You can read the book while you listen.
1: But this is mixing two. These are two different kinds of readers, right? Audiobook people don't pick up books, and people who read books don't listen to audiobooks. I don't know if there's much of an audience there.
0: I don't think so.
1: There's not a lot of crossover.
0: Either I'm going to be having an audio experience, or I'm going to be reading a book. It's not like I'm going to be sitting here saying, you know, what more can I do with either one of them? We talked a little bit with a caller last hour about these Ray-Ban smart glasses. Let's just dive deeper into it for just a second. So if you're wearing the Ray-Ban smart glasses with the not-so-hidden camera, because they're saying it's not a hidden camera, that you can see it, in 90 seconds under their new project called NameTag that they're going to be releasing, which, by the way, it has been leaked that they don't want to release this feature when things are politically slow, that they actually want to wait till things are heated up so people won't notice that they rolled this out.
1: Okay.
0: Within 90 seconds, your phone will show your name, where you work, and your last three Instagram posts.
1: That's too much.
0: It has a 12-megapixel camera, 5 microphones. Over 7 million pairs of these were sold last year. They are matching your face against 3 billion profiles. Think about 3 billion profiles.
1: Right.
0: Across Facebook, Instagram, WhatsApp. And so you have a small white LED light on the right frame. That means that you're being recorded, but you can put a sticker on it. You can cover it with tape. It doesn't matter.
1: But I just looked up a picture. You can tell that there's a camera on the sunglasses.
0: Well, they do look a little bit like, they do look like nerdy glasses because they're bigger.
1: But why not make the camera a different color so it's more obvious to people?
0: Because then you're not appealing to the people who really want to buy them.
1: Right, the people who want to sneak around and record people behind their backs.
0: Or like, you know, one guy, his name was David Williams. And he went on a dating app and hooked up with the girl at a hotel afterwards. The next day she texted him and said, hey, thanks for a good time. And then he texts her back and go, then you probably want a copy of this. So he was wearing smart glasses while they were having sex. And then she freaked out about all that. And then he pled guilty to voyeurism.
1: Oh, wow. Because he didn't tell her.
0: Didn't tell her.
1: Secretly recorded her.
0: So if you're having sex with somebody and they're wearing glasses, nothing else.
1: Unless their name is Clark Kent. Okay. That is acceptable because that's Superman.
0: You're absolutely right about that.
1: Okay, but is this too far? Should you be able to have some sense? Imagine this scenario. Two people are walking down the street. Somebody steps on somebody's shoes. They start yelling at each other. One person has this technology, immediately knows the person they're just yelling with. A day later, they go and kill them.
0: Somebody steals a parking spot.
1: Yeah.
0: Somebody bumps into you the wrong way.
1: I mean, because someone could make the argument, well, if you're stealing a parking spot, well, I have your license plate number. Nobody's going to go through that much, not a lot of people, are going to go through that much work to find out who you are based on your license plate. But if it's right there in front of you, this is Kim Commando.
0: See, and that part, you know, being on radio, we've always enjoyed a certain amount of anonymity.
1: Sure.
0: Okay. And I'm sure it's happened to you, it's happened to me, when you just start talking, people go, oh, I know that voice.
1: Mm-hmm.
0: But meanwhile, you can like just casually shop around and nobody really knows who you are. That's why I don't like, I wouldn't like this. I mean, because, you know, I just feel like I would get my privacy invaded. Even though I have no sense of privacy in public, I still like being able to
1: a majority of people. Let's look at a company that advertises on this radio show, Incogni. They make their living erasing people from the internet because people don't want to be found.
0: Right.
1: And now with these glasses, whether you like it or not, if you're not a, you know, living at home in the darkness with all the shades down, you're going to be found.

0: You'd be getting coffee. Hi, Andrew. How are you? You know, I don't really agree with what you said about that Cardinals game.
1: Right, exactly. I would love to have someone from the company come on this show and say, give us the three positive outcomes or reasons that you're implementing this.
0: I'm going to tell Maddie to do that.
1: Because I can give you 35 negative ones.
0: I'll ask him to get somebody from Meta. And if anybody's listening from Meta, give us a call.
1: I'd love to hear the spin. I mean, your argument.
0: Your spin. Hey, listen, here's something they don't teach you in school. Until the 1990s, the U.S. government classified encryption as munition. Literally, it was on the same restricted list as firearms and explosives. They weren't wrong. 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All right, still to come, we're talking about better flight searches, how AI can change how you think, some calendar hacks and scams that are spreading. And, of course, we just have the best callers ever here on the Kim Commando Show. 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

0: All right, I have a little bit of an ask here, and so let's talk about it. You know, wherever you get your podcasts, you can get the Kim Komando Show. Now, for some reason, you are not leaving me a nice 5-star positive review wherever you get your podcasts, and that needs to change pronto. It does, because, see, here's what happens. You have all these algorithms that are controlling podcasts. Do you know how many podcasts are out there right now? Like 4 million podcasts. 4 million. It's nutso. So wherever you get your podcasts, the algorithms will kind of determine what podcast to show to other people. Now, the algorithms are based on positive reviews and traffic. So they feel like, oh, if you like this, then somebody else will like this. So that's why you hear me say, please, please, please, you know, if I have to go spin a sign on the corner, I'll do that. Yes, I will. Well, maybe I won't, but it sounded like I should be able to do that. Just wherever you get your podcast, just leave a nice 5-star review. Say some good words, because, again, that helps trick the algorithms, and then more people will know about the Kim Komando Show podcast, which is exactly what we need. All right, then. So what do you say, Andrew? Phone calls?
1: I think that's our job.
0: Oh, thank you, Michael in Tacoma, Washington. Hello there, Michael. What's happening with you?
2: Oh, hi. Thanks for taking my question, Kim. I really appreciate it.
0: You betcha. What's going on?
2: I've got a question for Amazon. I used a fair amount of stuff from Amazon. I ordered some gardening products a couple weeks back, and then I got a... We're delayed in shipping, and you know, it's no big deal. It's still with winter out here, and so I waited, and the products came in. I ordered three gardening beds and then a dog bed for it, and they all came in. One thing, I ordered everything together. I got one day. A few days later, I got the next one. Finally, a couple days ago, I got the last one. Now, last night, overnight, I got texts that I was getting refunds for everything I ordered, and I don't, you know, I got the products, I don't need the refunds, but I don't know how to get hold of Amazon to actually refund or tell them, no, I don't owe refunds.
1: Michael,
2: I actually got the products.
1: Michael, are you calling us just to brag?
2: No.
0: Okay.
2: Because no, eventually they're going to figure it out, and then we've got to.
1: No.
0: Okay. You know what? I've never got a text about a refund from Amazon.
1: Never.
0: Never. So that's a big fat classic phishing scam setup right there. So if
2: it came from the same apparent things from Amazon, is this going to hold the whole thing going to be a scam?
0: I would not trust Amazon saying that we were sorry and here's a text or anything. What I would do is I go straight to my Amazon orders page and look at the order history, see what's going on. It'll say refund in process or refund enabled or something like that. But then you also have this little handy dandy chat button right there. And what's nice about the chat button, like you asked about a phone number for Amazon. No, you just go to the chat area, the chat help, and then you type in your order number, tell them what the problem is. In addition to that, there's also another button, which I love, love, love, is that it says, would you like us to call you? And you're like, yes, I would, as a matter of fact.
1: I just did this. I was at a softball game. A chair I bought on Black Friday wasn't working. Got on the chat. I don't know if I was talking to a chatbot or a real person. They gave me like 4 or 5 ways. Hey, try this, do that. Didn't work. They're like, okay, here's the manufacturer form. Fill it out and we'll get you a new one.
0: Yeah, so that's where you want to go. Just go to the order page and then, or to help and then ordering. But you want to find that chat box and then just go ahead and talk to them that way. But I wouldn't trust anything that came in by a text. 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We have more of the show coming right up.

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1: Have you ever Googled yourself? Typed your name into ChatGPT? 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
2: Wayne Cabot back to the drawing board for a deal to open the Strait of Hormuz and ultimately curb Iran's nuclear program. There are reports both sides want to change the draft, but the White House won't confirm that. This uncertainty has oil prices again pushing higher. ABC's Ian Pennell.
3: The president repeatedly signaling a major announcement is imminent, but Iran again signaling no such announcement is coming. The speaker of the Iranian parliament saying today Iranian leaders do not trust the enemy's words and promises, and they will not approve any agreement until we're sure that we have secured the rights of the Iranian people.
2: Israel's prime minister tonight hailing the capture today by his troops of a mountain castle in southern Lebanon, the deepest push into its neighboring nation in a quarter century. The nations have been at war since Israel was created in 1948. The hurricane season starts tomorrow in the Atlantic. Nothing on the map for the next 7 days. Nothing brewing beyond that. NOAA predicting below average activity.
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1: Well, it was really made. 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
1: 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It's free. There's no account. They're not going to try to sell you a ticket. They just tell you every airline in existence and what that fare is and if it's non-refundable and things like that.
2: And this is all owned by Google?
1: Yes.
2: Okay.
1: So it's kind of like the back end of Google Flights without all the bells and whistles and the ads. And
2: is it searchable and easy to navigate?
1: Oh,
2: perfect. Yeah. Okay. I'm going to have to try this.
1: It's matrix.itasoftware.com. Robert in Chicago. Hello there, Robert. Welcome aboard.
3: How do you do?
1: Good. What's going on?
3: Oh, not much. Well, the reason I called, actually I emailed you, and then, anyway, I'm calling now. And the question I had, I've got a grandson. He'll be a senior in high school next year, and he's seriously looking at attending Arizona State University. And I was looking at what kind of majors do you believe he should go into in order to not get excluded from the job market by AI and, in fact, take advantage of what AI might offer and what majors he should consider pursuing.
2: Now, Kim, before you go to the educational side, I do have to ask a qualifying question, Robert. Can he do a keg stand? Because if he can't,
3: sure
2: I don't know if there's a place for him at ASU.
3: I know what kegs meant when I was in college, but I'm not sure what it means now.
1: Explain what a keg stand is.
2: You would get on the keg, and then you'd go upside down, and people would hold your legs, and then you put a funnel in your mouth, and they run the keg. You know what? Actually, just talk about AI. It's okay.
3: I saw a lot of stuff like that at the Indy 500 in the infield, but...
2: Oh, ASU is a party school, my friend.
1: It is. It's a great school. What? Because it's so hot.
2: Oh, that's the reason? We have to drink. We'll get dehydrated.
1: You don't want us to get dehydrated. ASU has a fabulous computer science and software engineering school. And so if you're looking for AI, they have 11,000 students there. That would be the direction that I would point your grandson, anybody who's going to school to. They've got to learn AI. I interviewed this gal yesterday for a job here, and on her resume, it said that she was going to ASU for an MBA. I actually looked at her and said, why are you doing that?
2: Well, that's comforting.
1: And she's like, what do you mean? I thought an MBA. I said, why would you just get an MBA? You're not going to be able to get a job. You have to focus on AI. Anybody with an MBA is having trouble getting a job. Data science, analytics, engineering, mechanical, robotics, cybersecurity, biometrics, health IT. You see what all the underlying scholastic curriculum includes here, Robert?
3: Yes.
1: AI.
3: Yes.
1: Okay. Nothing generic. Oh, I'm getting a business degree, a marketing degree. Oh, I love this one. Art history degree.
2: Okay. Come on. Okay. We need people to study art history.
1: Okay. Accounting. Law. No. You only want to just take AI and machine learning. That's just the way that it is.
2: This is the second straight week that you have said no one should become a lawyer. Are you 100% serious about this? We're going to need lawyers.
1: I think we will need lawyers. But... I think that you may not need lawyers the way that you needed lawyers in the past.
2: Okay.
1: Let me give you an example. I don't want to get into a lot of details, but I needed to talk to a lawyer this past week about a property that I am buying.
2: Right. We all know you're buying Disneyland. Go ahead.
1: Okay. So that's a little out of my budget. And so I was talking to a lawyer about the particulars of this acquisition, and I was explaining to said lawyer about how I wanted the acquisition to happen. And then she went on this whole tangent, whole thing. Okay. And, you know, she's charging like $600-$700 an hour.
2: Right.
1: Okay. And then she sends me this whole document back. And it's like, I'm like, no, that is not right. That is, and I'm not a lawyer. And I don't play one on the radio, and I don't want to be one. But I'm thinking to myself, this is wrong. So I plug everything she puts into ChatGPT. And I said, what do you think? Comes back. Says, that lawyer's like, she don't know what you're talking about. So I kind of forwarded all of that. And I said, this is from AI. And she said, oh, okay, yeah. Okay. I'm thinking like, okay, why did I even need that?
2: Right.
1: So I think law is a fabulous thing to know. But if you're thinking that you're going to be writing contracts and doing things like that, I think that's just passe. I think you're going to be representing people. Have you seen the movie Mercy?
2: Mm-mm.
1: It's just, I only watched part of it, but it's kind of the reverse. It's that you are guilty until proven innocent. And you have to prove yourself innocent in front of AI.
2: Oh, wow. Okay.
1: And it's so far, it has caught my attention. I haven't, like, turned it off in the first 10 minutes because it's normally, like, short attention span theater.
2: Give that movie an Academy Award then. If it kept her attention for 10 minutes, it's a winner.
1: Well, do you disagree?
2: I just don't know. I mean, because the last 2 weeks you said we're not going to need lawyers, but that's just because the entry level work is being eliminated. And so it's just going to be a longer time for a lawyer to become more established and get to the point where the
1: yes.
2: cost that they put in for their degree is going to pay off.
1: Another case in point, I have when you're in business, you have legal issues. That's mm-hmm. just the way it is. I have a conversation a couple of days with another lawyer. Not about a property acquisition, about what I consider that I got screwed over. Okay? And I have done so much through AI and so much putting data into AI that it has made his job a lot easier in presenting the case. Whereas before, it would have taken him and a team of 20 people to figure out
2: right.
1: terabytes and terabytes of data.
2: Right, but at some point, the old guild is going to die off, and what are we going to do when we don't have the next generation of lawyers waiting in the wings?
1: My AI lawyer is going to talk to your AI lawyer.
2: All right, I'll see you in AI court.
1: Debbie in San Antonio, Texas. Welcome aboard, Debbie. What's happening?
4: Hey, thank you so much for taking my call. Yeah, no, I'm going to be going on a trip to Australia here soon, and I am really concerned about jackjuicing and protecting myself with the latest and greatest tech as far as like the data blockers, the power packs, RFIDs.
1: That so kind of why Australia?
4: Well, my brother lives there, and I'm going to see him and escorting my mom back from Australia. She's 83 and
1: oh, how
4: needing
1: fabulous.
4: Just to have, yeah, one sibling has taken her there and the other one, and I'm get to come back with her so I get to spend some time there with my other brother, and yeah, it's gonna be awesome.
2: I know that you're worried about the technical aspect of being in danger in Australia, but what you need to worry about is magpies. There are birds.
4: I'm really worried about the airline flight.
2: There are birds in Australia that protect where they live by intentionally going after people's eyes.
4: Oh my gosh.
2: And I'm not kidding.
4: That's Drew? Hilarious.
2: Also, huntsman spider. Yes. There's a rule in Australia. If the huntsman spider is smaller than your head, you let it be. Anything bigger, you have to trap and release. I wanted to go to Australia so bad. There are like 312 things that'll kill you on a daily basis in that country. I don't even know how they have a population.
1: They also have jellyfish, too.
2: Everything.
4: Yeah. Oh, yeah.
2: All right, go ahead. Back to your question.
4: We're going to have a great time over there, but I'm just, I've heard a lot about that jackjuicing, and
1: let's talk a little bit about that. I mean, first of all, you can buy a little device. It's called the Portapow. I know that people make these names up. Don't look at me like, did she just say port-a-pow? Yes, I did.
4: Not a port-a-potty.
1: No. And you want not just the first or second gen, you want the third gen.
2: Sure, port-a-pow. Number three.
1: Yes. Okay. And it's like $10 on Amazon. And so if you're going to use a public charging station that you put that in, it kind of just stops any data from leaving your phone going back and forth. But the real thing is that this is a long flight, right?
4: Yes.
1: And so you want to see if there are any electrical outlets, and there probably may be, depending upon where you're sitting. If you're in business or first class, you're going to be able to plug in, and then you'll have, you know, everything along the way. You want to look at an Anker 737, and it's going to charge your phone four or five times. And it's about $100. So the bottom line here is that when you're traveling is that you want to bring your own cable and you want to bring your own wall adapter so that you're not relying on anybody else. One of the things that when you do book this flight, that the airline will say, we will have Wi-Fi the entire flight. Right?
4: Right.
1: And you're like, yes, this is going to be so great. I'm going to get so much work done. Right? Mm-hmm. But let me tell you, you're going to get up, you're going to be sitting in your seat, and you're going to get all your stuff out. You know what I'm talking about. You're going to be setting yourself up for this long flight. You got your pillow, you got your little socks, you got your water bottle, and you got your laptop, and you got your charger, and your phone, and your headphones, and you're like, I'm ready, whatever you want to bring at me for the next 10, 12 hours of my life. And then it happens. Flight attendant comes over just as you're leaving the gate, and she says, I'm sorry to tell you that the Wi-Fi is broken on this flight. And then you look at her like, what? What did you just say?
2: So you're saying have a backup plan?
1: Yes. And my backup plan, this happened to me last time I left London, and my backup plan was one really bad Nicolas Cage movie that was saved on my laptop.
2: Ooh. Which one was it? Face Off?
1: I don't know. It was the one that, it was the Nicolas Cage movie where he plays himself.
2: Oh, I don't know that one.
1: It was awful.
2: How many times did you get to watch it?
1: I couldn't even get through it once. I just sat there and I was like, okay.
2: I guess I'll talk to my husband is what you thought.
1: I think I'll just drink. So what you want to do is there, just make sure that you have entertainment for yourself. I'm talking about, you know, go to Netflix, download offline movies and or wherever you get your movies. And so you have stuff to at least occupy yourself in case the Wi-Fi doesn't work. And then you're sitting there and you're like, ah, oh, this is a long flight. Are we there yet?
2: Wear goggles. Magpies are terrifying.
1: How big are they?
2: They're not very. They look like little crows, but they intentionally go after your eyes. There's a guy who has a YouTube channel where he bike rides through their nest every single day wearing a helmet and goggles, and you just see him fly down and just peck, peck, peck, peck, peck, peck, trying to get through his goggles.
1: Oh, that's terrifying.
2: Oh, it's so scary. It's what nightmares are made of.
1: Oh, man. Watch out for the magpies. 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
0: Let's see. Miranda in Austin, Texas. Hi, Miranda.
2: Hi, Kim. Great to talk to you.
0: Thank you so much for taking my call. So what's going on?
2: So I got an email in my Gmail from a business associate of mine with a proposal request. I'm thinking, oh, this is interesting. She's interested in doing business. So it had a PDF attachment, and when I clicked the PDF, it had one of those verify if you're human puzzles.
0: Mm-hmm.
2: So I did that, and then I can't remember exactly what happened after that, because this was a couple of weeks ago, but I just didn't feel right because this particular person, we have not communicated in quite a while. So I was like, you know what? Let me see if I still have her number and text her to make sure this is legit and not a scam. Well, lo and behold, she said that she got hacked. And I was like, well, how did you get hacked? And she said that she thinks that she thinks that it was a fake Google sign-in from clicking a PDF. And I'm thinking, oh, my God.
0: So then you clicked the PDF, and then now you've got maybe some malicious code, embedded scripts, and bad links and stuff on your system now.
2: I haven't seen any evidence that I've been hacked. I did immediately change my password. So I haven't seen anything.
0: That doesn't mean that they're lurking there. And if you changed your password on that device, guess what? They have your new password. So,
2: oh my God.
0: So that's why if you're going to change your password, you have to change it on another device so that this way they can't get back in. And so with everything that you have going on right now, you know, you got a lot of financial information. We all do on our computers. And you got your banking and everything else. Sometimes what they do is they just kind of lurk there in the background and until you get all happy because you're like, ah, nothing happened to me. And then suddenly, bam. That's when they wipe you out. So what you want to do is make sure that you do a thorough scan. 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And I would change every single one of my passwords on another device, which is not a fun way to spend your day. Not at all. All right, still to come, calendar hacks are spreading here on the Kim Komando Show. 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
0: 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All right. 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

0: 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That's what it sounds like when the ants go marching in to your home.
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4: From ABC News, I'm Wayne Cabot. No agreement yet to end the Iran war, and now indications things may be falling apart. Both sides wanting changes, according to reports from Axios and others, reports the White House won't confirm. For most of last week, it seemed that a deal was emerging to at least reopen the Strait of Hormuz to oil tankers, but that is not happening, and that reality has oil prices surging now more than 2%. In Israel, the prime minister is cheering his troops for capturing a strategic castle deep into Lebanon, its deepest push in 26 years, and Benjamin Netanyahu told the IDF to escalate, to fight Hezbollah. ABC's Ian Pennell.
5: This weekend, Israel's Iron Dome intercepting rockets. Hezbollah says it fired into Upper Galilee. Large swaths of southern Lebanon now in ruins. Residents digging through the rubble. The country's health ministry says more than 3,400 people have been killed by Israeli forces since March. More than 10,000 wounded.
4: A United flight from Newark to Spain did a U-turn mid-flight yesterday. The scare caught on ATC.com.
6: There was a, I believe, a security issue on that flight 767 out there. Someone decided to name their Bluetooth speaker a certain name, so they have a security concern there.
4: A threatening name, apparently. Passengers disembarked. The aircraft got swept by Port Authority police. It was negative. They were rescreened. The flight continued. The show will go on without the artists who were billed to play at President Trump's events marking America 250. They dropped out when they learned that it would be more partisan.
7: Trump is now saying that he'll step in, announcing a rally on the National Mall on June 24th to replace the concerts. But the state fair was supposed to last 16 days, showcasing days of attractions like exhibitions, movie screenings, and a Ferris wheel in addition to the concerts.
4: ABC Selena Wang. 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
4: They went ahead with a wedding today in South Carolina without a family of four from Massachusetts. The parents and two children died when a bus crashed into several vehicles in Virginia on I-95. 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
12: The NTSB now trying to determine what caused the bus driver to plow into the backup, saying speed may have played a factor.
13: It seems fairly clear that if there was any braking, there wasn't much because of the speed and the severity of the collision.
12: Virginia State Police charging 48 years